0: field in 2026. In the NHL, the LA Kings are hiring Peter Laviolette as their next head coach. Returns after sitting out last season following his firing by the Rangers. Laviolette, top 10 all-time in games coached in NHL history. Monday Night Baseball, Yankees visiting the Guardians in Cleveland on top 4-3, top of the fifth. After Cleveland scored three in the third to tie it, Ryan McMahon's solo homer giving the Yankees the lead.
1: Hey, it's your resident Super Bowl champ Chris Candy coming up Tuesday as mini camps roll. I'll tell you which storylines I'm most intrigued by, including which players won't show up this week. 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

0: This is the Baseball Tonight podcast for Monday, June 8th, 2026, presented by La Quinta by Wyndham. I'm Muster, only working from my home in Montana. Kenny Ligon is producing from back in Connecticut. Today, we're going to be talking with Eric Hosmer, the Hoss, who's going to talk about Jacob Mizorowski, the Miz, who on Saturday was setting records for velocity. But Haas is going to tell you why with Mizorowski, it's not just about velocity. We're also going to talk about the American League MVP race now that Aaron Judge is out and presumably not going to win that award this year. Haas has some interesting thoughts about other candidates who could step forward. We'll be speaking also with David Schoenfield of ESPN.com about some of the races we're seeing in the American League. But first, the top of the first is presented by La Quinta by Wyndham. The first point on Sunday Night Baseball, the Cubs and the Giants playing in Wrigley Field. The Cubs lost at home, and Alex Bregman struggled again. He's left more than 100 runners on base this year. And after the game, Bregman spoke with the reporters.
1: Well, I've been terrible, and I need to play better. Offensively, it's been awful, and I've failed many times in this game. I've struggled before. I've started slow before. I've started fast before. And when you're struggling, there's only one way forward, and that's straight head on through it. And you get after it in your work, and it comes down to executing in the game. And I haven't executed all year. Runners in scoring position, I've been god-awful. So I need to be better.
0: So Alex Bregman taking responsibility for his early season struggles as the Cubs try to regain some traction. Number two, Kevin McGonigal. The Tigers continues to impress. He had a home run on Sunday, and the Tigers, with the Tigers down to their last out, he ripped a walk-off two-run single on the same day the Turk Skubal threw five innings in a rehab game. And look, the Tigers are trying to determine what their path is going to be forward. They're just kind of hanging in there. They started Sunday 5.5 games out of the wild card race in the American League, and some good signs for that team recently. They've been winning some games. Number three, the St. Louis Cardinals swept the Cincinnati Reds. The Cincinnati bullpen continues to be a problem, and it's so interesting because the Reds started the year with a 20-11 record, and their bullpen had been excellent. When I texted Terry Francona, their manager, early in the season, I asked him what was going well for that team, and he talked about the bullpen performance. Well, lately it's been an issue, and they have now dropped 22 of their last 33 games. And how about the Atlanta Braves? They completed a sweep of the Pirates on Sunday with Michael Harris getting a huge hit, coming off the bench to pinch hit a three-run double in the bottom of the seventh inning at a time when the Braves are trailing 2-0. The Atlanta Braves are 45-21. They're on a pace to win 110 games this season. As well as the Philadelphia Phillies are playing right now, they're not really gaining any traction because the Braves are playing so well. That was the top of the first. 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Eric Hosmer is an analyst on television these days after a long playing career. Hos, how you doing?
2: Doing great, Buster. How are we doing?
0: I'm doing great because I got to see Jacob Mizorowski pitch on Saturday.
2: Oh, the man.
0: So I was on SportsCenter today, and they said, what do you see? And my first thought was like, who gives a crap what I see? Because, you know, people like me are just focused on the velocity. 45 pitches in the game on Saturday at 101 plus. 45 pitches, 101 miles per hour plus over the course of the game, the most ever for any pitcher in history. And what I said was, I focus on the velocity because I'm a numbers nerd, but I reached out to Aaron Boone yesterday, the Yankees manager, and the Yankees just faced Mizorowski last month. And I said, what stands out to you? He goes, it's not only the velocity, it's the arm angle, he said, which means that his stuff plays faster. And the way I'm translating that as a nerd is it actually looks faster than 101 plus because of the arm angle and how it rides. What do you see?
2: Exactly what you're saying. And then to add some nerd for you at the end of that, he's got the extension as well. So he's a longer guy. He's releasing the ball closer on top of the hitter than a normal guy would. So honestly, when you know, this is what's fascinating about a lot of the metrics now is you can now kind of go back and compare fastballs, compare certain pitches, the movement on it. And for me, this might be a crazy take, but Jacob Mizorowski, the Miz, I think this is one of the best fastballs we've ever seen in the game, if ever. Not the best. Because like you said, he's got not only the extension, he's got the low release angle, which to the hitter looks like it has a rise effect to it. And then it's at 104, 105. So he's got all the metrics that line up with it. Release angle, arm action, release point, the extension, and then the velocity on top of it. And again, I hate to bring this up, but an example like Freeman the other day when he got hit by the Miz, which was terrible, and you can see the Miz, how he reacted, but you can truly tell the hitter, Freeman, had no idea because he couldn't pick up the fastball until it was too late. So that tells you the hitters aren't picking it up. It's getting extended, released quicker on top of the hitters. And again, it's at 105.
0: That's crazy. What pitcher it's kind of threw at a similar angle that you can remember facing? And I understand that whoever you point out isn't someone who threw as hard as the Miz does, but who threw at that angle so people kind of get a sense of what you're talking about?
2: So when I think of the Miz right now, it's different because, again, it's not comparable, but I remember facing Ubaldo Jimenez, and I faced Ubaldo towards the end of his career, and his velocity was not 98 to 100 or whatever it was in Colorado. So with Ubaldo Jimenez, again, long arm, he's got the extension, a little different because he threw sinkers, but at 89 to 94, whenever he was with Cleveland, it was so hard to pick up and the velocity would get in there. So we would all tell ourselves, man, at 98 to 99, this fastball must be unhittable. That's kind of what I think and envision when I see the Miz right now, but obviously harder with a four-seam fastball that just rides up at the top.
0: And Ubaldo didn't command the ball like the Miz does. I can remember hearing an analyst talk about how Matt Wieters had really bad framing numbers, and I burst out laughing. I'm like, he catches Ubaldo Jimenez. Like, who is going to frame that guy or Zach Britton? Right? Oh, two of the guys he had with the sinker that he had. Yep. So anyway, but the difference. Mizorowski, in his last seven starts, Oz, 168 batters faced, 68 strikeouts, 9 walks, and he has allowed 2 extra base hits, both doubles, no triples, no home runs.
2: Wow, just dominant.
0: We love to have this conversation. It's always a fun sort of a bar conversation where right now, who's the best pitcher on the planet? Because I think it's him.
2: Yeah, and speaking of a great bar conversation is that National League Cy Young race. I mean, you could make a serious argument for 6-7 guys in that race right now. And I mean, what Sanchez is doing in Philly, going 40 plus, almost 50 innings scoreless. The Miz, what's cool about the Miz is, you know, Milwaukee seems to be like the National League version of Tampa Bay as far as what they do on the pitching side, how they develop. And the Miz knows exactly the life on his action with the fastball can lead to that devastating cutter is what we're calling this at 98 miles an hour. That looks like a slider. I don't know what they're calling it, but oh my gosh, like not only does he have this fastball, the way he pitches off of it too, it just makes it that much more dominant. But that National League Cy Young race, it's going to come down to the wire.
0: Who would you pick right now?
2: Oh, devastating. Cutter is what we're calling this at 98 miles an hour. That looks like a slider. I don't know what they're calling it, but oh my gosh, like not only does he have this fastball, the way he pitches off of it too, it just makes it that much more dominant. But that National League Cy Young race, it's going to come down to the wire.

0: talk about pitch counts, people would say, well, just do it the way Nolan Ryan did. And I was laughing because I'm like, Nolan Ryan was a complete outlier physically to be able to do what he did for a long time. And something jumped out at me. We had the Miz on the podcast about a month ago, and Connor Griffin asked him a question. I had Connor Griffin. I said, if you could talk to the Miz, what would your question be to him? And he said, how do you feel the next day after throwing that hard? And Haas, Miz kind of gave it like a shrug of the shoulders, like, I feel fine. And I was like, oh my God, I'm kind of wondering if this guy's an outlier. One of those outliers where he's a physical freak, the Cal Ripken of pitchers who just has the ability physiologically to bounce back. Does that make sense?
1: It does. When you look at his body, so long and lanky. And again, a lot of the studies on the pitching side where these organizations, where these teams have separated themselves, it's not only for the velocity and the spin to learn different pitches, but they've learned different arm strokes and how to maintain health and how to use your body and not put so much stress on your shoulder or certain bones or ligaments throughout your arm. So, you know, I think a little bit of that has a little bit to play with it or to play in the factor as well. But there's no doubt the Miz was born to be a pitcher in this game because you look at him, he's long and lanky. He's got the metrics to go with it. I mean, when I think of a different way of that, it's the same with Paul Skeens. Like, he's a young pitcher only because he was catching, and then all of a sudden in college he started pitching. So he's got fresh, a lot of arms on that, or a lot of miles on that arm, so to speak. But Paul Skeens is just like a pitching freak that doesn't get hurt, and he's got all the tools to go with it.
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4: Hey, it's Evan Cohen. 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

0: All right. We got word on Friday that Aaron Judge is going to miss 4 to 6 weeks. He has a stress fracture of a rib. And if you look at the history of the Yankees, recent history without Aaron Judge in the lineup since 2020, they are 138 games over 500 when he plays. When he doesn't play, they're 9 games under 500. So in your eyes, and that doesn't mean the 2026 Yankees are the same as those other teams. In your eyes, how do the Yankees withstand this?
1: Oof. So first and foremost, it shows you the type of impact a player like Aaron Judge has, because not only is it almost like now the entire roster needs to step up for the Yankees, but you kind of start thinking of a different way, how the offense is structured, how we're going to play, how the lineup is made. And then as well, which we'll get into after it, it changes the whole look with the American League with the MVP race. It kind of now is a wide open race and opens up a lot more possibilities for that. So it shows you the impact he not only has on the Yankees, but the league as well. The Yankees, if Aaron Judge can get healthy and get back to speed in October and he recovers and everything is good and he's feeling close to normal for the playoffs, you know, essentially this is going to cost him a good chance at winning another MVP. But Buster, he can go out there and hit another 50 to 60 home runs this year, and we're going to get to that same game one in the first game of the playoffs, and everyone's going to say, okay, he still needs to win a championship if we're going to cement his legacy and really, really put him, you know, on a Mount Rushmore type of thing, because everyone views championships, especially the average day-to-day fan. So I think, of course, if he can get back to 100% recovery and that happens, for everybody, the Yankees included, the outlook can be, okay, Aaron Judge can just lock in and focus on October, and then the rest of the lineup in the meantime can step up and gain more confidence, and guys can gain a little more confidence in different roles while Judge is gone. And then when he comes back, that can all lead to a more confident team in October, and that makes their playoff situation look a little better. But again, this is all if he's 100% healthy, which I hope, and I know everyone else does. I hope he's good and he's ready to go.
0: Well, and having covered the Yankees a long time, and the Dodgers think this way too, they will be conservative. They will say, take your time. You know, they're going to make the playoffs. They'll find a way with that great rotation they have, which is part of the reason why I think they're actually better equipped to handle an absence of a player like that than they've been in the past. Ben Rice is in the conversation for the American League MVP. Cody Bellinger, based on the numbers, is in the conversation for MVP. You mentioned that, which now, you know, Aaron Judge has owned that award, and now he's not going to win it because he's going to miss a significant part of the season. The leader in wins above replacement, this is on ESPN.com, in the American League right now is Bobby Witt Jr., 3-8. Mm-hmm. Cody Bellinger is second at 3-5. Kevin McGonigal is third at 3.4. Yordan Alvarez is fourth at 3.0. But as you know and I know, he's the most dynamic offensive player in that group. How do you see this playing out?
1: Well, again, this is all very realistic for all those guys because of Judge missing so much time. Yordan Alvarez, he is, in my opinion, one of the most underrated hitters in this game. I mean, he is so good. He's on like a Big Poppy type run right now, what he's doing in Houston. If he continues at the pace he's on, which is crazy to think of, but he's definitely the type of guy that can do it. He's going to be right there at the top. Ben Rice, like you mentioned, will be right there at the top as well. And then Bobby Witt Jr., in my eyes, I know he's not the odds-on favorite right now, but I think he becomes the odds-on favorite just because of his pace, the war, like you mentioned, he does, whether it's defensively on the bases or at the plate, he can do so much to impact a game. So I think Yordan, for him to pass up Bobby and even Ben Rice, they got to continue to hit and swing the bat at the pace they are too, which is a lot to ask for a guy, even a superstar.
0: Yeah, it's going to be an interesting test because based on how voters have cast ballots in the past, it feels like that someone who serves at DH a lot is always at a huge disadvantage when they can't add on defense. And it just so happens that the guy that he's going against, and Bobby Witt Jr. in this case, is regarded as maybe the best defensive player of baseball.
1: Yeah, so I mean, there's no question.
0: That's exacerbated, like that potential advantage. And when Cody Bellinger, I tell people all the time, like I can't remember a player better suited to go into New York than he's been. The comfort level, all the things that he does. And on the first day, Haas, when the Yankees made the deal for him with the Chicago Cubs, he told Aaron Boone, he said, you can play me anywhere you want on a given day. Oh, yeah. You don't need to give me advance notice. I'll do whatever you want to do.
1: And he makes it look so smooth. He's one of the most versatile players being left-handed that I've ever seen, because you could throw him in the outfield anywhere. He's a gold glover out there, and then you could throw him at first base, and he could be a gold glover as well. He's always going to have a high BABIP because Cody Bellinger with two strikes, he gets out of the box so fast, and he always has like this protection swing where it's like a little ground ball he'll protect and fight and put it in play, and it becomes a race between him and the pitcher, and he's almost like, not perfected it, but he's gotten to a point now where he steals a good amount of hits a year with that. So Cody Bellinger's value is always going to be through the roof.
0: What do you make of the San Diego Padres offense? They started the day last in runs, last in average on-base percentage, slugging percentage. I'm shocked. What do you see?
1: It's tough, man, because they definitely have the guys. You know, I certainly, them being on the West Coast, it's hard to watch daily. You watch the highlights, but you're not watching the at-bats. And I just know, kind of looking at the outside, from the outside in, if I'm a young guy like Steven Souza, and I'm going in there as a hitting coach, first time hitting coach, first year, that's a tough assignment, because not only you have a lot of veteran guys, you have to go now and learn their program, learn their routine. And then at the same time, you're trying to establish your own routine as a hitting coach. Then you have young guys coming in that you have to teach them. So it's a lot of moving parts. And when you get off to a tough start and you're not able to kind of gain ground with a lot of these guys, especially the veteran guys, because of the World Baseball Classic in spring, I think that put them off to a really, really tough start. So, but other than that, they were getting by early without Tatis hitting, without Manny hitting. And then that's like, you kind of knew that wasn't going to last. You have to win games. You need those guys going. And it just seems like they haven't gotten up to speed yet, which you certainly trust that those guys will, because they have the back of the baseball card to prove it, especially Manny. But it just hasn't happened yet. And we're getting, you know, not late in the season, but we're getting almost 60, 70 games in where it's like, all right, it's not late, but it's certainly not early anymore. We got to see some results.
0: Yeah. And Tatis Jr., one home run so far. And the one home run he hit, it was 452 feet, if I remember correctly.
1: Yeah.
0: Cause all, you know, people wondering, is it in there? Reference the old PED suspension. I'm like, no, the guy hit last year. He's hit the last 2 years. And we haven't seen this sort of an acute nature with his power. Tell me what you see in his swing.
1: Yeah, it was in there. Like you said, he was still hitting the ball hard. The exit velocity, it was happening. It was just, he was hitting the ball on the ground. And it was basically the attack angle that he was coming in on. So obviously to hit the ball in the air, you want to stay on your backside and just turn and fire on that back leg. And it almost seemed like Tatis's upper body was kind of shifting forward to the pitcher. So he's still able to make hard contact, but the angle is just going to be, you know, down towards the ground. It's going to be hard line drives, and it's going to be hard to get lift on the ball. So I think, like, we just saw that 450-foot homer he hit the other night. Like you mentioned, he was on that backside, and the angle was right. So as long as he can stay on that backside and prevent his body from moving forward, he's going to be fine. It's just, how do you get to that spot repeatedly and day in and day out? And that's what's harder than people think throughout the course of the season, because everything's moving so fast.
0: So Tarek Skubal scheduled to start a minor league rehabilitation outing on Sunday. Then he'll return to the big leagues in all likelihood in his next start. And then the Tigers have about 8 to 10 starts to make a decision about whether or not to trade him. What they've communicated to other teams is, look, we're going for it. Mm. And they started Sunday, 5.5 games out of the third wild card, which seems bonkers given how disappointing that they've been. I think it makes complete sense because the American League is so mediocre. I'm going to throw some teams at you, and I ask you, which of these teams you think is most likely to emerge just from this group?
1: Mm-hmm.
0: Baltimore is 31-34. You got Toronto, the Tigers, Red Sox, Royals. Out of that group, based on what you've seen, based on the potential of the team, what's the team you'd pick out?
1: First and foremost, I'd pick the Tigers. The Toronto Blue Jays, because of what they did last year. I still think at some point in time, and they went and added Dylan Cease, I think those guys will turn it on and they'll find it and they'll figure it out. I want to believe in Kansas City, of course, because they're starting pitching, you know, Waka and Lugo and those guys, but they got a lot to clean up over there, which I think they will. And the benefit of all this is the American League is wide open now. So
0: wide open.
1: Yeah. Even a team like Detroit, which again, you can put them on the list because they have Tarek Skubal and that makes them very possible. But even if they're bluffing and they do want to return and get some return for Skubal, it's believable because the American League is wide open. So if they're telling teams, we want to stay in this, unless you blow us away with the package, you have to honor that and believe it as an opposing GM, because the American League wide open. I saw you mentioned Baltimore in there, and I just remember.
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1: I'm Nick DeLuca, moments away from Game 3 of the NBA Finals. The Knicks and the Spurs at MSG tonight. New York up 2-0 with a pair of road wins to open the series. They've won 13 straight entering play tonight. While the Spurs look to bounce back after a couple of tough losses, ESPN's Michael Wilbon not sure if they can recover.
2: The mistakes they made were mistakes of lacking poise and calm. I don't know that they get that back. Even if they do all these things, they've done an A-plus job on Jalen Brunson for three quarters. I can't even ask them to do any better than that.
3: Right.
2: But are they going to throw the ball away? Are they going to get the ball to the right person?
1: Wilbon on Get Up. Tip-off coming in a couple of minutes. 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Elsewhere, Texas Tech star quarterback Brendan Sorsby granted a temporary injunction against the NCAA, preventing a punishment for violating gambling rules, clearing the way for Sorsby to play in 2026. In the NFL, the Chiefs are signing free agent corner Legarius Sneed. The two sides reunite after Sneed spent the past two seasons with the Titans, was limited to just 12 games over 2 years with Tennessee because of injury. Sneed winning a pair of Super Bowls in Kansas City, originally a fourth round pick by the team in 2020. Cardinals quarterback Jacoby Brissett will report to Arizona's mandatory minicamp this week after holding out for all of the team's offseason program while awaiting a reworked contract.
4: Hey, it's Evan Cohen. Coming up Tuesday, we'll react to Game 3 of the NBA Finals and look ahead to a must-win Game 4 for the Carolina Hurricanes. It's on Sportsmanlike, 6 a.m. Eastern, right here on ESPN Radio, ESPN2, and ESPNU.

0: So here's what I did. I looked at the last 2 years. So the year before and the year after ABS implemented, but you know that umpires have been measured by this standardized zone the last couple of years. I then compared the last 2 years to the previous 2 years, and I looked at all four corners. So that's inside and outside, righties and lefties. The stat that I used was run value per 100 pitches on all of those takes, just so that I could have something uniform across the board. So lefties on inside pitches are up 17% on those pitches. Righties inside are up 54%. Righties outside are up 152%. Mm. And lefties outside buster are up 410%. So as it turns out, in an ABS world, we have learned that the plate historically was disproportionately called to a lefty's disadvantage on the outer half of the plate. And probably since the beginning of time, just think about the blind spot of where you'd be as an umpire setting up between the catcher and the hitter. You're guessing on that side of the plate. And until 2 years ago, we did not know this, and we know this now. And teams, Buster, know this now too. Lefties are in line to have their first year in which they've seen 40% of plate appearances league-wide since 1900. So you and I have talked plenty about left-handed pitchers and the way that they're thriving in this generation. Left-handed hitters now, for the first time in 126 years, are seeing this kind of plate appearance share across baseball. And it is primarily because that pitch on the outer half of the plate is not being called nearly the same extent to which it was for the first 150 years of baseball history.
1: Embo, you and I should have known this was coming, because I think it was 4 or 5 years ago we did a story together on how missed calls, I think 29 of the top 30 hitters in baseball with the most missed calls, when this information started to become available to us, we're left-handed hitters.
0: Man.
1: You remember that?
0: I mean,
1: we started talking about that, and it was like, it had the same thing. Ranking the hitters that were having the most missed calls, and I remember going to some of those guys, and they're like, yeah, not surprised.
0: Wow, because if you think about like the tailor-made lefty swing, it's the drop the bat head on that inside pitch. Right now, you're seeing lefties pummel pitches on the inner third better than they have in the history of tracking, in part because they don't have to be honest. They've lost close to an inch on the outer half of the strike zone, Buster. To me, it's a fascinating development and one that we should have seen coming, and now it's right there in front of us.
1: We had the information, and in fact, as soon as I'm done here, as we wrap up now, I'm going into a Zoom call with ESPN.com, and I'm pitching that article. So
0: I love it, Buster.
1: Get ready. Get ready. And it'll be like part two.
0: I got three girls. I'm gonna put their right hands behind their back, and they're going to become lefties now. They're 3-1, but perhaps it's not too soon.
1: That's awesome. All right, Embo, thanks for doing this.
0: Later, friends.
1: Dan Shulman is the play-by-play man for Toronto Blue Jays broadcast. You see him all year. Of course, for years, we worked together on Sunday Night Baseball. Dan, how are you doing?
2: I'm doing great. It's good to see you, albeit from a couple of thousand miles away, but it's always nice to see your face, Buster.
1: Yeah, likewise. So let's just dive into it with the Toronto Blue Jays. What is the state of the defending American League champions?
2: Ooh, how much time have you got? It has been a turbulent season. I mean, they're among the teams that have dealt with the most injuries of any team in baseball. You know, Tigers, Mets, Astros, Orioles, Blue Jays at the top of the list. They scratched and clawed their way back to 500. Now they've lost four in a row, as you and I speak right now on Thursday afternoon. And that's the kind of season it's been. One step forward, one step back. They need to hit more. They need more from Springer. They need more from Guerrero. Their pitching staff is doing everything that it can, but they've got so many injuries right now. They're running three starters and two bullpen games every 5 days. And as you know as well as anybody, that is not a sustainable formula. The bullpen has been taxed heavily. So that's the doom and gloom part. If you prefer to look at the glasses half full, they're getting some guys back, and soon. Today, Thursday, Dylan Cease throwing a rehab start at AAA Buffalo. Tomorrow, Friday, Max Scherzer throwing a rehab start at AAA Buffalo. Saturday, Shane Bieber throwing a rehab start at AAA Buffalo. Tommy Nance, a useful reliever, good reliever for them, not a big name, but a guy who gets a lot of outs for them, has started his rehab. Alejandro Kirk started his yesterday for Dunedin, hit a home run. He's probably a week to 10 days away. And then hopefully beyond that, Addison Barger and Yimi Garcia, if everything goes well, maybe 2 to 3 weeks, but that is less certain as of now. So as you can see, the cavalry, or at least most of the cavalry, is coming, but they've got to keep their heads afloat until these guys get back.
1: And it's interesting because I had conversations the last 48 hours talking with teams about the trade deadline stuff. And I, you know, you specifically ask about the Detroit Tigers, who are probably one of three most disappointing teams in baseball this year. And the response that I heard was the Tigers are telling teams, like, we're not selling. Like, we're in the American League. We're going to hang in there. And the same applies for the Blue Jays. At the beginning of this week, Dan, the Blue Jays were under 500, and they were tied for the third wild card in the American League.
2: Yeah, if they were in the National League, we'd be having a whole different conversation. You know, the Blue Jays are used to playing in the toughest division in the tougher league. So, you know, I don't think they should feel badly about the way things are going this year. I think they should feel very lucky, to be honest with you, that the American League is not playing better right now. Now, some of these teams are going to figure it out. Blue Jays could be one of them. You know, will Texas get going? Will Baltimore get going? We don't know. Some of these teams are going to figure it out. So the Blue Jays have to figure it out pretty soon. If they are four games under 500 like they are now, a month from now, they're not going to be a game and a half out of a playoff spot, I don't believe. So they had best start stringing some wins together. And they've got a 9-game homestand coming up. That's great. But three are against Baltimore, and the Orioles, in my opinion, have their top three starters coming in. And then the Phillies are coming in after that, and Sanchez and Wheeler are both scheduled to pitch in Toronto. And then the Yankees are coming in after that. This is a critical stretch. And again, they could have some of these guys back very soon, and they really need to. It's hard to evaluate this team because of all the injuries they've had. But again, there are some guys who haven't been hurt who aren't performing like they need them to. Guerrero gets a lot of attention, obviously. Only 3 home runs. Springer was out with a broken toe for 17 games. He's been back for a while, though, and has shown little signs, but overall, the numbers aren't there. Varsho's hitting more for average, but the power is down. The defense hasn't been as good, nearly as good for this team as it's been in recent years. So yeah, injuries are a big part of it, but I don't want anybody to think I'm saying it's all injuries, because it's not all injuries.
1: So the last time I talked with you is when I was working on a feature on Vladimir Guerrero Jr. coming off that incredible run that he had last October. And during the reporting of that piece, I had a conversation with John Schneider. He said, look, he was amazing in October. What people forget is that through September, he struggled so badly. Mm-hmm. Bo Bichette got hurt. And Don Mattingly, of course, was a coach on the staff, told me he thought that Vladdy was putting a lot of pressure on himself. And he understood how important he was to the team, especially after Bo got hurt. And then when he started the postseason, he sort of wiped that off and said, okay, it's a new challenge. It's a new season. Not going to think about mechanics. And he was so great. In watching the games, and I don't know him as well as you do, of course, but in watching the games, I kind of wonder if it's the same thing. You know, as all these injuries have manifested, at times it feels like Vladdy's coming out of his shoes trying to hit pitches.
2: I think it's part of it. And listen, they've got very good hitting coaches who have been trying for months or many, many weeks at least to figure this out. So, you know, I hesitate to go where I'm unqualified to go, but it's perfectly normal to assume that he or anybody would be putting pressure on themselves. I'm going to mix up the order here. Either Kirk has played 5 games and Barger 9, or the other way around. The point being, they were both gone within the first 10 days of the season. Both gone. And those are the guys who probably would have hit 4th and 5th in some order right behind Guerrero. If you were looking at the lineup, it would have been Springer 1. He's missed 17 games and hasn't hit much. Lucas 2, who had vertigo for the first 2-3 weeks of the season, then went on the IL with a hamstring injury and missed a month. He's come back and hit like 460 over the last couple of weeks, so that's going great. But the point being, the number 1, number 2, number 4, and number 5 hitters have all spent significant time on the IL this year around Guerrero. I think he probably is putting some pressure on himself. And I think he probably looked up at the scoreboard in late April and saw 2 home runs and went, they need me. And I think he's probably come out of his, you know, his mindset and or his mechanics a little bit to try to hit 5-run homers. He's a gifted hitter. You know that. He was the best hitter in the world last October. And we have seen it before. And you're exactly right. Until May of this year, I think September of last year was his worst month since his rookie season. And then he turned it on and just was unbelievable in October. I just want to see the hard line drives. He's not a, I think people think he should be a 40 home run hitter every year. His swing isn't conducive to that. He's right. A line drive hitter. He does not have natural loft in his swing. You or I or anybody can go on Baseball Savant and see that. He hits the ball on the ground a lot. He hits a lot of line drives. You know, if he can hit 20 to 25 homers, but hit over 300 and hit 40 doubles and drive in 100 runs, that's fantastic. I think that's what they're looking for out of him. And I'm really hoping, if not sooner, that when Kirk and Barger get back, that he is able to relax a little bit more and start looking like the Vladdy we all know.
3: 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The Knicks are up 2-0 in the NBA Finals and will be playing at home. But will they continue to roll or will Wemby ball out? 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

0: teams have the broadest and best traveled fan base. I listen to all the Brewers games and I'm often surprised to hear all the "Let's go Brewers" chants when they're on the road, most recently in Colorado.
1: So I feel like that we should have like two separate standards for this, because on one hand, and I spent, as we talked about with Travis Bazana recently, I spent 7 weeks in Australia and I was stunned at the high percentage of fans there who are Yankee fans. So literally traveling to other countries, and I'm just going this, you know, based on caps that I saw elsewhere, a ton of Yankee caps, some Dodger caps, actually some Padres caps, which was interesting. You know, and then the random cap. I did see a Brewers cap when I was in Australia. And so I feel like we got to split it up. You got the big market teams, Dodgers, Yankees, et cetera, and then you have the small market teams. I agree with you. I think the Brewers fans travel really well. You love those crowd shots when, you know, they're playing in the West Coast and you got guys, folks in Christian Yelich jerseys. They're really good. There's no question about it. I think Pirates fans do really well in traveling, and maybe it's, you know, they're waiting to be inspired at some point, but it always feels like when I watch Pirates games, like in Atlanta over the weekend, you know, they were locking in on some Pirates fans down there at Truist Park.
0: Our next question comes from our friend Debbie Gavins Brown. She says, "Hey Buster, would you characterize Brian Bello's inability to pitch the first inning of games as similar to the thing that prevented Chuck Knoblauch from accurately throwing a first base? It's the only thing I can compare it to."
1: Yeah, I think that's an apt comparison. There's something mental there that he's got to overcome, and now he's got to overcome in the minor leagues, because the Red Sox made the announcement after that game that he was being sent off back to AAA to try to get right. Man, whether it's Bayo or whether it's the organization, it feels like they're headed toward a crossroad at some point. There's clearly a lot of unrest, and I know from talking with folks with other teams, like there's a lot of unhappiness in that organization. Like a lot of people are not happy with the direction. They're not happy with what's going on this year. And I think I mentioned this in a podcast last week that, I mean, you think about what they've done this year. They've had a team that can't score runs, a Red Sox team that doesn't score runs, which is so unusual. Generally speaking, besides, you know, individual players, it's not a very interesting team to watch. And they fired one of the best managers. That's not a good combination.
0: I guess I'll do a bonus Bleacher tweet here, because that kind of leads into another one that we had from Amilcar, which basically just says, "Do you think there is a problem coming from Red Sox ownership, or are the Red Sox a failed organization?"
1: They're definitely not a failed organization. Look, when John Henry, his ownership of this team passes, he's going to be remembered by in history as being the owner of the Red Sox team that broke through and won the World Series in 2004. And then they went on to win three more championships, you know, all the way through the 2018 season. However, with how they've been run in recent years, it absolutely is a failure, given the standard. And John Henry was responsible for that. The buck stops here, right? And it's amazing that we've had this same situation between the disconnect between between the front office and between what they're trying to do on the staff. You know, all the conversation now about Craig Breslow and does he communicate well with people in the organization. John Henry's responsible for that. He's the one who hired Craig Breslow. He's the one who hired Heim Bloom before him. You know, and we know that there wasn't a lot of great great connection between Heim Bloom and Alex Cora.
0: Thanks, everyone, for sending in the emails. Keep sending them in, bleachertweets@gmail.com. We'll get to more of those on Wednesday.
1: Thanks for tuning into the Baseball Tonight podcast presented by La Quinta by Wyndham. Tonight, La Quinta. Tomorrow, you shine. And my thanks today to Kenny Lee. Kenny, you're like on a home stretch of your full-time operation of this podcast, because Taylor Schwenk is on deck.
0: Taylor Schwenk's coming back next week. A lot of people, I'm sure, are happy to hear that. Maybe not more so than me, but it's been a pleasure being here, and I won't be going anywhere. Looking forward to continuing to be a part of it for the rest of the year, for sure.
1: Yeah, and you've done a great job of navigating through all these elements and the crazy schedule, and you know, as you and I talked off air the other day, all the work that goes into this, you know, that Taylor did. You know, has done for a lot of years. And my thanks today to Eric Hosmer, to David Schoenfield. Thanks for listening. Stay safe. And remember, hate and inequality based on skin color is something we need to fight against every single day.
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3: It's going to be a very interesting game three tonight at Madison Square Garden. We have a New York Knicks team that has not played an NBA Finals game since 1999. They have not had at least a two-game lead in an NBA Finals since 1973, which means all that attention, all that reaction, all that pageantry is going to be there tonight in game three, with the Knicks hoping to put a stranglehold on the series. But the San Antonio Spurs are what? Me? Us? Worry? Victor Wembanyama, even after game two, said, yeah, despite the trials and tribulations of winning a championship, but I'm built for this. And I don't deny that, and I don't discount that at all, involving a man who right now may be the face of the NBA league. But going into that building, with all of everything that's going into that building from the previous times where the New York Knicks got close but didn't win an NBA championship, and they have not won one since 1973, Victor Wembanyama may be built for this, but will he be built for that when game three happens at the world's most famous arena? In 60 seconds, finally, for Sasha.
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6: How are you? 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
6: Some.
7: Parenting.
6: I feel like that comes up a lot. I feel like most recently I've needed some help because I feel like my shortcomings there are evident. 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
7: We're here.
6: Here we are.
3: Anytime we have a breakthrough of a goal that we've always wanted to reach, you can't even put into words exactly what that feels like, which means that if you're Sasha Zverev, after finally breaking through and winning his first major at the French Open that he was able to do on Sunday, I can't even imagine what was finally going through his mind, because I'm sure he pretty much did not think this was going to happen at 29 years of age. He said after winning the French Open on Sunday, he said, if I didn't win this time, I was never going to win. Being that kind of transparent, when you clearly understand that, wow, I've been waiting for this for a long time and I never thought I was going to get it. And here it is, that trophy, that first major championship in my hot little hands when I wanted it so much. 4 years after, he had to be wheeled off the court with torn ligaments in his ankle and his soul, and then to finally reach that mountaintop. Well done, Sasha. Well done. For the ESPN Radio Sports Beat, I'm Freddie Coleman of ESPN Radio's Freddie and Harry.

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1: I'm Nick DeLuca. NBA Finals Game 3 tonight at MSG. Knicks and Spurs. New York up 2-0 with a pair of road wins to open the series. Been a good start for San Antonio tonight in Game 3. They're up by 11, 24-13, 4:35 remaining in the opening quarter. What a start for Victor Wembanyama. 9 points. 4 of 5 from the field. Stephon Castell has 7 for San Antonio. He's 3 of 3. Devin Vassell with 6 points chipping in as well for the Spurs, who are 10 of 13 from the floor so far tonight. Been a struggle to get going for the Knicks. 3 early turnovers along with a 5 of 10 start from the floor. Josh Hart hitting a couple of threes. Jalen Brunson has 3 points to this point. Coverage continues on ESPN Radio. Elsewhere, Texas Tech star Brendan Sorsby granted a temporary injunction against the NCAA, preventing a punishment for violating gambling rules. ESPN's Rich Eisen doesn't get the decision.
2: So they're speaking as a dad here. It's like if one of the kids that Susie and I have does something and we take their phone away, right, as punishment, and they'll just go to a judge and say, you know, this denies me the right to scroll on Instagram, and it denies me the right to text my friends just when we're actually having something to do on the weekend, and I will have irreparable harm if I don't hang with my friends. You know what I mean? Like, that's what it sounds like. It sounds absurd.
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1: Back on the Rich Eisen Show Radio with WWE brand ambassador John Cena.
2: I like it. Got a good ring to it.
1: It does. You just said moments ago, our radio audience just rejoined, that your moment of fulfillment that you tapped out on, right? That you, that was mixed reviews. Why do you think that was, John?
2: What? Well, and again, I'm speaking from my perspective.
1: Please.
2: And I am aware that everything I say is going to create chatter, and that's a good thing because, you know, hopefully people were interested, but there's no right way to please everyone when you're truly closing a 23, 24 year old journey where, you know, our fans have invited me into their living room 52 weeks a year, plus ancillary premium live events for 23, 24 years. The best you can do is do all you can. And honestly, that's where the moment of clarity and fulfillment came from, where it's like at the end of my physical journey in the WWE, after that last match, listening to the noise one final time, knowing that, man, I don't think I can't give another ounce. What a way to close that chapter. But it's not, it's a bold creative decision, just like the John Cena heel turn is a bold creative decision. You're not going to please everyone. Our fans are very vocal and very involved, which is why I'm excited about the future of what's to come, where we can try to involve them more and hopefully crowning a champion of the John Cena Classic. But it's those moments where you do take a risk. You do travel outside the predictable norm, and that incites conversation, and you got to be ready for all angles of that.
1: What can you tell everybody about any latest on the classic that you just referred to, John?
2: Man, I can tell you I'm pumped, and I can tell you this is an idea from me, and I can also tell you that this is going to get a lot of chatter too, because the audience is kind of every which way but loose on this. Mm-hmm. I got the idea from that last event, that Saturday night's main event, where Gunther and I were the close of the show. But the idea for the open of the show and the way I wanted to promote it was, instead of doing, you know, a 90-minute tribute showing highlights and interviews of folks to essentially my career, there's no pay it forward there. So I chose to use the rest of the evening as showcasing marquee superstars as a way to get crowds in the building and keep them excited. You hear the music of your favorite superstar. That's great. And pair them up against the future of our business. Names like Sol Ruka, Javon Evans, certainly Obafemi, they all kind of debuted on our grand stage that night. And I thought the event went well. Not only was it well received by the audience, sans from my part in the ending, which is okay because I'm the polarizing guy. I can bear the weight on my shoulders. When I promoted it, people enjoyed the idea. When we executed it, people enjoyed the event. And more importantly, the talent. It's not like the talent aren't excited for events, but the talent felt like they were part of something new, and that was really important. So I got the idea from there, and then I kind of wanted to extend it a little bit more. I'm like, how can we involve the fan base? So that's where the fan vote came from. And then I tried to take it a little bit further in saying that, like, man, if you're a talent and you go out and you actually tear the house down, but you're this close to winning and maybe you came up short, you still have the opportunity to be in the running to see if you won the fan vote enough to be crowned champion.
1: I love it, man. And there's so many projects coming up for you.
2: It's busy this time of year.
1: Dude, it's so great. I mean, Netflix's little brother, Michelle Monahan, and Eric Andre both have appeared on this program. Actually, Eric's going to be on the show on the 9th of June. That's coming out June 26th on Netflix. Coyote versus Acme in theaters August 28th. I think that needs no explanation what that's going to be about. The Apple original film Matchbox coming up. The movie and October 9th, but you are here today to talk about something called DB. What is that, John?
2: So it's the real condition is Demodex blepharitis, abbreviated as DB, and I guess easily communicated as eye mites. And Demodex blepharitis is when you kind of get overrun by eye mites, and I have this happen. And basically, it's when your eyes get itchy, they get red, and you get like crusties when you wake up, especially I did. My vision is going, I like you, have a set of readers, and I always have them handy. Wow, the phone looks so much better with that, but I'll take them off. And my vision was going, but I had these ancillary symptoms, and I just pawned it off to old age. All right, vision's the first thing to go. This is kind of my life now, but I read a ton. I'm on camera a lot, and when you're on camera with these like bloodshot eyes, and you're always itching your eyes, and you have crusties and stuff, it just wasn't any good. I finally went to an eye doctor because I stopped being able to see driving at night, and like I was reading pages three times over. So I knew my sight was going, and he sure enough said, "Yeah, we're just going to get you low prescription readers, and also you have Demodex blepharitis." I'm like, "Say what?" And it's pretty much when you get overrun by eye mites. And thank goodness, I'm very grateful for the partnerships I have, and this partnership with Tarsus is no different, because Tarsus has the only FDA-approved treatment for DB. And before, they had to do all this stuff, like throw salt water in your eyes, take your eyelashes out one by one. This is just a simple eye drop. And for me, 6 weeks twice a day, my symptoms were greatly reduced. So I went in basically thinking that, I just needed a pair of readers. But because I self-diagnosed, it was so late to the party, man, was I happy to know that there was treatment. And I'm very proud of the partnership with Tarsus, because we're spreading the word to try to get people out there like me. There's 25 million people that suffer with DB, and this is truly a way to get some real relief for the symptoms.
1: XDEMVY.com for more information on this.
2: Look at you, man. You are a pro.
1: Come on.
2: You're doing my job over there.
1: No, you know what? Again, it's tag team.
2: I appreciate
1: you just tag me in. I tagged you in.
2: I really do appreciate it. Thank you so much.
1: Come on, no, it's something I did not know, to be honest with you, existed before you and I just started talking. And
2: I value the partnerships that I have a lot, and this is no different than I had a partnership a while back as an advocate for sunscreen, and I was an unlikely candidate until they found out I've had four or five spots removed that are cancerous because I was an idiot and didn't use sunscreen. I'm very open about the fact that I've had a hair transplant, and this is just another line of a condition that I've had that I was like, man, I'm never getting rid of this. And then you find a solve and you're like, I think more people should know about this. Mm-hmm. And right along the same time as that happens, the company who produces the solve was like, we need a reliable voice to help grow the reach of our brand. So again, this is serendipitous for me, and it's something I believe in because I've suffered from it, and I suffer from it no longer.
1: John Cena here on the Rich Eisen Show. All right, I would like to jump into a couple of films of yours, sir. I mentioned LeBron before. Were you on the set at all? I know you weren't in any scenes with him in Trainwreck. No kidding.
2: I wasn't lucky enough. I wish I had been.
1: Because I just remember seeing that movie in the theater, and I'm like, okay, I love Amy Schumer. Good Lord, who doesn't? But the two funniest people in the, and Bill Hader, my gosh, two funniest people in the movie were LeBron and John Cena.
2: Train was loaded. They were loaded.
1: I know.
2: All out of that one. That was a very funny movie. I was very grateful to be put around a lot of funny folks and allowed to just kind of take some risks again.
1: You sure did take some risks in Trainwreck, John.
2: You know what? That kind of was the, I can't believe I'm saying this. That was very much the second opportunity I had in the movie business. I often talk about how my heart was elsewhere, trying to campaign for WWE Studios. The reason I was so involved in that is because I wanted to draw more people to WWE. Mm-hmm. And you could see, I did the best I could, but as a young 20-something going from arena to arena with 10,000-plus people chanting your name every night, I wanted to be there. I didn't want to be on a patient, quiet movie set waiting for 8 hours while we try to blow something up. It's crazy. The Trainwreck was very much like a reintroduction to what I could do and how I looked at movies in general. And that was also the first time. It's crazy. The Trainwreck was very much like a reintroduction to what I could do and how I looked at movies in general. And

0: whatever you want to. So just going back and forth with, you know, some hecklers in the movie theater is what you see.
1: I mean, it's tough to talk about on this program right now because of what you said was so not safe for work.
0: Anyway. Yeah, I mean, we're this Disney, dog. This is ESPN Disney, so we can't do that.
1: No, I know.
0: Yeah, I mean, check it out, though, if you want to.
1: I mean, so were any of those in your, like, was one of them in particular just one that you took a dart throw on?
0: So, honestly, there was a Mark Wahlberg joke in there. Where the guy called me Mark Wahlberg unsolicited. And before I had heard someone in passing say, cause like, it's weird. We're all from New England and like me, Mark Wahlberg, Matt Damon kind of share some weird similarities, not doppelgangers of each other, but we're all from there. We kind of all, I don't know, make of that what you want. But I had been called Mark Wahlberg before and I responded to that criticism of like, man, I look like Mark Wahlberg, ate Mark Wahlberg. And that was the one thing this dude, I mean, he just teed me up with like, man, you look like Mark Wahlberg. And I just had that in my back pocket. And then to the credit of that, Mark actually saw that. And it was his idea to cast me as the rival to him in Daddy's Home, which eventually I came back to do Daddy's Home too. So, I mean, you never know. Like, you never know who's going to see what you're going to do and how it's going to resonate. And what a good sport for, you know, taking that joke and running with it. And, you know, I got to be around Mark and Will Ferrell and, you know, so many other gifted performers in Daddy's Home and Daddy's Home 2 as well. So,
1: thank you so much, John Cena. You're the man. Let's do this.
0: Thank you, Rich. Appreciate
1: you. Question. Thank you.
2: Appreciate you, brother.
1: The great John Cena right here on the Rich Eisen Show. There he goes. That's all.
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8: Hey, it's Evan Cohen. 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
1: I have Kenny Chesney here on the Rich Eisen Show. Our radio audience has just returned. We're just chopping it up. Heart Life Music is Kenny Chesney's new book. Go get it where all books are sold. It debuted at number one on the New York Times bestseller list. Kenny is here in person on the show here in studio. What's the one story you're telling in this book that you kind of forgot and your co-author Holly Gleason pulled it out of you, like
2: That I forgot.
1: Yeah, that you're like, I've kind of forgot that story, but I love telling that story.
2: Oh wow, I don't know.
1: Or you remembered all of them. That's all.
2: Well,
1: good.
2: No, I think that there was, you know, especially when you're talking about heroes.
1: Yeah.
2: And when you're looking back, there's these moments that happen in your life when you're younger.
1: Yeah.
2: That in the moment that you don't realize you didn't see them as big deals at all.
1: Okay.
2: But when you get older and yes, you look back and see how it affected your life and
1: bingo,
2: maybe set you on a path that you didn't even know you were on at the time. And that was like me as a child going to see concerts and I didn't really realize at the time that there was this thing inside of me that was burning that I didn't know what it was.
1: Mm-hmm.
2: And that was called the dream of it all, you know? And I wanted to play second base for the Boston Red Sox. I wanted to be Dustin Pedroia.
3: Yes.
2: Right? That's what I wanted.
3: We need you right now, Kenny.
2: Yeah, they got rid of everybody.
3: Yeah, no, we need you.
2: Yeah, so my friend Kevin Millar, I want him to be the next manager of the Boston Red Sox, and I want to be the bench coach. But anyway, what was I talking about?
1: You're talking about a life-changing situation where you felt it in your gut, and then you got on Dustin Pedroia, and here we are.
2: Right, but see, I wanted to play sports.
1: Yes.
2: And I thought when I was a freshman in high school that I was going to do that because I was this size.
1: Mm-hmm.
2: And I was 15. and then the next year, my sophomore year, I was still this size.
1: Yeah.
2: And then all of a sudden, I knew that whatever you believe in up there had different plans for me.
1: Mm-hmm.
2: But I didn't know at the time. You know, I talk about this in the book about all these different things that happened to us that set us on a path that we don't even know what that, we know it's the dream, but we don't know what the dream is.
1: Yes.
2: And that was me growing up in East Tennessee. And that's what I felt like a lot of Heart Life Music was about just the dream of it all.
1: Mm-hmm.
2: And again, not to use a sports analogy again, but
1: please,
2: but to be a part of something bigger than yourself, that is what's happened to me. And that's one of the biggest gifts that's been given to me is the gift of creativity. But to also have people with you and around you and out there on the road with you that truly celebrate what's happened to us. And we're a part of something together. I mean, yes, it's me singing and it's me on the road. It's my name on there. But I have a group of people that celebrate what happened to us, and I love that.
1: I feel the same way about everybody around here, by the way.
2: Yeah, it's not to say
1: I'm the Kenny Chesney of sports, you know, entertainment and all that sort of radio and TV, but what we celebrate what we do here every day. And, you know, this show was almost dead 5 years ago, six years ago, and we all banded together and, you know, here we are together, and I feel the same exact way.
2: Yeah, you're a part of something
1: with them.
2: Yeah.
1: So I totally can relate to what you're saying. Also, with that, when I was, you know, in not high school, but kind of middle school, I realized I couldn't hit the curveball.
2: Yeah.
1: I couldn't make the jump shot.
2: And I couldn't throw one.
1: And I better start talking about it for a living, you know? So I can kind of relate to that sensibility too. So when you're, I kind of feel it's weird. Like you've written have you written a memoir with, you know, time left to go here? Is that what this is? It's basically a message, a
2: snapshot.
1: Okay.
2: Of how I did it and where I'm at in my life. It's not a memoir.
1: Okay.
2: It's just postcards from my soul, I like to say. It's my love of music, family, the journey, sports, and just the dream of it all.
1: I love it.
2: Yeah.
1: That's so cool. We were talking, and I've got Kenny Chesney here on the Rich Eisen Show. You'll never guess the name that we were talking about before today's program in the green room about how we have a friend in common. Do you want to drop his name here? Go ahead.
2: John C. McGinley.
1: Ladies and gentlemen.
2: John C.
1: Johnny
2: McGinley
1: C. was sitting in that chair just 3 weeks ago.
2: Isn't he great?
1: Oh my God. He's fantastic.
2: And
1: my follow-up question to Kenny, I'll say it here. Have you been in the hothouse, in the ice
2: tub? I've been in the hothouse. And I did a writer's trip in Malibu. I brought some songwriters out, and we do this every now and then.
1: Yes.
2: And it was two of my really good friends who I write songs with. And at the end of the day, we went over to Johnny's house.
1: Yes.
2: And got in the hothouse to did the heat and ice. Well, when Johnny's show Rooster comes out a couple weeks ago.
1: Yeah.
2: Those guys call me and they see the first episode of Johnny and whoever it was in the hothouse. Yeah. And they call me and they go, "Hey, we've been in that hothouse." So yeah, Johnny has been a dear friend of mine since I met John McGinley in 2007.
1: Dude, you've come across the world.
2: And he and I have become such great friends since then.
1: You know?
2: And it was one of those friends that, you know, we didn't talk all the time, but when we reconnected, it was like as if no time had passed.
1: Exactly. Those are the best
2: friends.
1: And
2: then since about 2014, he has become a real dear friend.
1: That's pretty cool. Yeah. So you've been in the hothouse and the ice.
2: Oh, yes.
1: I can't imagine that.
2: Yeah.
1: I know. That would
2: be. We do it all the time.
1: Oh, my God. Have you ever come up with a song with that idea?
2: Like
1: if on your next single is "I am so friggin' hot in here," we know where it was.
2: Well, there's
1: born
2: been one of those songs. Who had a song called "It's Getting Hot in Here"?
1: Yeah,
3: Nelly.
2: Yeah.
3: Nelly.
1: Was that? Is he a friend of John McGinley's?
2: I don't know. Maybe.
1: And you tell some stories in your book. Sean Payton, you've known him for.
2: I've known Sean since Sean Payton was the quarterback's coach. Under Jim Fossil at the Giants,
1: yes.
2: When I met him.
1: Uh-huh.
2: I was friends with Kerry Collins. I didn't even know Sean.
1: Okay.
2: And so Kerry invited me. We were playing in Albany, New York,
1: mm-hmm.
2: at the arena downtown, and it was August, and they were in training camp there. The Giants were. So Kerry invited us to come to practice, and then I invited everybody to come to the show.
1: Yeah.
2: And I met Sean, but I don't want to say I dismissed him, but we didn't spend a lot of time together.
1: Sure.
2: And Jason Garrett was on, he was playing at the time.
1: Mm-hmm.
2: And so all those guys came to the show. It was Jeremy Shockey. It was Jason Garrett. It was Kerry. I mean, so many players came. And the next day, Sean calls Jim Fossil and says, he goes, "Look, we got a problem." He goes, "We had 16 guys miss curfew last night." And they're not just, you know, these aren't rookies. These are real guys, you know, that we depend on. And so all of them came to the show and decided they would pay the fine. So that's how I met Sean Payton.
1: You met Sean Payton because your concert caused about a full exactly dozen right. plus Giants to and miss
2: then,
1: curfew.
2: Then Sean went to work for Parcells in Dallas, and that's where we became friends.
1: Right.
2: And then Sean was at my show in Lafayette, Louisiana at the Cajun Dome the day he signed to be the New Orleans Saints head coach. And we've since then, I bought a suite in the Superdome as an attempt for me and my father to have something to do together and get closer. So, and that war us out. I would take all my friends, all of Dad's friends, and especially a night game in New Orleans. So we would go to New Orleans during the day, have fun.
1: Oh yeah.
2: Have fun at the game.
1: Oh yeah.
2: And then so when I'm not going to say when Sean left New Orleans to go to Denver, I was happy,
1: mm-hmm.
2: but it was a sigh of relief.
1: Let me tell you something. I know for a fact the loudest I've ever heard an indoor stadium in the NFL is a night game in New Orleans during the Sean Payton, Drew Brees era.
2: The loudest I ever heard.
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1: Hey, this is Rich Eisen. Coming up on Tuesday, we review Game 3 of the NBA Finals with my friend Brian Windhorst. George Kittle of the 49ers joins the fun. And talk about fun, comedian Eric Andre in studio. 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
7: Hey, it's Evan Cohen coming up Tuesday. 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
8: That dude called Jalen Hurts now has no more excuses. 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
1: I'm Nick DeLuca. Game 3 of the NBA Finals tonight from Madison Square Garden. The Knicks and the Spurs. New York on top in the series. 2-0. San Antonio out to a strong start, led by 11 after the opening quarter. But the Knicks making a second quarter run have cut it to 2. Spurs 42, Knicks 40, 6.5 minutes to go in the first half. Victor Wembanyama, 9 points, 4 of 7 from the field. Stephon Castle has been the catalyst for San Antonio, 13 points on 5 of 6 shooting. For the Knicks, OG Anunoby has a dozen in the first half. Karl Anthony Towns with 7, Josh Hart with 8, Jalen Brunson with 5 on just 2 of 7 shooting. Play-by-play continues on ESPN Radio. Meanwhile, Texas Tech star Brendan Sorsby granted a temporary injunction against the NCAA, preventing a punishment for violating gambling rules. ESPN Radio's Randy Scott doesn't get the decision.
2: The NCAA had previously ruled him permanently ineligible. Why? Because he bet not only on sports, he gambled on his own team when he was a member of the Indiana Hoosiers. Do we have a common sense? Do we have a duh alarm? Like, yes, yeah. You cannot bet on your own team. Yeah. Baseball has the rule. The NFL has the rule. The NCAA had the rule, or so we thought. I don't know what the rules are now. Yeah. I know it's only a temporary injunction, but this felt like an open and shut thing.
1: Elsewhere in the NFL, the Chiefs are signing free agent corner Legarius Sneed. Two sides reunite after Sneed spent the past 2 seasons with the Titans.
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1: Mother's Milk, the man who plays him, Laz Alonso, is here on the Rich Eisen Show. We just saw a clip to our radio audience that just rejoined us. The series finale is just around the corner, May 20th. The Boys, which has been on for five seasons. You can catch seasons 1 through 4 on Prime Video right here on the Rich Eisen Show. I mean, there's so many different ways to go with you with your character here, since you're the ones that are trying to finally vanquish the Supes, right? Mm-hmm. Finally trying to rid the Earth of what the rest of Earth looks as
2: heroic. Yeah, you had a Soup here last week, by the way. I already know.
1: I know we did.
2: I can still smell them.
1: I should.
2: Smells like fish in here.
1: Well, that we asked Chase, like, how many times did he have to tell his loved ones, don't watch this week? Have you ever had those?
2: You know, I'm going to tell you, Chase has been one of my favorite, his character.
1: Yes, the
2: has
1: Deep.
2: Has been one of my favorite to watch, the Deep, mm-hmm. On the show. He's had a lot of scenes by himself,
1: mm-hmm.
2: and it's just been so fun to see what he's done with them.
1: Right.
2: With me, I've had a lot of scenes with characters that are extremely large in certain parts of their body. my mom has seen those scenes. She was not terribly impressed.
1: Yes.
2: With my work.
1: Mm-hmm.
2: But yeah, man, I mean, it's one of those shows that you never think when you're going after a role or,
1: yes.
2: or in this business, hoping to one day get a job, that you're going to be able to do such crazy stuff. And I'm proud to say, you know, it's a check off my list to say I've been able to do that.
1: Yeah, I'm fortunate doing what I do for a living. And you know, my mom being a longtime Jewish mother from Brooklyn, she loves doting on some of the things I do. I've never once had a call her up and say, "Mom, I'm going to battle it out with Love Sausage tonight." So, you know, beware.
2: So my mom's an old Cuban lady, so you can imagine. You know, for her, it's Cuban sausage, salchicha. You know, she calls me mama leche in Spanish. That's mother's milk.
1: Yeah, okay.
2: So, I mean, gotcha. The jokes are never ending. But yeah, man, I mean, listen, you got to be able to laugh at yourself.
1: Sure.
2: And for us, that's the one part of the storyline
1: mm-hmm.
2: that takes the air out of it.
1: Yeah, yeah.
2: To lighten up the subject matter. Otherwise, this guy would just be tortured 24/7.
1: Now, I hear you on that front, but you've been in Avatar.
2: Yes,
1: okay?
2: For sure.
1: So you're used to performing in a way where you have to imagine what's happening.
2: The OG Avatar.
1: Right.
2: Avatar 1.
1: Avatar 1. Correct. Exactly. So what's more difficult, to perform in Avatar or figure out what it's like to act in a fight scene with an individual nicknamed Love Sausage?
2: Let's see. So I was fighting against the human race in Avatar.
1: Yes, sir.
2: And I have progressed in my career to fight against a large member of the human race mm-hmm. in The Boys.
1: Mm.
2: I'll say they're both equally challenging.
1: Yes, sir.
2: I'm going to hold off on saying how satisfied, how satisfying I was. It was at the end of each fight.
1: I'll bet so.
2: But they were both very memorable, right?
1: Or memorable.
2: Unforgettable.
1: Okay.
3: Memorable.
1: That's what I just said. Did you pick up on that one?
2: I saw that. The quotations, the air quotes.
1: The air quotes right there. But this show is, it really is, as I mentioned, you know, last week, not to repeat it, but again, you're here. That there's no show that makes me laugh out loud and also scream and curse out loud because it's so shocking, gory. It's also funny. It's also scary. It's also frightening. It's also something that speaks of our times. And what can you tell people about how it ends that you're able to sort of drop a breadcrumb at all? Because we just had on our show the lead baseball reporter for ESPN, the insider, Jeff Passan, when he saw, he was sitting there for the show open for hour two, and he saw that you're joining.
2: Mm.
1: And he's a big fan of yours and a big fan of your, he's basically, before we even talk baseball, he goes, he's afraid that your character's going to eat it.
2: Yeah.
1: And so you must hear that a lot.
2: You know, there's a ton of also fan theories based on the clip that you just showed.
1: Yes.
2: On what I meant by that. At the end of that, at that monologue, when I say what we both know I need to do.
1: Right.
2: It's great to be able to see and hear all these different fan theories of what's happening. But I'd say the one thing that my character, I think, wants to communicate to the audience is that it's a superhero show, but you don't need to have superpowers to be powerful. You can be powerful just by using your voice, just by standing your ground and speaking truth to power. That's where our power lies. And never forget that and never give that up. So, whether something happens, who knows? We'll see. We got three episodes to see what happens to him or with him. But the one thing that he's always going to be is powerful and representing the people who on the surface may appear not to be powerful. But when you're together and when you unite, you're unstoppable.
1: I could see this affects you emotionally, just even talking about it.
2: It does. I mean,
1: you take this allegory very seriously.
2: Listen, I grew up in D.C. in the 80s and 90s. Didn't grow up with any, a lot of money or anything like that.
1: Yes.
2: And for me, this show represents a lot of what I stood for and what I learned growing up. And that's that you can achieve whatever you put your mind to. You just can't give up. You're going to get knocked down. But as long as you don't get knocked out, get up, keep fighting.
1: So who was your superhero as a kid? Doug Williams?
2: Doug Williams was definitely my superhero as a kid.
1: Who else?
2: Commanders fan, John Riggins.
1: Riggins.
2: Number 44, the Diesel.
1: Yeah.
2: Used to run all over Dallas Cowboys into the ground. We would destroy them.
1: Why would you choose that team in particular, lad?
2: You know, I feel a little heat behind me on set. And I just had to cool the situation off a little bit, you know?
1: Understood. Well, it seems like you're actually lighting it.
2: A little bit.
1: Okay.
2: A little bit. But you know what? But it's fun, man. I mean, I still give props to Jerry Jones and that organization, the way they manipulated the draft and moved up and then got picks and let go up. I mean, the guy plays the draft like he's playing John Madden. But I'm happy that we also have some adults in the room now with Adam Peters.
1: Yes.
2: Dan Quinn, who was here recently.
1: Yeah, here.
2: Great interview with you and Dan.
1: Thanks.
2: And I feel like we're in good hands as well as an organization.
1: Well, I mean, Jaden Daniels is, he's got superpowers himself, it seems.
2: He does.
1: And
2: he does.
1: Like his, if he was a soup, you know, obviously Mother's Milk would want him untouched. But I think his superpower is his even keelness.
2: For sure.
1: That you can't tell whether he's up or he's down. And for somebody at such a young age and at the beginning of his career, it's that is as much of his unicorn status as his physical play.
2: Absolutely. He's always smiling.
1: Right.
2: You know, and that shows a tremendous amount of poise in him, even at this young stage of his game.
1: Right.
2: What I am happy is that I feel like the team is making some very non-splashy but good investments in helping his long-term growth. His first season was a Cinderella season.
1: Oh, my God. You had every right to think you were going to the Super Bowl that year.
2: I mean, we almost did.
1: I know you did.
2: You know, but we were the cardiac Commanders for a reason.
1: Oh, that's right.
2: You know, it was like the reason why we got that far were heroics. But you can't build a long-term winning strategy off heroics.
1: Right.
2: And I think we're making the right investments in our defense.
1: Yes.
2: In help on the offensive line to protect him.
1: Yep.
2: He's not the biggest guy.
1: Right.
2: And so it's just things that I really feel secure in the hands that we're in with the leadership that we currently have.
1: Well, Sonny Styles being drafted in the first round this year. I'm a Michigan guy, so I'm biased as well. Mike Sanders still in the back end of that defense. He's a champion.
2: Fantastic.
1: He's a leader.
2: Yep.
1: And obviously, you know, they had Bobby Wagner last year, Von Miller as well. That's going to be some leadership if they don't come back. That's going to need to be somehow fulfilled. But I just protect Jaden Daniels at all costs.
2: Absolutely. Right. Protect Jaden Daniels. And listen, what we may lack in experience will make up for it in athleticism and speed.
1: Right.
2: And I think with Dan Quinn, who we know is going to be a lot more involved this season.
1: Right.
2: With two new coordinators. He's going to have to be more involved. You know, I love the way Andy Reid coaches because he's always, he never lets his hand completely off the wheel.
1: Right.
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0: Radio audience has just returned. Corey B is sitting here in our studio right now. Over 23 million cross-platform followers at I Am Corey B on Instagram, The Corey B on TikTok and Facebook as well here on the program. You said your son, how old is your son?
1: My son's nine.
0: Nine?
1: Yeah.
0: And he is growing up in New York City?
1: Grew up in New York City, correct.
0: Oh, okay. And he has willingly, of free will.
1: Yeah. Yeah.
0: Chosen to follow the New York Mets.
1: Yeah.
0: Over your Yankees.
1: Over Smart the kid. Yankees. Over the household Yankees. We are a Yankees house.
0: Okay.
1: And this man wants me to travel to Queens.
0: Yes.
1: To go see Mets games at Citi Field. Nice field.
0: Okay. Why is he like the Mets?
1: Because he's just met. My fiance drank some water when she was pregnant. And I think there was like amoeba, like some like amoeba.
0: Something was in there?
1: Yeah, like the brain eating amoeba, but like only like half of one.
0: Yeah.
1: And it kind of got in there. And
0: yeah.
1: He's, yeah.
0: Sort of like a Bartolo Colon chromosome.
1: Correct. Bartolo Colon. Yes.
0: A Bartolo chromosome.
1: Bartolo Colon.
0: BNA. And so, okay.
1: Yeah, but that's
0: my only question for you is a follow up. Mm-hmm. We've just met.
1: Yeah.
0: Can I help?
1: Yeah, I would love for you to help.
2: I
1: mean, he's got like some sort of like Soto disease where he just loves Juan Soto.
2: Yeah, I get that.
1: Yeah, I wish he's just like, I wish he doesn't even like Yankee Soto pop. You know what I mean?
0: Nice. He was a Yankee before a Met.
1: Yeah, that's what I don't understand. The whole trade, he didn't like him when he played for the Yankees.
0: Right.
1: So why like him now?
0: I feel like, is he in school right now?
1: Yeah. He's not learning much, apparently.
0: Because I feel like we should call him. You know,
1: we should call my son.
0: Yeah.
1: What's wrong with you?
0: No, I'd be more gentle.
1: Yeah. What's wrong with you?
0: But that would be the underlying question.
1: Yeah.
0: Would be what is wrong.
1: But I think it's just because dad likes it. He doesn't want to like it. We went to a Knicks game one time. They were playing the Raptors and he's like, I want the dinosaur team to win.
0: Well,
1: I was like, that's Toronto. He goes, yeah, I know.
2: I like your son.
0: Okay. What do you mean?
1: What is wrong with you?
3: Mets fan.
0: He's a Mets fan.
1: Oh, okay. Yeah, broken. We get it. All right.
2: Your son gets it.
1: Yeah, how's that record going for you right now?
2: Hey, listen, there's 127 games.
1: Yeah, okay.
2: Got a lot of time to turn the ship around.
1: They really like to wait a long time to turn the ship around, don't they?
2: Yeah. Listen, don't you worry about us.
0: Yeah.
2: We'll be fine.
0: Yeah. 1986 to now. There's a ship that's been...
2: We'll give everyone else a chance.
1: That ship, like Tom Hanks, needs a new captain, okay?
0: Yeah. Ladies and gentlemen, Corey B.
1: Thank you.
0: Here on the show. All right, so we're here. We have something we like to call RES, Rich Eisen Show Consulting.
1: Okay, yeah.
0: So we can add this to our list of to-do items.
1: Please.
0: What's your son's name?
1: His name is Lexington.
0: Lexington.
2: What up, Lex?
0: Is that named after the avenue?
1: It's named after nothing but the fact that if you got a job application in your hand and you got Frank and you got Lexington, you're going to say Lexington is probably the guy. That's the only, I've never met unhomed Lexington.
0: We must hire this Lexington.
1: Yes.
0: Who the hell is Frank?
1: Yeah.
0: Frank's got no shot around here.
1: Frank's got qualifications, yeah, but Lexington's got the name.
0: Damn straight. Right. He's got syllables.
1: Yeah.
0: Okay, so Lexington, we're here for you
1: to
0: service, to call him up and basically say, I can attest to this. There are more championship possibilities. There are more World Series appearances. Yeah. There's more happiness.
1: Yeah.
0: There's more happiness. One is a path of disappointment and self-loathing.
1: Yeah.
0: And another is a much happier life.
1: I will say this, though. My son is convinced that he will one day play for the Dodgers. And he has told everyone this.
0: Okay.
1: And he thinks he is the second coming of Shohei Ohtani. And I have to keep reminding him, you're not even Asian.
0: As if that's the first requirement.
1: Yeah, that's the first requirement to be Shohei Ohtani. You're never going to be 6'4", and you won't be Asian. It's not going to be. We can go to Japan as many times as you want. It's not going to
0: hurt. It's not going to help. Does he know about deferring salaries? That's the only way you can be a Dodger.
1: He has no idea. I don't even know about that. And so,
0: okay.
1: Sorry.
2: Did you plan to defer his allowance?
0: Many of their star players are currently deferring much of their salary so they don't get paid so much that there's a luxury tax that hits the Dodgers.
1: So then they get paid down the road.
0: As if they don't have the money for it.
1: Gotcha.
0: Did you play baseball?
1: I did. I played baseball growing up. I was somewhat of an all-star.
0: Was there a somewhat of an all-star team?
1: Yeah,
0: I didn't know that there was such a thing.
1: In high school, they had all-county, and I was somewhat of all-county. And it was... It was great, but I did play baseball. Yes. It was like that was like my childhood up until I was 18.
0: Right,
1: I played ball and I played in Japan. I played on a travel ball team who was number one in the nation every year.
0: So yeah. You were really locked in.
1: Yeah, I was locked in.
0: So your parents were driving you all over the
1: state? Every weekend was somewhere new. Every weekend was a different state or a different city in
0: That's
1: Florida.
0: Serious business.
1: Yeah.
0: So who did you want to be? Who did you think you were going
1: to
0: be?
1: I wanted to be Derek Jeter. That's where I went. I wore Nomar Garcia Parra, and I know that was conflicting interest, but I wanted to be a great shortstop.
0: Yeah. I mean, it was Nomar, A-Rod, and Jeter for your choices for somebody, I'm sure, in your generation.
1: I didn't hit puberty, though, until I was 26. So every coach looked at me, and they're like, not even 120 pounds soaking wet. Are you going to make this college baseball?
0: Yeah. That's a problem.
1: It
0: biologically.
1: It was. But, you know, I had heart, but my heart wasn't big enough. It was just a small heart.
0: So you tapped out of baseball.
1: I tapped out once I got kicked off I wasn't able to make my college baseball team because it was a Christian school and I got caught at a party that had, wasn't even drinking alcohol. I was too small. It would have killed me. I was at a party that had alcohol and they found out and they didn't even let me, the coach was like, this guy's a bad influence.
0: Yeah.
1: And I was like, yeah, but I'm a great right fielder. Like I can catch the ball real well.
0: There you go.
1: And didn't care.
0: Didn't work.
1: No, Jesus took the wheel. He just went like this. Different direction. So then I was like, you know what? I'm just going to do comedy and radio.
0: Well, and how do you find the interests that we see, you know, all over your feeds? Like where you got comedy skits, you got your food hacks, you got all, like where do you?
1: I was just doing at one point anything to make it work. I had a third grade teacher tell me, school's not for you and you better find a job in entertainment. Or else. And I was like, I'm 9. You should not tell me. Like, that's the best. Like, you can't tell that to a 9-year-old. And, I just kind of like went that route. And I was determined to make it whether or not someone was going to help me, whether or not I could get acting roles or auditions. So social media kind of gave me a platform to do it myself. And, I was making skits and all these things and going viral. And during the pandemic, everyone was inside making banana bread and just ridiculous recipes.
0: Sure.
1: And sometimes I would see a recipe that I was like, there's no way that works or that tastes good. So I would react to it and try it out myself. But the way I would react to it was in a goofy manner and saying these witty, silly, stupid things.
0: Right.
1: And it just went viral. And I've been riding it ever since.
0: What was the first one where you're like, oh my God, this is something I can do here?
1: There was a video where, the first one I did that went viral was me. I played a part. I played my fiance and myself in a role where I would go back and forth, kind of like a Eddie Murphy movie.
0: Sure.
1: And it was like driving with your girlfriend be like, and it was just every turn was the wrong turn. And why'd you take this way? And there's a pothole there. And I went McDonald's. Never mind. I went Burger. Like, it was just a chaotic video that was relatable to everyone that watched it, that was in a relationship. They went viral. So I just kept going from there. But the one that I did that was a reaction video was someone spilled ragu on a rug and cleaned it up with beer. And I was like, there's no way that works. Let me try it. So I spilled ragu on our brand new white rug in hopes that it would work. And it didn't. And my fiance's reaction and just she was like, what are you doing? We're trapped inside. Like, everyone's going nuts. We're going cuckoo. It's the pandemic in New York City. Everyone's bananas.
0: Yeah.
1: And so, like, it went viral. And I'm like, we got something here. And she's like, well, as long as you can afford a new rug, you know, as long as you can buy a new rug, then I'm fine with
0: it. That's right.
1: And I bought all the rugs after that. It was Rug City. Yeah.
0: Okay, man.
1: Yeah, I was Aladdin. I had all the rugs. Cool. Yeah.
0: And then just the baking, the cooking,
1: cooking was just another thing. Like, I've always been in a cook. My mom always had like Amaral on, like the BAM guy.
0: Yeah.
1: As a kid, the Food Network.
0: New Orleans?
1: Yeah. Well, and I'm not from there.
0: I know that, but that's
1: he's from, he's from.
0: I'm sorry. That's just every time
1: I don't hear Amaral,
0: that was a knee
1: either.
0: Jerk reaction where I just said New Orleans.
1: New Orleans,
0: yeah. Yeah. BAM, kick it up a notch.
1: Yeah. But yeah, I remember that always being on TV and I was always, you know, I would cook things up in my little George Foreman grill. Bland chicken that usually, you know, white household chicken.
0: Nice.
1: It just became a thing. I love food and I love being goofy and it really worked for me and I was able to put my, comedic tone into food videos. And so I just have been riding with that ever since.
0: And Lexington's in a lot of your videos.
1: So he's in some of them. Yeah. When he's not being a jerk. He doesn't watch the show.
0: Yeah.
1: I love my son.
0: He will now when we turn him into a Yankee.
1: He's taxing. You know, kids can be. I love my son more than anything, but sometimes he's like, he's been watching some things that he hasn't been supposed to watch, and
0: like
1: he'll
0: what?
1: Go to. Man, he was at
0: Euphoria?
1: No.
0: Man, now that would be an issue for 9-year-old.
1: Although, okay, yeah. I heard that's good for, you know, helping kids out. Never mind.
0: Yeah, sure.
1: We'll go.
0: Scare them straight.
1: Exactly.
0: That works.
1: That's the new, that's 2026 conversion therapy is watching. Here, son, watch this.
0: Don't be that.
1: Her name's Cindy Sweeney. But he was at an after school program one day where like they all play video games. Some kid was showing him Saw videos. He comes home and he's like, I saw something I should have never seen. And he told me, I'm like, I'm so sorry. But then he went to school and started repeating it.
0: Uh-oh.
1: And now his teachers are calling me. They're like, we have a problem here. And I was like, you guys started the problem.
0: That's right.
1: And I wasn't even going to be the one to say it. I wasn't even going to tattletale because that's not my type.
0: Yes.
1: But you guys started it.
0: Now he's homeschooled.
1: Now we have a meeting on Tuesday.
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1: Brian Rolapp, the CEO of the PGA Tour, here. Our radio audience has returned. You know, you were talking about bringing, you know, a change here and a change there. But the idea of starting the season at a certain time and ending it in a certain way and eventizing things like the draft, like changing that from a sleepy, if you will, on occasion, 2-day event in Radio City to some massive 3-day extravaganza that you can move around. So what are you planning on doing? I know you gave a speech, but where are we on creating a beginning and an end, like a playoffs that everyone can follow?
2: Yeah, we created this future competition committee. Tiger Woods has been the chairman, but it's made up of a lot of players, a lot of people from outside golf, including Theo Epstein, who had a lot of work at this at baseball, right?
1: Like, right, sure.
2: And so just some really bright minds. And we've been meeting a lot since last September, and I think we're getting close. In June, we'll have a lot to say about it. But in general, it's really about organizing the PGA Tour in a way that's a little bit more simple, that not only a golf fan but a sports fan can understand. Having a beginning and an end, having standings that are a little bit easier to digest and understand.
1: Yes,
2: that ultimately add consequence that you understand to each tournament. And we talked about having track one events where the best 120 golfers will compete week in and week out with cuts, bring cuts back. And then we'll have other events that people are trying to fight to get into those track one. And so if you've never seen a PGA Tour event before, we could sit down and within 3 minutes on television, I could tell you this is the stakes of this event, other than it being a great event in and of itself.
1: Right.
2: And I think the PGA Tour kind of grew up that way. It kind of grew up of an event here, an event there, as opposed to how do you actually organize this into a little bit more coherent league or sport. The FedEx points kind of get us there, but I think there's a lot more work we have to do. And I think what you'll see when we talk about this in June, I think fans will be really excited about it.
1: And how much does, say, an NFL season play into the way you want to finish yours? I mean, you know better than anyone else about how sometimes on a weekend we're just football crazed in this country.
2: Yeah, you know? Listen, I mean, football, people forget, like, you can't replicate the football business plan. How do you replicate a business plan for a sport where on Friday nights all over the country, people stop what they're doing and go consume? It's a cultural thing.
1: Right.
2: So, and I think you see that in the growth of the popularity of the NFL and college football. I think what we're trying to do is just create a season with a beginning and end that kind of starts after Super Bowl and ends before the NFL goes on the air. But I think there's a real opportunity to kind of do that in the summer.
1: Right.
2: And I think that's where we play the majority of our golf anyway.
1: Right.
2: So I think you'll see it condense into a more logical part in the calendar.
1: And of course, again, you know better than most from the NFL days that an idea could be great to you. It can be great to some. But there were 32 individuals that you needed to get to agree and, to a majority level.
2: Yeah.
1: The people that you are talking to right now, how much will you allow right now about the headwinds you're facing on some of the ideas that you're putting out there?
2: I think there's always some. I think change is always, people can get emotional about change. It's just natural.
1: Right.
2: And also, listen, the key about this job is knowing what you don't know. Like, I don't profess to understand all the answers. This is why we put this group together. Now, this group is made up. The majority of the group, this committee, is made up of players. And they're players who are high in the official world golf rankings and those that are a little lower. They're guys who have been veterans, guys who are fighting for their cars. And so you get the broad perspective of the PGA Tour membership. And when we start talking about changes, they represent a really broad group, but also have insight that only a few hundred people on earth have playing professional golf at the highest level. Mm-hmm. And so to have them have the input into this has been immensely valuable. I can bring stuff I know. I can bring the business side to it and all that. But I've never stood over a putt for money. Well, not real money anyway. But it hasn't been my job like that. So I think that's really helped. So I think you get a lot of I don't say tension, but you get a lot of discussion. And that's good because you know you have a good process if there's disagreement and tension in the process. And so I wouldn't call it opposition. I'd call it good tension in the process to do it. We've also done this with fans in mind. So we've talked to a lot of fans. We've talked to TV partners about what they want to see, what makes them more excited about it.
1: What's that?
2: It's a lot of things that are sort of obvious where, listen, we need to be in bigger markets. And that doesn't mean we're going to be in we're going to abandon smaller markets. Some of our best events are in smaller markets.
1: Right.
2: I would submit to you the Players Championship is one of the best golfing events on earth.
1: Right.
2: It's in suburban Jacksonville. That's not exactly New York.
1: Right.
2: So I think it's about bringing the tournaments to bigger markets and more people go, you know, fish where the fish are.
1: Right.
2: I think they tell you about all the things we're talking about is, you know, make the standings easier, make it easier to follow, make it easier to promote. How do we bring back match play? Which fans love, you know, you see the Ryder Cup, that actually brings out passion in different formats of golf. We're sort of the same format week in and week out. So I think hearing input from fans and TV partners who ultimately are serving fans gives us a lot of good perspective on how we can make it better.
1: PGA Tour CEO Brian Rolapp here on the Rich Eisen Show. Also, you know, having players with big names out there on your tour and making sure that they're there with consistency. This is where I'm now going to transition to the LIV Tour.
2: So. Yeah.
1: I
2: thought you might ask.
1: Okay. Let's role play. You're you. I'm Bryson DeChambeau. Hey, Brian. No, okay. So have you had a phone call on that front yet with any of the LIV players?
2: I don't want to talk about personal conversations,
1: sure.
2: But I think it's natural. There's a lot of people trying to figure out what their future might look like.
1: Right.
2: Yeah.
1: And how much of what you and management would think, along with what the players on the tour want, how are you balancing that right now?
2: The good news is we don't have to. In that, as far as I know what you know, I know what I read,
1: mm-hmm.
2: I know what I see. LIV has talked about that they have funding till the end of their season.
1: Yes.
2: I think they're working hard to figure out what life is after that. The reality is all of their guys are under contract. So until they're not under contract, it's not really an issue we need to worry about. So we're not spending a lot of time thinking about it, honestly.
1: Mm-hmm.
2: We're spending most of our time thinking about what you and I just talked about our future and how we make the tour better.
1: Well, I mean, as you know, that can change in a heartbeat. Like, it literally could have changed in the last minute where suddenly there could be an influx of people trying to get back on your tour that you are the CEO of. How would you characterize the appetite for a return on that front of certain individuals?
2: Well, I would just say in general, you know, fans have always been consistent of they want to see the best golfers together
1: yes.
2: as often as possible. And I think I agree with that. That's great. I also think I've always been very clear publicly that I am interested in whatever makes the PGA Tour better. But at the same time, you know, there's a reality we have a membership. And anything we do to make the PGA Tour better, we need to balance that with the interests of our current members, our current golfers. And while I don't have a lot of scar tissue from the past, that sort of still exists,
1: mm-hmm.
2: and I have to be conscious of that. And I think you saw what Brooks Koepka did and what Patrick Reed did. They sort of made a decision. They got out of whatever commitments they had. They said, we're ready to come back. This is what we're looking for. The PGA Tour has that. And they found their way back. The PGA Tour may not be for everybody. I mean, what we're building, I'm really excited about. Our members are excited about it. Our fans are excited about it. It may not excite some people. I would never begrudge people for making whatever business decision they made. But we ultimately want people who are really excited about what we're building. And I think over time, we'll just see how that plays out.
1: And last one for you. People assume that deal that Patrick and Koepka took was a one-time only deal. Like, are you willing to replicate it? It really is one-time only?
2: Again, we were clear when it comes to that was a particular, program for that specific time that
1: yes.
2: has gone away. We'll react when we have to react depending on the circumstances. Like I said, now it's for us, it's business as usual until we sort of know how the dust settles.
1: And you change business as usual in terms of the social media. At least that's the report that's out there right now and what players can do on social media. This is what's been reported. We saw this on Zire Golf today. That players can post more content from competition days, shots of the broadcast per round. YouTube is now expanded. Total highlights on their channel expanded. You got any thoughts on all of this?
2: Yeah, this was something that's been in the works for about almost a year.
1: Okay.
2: And you know, I mean, Rich, you'll recognize this from our NFL playbook. You know,
1: right.
2: We're the amazing thing about the sport of golf is that there's been so much growth in this country since COVID. This is a number that blows my mind. Since COVID, people who play golf in this country is up about 38-39%. Half of that growth is under the age of 35. Where people under the age of 35 spend most of their time?
1: On their phones.
2: On their phones, on social media. We learned this at the NFL and really pushed hard on how we actually embrace those platforms, which ultimately led to, you know, YouTube getting Sunday Ticket and some other things. And,
1: right.
2: But you know, so this has been in motion for a while, and we really put the gas on it in the last 6 months of how do you actually embrace those platforms and show more PGA Tour event on the platforms where people are and also build more of our stars. I mean, there's this misconception about professional golf where a tournament only matters if there's a handful of guys in it, the top two or three.
1: Right.
2: The reality is, you know, there's so much talent on the PGA Tour. There's so many stories to tell. And it's a sport where week in and week out, one stroke over 4 days determines who wins the tournament.
1: Yeah.
2: The only other sport in the world that has that type of competitive parity that I can find is the NFL. And we need to do a better job telling those stories that as good as Scotty and Rory and these guys are, there's some amazing other stories on the tour that we need to tell better, and I think a better social media policy, more YouTube, better Instagram presence is going to help us do that.
1: And I couldn't help but notice, I think you did this for the Players' Championship, wired some people for sound,
2: yeah,
1: and you've got some shots behind the scenes, and you hired a particular outfit that's used to that.
2: That's
1: you hired NFL Films.
2: We did.
1: Put them on a golf course.
2: It was one of the first things I did is we called our friends at NFL Films and said, we did all those hard knocks together. Like, let's figure out a hard knocks for professional golf.
1: Uh-huh.
2: And we did something called Chasing Sunday that we just sort of produced and put on YouTube. It's been really successful. Go watch it. It's great. But it's the hard knocks treatment for professional golf. And then it's tell some of these stories.
1: Yeah, like, exactly.
2: You know, who knew some of the personalities of this guy? And Chris Goddard told me, I don't think his mom was happy that he dropped too many F-bombs.
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7: Hey, it's Evan Cohen coming up Tuesday. 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
1: Ladies and gentlemen, Bob Chesney is here in studio. Great to see you, Coach. How are you?
2: I'm doing great. Thanks for having me. Wonderful setup you got here.
1: I appreciate you saying that.
2: Phenomenal people. Unbelievable.
1: I appreciate you saying that. Yeah. If you don't mind me saying it, looks like you already have a Southern California tan. You tan easily from being the East Coast?
2: I do.
1: I
2: want to wear a hat. I just can't really do it. And
1: I wouldn't wear a hat. You got two bald guys right here. Don't do that.
2: No hats.
1: Let it fly, man.
2: Sunscreen. I just miss on it almost every single day. I'm halfway through practice, and I'm like, man, I put nothing on my face again.
1: Be careful.
2: I know.
1: Be careful moving out here to Southern California. It'll get you.
2: It's dangerous.
1: Because it's every day, man.
2: Yeah, no doubt.
1: It's almost every day. Thank goodness that's weather we live in right here. How has it been? Like, how about this?
2: Yeah.
1: What does one do when one takes over a program like UCLA? What was your orders of business?
2: Yeah, well, I think you got to also go back to when did you take over UCLA?
1: Yes.
2: And that was in the middle of us about to go into our Sun Belt championship game at JMU. And then we still had the playoffs, hopeful playoffs coming up, which we were able to make. So, you know, that all started, it all broke on a Sunday night. And it was about, you know, we're going to play that championship game, host it for the first time at home. Mm-hmm. And you just knew there was a lot of work that had to go into that game,
1: yes.
2: the next game, but also you had to start into UCLA as well. So there was the ability to start building a staff. And I said it the other day, but it was interesting because you're 3 hours, you know, behind out here, mm-hmm. you know, 3 hours ahead there. So it worked out okay. You'd get to the end of the day, 10, 11 o'clock at night, and you'd look back and it'd be 7 or 8 over here. So you had a couple more hours that you could afford yourself, which wouldn't happen any other way. So that kind of worked out. So, you know, one of the first things was getting a GM in place, building out the recruiting department. And then, you know, I already had the roster broken down and an idea of the play.

0: players and what we needed, et cetera, who was in the portal, you know, or who was about to go in the portal. All those things were pretty well known. So we start there with the people. And then after that, it was a matter of getting out here. Transfer portal opened up the same day that school started. So you had to, again, bring in a whole bunch of guys as you were still looking at the team in place, wondering what their position is on, you know, within the program. And you're just trying to peck away at it every single day and just give everything you got to try to build this roster, because you only got one shot at doing that.
1: Yeah, sure. And, you know, listen, I don't know if you pay attention to this sort of stuff, but we certainly in the media do. An organization called 247 Sports has you with the fourth best recruiting class right now. So obviously you've checked a few boxes here.
0: Yeah.
1: What do you sell? Like, what's your sale?
0: Nothing. I specifically say to our coach, we're not selling anything. We're presenting things, right? And we're presenting what we have here at UCLA. And I think when you go through it, and I talk about this a lot, but it's the number one public school in the country, right? Then you add in the fact of our location. Mm-hmm. Then you add in the fact that you have, you know, three national champions this year, maybe another one or two coming up in your athletic department. First round draft picks, Olympic athletes, you know, and that's not even talking about the campus yet. You get into campus and the future CEOs and the, you know, the doctors, the lawyers, the engineers, just all those people. It's a 8% acceptance rate, I think, right now, which means out of 100 people applying, 92 don't get in. You know, so you're really surrounded by greatness. And I think that's important for our guys to understand, is that it's our time now as football to make sure we put this program back on the map. Everybody else is winning. Everybody else is winning at a high level in the classroom, out on the sports fields, in the, you know, arenas, as Corey and her basketball team. Like, you have a chance to, you know, breathe some rare air based on the people that you're surrounded with at UCLA. And I think that's what we're presenting. And we're just figuring out who understands that. They come and watch a practice and understand how we're going to do things and figure out if they want to be part of that.
1: Well, if they watch a spring game, they saw Corey Close, who you just referred to.
0: Yes.
1: You brought out the world champion, the national champion, head coach of UCLA basketball. Yeah. Out there, she called some plays. Like, so you've already gotten to know her and integrate yourself into the athletic department in that way?
0: Yeah, we've done it. I mean, she was probably one of the first ones to reach out to me when I got here, and I thought that was really cool because she was on the brink of doing some pretty special things at that moment and took time to reach out to me. You know, we went back and forth on text a whole bunch. I'd share some quotes or videos with her that we were sharing with our team, and she'd do the same with, you know, what she's doing with her team, and just try to be there and support them as much as we possibly can. So then she came out, and it was her and Adam Wright, who's, I think, whether he played or coached, 12-time national champion in water polo. Mm-hmm. So he was out there going against Coach Close, and he ended up coming out with a win in the end of it. But we gave them a play call sheet, kind of like a Madden thing with the pass plays, the run plays, mm-hmm. you know, trick plays, and they actually put in their own trick plays. Corey had two of her own.
1: Oh, really? What did she dial up?
0: She dialed up a little flea flicker, and then she had Adam Wright had a reverse out of an I formation.
1: Well then.
0: Yes, exactly. So then that ended up working out with a throwback to the quarterback. So it was, they did some research, they were excited about it, and they went in there and had a great time. And it was great to have two of that caliber coaches, you know, with our guys, and our guys embraced them like they were their own coaches. And I thought it was a pretty cool moment for both of them and for our program.
1: Yeah, we're big fans of Corey's here on the show here, and also Women's Sports Now, which is produced out of here, and she's awesome.
0: The best. I
1: mean, to have her around a team and, you know, and have her sort of represent UCLA to your new team here, even though she's clearly well known to the players who are coming back. It's a great example.
0: It's without a doubt. Yeah, it's phenomenal. You watch their team and just the real true joy they have to play that game.
1: Yes.
0: They're inspirational when you watch them, and I watched them come out of the locker room into that national championship game, and there was no pressure. They weren't feeling any weight on their shoulders. They were very prepared and connected. And I thought it was pretty, you know, awesome to watch how they started that game. It got really physical right before half, and they just continued to battle, and they ended up being the more physical team and walked away with a national championship. Well deserved.
1: Bob Chesney, the new head coach of UCLA football here on the Rich Eisen Show. Going from James Madison to the Big Ten. We've seen that before. The man who you replaced at James Madison did that at Indiana. Do you have any relationship with Kurt Cignetti?
0: Not really. We shared a moment down in Houston at the Bear Bryant Awards. So he and I hung out for a little bit there. He was swamped by a lot of people, though.
1: I'm sure.
0: You know, just coming off the national championship. So, but we had not really communicated a whole lot before that. But our paths from Division II to FCS to FBS are similar. He had opportunities, you know, at Alabama and higher levels I ever did in my career. So I think that, you know, we actually missed him by 1 year. When I was at a Division II school, mm-hmm. we were playing IUP where he was the coach, but he had just left. I think this was in the Elite Eight. We ended up playing them and lost to them by 5 at the end of the game, but he had just walked away from that program. That would have been a chance to cross over with them. Hadn't had that opportunity.
1: Well, I'm just wondering whose brain do you pick? Like who's in the Bob Chesney circle that, yeah. that you could reach out to say, all right, Big Ten's clearly, yeah. a bit of a different ball of wax. I mean, it is still just like the movie Hoosiers. I mean, the football field is the same size,
0: right. you know, yep. Yep.
1: but it's just, it's a different world in, yeah. to which you're entering.
0: Yeah, definitely. And I think for me, you know, even when I was at D3, I spent a lot of time trying to be around, like we were in New England, around the Ivy League programs and how much can I learn from them? Then I got to D2 and Brian Kelly, who was at Notre Dame at the time, was an alum of the D2 school that I was at. So I went out there and spent, you know, 3-4 days, you know, for 3 or 4 years in a row out there with him, learned a lot about the sports science, you know, that behind the way they practice, the GPS, you know, player loads and intensities and all these things that come with the way you practice and play, nutrition, you know, they were doing things, you know, the blood work on their players and just all the different things that were like these next level thoughts for me that were, you know, pretty cool. So I got to learn a lot from him. And then I had a chance to, when I was at New England, or up in, you know, Holy Cross, our women's lacrosse coach happened to be Amanda Belichick. So I had a chance to spend a lot of time with, you know, Coach Belichick over the Patriots. And I thought that was really informative on how to run meetings and defensive scheme and offensive scheme and just the way they practice, the way they did things. That was very helpful for me. And then, you know, I've just spent a lot of time studying and learning and being connected to a lot of other people leadership wise with, you know, different, you know, ex-Navy SEALs, whatever it might be. And then I grew up in a little tiny coal mining town in Pennsylvania, and Brett Veach, who's the GM of the Chiefs, you know, is from that same town. So, you know, there's a lot of people that I have a chance to reach out to at higher levels to just figure out how it all works. And then just know that I always want to be a lifelong learner. I don't want to be at a point where I feel like I know everything, because I just don't think that ends up working out really well. So I want to learn new things every single day, and I rely on a lot of those people to help.
1: So if I asked you what you bring to the equation and how you would tell UCLA fans what you're going to do, would you say to Google you?
0: No, I would not.
1: So you have a different approach?
0: Yeah, no, but I think that's awesome. That's one of one, and that's just a big time move, man.
1: I did Google you. Anybody who does can see that you have won yeah. where you've been. And so what is your philosophy? What can you tell Bruins fans what your philosophy is
0: yeah.
1: and how it will work?
0: Yeah.
1: You know, amongst Oregon up north
0: yeah.
1: and obviously the Ohio State and yeah. the institution that they refer to as the school up north,
0: yeah.
1: which is mine in Michigan. Yeah. What would you tell UCLA fans
0: yeah.
1: about that?
0: Yeah. Well, I mean, that we're in uncharted territories right now. You know, I think for us to be in this situation where we have a good recruiting class that we're putting together right now speaks volumes of, you know, the desire to be at UCLA. It's also the number one applied to school in the country.
1: Mm-hmm.
0: You know, so I think there's a lot that goes into that. And I think for us, you know, just embracing that idea that we can be the best, embracing the idea that to be fourth in recruiting, you know, why not be third or second or find a way to be first? Why not do those things? And that takes a lot, you know, and there's a lot of, you know, commitment that needs to come from our alumni, but I think now is the perfect time for it. And I think they're ready for that. So, you know, what does it all look like in the end is that we got to make sure we put the best players on the field that we possibly can
1: mm-hmm.
0: and that we hold them to extremely high standards and we coach them really, really hard every single day.
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10: 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The Knicks are up 2-0 in the NBA Finals and will be playing at home. But will they continue to roll or will Wemby ball out? 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
1: Mother's Milk, the man who plays him, Laz Alonso, is here on the Rich Eisen Show. We just saw a clip to our radio audience that just rejoined us. The series finale is just around the corner, May 20th. The Boys, which has been on for five seasons. You can catch seasons 1 through 4 on Prime Video right here on the Rich Eisen Show. I mean, there's so many different ways to go with you with your character here since you're the ones that are trying to finally vanquish the Supes, right? Mm-hmm. Finally trying to rid the Earth of what the rest of Earth looks as.
2: Yeah, you had a soup here last week, by the way. I already know.
1: I know we did.
2: I can still smell them.
1: I should.
2: Smells like fish in here. Well,
1: that we asked Chase, like, how many times did he have to tell his loved ones, don't watch this week? Have you ever had those?
2: You know, I'm going to tell you, Chase has been one of my favorite, his character.
1: Yes, the
2: has
1: Deep.
2: Has been one of my favorite to watch, the Deep, mm-hmm. On the show. He's had a lot of scenes by himself.
1: Mm-hmm.
2: And it's just been so fun to see what he's done with them.
1: Right.
2: With me, I've had a lot of scenes with characters that are extremely large in certain parts of their body. my mom has seen those scenes. She was not terribly impressed.
1: Yes.
2: With my work.
1: Mm-hmm.
2: But yeah, man, I mean, it's one of those shows that you never think when you're going after a role or in this business, hoping to one day get a job, that you're going to be able to do such crazy stuff. And I'm proud to say, you know, it's a check off my list to say I've been able to do that.
1: Yeah. I'm fortunate doing what I do for a living. And you know, my mom being a longtime Jewish mother from Brooklyn, she loves doting on some of the things I do. I've never once had to call her up and say, Mom, I'm going to battle it out with Love Sausage tonight. So, you know, beware.
2: So my mom's an old Cuban lady. So you can imagine, you know, for her, it's Cuban sausage, salchicha. You know, she calls me Mama Leche in Spanish. That's mother's milk.
1: Yeah, okay.
2: So, I mean, the jokes are never ending. But yeah, man, I mean, listen, you gotta be able to laugh at yourself.
1: Sure.
2: And for us, that's the one part of the storyline
1: mm-hmm.
2: that takes the air out of it.
1: Yeah, yeah.
2: To lighten up the subject matter. Otherwise, this guy would just be tortured 24/7.
1: Now, I hear you on that front, but you've been in Avatar.
2: Yes,
1: okay?
2: For sure.
1: So you're used to performing in a way where you have to imagine what's happening.
2: The OG Avatar.
1: Right.
2: Avatar 1.
1: Avatar 1. Correct. Exactly. So what's more difficult, to perform in Avatar or figure out what it's like to act in a fight scene with an individual nicknamed Love Sausage?
2: Let's see. So I was fighting against the human race in Avatar.
1: Yes, sir.
2: And I have progressed in my career to fight against a large member of the human race mm-hmm. in The Boys. I'll say they're both equally challenging.
1: Yes, sir.
2: I'm going to hold off on saying how satisfying I was. It was at the end of each fight.
1: I'll bet so.
2: But they were both very memorable, right?
1: Or memorable.
2: Unforgettable.
1: Okay.
3: Memorable.
1: That's what I just said. Did you pick up on that one?
2: I saw that. The quotations, the air quotes.
1: The air quotes right there. But this show is, it really is, as I mentioned, you know, last week, not to repeat it, but again, you're here. That there's no show that makes me laugh out loud and also scream and curse out loud because it's so shocking, gory. It's also funny. It's also scary. It's also frightening. It's also something that speaks of our times. And what can you tell people about how it ends that you're able to sort of drop a breadcrumb at all? Because we just had on our show the lead baseball reporter for ESPN, the insider, Jeff Passan, when he was sitting there for the show open for hour two, and he saw that you're joining, and he's a big fan of yours and a big fan of your, he's basically, before you even talk baseball, he goes, he's afraid that your character is going to eat it.
2: Yeah.
1: And so you must hear that a lot.
2: You know, there's a ton of also fan theories based on the clip that you just showed.
1: Yes.
2: On what I meant by that. At the end of that, at that monologue, when I say what we both know I need to do.
1: Right.
2: it's great to be able to see and hear all these different fan theories of what's happening. But I'd say the one thing that my character, I think, wants to communicate to the audience
1: yes.
2: is that it's a superhero show. But you don't need to have superpowers to be powerful. You can be powerful just by using your voice, just by standing your ground and speaking truth to power. That's where our power lies. And never forget that and never give that up. Mm. So, whether something happens, mm-hmm. who knows? We'll see. We got three episodes to see what happens to him or with him. But the one thing that he's always going to be is powerful and representing the people who on the surface may appear not to be powerful. But when you're together and when you unite, you're unstoppable.
1: I could see this affects you emotionally just even talking about it.
2: It does.
1: You take this allegory very seriously.
2: Listen, I grew up in D.C. in the 80s and 90s. Didn't grow up with any, a lot of money or anything like that.
1: Yes.
2: And for me, this show represents a lot of what I stood for and what I learned growing up. And that's that you can achieve whatever you put your mind to. You just can't give up. You're going to get knocked down.
1: Mm-hmm.
2: But as long as you don't get knocked out, get up. Keep fighting.
1: So who was your superhero as a kid? Doug Williams?
2: Doug Williams was definitely my superhero yeah. as a kid.
1: Who
2: as
1: else?
2: A Commanders fan, John Riggins.
1: Riggins.
2: Number 44, the Diesel.
1: Yeah.
2: Used to run all over Dallas Cowboys.
1: Mm-mm.
2: Into the ground. We would destroy them.
1: Why would you choose that team in particular, lad?
2: You know, I feel a little heat behind me on set. And I just had to cool the situation off a little bit,
1: sure.
2: you know?
1: Understood. Well, it seems like you're actually lighting it.
2: A little bit.
1: Okay.
2: A little bit. But you know what? But it's fun, man. I mean, I still give props to Jerry Jones and that organization, the way they manipulated the draft and moved up and then got picks and let go up. I mean, the guy plays the draft like he's playing John Madden. But I'm happy that we also have some adults in the room now with Adam Peters.
1: Yes.
2: Dan Quinn, who was here recently.
1: Yeah, here.
2: Great interview with you and Dan.
1: Thanks.
2: And I feel like we're in good hands as well as an organization.
1: Well, I mean, Jaden Daniels is, he's got superpowers himself, it seems.
2: He does.
1: And
2: he does.
1: Like if he was a soup, obviously mother's milk would want him untouched. But I think his superpower is his even keelness.
2: For sure.
1: That you can't tell whether he's up or he's down. And for somebody at such a young age and at the beginning of his career, it's that is as much of his unicorn status as his physical play.
2: Absolutely. He's always smiling.
1: Right.
2: You know, and that shows a tremendous amount of poise in him, even at this young stage of his game.
1: Right.
2: What I am happy is that I feel like the team is making some very non-splashy but good investments in helping his long-term growth.
1: Mm-hmm.
2: His first season was a Cinderella season.
1: Oh, my God. You had every right to think you were going to the Super Bowl that year.
2: I mean, we almost did.
1: I know you did.
2: You know, but we were the cardiac Commanders for a reason.
1: Oh, that's right.
2: You know, it was like the reason why we got that far were heroics.
1: Mm-hmm.
2: But you can't build a long-term winning strategy off heroics.
1: Right.
2: And I think we're making the right investments in our defense.
1: Yes.
2: In help on the offensive line to protect him.
1: Yep.
2: He's not the biggest guy.
1: Right.
2: And so it's just things that I really feel secure in the hands that we're in with the leadership that we currently have.
1: Well, Sonny Styles being drafted in the first round this year. I'm a Michigan guy, so I'm biased as well. Mike Sanders still in the back end of that defense. He's a champion.
2: Fantastic.
1: He's a leader.
2: Yep.
1: And obviously, you know, they had Bobby Wagner last year, Von Miller as well. That's going to be some leadership if they don't come back. That's going to need to be somehow fulfilled. But I just protect Jaden Daniels at all costs.
2: Absolutely. Right. Protect Jaden Daniels. And listen, what we may lack in experience,
1: yes.
2: we'll make up for it in athleticism and speed.
1: Right.
2: And I think with Dan Quinn, who we know is going to be a lot more involved this season.
1: Right.
2: With two new coordinators. He's going to have to be more involved. You know, I love the way Andy Reid coaches because he's always, he never lets his hand completely off the wheel.
1: Right.
2: And I think that is what Dan Quinn's going to have to be this season, at least, is he's going to have to be very, very involved. with these new offensive and defensive coordinators and make sure that he coaches everybody up. And he's done it before. So I trust him.
1: And, you know, a fan of yours for quite some time, Southland was a terrific show.
2: Oh, yeah. Had a lot of fun on that show.
1: A long time ago. I understand that.
2: For sure.
1: Were you in the practice as well?
2: I did Breakout Kings. I've been around for a while.
1: I know you have.
2: Yeah.
1: It's pretty cool that you're on the show and you're crushing it. What? I'll ask you the same question I asked Chase Crawford last week. What is your favorite scene from The Boys that you were in as Mother's Milk?
2: I grew up watching this movie called The Adventures of Baron Munchausen.
1: Of course.
2: And I always wanted to one day end up inside of a whale.
1: All right.
2: And this show, season two, when I read that script and I realized that we were going to be crashing our boat inside of a whale, mm-hmm. written by Chase Crawford, by the way.
1: Okay.
3: That's right.
2: It was almost like God, like, spoke to me, like, you got your wish, kid, you know? And yeah, season two. You know, we're riding in a speedboat. We end up inside of this whale, and we come out completely covered in blood. And that was some of the most fun I've ever had on a film set.
1: Did nobody, Chase, anybody else know that that was part of your growing
2: We found out, like, it was like episode five, you know, and we get the scripts every month.
1: Right.
2: So we don't know what the next script's going to have.
1: Right.
2: And so when we got that surprise, I read it, and I was like, this can't be true. This can't be real.
1: Right.
2: Like, a whale, and sure enough, they had a 75-foot animatronic whale
1: mm-hmm.
3: wow.
2: that they had built and dropped on a beach in Toronto in the middle of summer. And it was, you know, 95 and humid in Toronto and about 110 inside the whale. And we had a blast, bro.
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18: Hey, it's Evan Cohen coming up Tuesday. 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
1: I have Kenny Chesney here on the Rich Eisen Show. Our radio audience has just returned. We're just chopping it up. Heart Life Music is Kenny Chesney's new book. Go get it where all books are sold. It debuted at number one on the New York Times bestseller list. Kenny is here in person on the show here in studio. What's the one story you're telling in this book that you kind of forgot and your co-author Holly Gleason pulled it out of you,
2: like that I forgot.
1: Yeah, that you're like, I've kind of forgot that story, but I love telling that story.
2: Oh wow, I don't know.
1: Or you remembered all of them. That's all.
2: Well, no, I think that there was, you know, especially when you're talking about heroes.
1: Yeah.
2: And when you're looking back, there's these moments that happen in your life when you're younger.
1: Yeah.
2: That in the moment that you don't realize you didn't see them as big deals at all.
1: Okay.
2: But when you get older and yes, you look back and see how it affected your life and maybe set you on a path that you didn't even know you were on at the time. And that was like me as a child going to see concerts and I didn't really realize at the time that there was this thing inside of me that was burning that I didn't know what it was.
1: Mm-hmm.
2: And that was called the dream of it all, you know? And I wanted to play second base for the Boston Red Sox. I wanted to be Dustin Pedroia.
3: Yes.
2: Right? That's what I wanted.
3: We need you right now, Kenny.
2: Yeah, they got rid of everybody.
3: Yeah, I know. We need you.
2: Yeah. So, my friend Kevin Millar, I want him to be the next manager of the Boston Red Sox, I want to be the bench coach. But, anyway. What was I talking about?
1: You're talking about a life-changing situation where you felt it in your gut, and then you got on Dustin Pedroia, and here we are.
2: Right, but see, I wanted to play sports.
1: Yes.
2: And I thought when I was a freshman in high school that I was going to do that because I was this size.
1: Mm-hmm.
2: And I was 15. and then the next year, my sophomore year, I was still this size.
1: Yeah. Yeah.
2: And then all of a sudden, I knew that whatever you believe in up there had different plans for me.
1: Mm-hmm.
2: But I didn't know at the time, you know, I talk about this in the book about all these different things that happened to us that set us on a path that we don't even know we know it's the dream, but we don't know what the dream is.
1: Yes.
2: And that was me growing up in East Tennessee. And that's what I felt like a lot of Heart Life Music was about just the dream of it all.
1: Mm-hmm.
2: And again, not to use a sports analogy again, but
1: please,
2: but to be a part of something bigger than yourself. That is what's happened to me, and that's one of the biggest gifts that's been given to me is the gift of creativity. But to also have people with you and around you and out there on the road with you that truly celebrate what's happened to us, and we're a part of something together. I mean, yes, it's me singing, and it's me on the road. It's my name on there, but I have a group of people that celebrate what happened to us, and I love that.
1: I feel the same way about everybody around here, by the way.
2: Yeah, it's not to say
1: I'm the Kenny Chesney of sports, you know, entertainment and all that sort of radio and TV, but what we celebrate what we do here every day, and, you know, this show was almost dead 5 years ago, six years ago, and we all banded together, and, you know, here we are together, and I feel the same exact way.
2: Yeah, you're a part of something
1: with them.
2: Yeah.
1: So I totally can relate to what you're saying. Also, with that, when I was, you know, in not high school, but kind of middle school, I realized I couldn't hit the curveball.
2: Yeah.
1: I couldn't make the jump shot.
2: And I couldn't throw one.
1: And I better start talking about it for a living, you know? So I can kind of relate to that sensibility too. So when you're, I kind of feel it's weird. Like you've written have you written a memoir with, you know, time left to go here? Is that what this is? Or it's basically a message here.
2: A snapshot.
1: Okay.
2: Of how I did it and where I'm at in my life. It's not a memoir.
1: Okay.
2: It's just postcards from my soul, I like to say. It's my love of music, family, the journey, sports, and just the dream of it all.
1: I love it.
2: Yeah.
1: That's so cool. We were talking, and I've got Kenny Chesney here on the Rich Eisen Show. You'll never guess the name that we were talking about before today's program in the green room about how we have a friend in common. Do you want to drop his name here? Go ahead.
2: John C. McGinley.
1: Ladies and gentlemen.
2: Johnny McGinley
1: was sitting in that chair just 3 weeks ago.
2: Isn't he great?
1: Oh, my God. He's fantastic. And my follow-up question to Kenny, I'll say it here. Have you been in the hothouse, in the ice
2: I've
1: tub?
2: Been in the hothouse. And I did a writer's trip in Malibu. I brought some songwriters out. And we do this every now and then.
1: Yes.
2: And it was two of my really good friends and who I write songs with. And at the end of the day, we went over to Johnny's house.
1: Yes.
2: And got in the hothouse and did the heat and ice. Well, when Johnny's show Rooster comes out a couple weeks ago.
1: Yeah.
2: Those guys call me and they see the first episode of Johnny and whoever it was in the hothouse. Yeah. They call me and they go, "Hey, we've been in that hothouse." So yeah, Johnny has been a dear friend of mine since I met John McGinley in 2007.
1: Dude, you've come across the world.
2: And he and I have become such great friends since then.
1: You know?
2: And it was one of those friends that, you know, we didn't talk all the time, but when we reconnected, it was like as if no time had passed.
1: Exactly. Those are the best
2: friends.
1: And
2: then since about 2014, he has become a real dear friend.
1: That's pretty cool. Yeah. So you've been in the hothouse and the ice.
2: Oh, yes.
1: I can't imagine that.
2: Yeah.
1: I know. That would
2: we do it all the time.
1: Oh, my God. Have you ever come up with a song with that idea?
2: I mean,
1: if on your next single is "I am so friggin' hot in here," we know where it was.
2: Well, there's been one of those songs. Who had a song called "It's Getting Hot in Here"?
1: Yeah,
3: Nelly.
2: Yeah.
3: Nelly.
1: Was that?
3: Yeah.
1: Is he a friend of John McGinley's?
2: I don't know. Maybe.
1: And you tell some stories in your book. Sean Payton, you've known him for.
2: I've known Sean since Sean Payton was the quarterback's coach. Under Jim Fossil at the Giants,
1: yes.
2: When I met him,
1: uh-huh.
2: I was friends with Kerry Collins. I didn't even know Sean.
1: Okay,
2: and so Kerry invited me. We were playing in Albany, New York,
1: mm-hmm.
2: at the arena downtown, and it was August, and they were in training camp there. The Giants were. So Kerry invited us to come to practice, and then I invited everybody to come to the show.
1: Yeah,
2: and I met Sean, but I don't want to say I dismissed him, but we didn't spend a lot of time together.
1: Sure.
2: And Jason Garrett was on, he was playing at the time.
1: Mm-hmm.
2: And so all those guys came to the show. It was Jeremy Shockey. It was Jason Garrett. It was Kerry. I mean, so many players came. And the next day, Sean calls Jim Fossil and says, he goes, "Look, we got a problem." He goes, "We had 16 guys miss curfew last night." And they're not just, you know, these aren't rookies. These are real guys, you know, that we depend on. And so all of them came to the show and decided they would pay the fine. So I've that's how I met Sean Payton.
1: You met Sean Payton because your concert caused about a full exactly dozen right. plus Giants to and miss
2: then,
1: curfew.
2: Then Sean went to work for Parcells in Dallas, and that's where we became friends.
1: Right.
2: And then Sean was at my show in Lafayette, Louisiana at the Cajun Dome the day he signed to be the New Orleans Saints head coach. And I bought a suite in the Superdome as an attempt for me and my father to have something to do together and get closer. So, and that wore us out. I would take all my friends, all dad's friends, and especially a night game in New Orleans. So we would go to New Orleans during the day, have fun.
1: Oh yeah.
2: Have fun at the game.
1: Oh yeah.
2: And then, yeah. So when I'm not going to say when Sean left New Orleans to go to Denver, I was happy,
1: mm-hmm.
2: but it was a sigh of relief.
1: Let me tell you something. I know for a fact the loudest I've ever heard an indoor stadium in the NFL is a night game in New Orleans during the Sean Payton, Drew Brees era.
2: The loudest I ever heard it during that era was when they beat the Vikings to go to the Super Bowl.
1: Mm-hmm.
2: And that was the loudest I've heard almost anything in my life.
1: Were you there the night?
2: I was there.
1: Were you there the night it reopened after Katrina?
2: I was not.
1: Okay, so you hadn't gotten your spot yet.
2: No.
1: That night when Steve Gleason blocked the punt?
2: Yeah.
1: I got goosebumps. I'm getting goosebumps thinking about it right now.
2: Yes.
1: There's a reason why there's a statue out there.
2: Yeah.
1: That moment when Katrina nearly wiped the stadium off the planet, they reopen it. Vic fumbled in the opening drive that led to the punt. And for a second, the ball was loose. That was loud when the fans thought they were going to have a turnover on the first drive.
2: Yeah.
1: It reopened and give the ball to Brees in a short field. That was loud, and then it rolled out of bounds, and then
2: it was,
1: and then the punt blocked, touchdown, over. I've never heard a stadium like that.
2: Yeah, and
1: never.
2: It was that night when they won the NFC Championship game. You could truly feel.
1: Yeah.
2: It was almost unsafe. That like you could feel the Superdome shake. It was so loud.
1: Yeah. I mean,
2: it was amazing.
1: Were you there the night they? You were there at the Super Bowl too.
2: Yeah, I played. Right? Well, the Super Bowl the 2 weeks later was in Miami.
1: Yes, sir.
2: And so I went down. I took a lot of my friends there, and they did the NFL the countdown, all the pre Super Bowl shows on the networks on South Beach.
1: Sure.
2: Right? So I go, and Chris Berman's a friend of mine. So I get up and do Chris's show. Well, he asked me on the spot because I was still friends with Peyton Manning, and then Sean Payton is one of my best friends.
1: Yes.
2: So he puts me on the spot. Okay, well, who are you pulling for tonight?
1: Mm.
2: And I just said, I just want Peyton to win.
1: Nice.
2: You know, so I felt like that was a pretty good answer.
1: Very sly.
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1: Brian Rolapp, the CEO of the PGA Tour, here. Our radio audience has returned. You know, you were talking about bringing, you know, a change here and a change there. But the idea of starting the season at a certain time and ending it in a certain way and eventizing things like the draft, like changing that from a sleepy, if you will, on occasion, two-day event in Radio City to some massive three-day extravaganza that you can move around. So what are you planning on doing? I know you gave a speech, but where are we on creating a beginning and an end, like a playoffs that everyone can follow?
2: Yeah, we created this future competition committee. Tiger Woods has been the chairman, but it's made up of a lot of players, a lot of people from outside golf, including Theo Epstein, who had a lot of work at this baseball, right?
1: Like, right, sure.
2: And so just some really bright minds. And we've been meeting a lot since last September, and I think we're getting close. In June, we'll have a lot to say about it. But in general, it's really about organizing the PGA Tour in a way that's a little bit more simple, that not only a golf fan but a sports fan can understand. Having a beginning and an end, having standings that are a little bit easier to digest and understand.
1: Yes,
2: that ultimately add consequence that you understand to each tournament. And we talked about having track one events where the best 120 golfers will compete week in and week out with cuts, bring cuts back. And then we'll have other events that people are trying to fight to get into those track one. And so if you've never seen a PGA Tour event before, we could sit down and within 3 minutes on television, I could tell you this is the stakes of this event, other than it being a great event in and of itself.
1: Right.
2: And I think the PGA Tour kind of grew up that way. It kind of grew up of an event here, an event there, as opposed to how do you actually organize this into a little bit more coherent league or sport. The FedEx points kind of get us there, but I think there's a lot more work we have to do. And I think what you'll see when we talk about this in June, I think fans will be really excited about it.
1: And how much does, say, an NFL season play into the way you want to finish yours? I mean, you know better than anyone else about how sometimes on a weekend we're just football crazed in this country.
2: Yeah, listen, I mean, football, people forget, like, you can't replicate the football business plan. How do you replicate a business plan for a sport where on Friday nights all over the country people stop what they're doing and go consume? It's a cultural thing.
1: Right.
2: So, and I think you see that in the growth of the popularity of the NFL and college football. I think what we're trying to do is just create a season with a beginning and an end that kind of starts after Super Bowl and ends before the NFL goes on the air. But I think there's a real opportunity to kind of do that in the summer.
1: Right.
2: And I think that's where we play the majority of our golf anyway.
1: Right.
2: So I think you'll see it condense into a more logical part in the calendar.
1: And, of course, again, you know better than most from the NFL days that an idea could be great to you. It can be great to some. But there were 32 individuals that you needed to get to agree and, to a majority level.
2: Yeah.
1: The people that you are talking to right now, how much will you allow right now about the headwinds you're facing on some of the ideas that you're putting out there?
2: I think there's always some. I think change is also, always, people can get emotional about change. It's just natural.
1: Right.
2: And also, listen, the key about this job is knowing what you don't know. Like, I don't profess to understand all the answers. This is why we put this group together. Now, this group is made up. The majority of the group, this committee, is made up of players. And they're players who are high in the official world golf rankings and those that are a little lower. They're guys who have been veterans, guys who are fighting for their cars. And so you get the broad perspective of the PGA Tour membership. And when we start talking about changes, they represent a really broad group, but also have insight that only a few hundred people on earth have playing professional golf at the highest level. Mm-hmm. And so to have them have the input into this has been immensely valuable. I can bring stuff I know. I can bring the business side to it and all that. But I've never stood over a putt for money. Well, not real money. but it hasn't been my job like that. So I think that's really helped. So I think you get a lot of I don't want to say tension, but you get a lot of discussion. And that's good because you know you have a good process if there's disagreement and tension in the process. And so I wouldn't call it opposition. I'd call it good tension in the process to do it. We've also done this with fans in mind. So we've talked to a lot of fans. We've talked to TV partners about what they want to see, what makes them more excited about it.
1: What's that?
2: It's a lot of things that are sort of obvious where, listen, we need to be in bigger markets. And that doesn't mean we're going to abandon smaller markets. Some of our best events are in smaller markets.
1: Right.
2: I would submit to you the Players Championship is one of the best golfing events on earth.
1: Right.
2: It's in suburban Jacksonville. That's not exactly New York.
1: Right.
2: So I think it's about bringing the tournaments to bigger markets and more people go, you know, fish where the fish are.
1: Right.
2: I think they tell you about all the things we're talking about is, you know, make the standings easier, make it easier to follow, make it easier to promote. How do we bring back match play? Which fans love, you know, you see the Ryder Cup, that actually brings out passion in different formats of golf. We're sort of the same format week in and week out. So I think hearing input from fans and TV partners who ultimately are serving fans gives us a lot of good perspective on how we can make it better.
1: PGA Tour CEO Brian Rolapp here on the Rich Eisen Show. Also, you know, having players with big names out there on your tour and making sure that they're there with consistency. This is where I'm now going to transition to the Live Tours.
2: Yeah. I thought you might ask.
1: Okay. Let's role play. You're you, I'm Bryson DeChambeau. Hey, Brian. No, okay. So have you had a phone call on that front yet with any of the Live players?
2: I don't want to talk about personal conversations,
1: sure.
2: But I think it's natural. There's a lot of people trying to figure out what their future might look like.
1: Right.
2: Yeah.
1: And how much of what you and management would think, along with what the players on the tour want, how are you balancing that right now?
2: The good news is we don't have to. In that, as far as I know, what you know, I know what I read,
1: mm-hmm.
2: I know what I see. Liv has talked about that they have funding till the end of their season.
1: Yes.
2: I think they're working hard to figure out what life is after that. The reality is all of their guys are under contract. So until they're not under contract, it's not really an issue we need to worry about. So we're not spending a lot of time thinking about it, honestly.
1: Mm-hmm.
2: We're spending most of our time thinking about what you and I just talked about our future and how we make the tour better.
1: Well, I mean, as you know, that can change in a heartbeat. Like, it literally could have changed in the last minute where suddenly there could be an influx of people trying to get back on your tour that you are the CEO of. How would you characterize the appetite for a return on that front of certain individuals?
2: Well, I would just say in general, you know, fans have always been consistent of they want to see the best golfers together
1: yes.
2: as often as possible. And I think I agree with that. That's great. I also think I've always been very clear publicly that I am interested in whatever makes the PGA Tour better. But at the same time, you know, there's a reality we have a membership. And anything we do to make the PGA Tour better, we need to balance that with the interests of our current members, our current golfers. And while I don't have a lot of scar tissue from the past, that sort of still exists,
1: mm-hmm.
2: and I have to be conscious of that. And I think you saw what Brooks Koepka did and what Patrick Reed did. They sort of made a decision. They got out of whatever commitments they had. They said, we're ready to come back. This is what we're looking for. The PGA Tour has that. And they found their way back. The PGA Tour may not be for everybody. I mean, what we're building, I'm really excited about. Our members are excited about it. Our fans are excited about it. It may not excite some people. I would never begrudge people for making whatever business decision they made. But we ultimately want people who are really excited about what we're building. And I think over time, we'll just see how that plays out.
1: And last one for you. People assume that deal that Patrick and Koepka took was a one-time-only deal. Like, are you willing to replicate it? It really is one-time-only.
2: Again, we were clear when it comes to that was a particular program for that specific time that
1: yes.
2: has gone away. We'll react when we have to react depending on the circumstances. Like I said, now it's for us, it's business as usual until we sort of know how the dust settles.
1: And you change business as usual in terms of the social media. At least that's the report that's out there right now and what players can do on social media. This is what's been reported. We saw this on Zire Golf today. That players can post more content from competition days, brought shots of the broadcast per round. YouTube is now expanded. Total Highlights on their channel expanded. You got any thoughts on all of this?
2: Yeah, this was something that's been in the works for about almost a year.
1: Okay.
2: And you, I mean, Rich, you'll recognize this from our NFL playbook. You know,
1: right.
2: We're the amazing thing about the sport of golf is that there's been so much growth in this country since COVID. This is a number that blows my mind. Since COVID, people who play golf in this country is up about 38-39%. Half of that growth is under the age of 35. Where are people under the age of 35 spend most of their time?
1: On their phones.
2: On their phones, on social media. We learned this at the NFL and really pushed hard on how we actually embrace those platforms, which ultimately led to, you know, YouTube getting Sunday Ticket and some other things. And,
1: right.
2: But the, you know, so this has been in motion for a while, and we really put the gas on it in the last 6 months of how do you actually embrace those platforms and show more PGA Tour event on the platforms where people are, and also build more of our stars. I mean, there's this misconception about professional golf where a tournament only matters if there's a handful of guys in it, the top two or three. Right. The reality is, you know, there's so much talent on the PGA Tour. There's so many stories to tell. And it's a sport where week in and week out, one stroke over 4 days determines who wins the tournament.
1: Yeah.
2: The only other sport in the world that has that type of competitive parity that I can find is the NFL. And we need to do a better job telling those stories that, as good as Scotty and Rory and these guys are, there's some amazing other stories on the tour that we need to tell better. And I think a better social media policy, more YouTube, better Instagram presence is going to help us do that.
1: And I couldn't help but notice, I think you did this for the Players Championship, wired some people for sound.
2: Yeah.
1: And you got some shots behind the scenes, and you hired a particular outfit that's used to that.
2: That's
1: you hired NFL Films.
2: We did.
1: Put them on a golf course.
2: It was one of the first things I did is we called our friends at NFL Films and said, we did all those Hard Knocks together. Like, let's figure out a Hard Knocks for professional golf.
1: Uh-huh.
2: And we did something called Chasing Sunday that we just sort of produced and put on YouTube. It's been really successful. Go watch it. It's great. But it's the Hard Knocks treatment for professional golf. And it tells some of these stories.
1: Yeah, like, exactly.
2: You know, who knew some of the personalities of this guy? And Chris Goddard told me, I don't think his mom was happy that he dropped too many F-bombs.
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0: and Eli Manning wasn't one of the best dual threat quarterbacks in NFL history, having his hand in blazing a path there of the change of the NFL, where he impacted a generation more greatly, I could argue, than Eli Manning.
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2: Reaction that was happening in Game 3 of the NBA Finals involving my New York Knicks and San Antonio Spurs. 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
3: Hey, it's Evan Cohen coming up Tuesday. 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
4: 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All right, that's number two. Third, this is not confirmed, okay, but it sets up a completely different lottery experience for the fans.
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1: Ladies and gentlemen, Bob Chesney is here in studio. Great to see you, Coach. How are you?
2: I'm doing great. Thanks for having me. Wonderful setup you got here.
1: I appreciate you saying that.
2: Phenomenal people. Unbelievable.
1: I appreciate you saying that. Yeah. If you don't mind me saying it, looks like you already have a Southern California tan. You tan easily from being the East Coast?
2: I do.
1: I
2: want to wear a hat. I just can't really do it. And
1: I wouldn't wear a hat. You got two bald guys right here. Don't do that.
2: No hats.
1: Let it fly, man.
2: The sunscreen. I just miss on it almost every single day. I'm halfway through practice, and I'm like, man, I put nothing on my face again.
1: Be careful.
2: I know.
1: Be careful moving out here to Southern California. It'll get you.
2: It's dangerous.
1: Because it's every day, man.
2: Yeah, no doubt.
1: It's almost every day. Thank goodness that's the weather we live in right here. How has it been? How about this?
2: Yeah.
1: What does one do when one takes over a program like UCLA? What was your orders of business?
2: Yeah, well, I think you got to also go back to when did you take over UCLA?
1: Yes.
2: And that was in the middle of us about to go into our Sun Belt Championship game at JMU. And then we still had the playoffs, hopeful playoffs coming up. Which we were able to make. So, you know, that all started. It all broke on a Sunday night. And it was about, you know, we're going to play that championship game, host it for the first time at home. Mm-hmm. And you just knew there was a lot of work that had to go into that game, the next game, but also you had to start into UCLA as well. So there was the ability to start building a staff. And I said it the other day, but it was interesting because you're 3 hours, you know, behind out here, mm-hmm. you know, 3 hours ahead there. So it worked out okay. You'd get to the end of the day, 10, 11 o'clock at night, and you'd look back and it'd be 7 or 8 over here. So you had a couple more hours that you could afford yourself, which wouldn't happen any other way. So that kind of worked out. So, you know, one of the first things was getting a GM in place, building out the recruiting department. And then, you know, I already had the roster broken down and an idea of the players and what we needed, et cetera, who was in the portal, you know, who was about to go in the portal. All those things were pretty well known. So we start there with the people. And then after that, it was a matter of getting out here. Transfer portal opened up the same day that school started. So you had to, again, bring in a whole bunch of guys as you were still looking at the team in place, wondering what their position is on you know, within the program. And you're just trying to peck away at it every single day and just give everything you got to try to build this roster because you only got one shot at doing that.
1: Yeah, sure. And, you know, listen, I don't know if you pay attention to this sort of stuff, but we certainly in the media do. An organization called 247 Sports has you with the fourth best recruiting class right now. So obviously you've checked a few boxes here.
2: Yeah.
1: What do you

0: What do you sell? Like, what's your sale?
1: Nothing. I specifically say to our coach, we're not selling anything. We're presenting things, right? And we're presenting what we have here at UCLA. And I think when you go through it, and I talk about this a lot, but it's the number one public school in the country, right? Then you add in the fact of our location. Mm-hmm. Then you add in the fact that you have, you know, three national champions this year, maybe another one or two coming up in your athletic department. First round draft picks, Olympic athletes, you know, and that's not even talking about the campus yet. You get into campus and the future CEOs and the, you know, the doctors, the lawyers, the engineers, just all those people. It's a 8% acceptance rate, I think, right now, which means out of 100 people applying, 92 don't get in. You know, so you're really surrounded by greatness. And I think that's important for our guys to understand, is that it's our time now as football to make sure we put this program back on the map. Everybody else is winning. Everybody else is winning at a high level in the classroom, out on the sports fields, in the, you know, arenas, as Corey and her basketball team. Like, you have a chance to, you know, breathe some rare air based on the people that you're surrounded with at UCLA. And I think that's what we're presenting. And then we're just figuring out who understands that. They come and watch a practice and understand how we're going to do things and figure out if they want to be part of that.
0: Well, if they watch the spring game, they saw Corey Close, who you just referred to.
1: Yes.
0: You brought out the world champion, the national champion, head coach of UCLA basketball. Yeah. Out there, she called some plays. Like, so you've already gotten to know her and yes, integrate yourself into the athletic department in that way?
1: Yeah, we've done it. I mean, she was probably one of the first ones to reach out to me when I got here, and I thought that was really cool because she was on the brink of doing some pretty special things at that moment and took time to reach out to me. You know, we went back and forth on text a whole bunch. I'd share some quotes or videos with her that we were sharing with our team, and she'd do the same with, you know, what she's doing with her team, and just try to be there and support them as much as we possibly can. So then she came out, and it was her and Adam Wright, who's, I think, whether he played or coached, 12-time national champion in water polo. Mm-hmm. So he was out there going against Coach Close, and he ended up coming out with the win in the end of it. But we gave them a play call sheet, kind of like a Madden thing with the pass plays, the run plays, mm-hmm, you know, the trick plays, and they actually put in their own trick plays. Corey had two of her own.
0: Oh, really? What did she dial up?
1: She dialed up a little flea flicker, and then she had Adam Wright had a reverse out of an I formation.
0: Well, then.
1: Yes, exactly. So then that ended up working out with a throwback to the quarterback. So it was, they did some research. They were excited about it, and they went in there and had a great time. And it was great to have two of that caliber coaches, you know, with our guys, and our guys embraced them like they were their own coaches. And I thought it was a pretty cool moment for both of them and for our program.
0: Yeah, we're big fans of Corey's here on the show here, and also Women's Sports Now, which is produced out of here. And she's awesome.
1: The best. I
0: mean, to have her around a team and, you know, and have her sort of represent UCLA to your new team here, mm-hmm, even though she's clearly well known to the players who are coming back. It's a great example.
1: Without a doubt. Yeah, it's phenomenal. You watch their team and just the real true joy they have to play that game.
0: Yes.
1: They're inspirational when you watch them, and I watched them come out of the locker room into that national championship game, and there was no pressure. They weren't feeling any weight on their shoulders. They were very prepared and connected. And I thought it was pretty, you know, awesome to watch how they started that game. It got really physical right before half, and they just continued to battle, and they ended up being the more physical team and walked away with a national championship. Well deserved.
0: Bob Chesney, the new head coach of UCLA football, here on the Rich Eisen Show. Going from James Madison to the Big Ten. We've seen that before. The man who you replaced at James Madison did that at Indiana. Do you have any relationship with Kurt Cignetti?
1: Not really. We shared a moment down in Houston at the Bear Bryant Awards. So he and I hung out for a little bit there. He was swamped by a lot of people, though.
0: I'm sure.
1: You know, just coming off the national championship. So, but we had not really communicated a whole lot before that. But our paths from Division II to FCS to FBS are similar. He had opportunities, you know, at Alabama and higher levels. I never did in my career. So I think that, you know, we actually missed him by 1 year. When I was at a Division II school, mm-hmm, we were playing IUP, where he was the coach, but he had just left. I think this was in the Elite Eight. We ended up playing them and lost to them by 5 at the end of the game, but he had just walked away from that program. That would have been a chance to cross over with them. Hadn't had that opportunity.
0: Well, I'm just wondering, whose brain do you pick? Like, who's in the Bob Chesney circle that you could reach out to say, all right, Big Ten's clearly a bit of a different ball of wax. I mean, it is still just like the movie Hoosiers. I mean, the football field is the same size,
1: right.
0: You know?
1: Yep.
0: But it's just, it's a different a different world in to which you're entering.
1: Yeah, definitely. And I think for me, you know, even when I was at D3, I spent a lot of time trying to be around, like, we were in New England, around the Ivy League programs, and how much can I learn from them? Then I got to D2, and Brian Kelly, who was at Notre Dame at the time, was an alum of the D2 school that I was at. So I went out there and spent, you know, 3-4 days, you know, for 3 or 4 years in a row out there with him, learned a lot about the sports science, you know, that behind the way they practice, the GPS, you know, player loads and intensities and all these things that come with the way you practice and play, nutrition, you know, they were doing things, you know, the blood work on their players and just all the different things that were like these next level thoughts for me that were, you know, pretty cool. So I got to learn a lot from him. And then I had a chance to, when I was at New England, or up in, you know, Holy Cross, our women's lacrosse coach happened to be Amanda Belichick. So I had a chance to spend a lot of time with, you know, Coach Belichick over the Patriots. And I thought that was really informative on how to run meetings and defensive scheme and offensive scheme and just the way they practiced, the way they did things. That was very helpful for me. And then, you know, I've just spent a lot of time studying and learning and being connected to a lot of other people leadership wise with, you know, different, you know, ex-Navy SEALs, whatever it might be. And then I grew up in a little tiny coal mining town in Pennsylvania, and Brett Veach, who's the GM of the Chiefs, you know, is from that same town. So, you know, there's a lot of people that I have a chance to reach out to at higher levels to just figure out how it all works. And then just know that I always want to be a lifelong learner. I don't want to be at a point where I feel like I know everything, because I just don't think that ends up working out really well. So I want to learn new things every single day, and I rely on a lot of those people to help.
0: So if I asked you what you bring to the equation and how you would tell UCLA fans what you're going to do, would you say to Google you?
1: No, I would not.
0: So you got a different, you have a different approach?
1: Yeah, no, but I think that's awesome. That's one of one, and that's just a big time move, man.
0: I did Google you. Anybody who does can see that you have one where you've been. And so what is your philosophy? What can you tell Bruins fans what your philosophy is and how it will work?
1: Yeah.
0: You know, amongst Oregon up north and obviously the Ohio State and the institution that they refer to as the school up north, which is mine in Michigan. Yeah. What would you tell UCLA fans about that?
1: Yeah, well, I mean, that we're in uncharted territories right now. You know, I think for us to be in this situation where we have a good recruiting class that we're putting together right now speaks volumes of, you know, the desire to be at UCLA. It's also the number one applied to school in the country. Mm-hmm. You know, so I think there's a lot that goes into that. And I think for us, you know, just embracing that idea that we can be the best, embracing the idea that to be fourth in recruiting, you know, why not be third or second or find a way to be first? Why not do those things? And that takes a lot, you know, and there's a lot of, you know, commitment that needs to come from our alumni, but I think now is the perfect time for it. And I think they're ready for that. So, you know, what does it all look like in the end is that we got to make sure we put the best players on the field that we possibly can, mm-hmm. and that we hold them to extremely high standards and we coach them really, really hard every single day.
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1: Mother's Milk, the man who plays him, Laz Alonso, is here on the Rich Eisen Show. We just saw a clip to our radio audience that just rejoined us. The series finale is just around the corner, May 20th. The Boys, which has been on for five seasons. You can catch seasons 1 through 4 on Prime Video right here on the Rich Eisen Show. I mean, there's so many different ways to go with you with your character here, since you're the ones that are trying to finally vanquish the Supes, right? Mm-hmm. You're finally trying to rid the Earth of what the rest of Earth looks as
2: heroic. Yeah, you had a Soup here last week, by the way. I already know.
1: I know we did.
2: I can still smell them.
1: I should.
2: Smells like fish in here.
1: Well, that we asked Chase, like, how many times did he have to tell his loved ones, don't watch this week? Have you ever had those?
2: You know, I'm going to tell you, Chase has been one of my favorite, his character.
1: Yes,
2: the Deep. Has been one of my favorite to watch, the Deep, on the show. He's had a lot of scenes by himself, and it's just been so fun to see what he's done with them.
1: Right.
2: With me, I've had a lot of scenes with characters that are extremely large in certain parts of their body. My mom has seen those scenes. She was not terribly impressed.
1: Yes.
2: With my work. But yeah, man, I mean, it's one of those shows that you never think when you're going after a role or or in this business hoping to one day get a job that you're going to be able to do such crazy stuff. And I'm proud to say, you know, it's a check off my list to say I've been able to do that.
1: Yeah, I'm fortunate doing what I do for a living. And you know, my mom being a longtime Jewish mother from Brooklyn, she loves doting on some of the things I do. I've never once had to call her up and say, "Mom, I'm going to battle it out with Love Sausage tonight." So, you know, beware.
2: So my mom's an old Cuban lady, so you can imagine. You know, for her, it's Cuban sausage, salchicha. You know, she calls me mama leche in Spanish. That's mother's milk.
1: Yeah, okay.
2: So, I mean, the jokes are never ending. But yeah, man, I mean, listen, you got to be able to laugh at yourself.
1: Sure.
2: And for us, that's the one part of the storyline that takes the air out of it.
1: Yeah, yeah.
2: To lighten up the subject matter. Otherwise, this guy would just be tortured 24/7.
1: Now, I hear you on that front, but you've been in Avatar.
2: Yes, okay? For sure.
1: So you're used to performing in a way where you have to imagine what's happening.
2: The OG Avatar.
1: Right.
2: Avatar One.
1: Avatar Fute. One. Correct. Exactly. So what's more difficult, to perform in Avatar or figure out what it's like to act in a fight scene with an individual nicknamed Love Sausage?
2: Let's see. So I was fighting against the human race in Avatar.
1: Yes, sir.
2: And I have progressed in my career to fight against a large member of the human race in The Boys. I'll say they're both equally challenging.
1: Yes, sir.
2: I'm going to hold off on saying how satisfying I was. It was at the end of each fight.
1: I bet so.
2: But they were both very memorable, right?
1: Or memorable.
2: Unforgettable.
1: Okay.
3: Memorable.
1: That's what I just said. Did you pick up on that one?
2: I saw that. The quotations, the air quotes.
1: The air quotes right there. But this show is, it really is, as I mentioned, you know, last week, not to repeat it, but again, you're here. That there's no show that makes me laugh out loud and also scream and curse out loud, because it's so shocking, gory. It's also funny. It's also scary. It's also frightening. It's also something that speaks of our times. And what can you tell people about how it ends that you're able to sort of drop a breadcrumb at all? Because we just had on our show the lead baseball reporter for ESPN, the insider, Jeff Passan, when he saw, he was sitting there for the show open for hour two, and he saw that you're joining, and he's a big fan of yours and a big fan of your, he's basically, before you even talk baseball, he goes, he's afraid that your character is going to eat it.
2: Yeah.
1: And so you must hear that a lot.
2: You know, there's a ton of also fan theories based on the clip that you just showed.
1: Yes.
2: On what I meant by that. At the end of that, at that monologue, when I say what we both know I need to do.
1: Right.
2: it's great to be able to see and hear all these different fan theories of what's happening. But I'd say the one thing that my character, I think, wants to communicate to the audience
1: yes.
2: is that it's a superhero show. But you don't need to have superpowers to be powerful. You can be powerful just by using your voice, just by standing your ground and speaking truth to power. That's where our power lies. And never forget that and never give that up. Mm. So, whether something happens, mm-hmm. who knows? We'll see. We got 3 episodes to see what happens to him or with him. But the one thing that he's always going to be is powerful and representing the people who on the surface may appear not to be powerful. But when you're together and when you unite, you're unstoppable.
1: I could see this affects you emotionally just even talking about it.
2: It does.
1: You take this allegory very seriously.
2: Listen, I grew up in D.C. in the 80s and 90s. Mm. Didn't grow up with any, a lot of money or anything like that.
1: Yes.
2: And for me, this show represents a lot of what I stood for and what I learned growing up. And that's that you can achieve whatever you put your mind to. You just can't give up. You're going to get knocked down.
1: Mm-hmm.
2: But as long as you don't get knocked out, get up, keep fighting.
1: So who was your superhero as a kid? Doug Williams?
2: Doug Williams was definitely my superhero yeah. as a kid.
1: Who else?
2: Commanders fan, John Riggins.
1: Riggins.
2: Number 44, the Diesel.
1: Yeah.
2: Used to run all over Dallas Cowboys
1: mm-mm.
2: into the ground. We would destroy them.
1: Why would you choose that team in particular, lad?
2: You know, I feel a little heat behind me on set. And I just had to cool the situation off a little bit,
1: sure.
2: you know?
1: Understood. Well, it seems like you're actually lighting it.
2: A little bit.
1: Okay.
2: A little bit. But you know what? But it's fun, man. I mean, I still give props to Jerry Jones and that organization, the way they manipulated the draft and moved up and then got picks and let go up. I mean, the guy plays the draft like he's playing John Madden. But I'm happy that we also have some adults in the room now with Adam Peters.
1: Yes.
2: Dan Quinn, who was here recently.
1: Yeah, here.
2: Great interview with you and Dan.
1: Thanks.
2: And I feel like we're in good hands as well as an organization.
1: Well, I mean, Jaden Daniels is, he's got superpowers himself, it seems.
2: He does.
1: And
2: he does.
1: Like if he was a soup, obviously Mother's Milk would want him untouched. But I think his superpower is his even keelness.
2: For sure.
1: That you can't tell whether he's up or he's down. And for somebody at such a young age and at the beginning of his career, it's that is as much of his unicorn status as his physical play.
2: Absolutely. He's always smiling.
1: Right.
2: You know, and that shows a tremendous amount of poise in him, even at this young stage of his game.
1: Right.
2: What I am happy is that I feel like the team is making some very non-splashy but good investments in helping his long-term growth.
1: Mm-hmm.
2: His first season was a Cinderella season.
1: Oh, my God. You had every right to think you were going to the Super Bowl that year.
2: I mean, we almost did.
1: I know you did.
2: You know, but we were the cardiac Commanders for a reason.
1: Oh, that's right.
2: You know, it was like the reason why we got that far were heroics.
1: Mm-hmm.
2: But you can't build a long-term winning strategy off heroics.
1: Right.
2: And I think we're making the right investments in our defense.
1: Yes.
2: And help on the offensive line to protect him.
1: Yep.
2: He's not the biggest guy.
1: Right.
2: And so it's just things that I really feel secure in the hands that we're in with the leadership that we currently have.
1: Well, Sonny Styles being drafted in the first round this year. I'm a Michigan guy, so I'm biased as well. Mike Sanders still in the back end of that defense. He's a champion.
2: Fantastic.
1: He's a leader.
2: Yep.
1: And obviously, you know, they had Bobby Wagner last year, Von Miller as well. That's going to be some leadership if they don't come back. That's going to need to be somehow fulfilled. But I just protect Jaden Daniels at all costs.
2: Absolutely. Protect Jaden Daniels. And listen, what we may lack in experience
1: yes.
2: will make up for it in athleticism and speed.
1: Right.
2: And I think with Dan Quinn, who we know is going to be a lot more involved this season.
1: Right.
2: With 2 new coordinators. He's going to have to be more involved. You know, I love the way Andy Reid coaches because he's always, he never lets his hand completely off the wheel.
1: Right.
2: And I think that is what Dan Quinn's going to have to be this season, at least, is he's going to have to be very, very involved. with these new offensive and defensive coordinators and make sure that he coaches everybody up. And he's done it before. So I trust him.
1: And, you know, a fan of yours for quite some time. Southland was a terrific show.
2: Oh, yeah. Had a lot of fun on that show.
1: A long time ago. I understand that.
2: For sure.
1: Were you in the practice as well?
2: I did Breakout Kings. I've been around for a while.
1: I know you have.
2: Yeah.
1: It's pretty cool that you're on the show and you're crushing it. What? I'll ask you the same question I asked Chase Crawford last week. What is your favorite scene from The Boys that you were in as Mother's Milk?
2: I grew up watching this movie called The Adventures of Baron Munchausen.
1: Of course.
2: And I always wanted to one day end up inside of a whale.
1: All right.
2: And this show, season 2, when I read that script and I realized that we were going to be crashing our boat inside of a whale, mm-hmm. written by Chase Crawford, by the way.
1: Okay.
3: That's right.
2: It was almost like God, like, spoke to me, like, you got your wish, kid, you know? And yeah, season 2, you know, we're riding in the speedboat. We end up inside of this whale and we come out completely covered in blood. And that was some of the most fun I've ever had on a film set.
1: Did nobody, Chase, anybody else know that that was part of your growing
2: We found out, like, it was like episode 5, you know, and we get the scripts every month.
1: Right.
2: So we don't know what the next script's going to have.
1: Right.
2: And so when we got that surprise, I read it and I was like, this can't be true. This can't be real.
1: Right.
2: Like, a whale. And sure enough, they had a 75-foot animatronic whale.
1: Mm-hmm. Wow.
2: That they had built and dropped on a beach in Toronto in the middle of summer. And it was, you know, 95 and humid in Toronto and about 110 inside the whale. And we had a blast, bro.
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5: Hey, it's Evan Cohen coming up Tuesday. The Knicks are up 2-0 in the NBA Finals and will be playing at home. But will they continue to roll or will Wemby ball out? 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
1: I have Kenny Chesney here on the Rich Eisen Show. Our radio audience has just returned. We're just chopping it up. Heart, Life, Music is Kenny Chesney's new book. Go get it where all books are sold. It debuted at number one on the New York Times bestseller list. Kenny is here in person on the show here in studio. What's the one story you're telling in this book that you kind of forgot and your co-author Holly Gleason pulled it out of you,
2: like that I forgot?
1: Yeah, that you're like, I've kind of forgot that story, but I love telling that story.
2: Oh, wow. I don't know.
1: Or you remembered all of them. That's okay.
2: Well, no, I think that there was, you know, especially when you're talking about heroes.
1: Yeah.
2: And when you're looking back, there's these moments that happen in your life when you're younger.
1: Yeah.
2: That in the moment that you don't realize, you didn't see them as big deals at all.
1: Okay.
2: But when you get older and yes, you look back and see how it affected your life and maybe set you on a path that you didn't even know you were on at the time. And that was like me as a child going to see concerts and I didn't really realize at the time that there was this thing inside of me that was burning that I didn't know what it was.
1: Mm-hmm.
2: And that was called the dream of it all, you know? And I wanted to play second base for the Boston Red Sox. I wanted to be Dustin Pedroia.
3: Yes.
2: Right? That's what I wanted.
3: We need you right now.
2: Yeah, they got rid of everybody.
3: Yeah, no, we need you.
2: Yeah. So, my friend Kevin Millar, I want him to be the next manager of the Boston Red Sox, and I want to be the bench coach. But, anyway. What was I talking about?
1: You're talking about a life-changing situation where you felt it in your gut, and then you got on Dustin Pedroia, and here we are.
2: Right, but see, I wanted to play sports.
1: Yes.
2: And I thought when I was a freshman in high school that I was going to do that because I was this size.
1: Mm-hmm.
2: And I was 15. and then the next year, my sophomore year, I was still this size.
1: Yeah. Yeah.
2: And then all of a sudden, I knew that whatever you believe in up there had different plans for me.
1: Mm-hmm.
2: But I didn't know at the time, you know, I talk about this in the book about all these different things that happened to us that set us on a path that we don't even know we know it's the dream, but we don't know what the dream is.
1: Yes.
2: And that was me growing up in East Tennessee. And that's what I felt like a lot of Heart, Life, Music was about just the dream of it all.
1: Mm-hmm.
2: And again, not to use a sports analogy again, but,
1: please,
2: but to be a part of something bigger than yourself. That is what's happened to me, and that's one of the biggest gifts that's been given to me is the gift of creativity. But to also have people with you and around you and out there on the road with you that truly celebrate what's happened to us, and we're a part of something together. I mean, yes, it's me singing, and it's me on the road. It's my name on there, but I have a group of people that celebrate what happened to us, and I love that.
1: I feel the same way about everybody around here, by the way.
2: Yeah,
1: I'm the Kenny Chesney of sports, you know, entertainment and all that sort of radio and TV, but what we celebrate what we do here every day. And, you know, this show was almost dead 5 years ago, six years ago, and we all banded together and, you know, here we are together, and I feel the same exact way.
2: Yeah, you're a part of something
1: with them.
2: Yeah.
1: So I totally can relate to what you're saying. Also, with that, when I was, you know, in not high school, but kind of middle school, I realized I couldn't hit the curveball.
2: Yeah.
1: I couldn't make the jump shot.
2: And I couldn't throw one.
1: And I better start talking about it for a living, you know? So I can kind of relate to that sensibility too. So when you're, I kind of feel it's weird. Like you've written have you written a memoir with, you know, time left to go here? Is that what this is? Or it's basically a message here.
2: A snapshot.
1: Okay.
2: Of how I did it and where I'm at in my life. It's not a memoir.
1: Okay.
2: It's just postcards from my soul, I like to say. It's my love of music, family, the journey, sports, and just the dream of it all.
1: I love it.
2: Yeah.
1: That's so cool. We were talking, and I've got Kenny Chesney here on the Rich Eisen Show. You'll never guess the name that we were talking about before today's program in the green room about how we have a friend in common. Do you want to drop his name here? Go ahead.
2: John C. McGinley.
1: Ladies and gentlemen.
2: Johnny McGinley
1: C. was sitting in that chair just 3 weeks ago.
2: Isn't he great?
1: Oh, my God. He's fantastic. And my follow-up question to Kenny, I'll say it here. Have you been in the hothouse, in the ice
2: tub? I've been in the hothouse. And I did a writer's trip in Malibu. I brought some songwriters out. And we do this every now and then.
1: Yes.
2: And it was two of my really good friends and who I write songs with. And at the end of the day, we went over to Johnny's house.
1: Yes.
2: And got in the hothouse and did the heat and ice. Well, when Johnny's show Rooster comes out a couple weeks ago.
1: Yeah.
2: Those guys call me and they see the first episode of Johnny and whoever it was in the hothouse. Yeah. They call me and they go, "Hey, we've been in that hothouse." So yeah, Johnny has been a dear friend of mine since I met John McGinley in 2007.
1: Dude, you've come across the world.
2: And he and I have become such great friends since then. You know? And it was one of those friends that, you know, we didn't talk all the time, but when we reconnected, it was like as if no time had passed.
1: Exactly. Those are the best
2: friends.
1: And
2: then since about 2014, he has become a real dear friend.
1: That's pretty cool. Yeah. So you've been in the hothouse and the ice.
2: Oh, yes.
1: I can't imagine that.
2: Yeah.
1: I know. That would
2: be. We do it all the time.
1: Oh, my God. Have you ever come up with a song with that idea?
2: Like
1: if on your next single is "I am so friggin' hot in here," we know where it was.
2: Well, there's
1: born
2: been
1: out of.
2: One of those songs. Who had a song called "It's Getting Hot in Here"?
1: Yeah,
3: Nelly.
2: Yeah.
3: Nelly.
1: Was that? Is he a friend of John McGinley's?
2: I don't know. Maybe.
1: And you tell some stories in your book. Sean Payton, you've known him for.
2: I've known Sean since Sean Payton was the quarterback's coach. Under Jim Fossil at the Giants,
1: yes.
2: When I met him,
1: uh-huh.
2: I was friends with Kerry Collins. I didn't even know Sean.
1: Okay.
2: And so Kerry invited me. We were playing in Albany, New York,
1: mm-hmm.
2: at the arena downtown, and it was August, and they were in training camp there, the Giants were. So Kerry invited us to come to practice, and then I invited everybody to come to the show.
1: Yeah.
2: And I met Sean, but I don't want to say I dismissed him, but we didn't spend a lot of time together.
1: Sure.
2: And Jason Garrett was on, he was playing at the time.
1: Mm-hmm.
2: And so all those guys came to the show. It was Jeremy Shockey. It was Jason Garrett. It was Kerry. I mean, so many players came. And the next day, Sean calls Jim Fossil and says, he goes, "Look, we got a problem." He goes, "We had 16 guys miss curfew last night." And they're not just, you know, these aren't rookies. These are real guys, you know, that we depend on. And so all of them came to the show and decided they would pay the fine. So that's how I met Sean Payton.
1: You met Sean Payton because your concert caused about a full exactly dozen right. plus Giants to miss curfew.
2: Then Sean went to work for Parcells in Dallas, and that's where we became friends.
1: Right.
2: And then Sean was at my show in Lafayette, Louisiana at the Cajun Dome the day he signed to be the New Orleans Saints head coach. And since then, I bought a suite in the Superdome as an attempt for me and my father to have something to do together and get closer. So, and that war... us out. I would take all my friends, all dad's friends, and especially a night game in New Orleans. So we would go to New Orleans during the day, have fun.
1: Oh yeah.
2: Have fun at the game.
1: Oh yeah.
2: And then, yeah. So when I'm not going to say when Sean left New Orleans to go to Denver, I was happy,
1: mm-hmm.
2: but it was a sigh of relief.
1: Let me tell you something. I know for a fact the loudest I've ever heard an indoor stadium in the NFL is a night game in New Orleans during the Sean Payton, Drew Brees era.
2: The loudest I ever heard it during that era was when they beat the Vikings to go to the Super Bowl.
1: Mm-hmm.
2: And that was the loudest I've heard almost anything in my life.
1: Were you there the night?
2: I was there.
1: Were you there the night it reopened after Katrina?
2: I was not.
1: Okay, so you hadn't gotten your spot yet.
2: No.
1: That night when Steve Gleason blocked the punt?
2: Yeah.
1: I got goosebumps. I'm getting goosebumps thinking about it right now.
2: Yes.
1: There's a reason why there's a statue out there.
2: Yeah.
1: That moment when Katrina nearly wiped the stadium off the planet, they reopen it. Vic fumbled in the opening drive that led to the punt. And for a second, the ball was loose. That was loud when the fans thought they were going to have a turnover on the first drive.
2: Yeah.
1: It reopened and give the ball to Brees on a short field. That was loud, and then it rolled out of bounds, and then
2: it was,
1: and then the punt blocked, touchdown, over. I've never heard a stadium like that.
2: Yeah, and ever. It was that night when they won the NFC Championship game, you could truly feel.
1: Yeah.
2: It was almost unsafe that, like, you could feel the Superdome shake. It was so loud.
1: Yeah. I mean,
2: it was amazing.
1: Were you there the night they, you were there at the Super Bowl too?
2: Yeah, I played. Right? Well, the Super Bowl, the 2 weeks later was in Miami.
1: Yes, sir.
2: And so I went down, I took a lot of my friends there, and, they did the NFL, the countdown, all the pre Super Bowl shows on the networks on South Beach.
1: Sure.
2: Right? So I go, and Chris Berman's a friend of mine. So I get up and do Chris's show. Well, he asked me on the spot, because I was still friends with Peyton Manning, and then Sean Payton is one of my best friends.
1: Yes.
2: So he puts me on the spot. Okay. Well, who are you pulling for tonight?
1: Mm.
2: And I just said, I just want Peyton to win.
1: Nice.
2: You know, so I thought like that was a pretty good answer.
1: Very sly.
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4: Hey, it's Evan Cohen. Coming up Tuesday, the Spurs get it done in Game 3. And now, only down 2-1, has Game 4 become a must-win for the Knicks? 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
2: I do nothing without Stanford Steve. 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
1: Brian Rolapp, the CEO of the PGA Tour, here. Our radio audience has returned. You know, you were talking about bringing, you know, a change here and a change there. But the idea of starting the season at a certain time and ending it in a certain way and eventizing things like the draft, like changing that from a sleepy, if you will, on occasion, two-day event in Radio City to some massive three-day extravaganza that you can move around. So what are you planning on doing? I know you gave a speech, but where are we on creating a beginning and an end, like a playoffs that everyone can follow?
2: Yeah, we created this future competition committee. Tiger Woods has been the chairman, but it's made up of a lot of players, a lot of people from outside golf, including Theo Epstein, who had a lot of work at this at baseball, right?
1: Like, right, sure.
2: And so just some really bright minds. And we've been meeting a lot since last September, and I think we're getting close. In June, we'll have a lot to say about it. But in general, it's really about organizing the PGA Tour in a way that's a little bit more simple, that not only a golf fan but a sports fan can understand. Having a beginning and an end, having standings that are a little bit easier to digest and understand.
1: Yes,
2: that ultimately add consequence that you understand to each tournament. And we talked about having track one events where the best 120 guys.

0: 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Here we go.
1: From Studio Q in Las Vegas, Nevada, this is Game Night with Q Myers on ESPN Radio.
2: Wemby took the pass down floor, looked to shoot the three, now drives into Ananobi, off the glass and in, and one. Castle in a crowd again, muscles it up and in. Stephon Castle with another bucket, and Mike Brown wants a timeout. 18 for Castle in the first half. Pass across Champagne, good look at a three. Hits it, and he's fouled by Brunson. Champagne a chance at a four-point play. San Antonio chance for the lead, and Wemby's going to try a three, and he's going to hit. Here's Fox, cutting to his right, fades. Pizza puts it up, puts it in. A free throw line jumper for Fox. Huge hit with 12 seconds to go.
3: Biggest shot of the game. De'Aaron Fox delivers for the San Antonio Spurs.
2: Inbound OG takes the three, missed it at the horn. The road team rules in these NBA finals. The San Antonio Spurs come to Madison Square Garden and knock off the Knicks 115-111. San Antonio down 2-1 in the NBA finals.
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4: You heard him sing, "Stand Alive, Stand Alive, Stand Alive." 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

0: presented by Progressive Insurance. He's Emmett Golden. I'm Q Myers. And Emmett, this was a game, in my opinion, the Spurs had to have. They had to come out, be aggressive, pick up a victory on the road against all circumstances and against a hostile crowd there at Madison Square Garden, and they are able to get it done. Now we have a series. Now they're within striking range, and obviously game four will come up on Wednesday. But the San Antonio Spurs are not just done yet.
1: Nah, not yet. And I'm glad we actually have a series. It would kind of been cool if the Knicks would have just kind of swept their way.
0: Oh, no, they would have been insufferable. Their fans would have been insufferable. Like, I'm not rooting against anybody. I want a good series. But if they had swept the Spurs after so many people saying, well, the champion's coming out the West. It don't matter. The Knicks are just playing for second anyway. Oh, my gosh. We would never get the end of that. Go, New York. Go, New York. We'd never hear the end of that song. So I'm glad it wasn't a sweep.
1: You know, win or lose, I think Knicks fans are going to be Knicks fans, if I'm being honest with you. I think either way, we're going to have to deal with them. But even with that being said, I just knew that how raucous that crowd was going to be, how intimidating MSG was going to be. I just knew that the Knicks were going to start the game off hot. I didn't know if they were going to win this one, but I expected them to have a fast start and hit shots and the crowd go crazy. The exact opposite happened. The building was shaking during the intros and the national anthem. Everybody was going crazy. And then the Spurs came out and punched the Knicks in the mouth, and you could hear a pin drop, you know, in that first quarter. Knicks kind of got it together, and then it was pretty much a back-and-forth ball game for the rest of the night.
0: Yeah, you know what? The game was really led from the Spurs side of things by Castle and Wemby. Like, there's no doubt about it. And what I could appreciate from this game, from Wemby's point of view, there wasn't settling for threes. He didn't jack up 9, 10, 11 three-pointers. He shot four. And it's not, and he didn't start the game shooting three-pointers. He was getting the ball at the rim. He was taking the ball to the cup. He was catching the ball in the paint. You know what I mean? He was living where a big man lives. He wasn't doing stuff that guards do at a big man's size. So that, to me, let me know, okay, he's going to come out aggressive in this game. And that's exactly what he did. Ended up with 32 points, 8 rebounds on the night. Castle had 23 of his own. But I thought the tone that Wemby set, which was my expectation for game number two, just came one game later in game three.
1: And he was efficient. You know, I think in games one and in games two, you would look at, you know, how many points he scored and was like, oh, he had a good night. And then you see it was 30 points on 33 shots or something like that, which isn't the best thing in the world. Well, tonight he had 32 on 18 shots.
0: Right.
1: So that lets you know that he was efficient, and that is so important, especially in the game nowadays. Carl Anthony Towns' defense that we saw so much, because he's been doing a great job at least through the first two games, wasn't really there tonight. And shout out to Mitch Johnson for doing some different stuff to kind of offset the problems and the obstacles that Cat had presented for Wemby.
0: Well, Wemby, like I said, had a really good game, 32 points, 8 rebounds. Following the game, he caught up with our Lisa Salters.
2: Victor, just what was better tonight about the late game execution?
3: Less mistakes, more control.
2: You said that game two was going to fuel you. How did it fuel you tonight?
3: I mean, in the way we see it, it's the little things. We were more serious, you know, with less mistakes, less turnovers. It's a whole.
2: In one of the late game huddles, I heard Mitch Johnson tell you guys, it's not about our offense. It's going to happen on the defensive end. What was better about the defense?
3: Absolutely. Defense feels offense and vice versa. But what was better in the defense was communication, being early.
2: And you also said it was about not making mistakes. It was also about Stephon Castle's big three-point shot. What did you think when that went in?
3: Oh, no, I mean, he's great. I'm not surprised. He's got great poise. It's hard to put into words how valuable he is to us and to me.
2: Victor, to come into this building and to steal this game three, just what does it do for you guys and your confidence going into game four?
3: Nothing really. We're all the time confident. Did what we were supposed to do, but the job is absolutely not done. We're not even halfway. The hardest is still to come.
1: Yeah, and, you know, again, 32 points tonight, 8 rebounds, 6 assists, 2 steals, 3 blocks. Looked like an alien tonight. Looked like Victor Wembanyama. I will say this. He also looked like he was exhausted.
0: Yes.
1: At the end of the game. He played 39 minutes. So if I'm the Knicks, I'm doing my best to exhaust him coming up in game 4 because I think – either you got to be physical with them or you're going to have to wear them out or Wemby will wear you out.
0: Well, that's the thing, and that's going to be the challenge for Wemby and the Spurs is how to come into Game 4, which is coming up Wednesday, 7:30 Eastern time on ESPN Radio on the ESPN app that's presented by Gusto. That's the challenge. How do you not be tired? How do you not be fatigued? How do you go out there and not start settling for jumpers? How do you start, you know what I mean? Just
1: right.
0: Because start making lazy passes. That's what happens. So they've got a challenge on top of their hands on figuring out how to manage that and try to figure out how to make sure that he's engaged and stays playing the way that he played this evening. The one thing I can say about the Knicks, when they get running up and down that court, that's advantage New York all day, every day. Right,
1: yeah.
0: The Spurs want to slow it down. Wemby wants to slow it down. You can see it sometimes. Usually it's around the late third quarter, early fourth quarter. When they're on a break and he's trying to play catch up and trying to, you know, catch up to whoever has the ball, you can see him put his head down and go, and it just seems like his body is going like, I'm going to catch up. You know what I mean? It just seems like it's going in slow motion because, like you said, he's already tired.
1: Yeah, and they also, you know, the Spurs know that whenever Wemby sits down, the Knicks go on a run.
0: Yes.
1: And, you know, it's like clockwork. Wemby sits down, boom. Next thing you know, it's like, oh, it's tied or it's a close game. The Knicks just continuously really go on spurts when Victor sits down. So you can't really rest him as much as maybe you would like to. So that's something to keep an eye on throughout this series.
0: Look, if I'm Mike Brown, as soon as Wemby sits down, no three-pointers are shot. You better be wide, stinking open, right? You better be wide open like some old-school TV antennas before you shoot a three-pointer. I want everyone, like, this is the call. This is all you got to call. As soon as Wemby sits down, all to the cup, all to the cup, all to the cup. Everybody's going to the cup. That's got to be the play. You ain't got to put no signal up. You ain't got to put your hand up. You ain't got to do nothing cute to let Jalen Brunson know what you're running. We're running all to the cup. When Wemby sits down, because that's the only time you get a clear path at the rim. And then, like I said, if you happen to kick it out and the big cat's out there or Brunson's out there or someone else.
1: Or Miguel OG, Bridges, whoever. Right,
0: OG. Yeah, Shammy, exactly.
1: Whatever.
0: Then go for it. But, man, as soon as that big fella sits down, I'm all right. Thank you.
1: Yeah.
0: Here I go. I'm going straight to the hole.
1: You know what, though, Q? When he's in there, I'm going straight to the hole. And I'm going to wear him out. I know he's intimidating and he blocks people.
0: He's going to block about 4 of your shots.
1: Cool. You know, keep blocking them. But you know what I'm saying? But, you know, if you go put a shoulder in his chest 3-4 times when you go to that basket, that will wear on him. So, look, I understand how intimidating Wemby is at the basket, but, you know, especially game 1, I really think the Knicks just went at his chest and they've stopped. They've slowly stopped. And you didn't see a lot of that really at all tonight. You saw a lot of guys get 2 feet in the paint and go, never mind.
0: Yes.
1: I'm going to, they kick it out or they turned around. So you can see them, you know, going, uh-oh, we don't want Wemby to challenge this shot.
0: No, they get to the hole and then they curl. They curl out and they decide, no, I'm going to pass this rock on. The funny thing is, when you said that, I'm going straight to the hole, even with he's in there. Look, man, I was a little Q, and my dad took me to a spot to play ball. And he said, now, the one thing I'll tell you is you don't want to live down there where the trees are. And I looked at my dad, and I was like, do you know I could jump out the gym? I ain't worried about them trees. Man, my shot got blocked about 4 times. And I said, oh, those trees.
1: Right.
0: I thought you meant the little trees. Okay.
1: Right.
0: Point taken. I got you.
1: I understand it. Right. And I will say the way the refs were calling this game, you probably didn't want to go to the paint because they were letting everything go tonight.
0: There's no doubt about that. So the Spurs get the dub 115-111. What was the environment like in Madison Square Garden even before tip-off? He's Emmett Golden. I'm Q Myers. Coming up next, we will get a live report from Madison Square Garden. It's game night on ESPN Radio on the ESPN app.
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takes the three, missed it at the horn. The road team rules in these NBA Finals. The San Antonio Spurs come to Madison Square Garden and knock off the Knicks 115-111. San Antonio down 2-1 in the NBA Finals.

0: 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He's Emmett Golden. I'm Q Myers. Emmett, we talked about Wemby and the way that he set the tone, was going to the rim, wasn't settling for three-pointers. He only shot four three-pointers all night long. I thought that was a victory in itself for San Antonio. But another guy that I thought played a hell of a game was Stephon Castle. He seemed like he had a purpose. He sounded like he was aggressive, but he was also under control. To me, it didn't seem like he got squirrely and sideways. Aggressive, but under control, I felt like was really the name of the game for Castle.
1: Yeah, and I think a lot of folks think about him defensively, which you should. You know, he is a great perimeter defender, but, you know, especially in the first half, when they needed buckets, he was able to get them for him. And when Wemby did sit down, he was a guy that you could count on to kind of keep the scoring going. So dropping 23, 5 and 5 tonight, you know, only two turnovers was really good. So, listen, this team has a couple really good young players. And I know we talk about Wemby. I understand why we do. But Stephon Castle's a dog, too.
0: And he hit some clutch free throws, too. You know, he was 5 for 6 from the free throw line. But down the stretch, hit a couple of big free throws where if he misses one, all of a sudden now the game has changed, right? And the last thing we remember, the last image we remember from game two is what? Wemby throwing the ball into the back of Stephon Castle.
1: Yep.
0: You know, and so tonight you see the Spurs much more clean with the ball. They only turned the ball over 8 times as a team as opposed to the 13 turnovers that the Knicks had. And again, you look up at the box score, 115, 111, and you think about the discrepancy in the turnovers. You could always tell how a game goes, usually by offensive rebounds and turnovers. And on this night, game three, the Spurs, it was the checkbox for them when it came to turnovers, and they're very good with the ball.
1: And I

0: like, not all of them, but the Knicks had some really bad turnovers.
1: Yes.
0: You know, like, yes. just throwing the ball to the
1: And that's
0: crowd.
1: What the Spurs had in game two.
0: Yeah.
1: Really bad
0: yeah.
1: turnovers. Yep.
0: And it looked like tonight, and again, they kind of shook it off. Before a minute, I was, yeah, I think of the meme, the lights were brighter than expected. I was wondering if the Knicks were dealing with that at home because of how big this game was. And like I said, they end up shaking it off. But, you know, that first quarter, definitely you saw some nerves.
1: Well, we're expecting George Sedano from ESPN Radio, NBA reporter, working sidelines this evening to join us in a hot minute. But since we're talking about Stephon Castle, let's hear what Stephon had to say following the game with our George Sedano.
2: Stephon, you guys had two disappointing losses at home. How did you come in here and take game three?
3: I mean, we just stayed together. We weathered the storm. I mean, we've been fighting adversity all year. And, I mean, we looked at this like nothing different. We just wanted to come here and get a win.
2: Your coach, we heard him say during one of the huddles, he's okay if you guys make mistakes as long as you're being aggressive. And you guys were that from the start. Yeah. What was the mentality there?
3: Yeah, I mean, our season's on the line. Whether it ends this game or not, we feel like our season's on the line every game, and we want to go out playing aggressive, and I think we did that tonight.
2: And another way your season was on the line, you guys struggled a little bit from the free throw line early, but 10 for 10 down the stretch. Tell me about what it takes to hit those free throws, those clutch ones.
3: Yeah, just poise. I mean, just wanting to win the game and do whatever it takes to do that. So I think we have a lot of talented and very skilled players on our team, and I feel like we stepped up at the end.
2: And then defensively, you guys held them to 47 in the second half. What went into that end of the court?
3: I think just rebounding. I feel like for the most part we were doing a good job on them defensively, but we couldn't close out our possession with rebounds, and I feel like we did that in the second half.
0: Yeah, they definitely did that, you know, in the second half. And again, that you think of the length and just the way this team can defend. That's one of their superpowers, you know, is their mm-hmm. size and their ability to really lock other teams down. And you saw that in the second half. I mean, I still look at 115, 111. To me, that's a normal NBA game,
1: yeah.
0: you know. So I think that's where you saw back and forth. Listen, in the second quarter, the Knicks scored 42 points in right. the second quarter. They scored 20 in the fourth.
1: Right, exactly. Exactly. No, they ended the first half on a nice run. Right, they ended it on a really nice run, and it really got Madison Square Garden rolling and rocking, and you know a lot of fans were thinking, all right, that's the knockout punch. Then San Antonio comes back with 35 in the third quarter.
0: Yeah.
1: Right, that 35 yep. in the third quarter said, hey, don't worry, we're still here. We ain't quite caught up to you yet. We're not exactly where we need to be, mm-hmm. but we're still here. We're still in the mix, and that just shows who this San Antonio Spurs team is and has been all year long. Like they're not losing more than two games in a row. They didn't lose more than two games in a row. I was sitting at a sports book here in Las Vegas, and there was a guy next to me saying, oh, this is a sweep, this is a sweep, this is a sweep. And I was like, man, I wouldn't call it that quick. Right? These dudes, they ain't in the NBA Finals for no reason. Age be damned, right? they got here for a reason. They knocked off the defending chance for a reason. And, well, here you go. San Antonio finds a way to get a victory. As I mentioned, George Sedano is going to join us. He's joined us now of ESPN Radio, NBA reporter, has been working the sidelines for us during the finals. And, George, thanks so much for your time. Appreciate you. I know you only have a couple minutes to spare, so we do appreciate the time. But before we actually get into the game, I just got to know about the atmosphere, the energy. Doris Burke said before the game that she had goosebumps. That was before the ball was even tipped off. What was that like there in Madison Square Garden before the game kicked off?
4: The vibes were real. There's no question about that. The place was fired up. People had to be in the building early, so you could feel the energy a lot earlier than you normally could. And it was sustainable throughout the entire experience, basically up until the final moments.
0: It did feel like it got a little quiet in there to start the game. Do you think all of the pomp and circumstance that was going on around it maybe caught the Knicks off guard?
4: I think they were quiet because the Spurs came out and punched them in the mouth. I think it was more about that than anything else. But they quickly, you know, rose to their feet very quickly when the Knicks got themselves back in the game. So, yeah, it was a hassle getting in here. There was no doubt about that. But I think once everybody was in here, everybody was locked in.
1: George Sedano is with us here on Game Night on ESPN Radio and the ESPN app, SiriusXM Channel 80, and tune in. What about the aggressiveness that Victor Wembanyama came out with and not settling for threes, but instead attacking the cup?
4: Well, that to me is the story of the game today, is that Victor Wembanyama is figuring this series out. He started getting closer to the cup, to your point. I believe his average starting point prior to this game was nearly somewhere between 15 and 17 feet. I mean, he got three right away, and that opened up his passing, too, which allowed him to pick up six assists, which was a series high thus far to this point, and that allows them to be able to get other guys involved. Like, he was the hub tonight in every which way possible.
0: You know, we obviously talk about Victor because he's an alien, but there's another guy on this team, Stephon Castle, that's a young, bright, you know, player. What did you think of the way he played tonight?
4: I mean, he was another beast from the get-go, right? He was not going to take no for an answer. He was going in there, and he was going to fight for every bucket. And, you know what he's going to do defensively, but offensively, he was aggressive. Mitch Johnson told those guys, he's like, look, I don't mind if you guys make mistakes if you're being aggressive. I can live with those. And that's how they played tonight.
1: George, we've talked a lot about Karl-Anthony Towns and what he's done through the first two games. He was kind of came down to earth in game number three. What did you see? What did you see San Antonio do differently?
4: I don't think it was much of what San Antonio did, to be honest with you. I feel like a lot of that was more of what the Knicks did. They just didn't get him involved as much. So, San Antonio did a fine job on him, like, don't get me wrong. But to me, it was much more about how the Knicks utilized him as opposed to the way San Antonio defended him.
1: Well, we got a game four coming up on Wednesday. George, thanks so much for your time. We definitely appreciate you.
4: You got it, guys. Anytime. Have a great rest of your show, and thanks for having me.
0: Yeah, great stuff there by George. I'm happy we got us a series, because I was like, there's no way they're going to also sweep their way through the finals. And no, not so much now. So you know that there will be at least a game five. So the Spurs will get back home, but if they win on Wednesday, it's a whole new ball game.
1: Well, not only do we get at least a game five, we also got Ernie Johnson on a commercial for the NBA Finals rapping DMX. Right?
0: Yeah,
1: I mean,
0: it's no better than that.
1: I'm just saying, right? Yeah. And for it to be on point, like, I can appreciate it. I know you can appreciate it, Emmett. Mm-hmm. When I saw Ernie Johnson with the flows and then the Jays in the game as well. It's like, come on, man. What else? What else do you want? Coming up next, we'll hear from the head coach of the Knicks following their loss to the Spurs in Game 3. It's Game Night on ESPN Radio on the ESPN app.
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4: Oh, now we got a series, boys and girls. 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So what now for Game 4? 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

0: SportsCenter. San Antonio still has life in the NBA Finals. I'm Q Myers. The Spurs went on the road to Madison Square Garden and picked up a Game 3 victory over the Knicks, 115-111, snapping the Knicks' 13-game winning streak and are now down 2-1 in the series. Wemby led the way with 32 points, 8 rebounds, 6 assists, and 3 blocks on the night, while Stephon Castle had 23 points of his own. San Antonio as a team only turned the ball over 8 times as opposed to the Knicks' 13. New York was led by Jalen Brunson, who had 32 points on the night. Big shot after big shot he hit, and OG Anunoby had 28 of his own. The Knicks as a team, though, shot 2 for 14 from the three-point line in the fourth quarter. Game 4 is coming up on Wednesday, 8:30 p.m. Eastern on ESPN Radio. In the NFL, the Chiefs have signed Legarius Sneed to a one-year deal worth up to $5 million. Sources told ESPN's Adam Schefter, reuniting the cornerback with the team that drafted him back in 2020. The Chiefs traded Sneed to the Titans in 2024 after placing a franchise tag on him that year. The Titans released Sneed on March 13th of this year in a move that saved the team $11.4 million in salary cap space. And in the NHL, the Edmonton Oilers are closing in on hiring Mike Babcock to be their next head coach. Sources confirmed to ESPN he and the Oilers have been in talks to have him succeed Chris Knobloch behind the bench. The 60-year-old Babcock won a Stanley Cup in 2008 with the Detroit Red Wings, is 12th all-time in career wins by an NHL coach with 700. For more scores and analysis, check out ESPN.com and the all-new ESPN app. Coming up, more Game Night with Emmett Golden and me, Q Myers, here on ESPN Radio and the all-new ESPN app.
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0: DJ Carlissimo described it perfectly. Perfect shot, biggest shot for the Spurs on the night. De'Aaron Fox did not have a great game. 4 of 14 shooting, 0 for 5 from three-point land. Ended up with 12 points, but that was a massive shot right there. Put the Spurs up 113-108. They go on to win 115-111. 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He's Emmett Golden. I'm Q Myers. And Emmett, I think that probably everyone watching the game, especially anyone that's a Spurs fan, wondered, why is De'Aaron Fox in the game? Why is De'Aaron Fox in the game? Right? He's played 37 minutes. He's not having a very good night. He was in the game for that big shot there at the end. He came up clutch when many people, including myself, thought, yeah, you probably need to pass the pill to someone else.
4: 4 for 14 tonight. You know, he has struggled since he came back from his ankle injury. And, you know, it felt like one of those nights. Did have 8 assists, so at least he was getting the ball, you know, and facilitating. That was good. But you're right. It was one of those nights where it's like, man, the problem is he struggled. Dylan Harper struggled, too. He was 5 of 18.
0: Yep.
4: You know, so you really didn't have an answer from that standpoint. So they stuck with the veteran and had him out there on the floor, and it paid off because he had that big shot.
0: Yeah, Dylan Harper is a guy that I've been calling the X Factor for the Spurs. I keep looking for him to have just a monster game. He's played well through the first two games.
4: Yeah.
0: You said it, 5 for 18. Didn't have a great night. Did have 9 boards, though. Right, I think that's big for a guard. That's just want to. We talk about it all the time, Emmett. When a guard goes and gets 8, 9 boards, or like Josh Hart did the other night, got 15, that's just want to. So at least he contributed there. But you're right. I mean, the shooting's got to be better from Harper, and Fox is going to have to step up as well.

0: obviously they have a big game coming up, game four. But from the Knicks' side of things, they just weren't able to get over the hump. They had some late-game magic. They made it close towards the end. OG really had a hell of a performance. I thought he kept hitting big three-pointer after big three-pointer. David Dennis Jr., who we'll have on the show a little bit later on this evening, I saw him tweet out, is there real proof that OG Anunoby's ever missed? Because he looks like that he's just on fire. Like every time he throws the ball up near the rim, it goes in.
1: Yeah. You talk, 28 points on 9 of 13 shooting. He hit three threes. He was clutch, you know. And really what we're seeing from a variety of players on both teams is that guys can step up and make shots when they need it, you know, or even affect the game in a positive way. We just talked about, you know, the struggles that De'Aaron Fox had. He still hit a big shot. Yep. We talked about the struggles that Dylan Harper had. He had 9 rebounds, you know, tonight. So guys on both teams are, even if they're not scoring effectively, they still find ways to affect the game in a positive way.
0: And that's what you have to do, right? If you're not getting it done offensively, you got to create something defensively. You got to get some assists. You got to get some rebounds. Like, you have to find a way to be a positive for your team. A lot of times, that's Hart, right? I mean, again, Hart had, 3 points the other night, but he had 15 rebounds and, 6 assists or whatever. I mean, he had a really nice game, even though he wasn't scoring. Tonight, he scored 16 points, right? I mean, at one point, I thought he was going to have a game like he had against Cleveland, where everything he threw up there at the rim just went in. So he had a good game scoring, wasn't necessarily as strong, you know, with the assists. Even though he's still, you know, 9 rebounds and 5 assists, still a good game for Josh Hart in 35 minutes. But obviously it wasn't enough. Let's go back to Madison Square Garden and hear from the Knicks head coach, Mike Brown.
2: There are some controllables that we did not do a good job of doing. We allowed them to hit first at the beginning of the game. We allowed them to hit first at the beginning of the second half. And we turned the ball over. And we were stagnant offensively. And we allowed them to get to the paint. And we did not pay attention to detail with what we're supposed to do defensively. So there are some, there are a lot of things that we can do better, and we're going to have to do better. But in the same breath, like I said, hopefully they'll see some more fouls called against them, so it's not 24-8 in a, this is a 4-point ball game. 4-point ball game. It's a 1-possession ball game going down the stretch, you know, and it's tough to overcome.
3: Take last two, David, and then Zach in the back.
4: Mike on your left. How much of tonight was them running some, maybe some different actions or different versions to kind of get, try to get Vic deeper into the paint, and somehow, and how much of it was, as you said, your guys maybe not tagging and finding some of the ways to kind of impede him from getting deep position in the paint?
2: Again, I give San Antonio, their staff and their players a lot of credit. They just kept, stayed with it, tried to execute, and we did not do a good job with the details. So I think it's, you know, it's a combination of both, because they had to execute their actions, and then we had to make sure that we tried to execute our defensive responsibilities, and we didn't do a really good job with it.
3: Zach, all the way in the back.
5: Mike, the fourth quarter of game two, Cat didn't get a lot of touches, and then tonight, kind of the similar. Is San Antonio doing anything differently in terms of how they're defending him?
2: No, it's the same thing. It was the way we played and the things that we were doing offensively. We were just coming down and just basically playing drag, and we get the first the first screen, and then we literally just stood and watched, you know, and there was no movement. There's no, like, sometimes Cat has to flash to the elbow. Sometimes he's got to post up. And it's just got to be, you know, it can't be, because they're junking the game up by just putting Vic in one of the two corners. And so if they junk the game up, I can call a play, but sometimes you're going to have to just move and cut and pass the ball quicker and drive the ball quicker, because they're almost, it's almost a zone that they're in to a certain degree. And we didn't do a good job of attacking it. You know, we didn't do a good job of attacking it in game two, but the free throw discrepancy wasn't as big, and we took care of the ball a little bit better. And then defensively, in game two, we were a lot better with the details of what we needed to do.
1: Yeah, it sounds like Mike Brown was, you know, probably spent 5 minutes with the media, and the first half of that was all complaining about the refs. You know, we kind of, as we joined it, you heard him say, as I said again, you know, he, you know, talked about he never thought he'd see an NBA Finals game where one team gets 25 free throw attempts in the second half and the other team gets 8. Did you think it, like, it didn't feel like it was egregious? It felt like they let everything go in the first half, and then in the fourth quarter, they start calling it a little tighter.
0: Yeah, I mean, look, it was 32-22. The Spurs shot 32 free throws, and the Knicks shot 22 free throws. But I felt like in the first half, the Knicks went to the line way more times than the Spurs did. So obviously, you know, the Spurs, you know, went to the line more. They shot 10 more free throws. So I mean, there could be a conversation there, but I'm not going to look at the free throw line and the lack of attempts at the free throw line as the reason why the Knicks lost this game, right? I look at Karl Anthony Towns having 11 points. I look at Mikal Bridges having 2 points. Those are two guys that are big time contributors for the first two games, and they weren't in this game. That had a lot to do with it as well, and as you heard Mike Brown talk about, turnovers. 13 turnovers, the Spurs only had 8, where they were having like 18, 17, whatever the case may be. They were up there, double digits, high of double digits when it came to turnovers in the first two games. This time they were less than 10.
1: Yeah, Bridges hit a shot tonight.
0: Right.
1: You know, and it was a 4-point loss. You know, so I do agree with that. I was surprised when, you know, I kind of was reading the quotes from Mike Brown on how upset he was about the fouls differential, because I didn't, watching it in real time, it didn't feel that way. But also know this is the way the game goes, baby. He is putting this in the minds of the refs for game 4, so they might get the benefit of the whistle here and there. We'll see if it works.
0: I mean, I'll tell you this, man. It's been one of the most physical series I've seen in a long time in the NBA, period.
1: Yeah.
0: Right? I mean, especially going back to game 2, there was some that I was like, oh, this is out of control. Right? Mm-hmm. Somebody, let me blow the whistle. Hell, where's Too Short? Someone blow the whistle.
1: Yeah, I thought it was going to be some fights tonight. You see Wembanyama push Jalen Brunson to the ground by his neck?
0: Yeah, see, that was foul.
1: That was crazy foul.
0: I also, and I'm glad you brought that up, talking about fights, and it didn't look like there was going to be a fight, but it did look like there was a little something-something that was going on. I'm trying to remember who it was that took the ball. It might have been Hart. I think it was
6: Josh Hart.
0: It was Hart, yes.
6: He got the technical foul.
0: He got the technical foul, but the players left the bench. The Knicks left the bench to go on the court and get in between them. I thought that was not allowed.
1: So I guess they've changed the rule to where if you leave the bench but try to be a peacemaker, they let it go. Okay. If you leave the bench to escalate it, you're out of here.
0: Right.
1: So
0: not that I'm trying to get players kicked out.
1: Yeah.
0: I just saw a reaction and saw so many Knicks players on the court, and I was like, no, you can't do that.
1: Yeah.
0: Normally you see all the coaches get in between the players.
1: Turn around and block them.
0: Yeah. So I was kind of caught off guard when I saw that, you know, nobody even said a word about
6: it. Are you guys not enjoying kind of like some of the heated hate between the last couple?
0: Oh,
6: I'm enjoying it.
0: I do. Yeah. But
6: the NBA's missed this, right?
0: No, like, but game two was it got to a point, even on the broadcast, Jefferson said, hey, man, I hate to be this guy, but this is too physical.
1: Yeah.
0: Because it got ridiculous to a point in game 2. It wasn't like that in game 3. But I think Emmett said it best. This is becoming, I don't want to say a hated, like, rival type game, but you could tell that these teams don't have no love for each other.
1: None. And they're using every opportunity to give a little bump, to give a push, to do whatever they can. I couldn't believe, and at home, to a superstar player, seeing him get pushed to the ground by his neck and for them not to blow the whistle, I almost wanted Jalen Brunson to retaliate, you know what I'm saying, to push him or something just so they could go and look at it. Because once they look at it, they would have saw that, and maybe it's a double technical. And then maybe they start calling things a little tighter then. So it was funny because Brunson keeping his composure probably hurt that possession, you know. But it has been extremely physical, which I like. But I don't necessarily need arch rivals. I don't know if y'all remember the video game back in the day where you could punch dudes and take the ball from them.
0: Yeah,
1: that's all. We're getting pretty close to that.
0: Jalen Brunson, speaking of him, had 32 points on the night, and we'll actually hear from the Knicks superstar. We'll do that next. He's Emmett Golden. I'm Q Myers. It's Game Night on ESPN Radio and the ESPN app.
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0: Wemby pops out and receives the pass. 2 minutes to go in game three. Can the Spurs protect the four-point lead? Wemby off the bounce. Pass. Half a second to shoot. Castle hits the three-pointer right at the end of the shot clock for San Antonio.
1: That's the payback for the Jordan Clarkson one in the first half.
0: 111 to 104. PJ said they'd have to make shots. There's a big one.
2: Three of Stephon Castle's 23 points that he had on the night. That was a big shot. San Antonio goes on to win game three of the NBA Finals. 115-111. 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He's Emmett Golden. I'm Q Myers. This was SportsCenter, a new interview podcast from Rich Eisen featuring SportsCenter legends, available now on Disney Plus, the Rich Eisen Show YouTube channel, and all podcast platforms. This was SportsCenter. It's presented by Gusto, and San Antonio gave the gusto this evening, right? They gave everything that they had to go ahead and get a victory. They did not want to get swept. How is this bad boy going to wrap up? Maybe in five, but they did guarantee they'll make a trip back to the Lone Star State. They will have to go back to San Antonio, so they gave themselves

0: life. Right? There's not guaranteed anything else past game five, but they gave themselves a chance.
1: They did. And now the question is, how do the Knicks respond? They haven't lost a game since April. You know, so
0: they have now.
1: Yeah. So how do they respond? Right. You know, I think we all assume like, OK, yeah, they'll bounce back and they'll be at home. They got a good chance of winning on Wednesday. But there was something that the guys talked about on Inside the NBA, and they pointed out all the pressure was on the Knicks tonight because of how big of a night it was and coming back and the run that they were having. And it did seem like early in the game the pressure got to them.
0: I'll tell you what, man, when you hear guys on the broadcast like Charles Barkley, an HOFer, when you hear guys like Draymond Green, who will be in the Hall of Fame regardless how you feel about him, when you hear people like Doris Burke on the broadcast saying this environment, this energy, I have goosebumps. When you hear people like that that have been there, done that, not just, you know, randos like me and you, right. Hey, man, I got goosebumps. Okay, that's cool. But when you hear folks that have been there, done that, having that kind of feel from that environment there in Madison Square Garden, you know there's something special about it.
1: Facts. And that, you know, we've been in buildings where big games have definitely been played. It does feel different. And I mean all of it feels different. When you walk into the building is almost its own living thing. You know, it feels different. And I could only imagine what the Garden was like tonight.
0: Yeah, I can guarantee you it was electric, and it was a feeling that probably nobody's ever had. Like I said, when you have Hall of Famers talking about they ain't never felt that, that's when you know it was something special. Well, how did that affect the start of the game? You pointed it out multiple times that you thought that the Knicks were affected by that energy and by that juice that was in Madison Square Garden. Let's go back to the Garden and hear from their star, Jalen Brunson.
2: Turned the ball over a lot, first and foremost, but then also we were fouling a lot and put them at the line about 30 times. And with our live ball turnovers, and they got them out in transition, and they were capitalizing off of those. So, We were definitely fouling a lot.
3: Next, Dan, back left.
4: Dan Devine, Yahoo Sports. Jalen, you guys went 7-for-27 from the field in the fourth, 20 points. Just what was contributing to some of the stagnancy? Did you like the looks you were getting in the fourth?
2: I mean, I like some of the looks, but I also think that we were pretty stagnant. So there's definitely things that we can learn from. But it starts with our approach when we start the game and we start the half. And I don't think we did well. I don't think I did well either.
3: Ian, on your left.
5: Ian Begley, SNY. Jalen, just for you in general, did you get to the spots that you wanted to get to, or are they bothering you on some of your shot attempts?
2: I mean, maybe a mix of both, but I think most importantly, the little things, the attention to detail, the stuff that we pride ourselves on, we didn't do tonight. So regardless of whatever shots we were getting, the little things can make or break a game.
3: Second row on your left, Rohan.
6: Jalen. Obviously, there was a lot of anticipation for this game from the fans. It's been 27 years. How would you describe your own personal anticipation headed into this game, you know, the moments before? What were some of your emotions as you took the court?
2: I was locked in and ready to go. And, that's pretty much it.
3: Over here on your right, fourth row.
7: Jaden, Marshall from Weibo, China. Before tonight, a lot of people were already talking about a 3-0 lead or even a championship. How important it is for a team to stay grounded when everyone around you is looking ahead?
2: Yeah, it's very important. We've consistently talked to each other about everything being 0-0, even now it's 0-0. And moving on and trying to stay focused. There are going to be a lot of distractions, positive and negative, but most importantly is how we compose ourselves as a team, have make sure we have accountability as a team, and we win or lose, we move forward as a team.
3: In the back towards the center.
8: 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Jalen, what happened between you and Victor in the first quarter, and did their level of physicality bother you?
2: No, to answer your second question. And whatever you saw is what you saw.
9: Hi, Jalen. Chris Persian in Clutch Points. You guys have not lost a game in quite some time, and there's nothing good about losing a game. How do you take this feeling, put it in a box, and put it towards game four?
2: I think win or lose as a team, our mindset is always getting better the next day. And so we've done our best to try and learn from wins over the past couple of weeks. But now we have to learn from a loss. But I think the most important thing is that we are going to learn regardless, because we know there are things that we're going to improve on, going to have to improve on going into next game. So mindset stays the same.
1: Yeah, Brunson was trying not to get fined there when he
0: right.
1: was asked about Wimby. Yep. But you know, well, what you saw is what you saw. I get it, bro. It was ridiculous. You know, that should have been a foul for sure. And he has every right to be upset about that not being called.
0: Yeah, no, he does. He does. But, I mean, look, again, I don't look at fouls or lack of foul calls for the Knicks being the reason they lose this game. I look at 2-for-14 from the three-point line in the fourth quarter. Mm-hmm. I look at the turnovers. I look at the fouls that they did. They got called for and put the, you know, the Spurs on the line and their turnovers, 13 turnovers. Like, I could roll down the list of priorities in what they shouldn't have done to try to win this game. The free throw attempts or lack of calls that the Knicks are talking about and Mike Brown's talking about is not high on my priority list. Sorry.
1: What's funny is Mike Brown's upset about that. When we started listening to that presser, Brunson goes, yeah, we were fouling a lot. You know?
0: Right.
1: It was like you just totally cut your legs out from under your coach. I'm sure he didn't know what Mike Brown was talking about because they're not present for the media availability for everybody. But, yeah, to me, that's all gamesmanship from Mike Brown. And that's what, you know what, that's what you're supposed to do. You gotta try to find an edge, and you just dropped a game on your home floor that you really wanted to get, you know. So now you don't want to lose both of them, because then you give up the home court that you took away. So I think this is Mike putting a little something in the bank for the refs tonight.
0: Yeah, no, he's definitely doing that, but you don't want to get caught up on that. I'm not saying that the Knicks are, because then that's going to be in the back of your mind for game four, and you have to be fully focused on getting that dub. He's Emmett Golden. I'm Q Myers. Coming up next, we'll hear from you, plus we'll hear from Wemby on a Game 3 victory. That's next on Game Night on ESPN Radio on the ESPN app.
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4: 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And now, only...

0: down 2-1. 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
1: San Antonio still has life in the NBA Finals. I'm Q Myers. The Spurs went on the road to Madison Square Garden to pick up a Game 3 victory over the Knicks, 115-111, snapping the Knicks' 13-game winning streak and are now down 2-1 in the series. Wemby led the way with 32 points and 8 rebounds, 6 assists and 3 blocks on the night, while Stephon Castle had 23 points of his own. San Antonio as a team only turned the ball over 8 times as opposed to the Knicks' 13. New York was led by Jalen Brunson. He had 32 points on the night, hit big shot after big shot after big shot, and OG Anunoby did the same and dropped in 28 points. Knicks as a team shot 2 for 14 from 3-point in the fourth quarter, which was a huge key to this game. Game 4 is coming up on Wednesday at 8:30 p.m. Eastern Time on ESPN Radio. In the NFL, the Chiefs have signed L'Jarius Sneed to a one-year deal worth up to $5 million, reuniting the cornerback with the team that drafted him back in 2020. The Chiefs traded Sneed to the Titans in 2024 after placing the franchise tag on him that year. The Titans released Sneed on March 13th of this year in a move that saved them $11.4 million in salary cap space. And Sneed struggled to stay on the field for Tennessee, appearing in 12 games over 2 seasons. Remember, he signed a 4-year, $76 million contract after the Titans acquired him in the trade with Kansas City. And in the NHL, the Edmonton Oilers are closing in on hiring Mike Babcock to be their next head coach. Sources confirmed to ESPN him and the Oilers have been in talks to have him succeed Chris Knobloch behind the bench. He's 63 years old and he won a Stanley Cup in 2008 with the Detroit Red Wings and his 12th all-time in career wins by an NHL coach with 700. For more scores and analysis, check out ESPN.com and the all-new ESPN app. Coming up, more game night, more reaction to NBA Finals Game Number 3 with Emmett Golden and me, Q Myers, here on ESPN Radio and the all-new ESPN app.
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2: Wemby took the pass down floor, looked to shoot the three, now drives into Ananobi, off the glass and in, and one. Castle in a crowd again, muscles it up and in. Stephon Castle with another bucket, and Mike Brown wants a timeout. 18 for Castle in the first half. Pass across Champagne, good look at a three. Hits it, and he's fouled by Brunson. Champagne a chance at a four-point play. San Antonio chance for the lead, and Wemby's going to try a three, and he's going to hit. Here's Fox, cutting to his right, fade. Spacer puts it up, puts it in. A free throw line jumper for Fox. Huge hit with 12 seconds to go.
3: Biggest shot of the game. De'Aaron Fox delivers for the San Antonio Spurs.
2: Inbound OG takes the three, missed it at the horn. The road team rules in these NBA finals. The San Antonio Spurs come to Madison Square Garden and knock off the Knicks 115-111. San Antonio down 2-1 in the NBA finals.
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4: 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The Spurs get it done on the road. 115-111. 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San Antonio needed to get that Game 3 victory. They got that Game 3 victory. Game 4 will come up on Wednesday. 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

0: 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We want to get your thoughts on what you saw in NBA Finals Game Number 3, the Spurs getting the victory over the Knicks. 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Emmett, let's go out to Houston, to H-Town. Right. Talk to our guy Dave. Dave, welcome to Game Night. What you got for us on the game?
1: Hey, what's up? Let me say, starters, I'm not a Spur fan. I'm not a Spur fan, but it's crazy how Mike Brown is trying to throw that 24-8 free throw. It should have been 34-8 because they're literally grabbing and pulling and holding Wimby on every play. And it's going to take some years for him to fight through that because he's light in the butt. But they got all the major calls. They just, listen, take the loss and look forward to the next game because Spurs outplayed you. And only reason why they kept losing games because they turnovers. And they finally kept the turnovers down. I don't want to hear nothing about the free throw thing because we all know in New York City you're going to get the calls in the Madison Square Garden. So Spurs outplayed them.
2: Hey, Dave, I'm with you. Even with that being said, Wimby did throw my man down by the neck without a fall.
0: That was egregious.
2: That was egregious. But yeah, outside of that, I'm with you, Dave.
0: Yep.
2: When we are watching the games together, we're always pointing out stuff. Oh, did you know? Yeah, I noticed this. Did you notice that? Oh, okay. Not one of us was like, man, the Knicks are really getting jobbed with the fouls here tonight. Not one of us said that. So I really feel like this is more about gamesmanship than it is reality.
0: Dave, really good call, man. Representing H-Town. Definitely appreciate that here on Game Night. From H-Town to D.C., let's talk to our guy Lorenzo, rolling into Benzo. On Lorenzo's rolling into Game Night. Lorenzo, welcome to the show. What you got, man?
3: Just getting back from the bar, watching my buddies. I just want to preview this by saying I'm a Heat fan. So listen, the problem with the Knicks fans tonight, did you see the last minute of the game? Go back, look at the video. It's all over Twitter. It's everywhere. The fans in the lower bowl aren't cheering. They're not yelling. That place was the morgue the last minute of the game. Why could I hear the white noise bangers on the free throw line in the last minute of the game? That's an embarrassment. Those fans that they had there yell for tax breaks. They don't yell for team. That's an embarrassment for the Garden. There's no mystic for the Garden. It's dead. Listen, you saw it. Go back. Look at the video. It's all right there. I double-checked it walking home to make sure I didn't see it, that I didn't see it wrong.
2: So that's a great point.
3: That's incredible. On a quick final note, I did hear a stat that is very hard for me to double-check. For the last 10 times Trump went to a Knicks game, they're 0-10. We can now say that's 0-11.
2: Yeah.
0: I don't have the numbers on that either, but I'm sure that that's going to be brought up multiple times.
2: I'm sure it will be. It is interesting, though, to Lorenzo's point, because it was super loud and it was at the beginning. Yeah. Late in the game when it got tight, I think the crowd got tight. Now, to his point, it might be because it was
0: nervous. They got nervous. They ain't been there yet. They ain't been there done that, Emmett.
2: It's also a bunch of corporate money in there.
0: Well,
2: too.
0: The tickets cost $10,000 to get in to the nosebleeds. You got to be corporate to get in.
2: Corporate money and celebrities don't exactly, I won't say celebrities, but don't always know.
0: No, you're
2: when.
0: Right. It was celebrities. It was corporate money and celebrities.
2: Right.
0: But
2: don't know when to cheer.
0: Emmett, what average cat that really is a Knicks fan that's hard in the paint, been a Knicks fan his whole life, that's got to get up at 8 in the morning and go work your average 9 to 5 is paying $10,000 for a ticket?
2: Nobody. Yeah,
0: exactly.
2: Nobody at all. Yeah. And so to that is a good point. There was a home court advantage to start the game. After that went away, I am feeling well. I'm picking up what Lorenzo was putting down.
0: No, I am too. And you know, that's been my soapbox that I've been getting on for sports in general. To be honest, I'm not going to make it exclusive to Madison Square Garden. Tonight was extraordinary.
2: Right.
0: But man, I mean, sports in general, as much as I love sports and going to games, they're pricing their average cat out.
2: Facts. It's super, man. They're building a new stadium in Cleveland. The regular folks that go to the one down there now will probably not be able to get tickets to that new one. They are pricing out the regular fan. And no regular fan could have went tonight.
0: No, and look man, I come from the Bay Area, and in the Bay Area in California, man, look, I'm a Warriors fan. There was a time where you can get a buy one, get one free ticket. Right?
2: Now court you side. What you talking about?
0: Oh, no, that's what me and my boy Corey did. Yeah. We went half on a courtside ticket. That cost us a couple $100, but it was only a couple $100 for two of them.
2: Bro, right? For the year before LeBron, it was 2 years. 2 years before LeBron came to Cleveland. My boy called me one day and was like, what you doing? I'm like, nothing. He's like, you want to go to the Cavs game? I said, sure, why not? I ain't doing nothing. We pulled up, dog, courtside seats for free.
0: Right.
2: There was somebody at the church, my man's church, that didn't want nothing to do with the tickets and just like, hey, here goes some courtside seats. You would never see that nowadays.
0: No.
2: You know, not here at Rocket Arena.
0: No, hey, let the church say amen for that, though. That was a blessing for sure. That was a blessing. No doubt.
2: The church.
0: Exactly. 888-SAY-ESPN, 888-729-3776. We want to hear from you. Let's go out to San Antonio. Jerome, come to the front of the congregation. Welcome to Game Night. What you got for us?
4: What it is, fellas? Hold on 1 second. Let me honk my horn.
2: Okay.
4: That's what we do down in the state town. After we win a game, baby, you know, go, Spurs, go! You know, Wimby did his thing, Potts did his thing, Castle did his thing. Now what's up? You know what I'm saying? We gonna win the next game. And it's gonna be 2-2. Gonna make home. Oh, it's on and popping in, baby. It's on and popping.
2: Hey, yeah,
4: go Spurs, go, baby.
2: Love the energy, Jerome.
0: That was a great
2: thanks
0: call.
2: For hitting us up.
0: That
2: yes,
0: was
2: sir.
0: Great.
2: Yeah, thanks for hitting
5: that
2: us up.
5: Drunk,
2: that's
5: Mike.
2: What I'm talking about.
0: Hey, yeah. My man, yeah, Rome in the house.
2: Right. My man came and made his presence felt. I love it, man. That's what makes sports so awesome.
0: Yeah, you know yeah, no
2: saying?
0: Doubt.
2: To be able to give people that feeling right there is awesome.
0: Exactly. No, my man's in traffic honking, right? Folks are looking at, you know, looking around like, what are you honking at? Oh, never mind. He got that Spurs flag hanging from his car.
2: Yeah.
0: We already know what he honking at. I ain't mad, man. I ain't mad. Just like I wasn't mad at the Knicks fans for having the energy and the juice that they had and all the celebration when they went up 2-0. Man, I'm definitely not mad at Jerome or any other Spurs fan celebrating that Game 3 victory, 115-111. Thanks so much for that feedback. Continue to hit us up at 888-SAY-ESPN, 888-SAY-729-3776. He's Emmett Golden. I'm Q Myers. Coming up next, more post-game coverage, including hearing from Victor Wembanyama, who had 32 points, 8 rebounds, 6 assists, and 3 blocks to go with it on the night. 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
7: Live. Fight like hell. And when you get too tired to fight, let somebody else fight for you. 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
3: Because of all the donations, mine is... 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This one's a fighter. Because of all the donations, mine is one of the lives that's been saved.

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1: 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He did just that to Karl Anthony Towns.
0: 30 for Wemby. The Spurs up 6. 5.5 minutes to go in game 3.
2: Wemby ended up with 32 points. The Spurs end up with the victory, 115-111. Now we have a series, 2-1, with Game 4 coming up Wednesday from Madison Square Garden, 8:30 p.m. Eastern Time, tip-off on ESPN Radio. 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A highlight coming in, obviously courtesy of ESPN Radio as well. And Emmett, that was the key. In that highlight, you hear them talking about Coach Mitch Johnson said, you can't miss Wemby when he gets behind the defense. That was the thing. You know why he got behind the defense? Because he was rolling to the cup. He was making sure that he was in position to get behind the defense. I think that was one of the biggest keys of the game. You pointed it out early in the series. Too many times we saw Wemby settling for jumpers. Yep. And instead of seeing that on this evening, he only had 4 3-point attempts. That's the square. That's the box that I want him to live in. Like Will Smith did in Hitch said, you know, got to dance in this box right here. That's the box I want Wemby in. About 4 or 5 3-pointers max. I don't need no 9. I don't need no 10, no 12. I don't care. Unless you're blazing hot and you think you're Steph Curry all of a sudden, then I don't want to see you go over 4 or 5. And on this evening, he didn't do that.
3: So Hitch, what's that, like one of the 3 movies you've seen?
2: Yeah, I've only seen about 3 or 4 movies, so you got to give me that when I can. You got to give me one.
3: You dropped a movie reference. I'm like, huh? I didn't see that coming. But you're right. I agree with everything you said. Also, Karl Anthony Towns did a much better job in games 1 and 2 of almost boxing Wemby out before a shot went up. So that way he couldn't necessarily get behind the defense. He was kind of pushing him out of the lane while Wemby was trying to roll, and I didn't see much of that tonight. So Victor was much better. I also think Cat wasn't as good as he had been in the first 2 games, and that's why I think one of the reasons anyway why I think the Spurs got the victory tonight.
2: Yeah, I agree with you 100%. We'll actually hear from Mitch Johnson, the Spurs head coach, in a few minutes, but first let's hear from Wemby. What was different between what he did in game 1 and 2 and this evening in game 3? Here's Wemby.
4: You obviously got Knicks fans very riled up throughout the game. At one point there was a colorful chant directed towards you. It seems as though you may be New York's newest villain. Is that kind of the ultimate compliment?
5: I guess I'm nowhere near Trae Young level, though.
6: Hey, Victor. Liam McCune from Sports Illustrated. Appreciate you taking a couple of minutes. Yesterday, Luke told me that he liked playing in road playoff environments, and especially tough ones, because all that adversity really makes a team come together. Do you feel like your team came together tonight in the face of a rocking MSG crowd?
5: Yes. At home, it really feels like playing 6 against 5. And here, it feels like playing 5 against 6. But I agree with Luke. It really shows what teams are made of.
6: Third row on the left.
7: Yeah, Matt Guzman, Spurs on his side. I know you don't have a box score up there, but even on nights where De'Aaron's not shooting the best, he's still finding ways to impact you guys. You led the team in assists tonight. Just how would you describe your trust in him, you know, at the end of games, especially for him to deliver for you guys?
5: I mean, the trust, if it's not even a question, that's his identity. You know, so the trust is just complete. We know it's reliable as they get, and experienced at that. So he brings everything we need.
6: Left, Rachel.
8: Rachel Nichols, Fox Sports. Wemby, you've had 3 now close fourth quarters. What would you think was the biggest difference in you guys actually getting the win today? And do you feel it was more physical, mental, or execution? Or all of them?
5: I guess a little bit of all. Most importantly, it feels like it's communication.
8: In what way?
5: Knowing our coverages, knowing that's on defense, knowing our plays on offense. Being there early and letting our teammates know what to do if we see things.
6: Second row in the middle.
9: Je passe en français. Victor.

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2: Third row in the middle, Jared.
3: Jared Weiss, The Athletic. You said after last game that things weren't clear, and tonight it seems like you play with a lot of clarity. What have you done these last few days, like in New York, to try to get your mind clear, and how did that help you for tonight?
1: Really try to relax. The playoffs is like a whirlwind. It's like, it's hard to put your head out of the water, and sometimes it's like, I don't even gotta watch the game back right away. I just need like a little time off, let my brain cool down, and recover. Recover as much for the body as for the mind.
4: Je m'appelle Emid, je ne parle pas français.
5: Cut it out. What are we doing here?
4: Parlez français?
5: Probably want a cracker, homeboy. I don't know what you're talking about.
4: No, I took like 6 years of French. I know I say two or three things. But but that was amazing to hear Victor in the post game. And, man, listen, I knew this dude was on some different stuff when he was sitting in New York drawn. Looking as comfortable and as relaxed as I've ever seen a human being in my life. I say, that man is different, and he showed he was focused and calm, cool, and collected tonight.
5: That was the answer that my man was trying to draw out of him. Well, he mm-hmm. knew what Wemby had done in New York, and that he was sitting there in the park drawing, like you mentioned, and he wanted him to say he was sitting in the park drawing, like we all saw. But Wemby didn't go for that. But clear his mind. And look, there's nothing wrong with that. That there was going to be, I heard Harry Douglas earlier today on Freddie and Harry here on ESPN Radio saying, you know, he didn't have a problem with it either. But if they lost and he didn't have a good performance, everyone's going to point at, well, Wemby should be in the lab. And instead in the lab, he in the park drawing. Like, that would have been the narrative. And guess what? He's not wrong. Like, that would have been the conversation that everyone had. Oh, he's not focused. He's out there trying to draw in the park. And he's up there trying to be Bob Ross as opposed to being Wemby. But, you know, it obviously worked out in a major way. I think that that's great. Whatever it is that provides you some clarity, whatever it is that helps you clear your mind and feel like you can go forward and you're in a better place, do it. Right? Let us be damned, right? Just go out and do what you got to do.
4: We all, you know, project, I guess, is, I don't even know if that's the right way to describe it. Oh, I would. Well, we're all different. And for whatever reason, if drawing, out in, you know, when it was a beautiful day, if sitting outside and drawing actually calms you down and gets you more focused to do your job, man, go ahead, keep drawing. I bet you we're going to see him tomorrow somewhere in the video drawing something, you know. So do, if it's listening to music, if it's reading, whatever it is that helps you get in your zone, get in your zone.
5: Now, if he had been on the sideline, like Miss Johnson called him out of the game, you know, called a timeout or whatever, pulled him out with about 4 minutes left in the first quarter, and all of a sudden he pulled out his magic markers and a piece
4: of
5: paper.
4: Pulled out an iPad and
5: starts drawing or something like that. Now I'd have some questions there. Then he'd go for A.J. Brown on us.
4: Yeah.
5: Right? Yeah. Now, if he started doing that, now I would have questioned that. But, look, it's hours and hours before, you know, game time, and he's trying to get some clarity in his mind right. And, you know, I actually could appreciate his transparency when he said, even following game number two, you know, I don't remember, everything was blurry, everything was sped up, you know, and he's just trying to, this is something new, remember? Well, we've all said this whole time, well, they're young, they're a young team, they haven't been there, done that, so this is all new. He's wound up tight, man. He doesn't know what this is all about. So he's trying to slow it down a little bit. Like we always say, has the game slowed down for you?
4: Right.
5: He's literally trying to make the NBA Finals slow down for him. So, again, I could appreciate the method to the madness.
4: Well, it slowed down for him tonight to the tune of 32 points on 11 of 18 shooting. He didn't fall in love with the three-point line because we've seen Wimby come out and hit the first two threes he takes. It's probably the worst thing that could happen for Victor because in that point he's like, oh, I'm Steph Curry now.
5: Right. What I didn't want to see from him is him be just relax and allow the game to come to him like he did in game two where he only shot the ball four times in the first half. Like that, you cannot do that. Right. Just like Miss Johnson called him out before and said, hey, man, he's got to have more than 15 shots in the game. He has to have more than four in the first half. And as soon as the game started off, he was 4 for 4 from the field. And then I knew then. And that's when I knew. I was like, okay, at least he's going to be aggressive. I don't know how this game's going to play out. The Knicks still might win it because they're a really good team. They proved that game in and game out. That's the reason why they were on a 13-game winning streak. But at least you're giving yourself a chance. And I'll say this. The rest of the team didn't fall in love with three-pointers either. You saw a lot of times those guys going to the cup. And I feel like that means something. When you go to the cup, then you have an opportunity to kick it out. I feel like the offense is moving a little bit quicker as opposed to being stale and stagnant at the top of the key. And then all of a sudden, uh-oh, I got to come up with something and figure things out. Coming up next, we talk to someone, a good friend of the show that was in attendance. It's ESPN Radio. Heroes Rock.
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20: 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Coming up Tuesday, the Spurs get it done in Game 3, and now, only down 2-1, has Game 4 become a must-win for the Knicks? 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

0: No home team has won a game yet in the NBA Finals. I'm Q Myers. The Spurs went on the road to pick up a victory in Madison Square Garden over the Knicks in Game 3, 115-111, snapping the Knicks' 13-game win streak. Now the series is 2-1. Wemby led the way with 32 points, 8 rebounds, 6 assists, and 3 blocks on the night, while Stephon Castle, his running buddy, had 23 points of his own. San Antonio as a team only turned the ball over 8 times, as opposed to the Knicks turning it over 13 times. The Knicks, on the other hand, was led by Jalen Brunson, who had 32 points, hit shot after shot after shot, as did OG Anunoby, who had 28 points of his own. The Knicks as a team, though, in the fourth quarter, 2-for-14 from the three-point line. Game 4 comes up on Wednesday, 8:30 p.m. Eastern Time on ESPN Radio. In the NFL, the Chiefs have signed on Lajarius Sneed to a one-year deal worth up to $5 million, reuniting the cornerback with the team that drafted him back in 2020. The Chiefs traded Sneed to the Titans in 2024 after placing the franchise tag on him that year. The Titans released Sneed on March 13th of this year in a move that saved the team $11.4 million in salary cap space. And a couple scores in the WNBA. The Liberty got the victory over the Sun, 89-80. Breonna Stewart had 28 points, 9 rebounds, 3 steals. The Fever, they squeaked out a victory over the Mystics. Caitlin Clark hit a big bucket at the end to pull out the victory. And the Aces got the 101-91 victory over the Storm. Asia Wilson almost had a triple-double, 34 points, 12 rebounds, and 9 assists on the night. For more scores and analysis, check out ESPN.com and the all-new ESPN app. Coming up, more Game Night with Emmett Golden and me, Q Myers, here on ESPN Radio and the all-new ESPN app.
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2: Inbound OG takes the three, missed it at the horn. 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The San Antonio Spurs come to Madison Square Garden and knock off the Knicks 115-111. San Antonio down 2-1 in the NBA Finals.
0: 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He's Emmett Golden. I'm Q Myers. We do want to get your thoughts, get your feedback on what you saw, what you heard from game number 3. Hit us on our socials at eGoldie80, at ESPN Radio, at your boy Q254. Let us know how you're feeling about NBA Finals game number 3. We'll get to your feedback in just a few minutes, but joining us now to talk all things NBA Finals is our guy David Dennis Jr., ESPN Radio host. And DDJ, thanks so much for your time. I appreciate you. I want to talk about the energy and atmosphere before the game. I heard Charles Barkley. I heard Draymond Green. I heard Doris Burke say, I have goosebumps. This is before the ball was even tipped off. So what did it feel like this evening there inside of Madison Square Garden?
3: Yeah, there was nothing like it, man. This was probably the most consequential game I could think of being in, especially for a home crowd. Like, this is decades in the making of people who are like, who understood if we win this game, we are ending our championship drought. I mean, the introductions were loud, the national anthem, everybody was amped. I mean, I cannot think of a crowd that was more wired. You got to think, they had been waiting outside. They had to go through TSA-like security, which wasn't TSA-like. It was more than would I go through a TSA. They was all up in my bag. Like, to go through all of that, and they still had all that energy, I mean, it was electric. I had goosebumps. It was a crazy environment.
4: How do you think all of that played into the way the Knicks started the game?
3: Yeah, the Knicks started the game. I mean, it was about who was going to be shaken by the environment. You think that the Spurs and how young they were would be they would be struggle because of that. It was the Knicks. The Knicks had bad turnovers. They were throwing the ball away for most of that first half, especially the first quarter. Like, it took them a while to get settled into the game. They got settled in the second quarter, and the Spurs started losing themselves because they were trying to be physical with the Knicks. It was clear that was something they talked about. But this young team doesn't quite know how to just be physical yet. They were doing too much. I think that's why they got into foul trouble. They were getting rattled themselves, and that's how the game got close into halftime. But if you want to talk about the crowd and the first quarter, it's about the Knicks and the way they were turning the ball over.
0: David Dez Jr. from ESPN Radio is with us here on Game Night on ESPN Radio on the all-new ESPN app. Two guys for the Knicks that have played well through the first two games, Karl-Anthony Towns and Mikal Bridges. The Big Cat only had 11 points, and Mikal only had two. What was it San Antonio was able to do to take them out of their element, their game tonight?
3: Well, one of the things that the San Antonio Spurs do is they put Keldon Johnson a little bit more on Karl-Anthony Towns. Now, Keldon Johnson was missing a whole bunch of shots, missing free throws that were going off like dynamite on the rim. Like, it was some real misses with those free throws. Offensively, he did not look great. But I actually liked the Keldon Johnson minutes. He was aggressive. He was getting rebounds. He was really physical with Karl-Anthony Towns, and they were really fighting down low. So that's one thing that the Spurs did. But also, I think some of this was self-inflicted. Karl-Anthony Towns was just not his aggressive self in the way that he was before. But also, oddly enough, when you have a guy like Wimby on there, this is going to be weird to say, there was not a lot of Wimby on Cat, and I think that bothered Cat because he was able to get around Wimby a lot in the first two games, but he was not able to have that matchup in this game.
4: Yeah, Wimby actually was much more efficient tonight than he was in the first two games, 32 points on 18 shots. What do you think changed for Victor?
3: I mean, it's the same song and dance we do all playoffs. When he's aggressive, he plays better. He came out the gate really aggressive, making sure that his shots got into the paint or at least into the elbow so he can get a better look. He was the Spurs were much more efficient and much more intentional about the lobs. The lobs were really giving the Knicks problems, especially when they were coming off the pick and rolls and Wimby was getting a mismatch. Stephon Castle just knows how to, like, it's almost like for the folks who remember this in the 90s, it's like Randall Cunningham and Randy Moss. Stephon Castle just throws the ball up in the air don't even know where he's throwing it to, and Wimby's going to catch it. And that was one of the things we saw in this game that we didn't see in 1 and 2.
0: DDJ, I'm glad you mentioned Stephon Castle. He dropped in 23 points of his own. From my perspective, he was much more aggressive but in control at the same time. What did you see from Stephon Castle?
3: Yeah, Stephon Castle, man, plays. That dude has attitude. Like, he belongs. He's talking trash to everybody. He's talking nasty. He's defending people. And he was really the lifeguard and the safety net for that Spurs team in that first half. Like, that could have gotten out of hand as it was getting into halftime. But he was really keeping everything level with the scoring. And then, of course, the clutch three at the end of the game. Stephon Castle, he got a little bit out of hand in the second quarter with some of those fouls and things like that. But overall, he was really the guy that kept the momentum and kept the Spurs afloat.
0: Game 4 is coming up on Wednesday right here on ESPN Radio. What are your expectations? Kind of what do you think Mike Brown does to adjust for the Knicks and help them come out on top in Game 4?
3: It's getting Karl-Anthony Towns out the gate. Like, that is vastly important. He's got to be the Karl-Anthony Towns we saw in those first two games, getting the rebounds, putting pressure on Wimby, getting folks into foul trouble, getting offensive rebounds too. Like, that is super important. And beyond that, there's a lot of nervousness in MSG now. Like, there's this feeling of, okay, this is not going to be a cakewalk. The Knicks have now lost a game. And when you look back on this now, you can say, hey, man, the Spurs could have won the first three games. Like, this is very close to being 3-0 the other way. And now, you know, the vibes were kind of weird here in Madison Square Garden for a lot of reasons. And there's when you have tortured franchises, any sort of setback makes you wonder a little bit. Now you have a situation where you've lost game 3. If you lose game 4, it is a totally different series. It's a different level of pressure for this Knicks team.
0: There's no doubt about it. Right now, New York's got the 2-1 series lead. Game 4 coming up Wednesday, 8:30 p.m. Eastern, or 11:30 p.m. Eastern time, I should say, on ESPN Radio will be tip-off. Really good stuff. No, it's at 8:30 p.m. Eastern time. That's right, 8:30. I had it right the first time.
3: Hope it's not 11:30. I'm going to be falling asleep in the first quarter.
0: Hey, man, I'm trying to convert my West Coast and East Coast thing. You know how your boy gets down. I'm all over the place, man, but I know we'll have a game 4.
3: You got to carry the one, man. You got to carry the one. That's what helps.
0: The math wasn't math in DDJ. It wasn't Matthew, but hey, man, thanks so much for your time. Appreciate you as always. Great stuff, and be careful on them streets.
3: All right, man. Catch y'all later.
4: Man, great stuff there by David Dennis Jr., ESPN Radio host. I'm Emmett Golden alongside Q Myers. This is Game Night, and Game Night's on ESPN Radio. 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Q, you are 3 hours behind.
0: Okay? My bad. I know.
4: 3 hours behind myself and DDJ and most of America. Okay.
0: Hey, look, my fault, man. Every once in a while, man, my conversions, I mess them up a little bit, right? Sometimes I go up 3 hours as opposed to go back 3 hours. And y'all act like the whole world should revolve around Easter time, and apparently it does.
4: It does.
0: I know. So I'm trying to adjust. Since y'all are so selfish, let me adjust, all right?
4: I was 14, and we went to Cali to go see, because I got family in California. So only thing I told my dad I wanted to do was watch the Home Run Derby, because I was a big Home Run Derby fan, right? So he's like, no problem. Man, we went all over. We were Hollywood Walk of Fame. We swung by O.J. House. I don't even want to get into that. But all this stuff. And then I finally said, it started 7 o'clock. He said, okay, it's 6:30. We'll be there in half an hour. We got to his cousin's house. I walked in, and I said, hey, can you put the Home Run Derby on? He said, yeah, no problem. He turned to it, and it was over. And I said, they said it started at 7 o'clock. He said 7 Eastern. He started at 4 o'clock out here, brother. Yeah, so I've made that mistake, too.
0: It happens, man. Hey, players mess up. Isn't that what you always say? Players mess up
4: sometimes.
0: Players
4: mess up from time to time. You know
0: so,
4: what I'm saying?
0: There you go. Hey, looking at the time, looking at the watch. Who's looking at the watch? Who's looking at the clock anyway, right? Who really cares what time it is when we're having fun like we are here? He's Evan Golden. I'm Q Myers. 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

0: The road team rules in these NBA finals. The San Antonio Spurs come to Madison Square Garden and knock off the Knicks 115-111. San Antonio down 2-1 in the NBA finals.
1: That's how it sounded. Final call. ESPN Radio, the Spurs 115, the Knicks 111. Now we got a series as it's 2-1 with Game 4 coming up on Wednesday. It's Game Night on ESPN Radio, the ESPN app. SiriusXM Channel 80 and TuneIn. 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He's Emmett Golden. I'm Q Myers. Emmett, one of the big talking points coming out of this game was, and this is not by us, but this was by the Knicks head coach, Mike Brown, about the free throws and the lack of calls that the Knicks were getting, even though I didn't feel like it was a big deal. Yes, the Spurs went to the free throw line more than the Knicks, but it was only 10, and it didn't look like it was one of those situations where it was egregious. It didn't look like, oh, man, the Spurs are getting all the calls, and the Knicks ain't getting nothing.
2: Yeah, we typically will identify stuff like that while we're watching the game together, and no one, and there's the four of us, sometimes it's five, six of us, no one said, man, I can't believe the Knicks are not getting the benefit of the whistle tonight, because to be quite honest with you, the refs swallowed the whistle for most of the night.
1: Yeah, there's no doubt, but don't take my word for it. Hear from Mike Brown himself. Let's go back to Madison Square Garden and hear the opening statement talking about the free throw discrepancy.
3: First of all, I want to make sure I get something clear. You know, Coach Mitch Johnson and the Spurs, they won the game tonight. They came and took the game. But I will say this. I never thought I'd be in the NBA Finals and see a team get 24 free throw attempts in the second half to another team's 8. And I don't think I complain much about officials or, you know, the fairness when it comes to the free throw attempts. San Antonio is a great team. They're a great team, okay? It's going to lower our odds big time if we play game 4 and in the second half they get 24 free throw attempts to our 8. And maybe we were fouling, but they fouled too. There were opportunities for fouls to be called to at least try to even the free throws out. Now, we didn't play good. San Antonio played great. We could have played better. There were a lot of things that we didn't do that we did in game 1 and game 2. But to go 24 free throw attempts in a second half, that's 48 for the game if you think about it the way that they called that second half, compared to 8. All the shots we took, we got fouled 4 times, roughly, for 8 free throw attempts. Again, I don't complain much. I never thought I'd see that in an NBA Finals game, and I saw it tonight. That's tough to overcome when you're playing against a great team.
2: I don't know, for real, and I got love for Mike Brown, but he has some Kenny Atkinson math right there. He said it's kind of like 48 for the whole game.
1: Right.
2: No, they shot 32 free throws. You shot 22.
1: Right.
2: That was the deal. It wasn't kind of like anything. Yes, there was a discrepancy between the two halves. I get that, but it wasn't as egregious as I think he's making it out to be.
1: Well, and with that math, and, you know, you're not wrong about that, but they shot 14 free throws in the first half to the Spurs 8 that they shot in the first half.
2: Right.
1: So, I mean, if we want to complain about it, it's okay that you still shot more free throws in the first half. You didn't in the second half, obviously. But,
2: right.
1: I mean, again, that's why I never thought that it was a big deal. Going into the halftime, I was like, oh, man, the Spurs haven't been to the free throw line very much. The Knicks have gotten there a little bit more, but okay, that's what it is. So in the second half, yes, the Spurs went to the line more. But again, to me, and I understand and I like how Mike Brown started it with, hey, let me make this clear, Mitch Johnson and the Spurs took it to us, and that's when you knew a big butt and a smile was coming.
2: Yeah.
1: But
2: right. What I did love is he said, I mean, look, maybe we were fouling. I'm not saying
1: right.
2: We were, but
1: right.
2: They were too. You know, because for a second, you know, you kind of see stuff and you read things and you're like, is he insinuating that they didn't foul? Especially after even we heard from Jalen Brunson earlier tonight that say, yeah, we did foul a lot tonight. So I guess Mike is just saying they were doing it too. It's like somebody that gets caught, you know, when you're a kid.
1: Yeah.
2: You're like, they did it too.
1: And then what'd your mom always tell you? What'd your parents always tell you? Don't worry about what they did. Worry about
2: right.
1: what you did.
2: Exactly.
1: Right? But Emmett did it too. I don't give a damn about what Emmett did. That's right. Emmett's mama's got to worry about that. Uh-huh. You are my responsibility.
2: Right. So I'm going to deal with you.
1: Exactly. All that tells you, ladies and gentlemen, is that Emmett and myself got in a lot of trouble as kids.
2: Yeah.
1: We heard that line way too many times. Exactly. So that was Mike Brown talking about the free throw discrepancy. What did Miss Johnson think about the free throws? What did he thought about his team, the way they were able to bounce back in game three? Here's the Spurs head coach.
4: I thought we made some strides in terms of the ball movement and playing with our teammates, setting screens, trusting the basketball would find the right guy for our shot. I thought we showed better poise at times. I thought we finished the game still with some things that need improvement, but stronger than we did the last few games, first two games. And I just thought we were in attack mode, but also as a collective group. And I thought it showed itself in terms of something would happen, whether it was initial action or a guy trying to get to the paint, and if they didn't have a clear advantage, they were looking for their teammates. And because we were doing that throughout the night, it was much clearer for their teammates to expect where the ball was going and when it was going to get to them, and then what to do with it when it got to them.
5: Third row on the right, John.
6: Coach, John Schumann, NBA.com. That second quarter was rough, and you guys were down at halftime. Can you talk about how you felt at halftime, how the team felt, and how they responded in the third quarter?
4: Just, we had to come out with the right approach and the right energy. There were some things in the second quarter that we weren't sharp enough on, and halftime is a time to really catch your breath and discuss some things that you need to improve upon or what you're seeing out there that hopefully can help each other in the second half, and that's what we did. I thought we came out in the third quarter with the right approach and we got some stops and had some good execution.
5: Fourth row on the left, Peter.
7: Mitch, after game two, Victor said he was going to use the way that game ended to fuel him and to fuel you guys. Just what do you think allowed him to kind of have the bounce back he did, and what did you guys do to maybe put him in position to succeed tonight?
4: I'm sure Victor has numerous sources of motivation, and I don't think any of us are surprised or would expect anything different than a strong performance and him being on his front foot in terms of being in attack mode. For me and the staff, our job is to help the guys. There's no momentum. There's no carryover. We learn what we saw and experienced from the previous game, and now plural. When you get into series, you got to settle in, and the clarity that comes from watching the tape and arguing with your staff and trying to help the guys is the job. And that's what we'll continue to do, and we'll have the same approach in the next 48 hours.
5: First row in the middle, Tom.
8: Mitch, De'Aaron had that shot with 12 seconds left, that mid-range jumper. He had struggled all night with his shot. Does that kind of reinforce you want the ball in his hands in those situations, those clutch situations?
4: Yeah. I mean, it's been in his hands. We don't there's times where you ride a hot hand or you do the snap, but De'Aaron's been one of the best closers in this league for the last, I don't know what it is, 5 to 7 years, whatever it may be. And he's been a great closer for us. We trust him with the basketball in his hand, just like we do with the other main guys that dominate the ball. And they make good decisions. And there's times where they got to be aggressive for themselves and other times where they got to look for their teammates when there's a crowd or their teammate has an advantage. We don't expect anything different.
2: I might be tripping, okay? Uh-oh. I might be tripping. But is it just me, or does Mitch Johnson's voice not sound as fatigued as it normally does?
1: You
2: feel that?
1: Yeah, they had a couple days off.
2: Might be on to something, all right? Mike, because Mitch was at home and his voice was really, really fatigued. He was on the road in the garden and his voice sound fine. I don't know, man. All of a sudden, I'm starting to think Mike might be on to something. Mike Brown said they wasn't calling any fouls for them. Mitch wasn't arguing with the refs.
1: Nah, Mitch had a couple days off in between games two and three. That's why. It was a couple days off. Look, this is a guy that came off a 7-game series, with OKC. And, obviously that was an emotional game and then jumped right into the NBA Finals. And then he had some time off. So I think he was refreshed. And he didn't have to yell real loud towards the end of the game because the crowd wasn't
2: as
1: loud.
2: Quiet. Yeah. Yeah. We had a caller. My man Lorenzo made a great point. Mm-hmm. All the money that was in attendance tonight, probably not the best fans when the game started. The atmosphere before was outrageous.
1: Right.
2: But once the game, it got real quiet in the first quarter when they went on their run. And then late in the game, it was pretty quiet there, too.
1: Jasper hit us up on Twitter and said a big difference in Wemby's play last night was that he was more decisive. When he got the ball, either he drove immediately toward the basket or passed to a teammate. But everything he did was quicker. I agree with that 100%. It looked a lot better. It looked more energized. It looked like it had purpose behind what Wemby was doing, what Stephon Castle was doing, and others. And that's how San Antonio got the 115-111 victory. Coming up next, SportsCenter All Night with Jay Reynolds. 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

0: SportsCenter all night. It's game three of the NBA Finals at the Mecca.
1: Brunson backing down the taller Castle. Now spins, digs in, high off the glass, and in. How about that for the 6'2 Jalen Brunson?
0: A new ruling rocks college football.
2: If you cannot govern the matters that are in your lane, you don't exist. You're just four letters. The NCAA is just kind of four letters now. Maybe it always was.
0: Caitlin Clark and Afeeva look to bounce back against the Mystics.
3: Slow on the dribble, gets a screen in the backcourt from Billings. Now starts to pick up the pace. Step back, watches it. Three, it's good. CC's feeling it.
0: Plus, we give you all the action from the major leagues.
4: Goldschmidt hits that in the air to left field and deep. Quad going back, looking up. It is gone. Paul Goldschmidt takes the right-hander out.
0: From the worldwide headquarters of ESPN, this is SportsCenter All Night on ESPN Radio and on the ESPN app. Now, here's Chris Lewis.
5: It was billed as the most anticipated sporting event in the biggest city in the country this century. Game 3, Spurs-Knicks at Madison Square Garden became more than a basketball game. It was a cultural moment. From the celebrities to the outrageous prices, to the current U.S. president in the building, the hype reached a fever pitch. So much so that our insider, Sham Sharania, had a different pregame experience.
6: So the Knicks and Spurs, they've been handling it a little bit differently. The Knicks, Karl Anthony Towns, OG Anunoby have been deflecting Donald Trump's presence here, saying that they're just focused on basketball. De'Aaron Fox admitted today that it is no doubt an inconvenience for the players in the game, and myself, Malika, personally, I was actually stopped by Secret Service just right over there because my AirPod fell, and Secret Service came up to me and said, hey, Secret Service, you're going to have to get out of the intersection. So I had to get out. After this, I'm going to go look for my AirPod case.
7: So we still haven't found the AirPod case, Shams?
6: We're still on the hunt.
5: Oh, as somebody who is on a lot of flights throughout the year, dropping your AirPod case is the absolute worst. If we have time later on, I can tell a story about the most recent time where I lost my AirPods case. It was really a story that you have to hear to believe. But beyond that, the pregame buzz for this was just on another level. The Knicks have been at a different level in this series. After being just the third team in finals history to win the first two games on the road, desperation time for the Spurs to avoid that dreaded 0-3 hole. Pre-game on the Rich Eisen Show, analyst Monica McNutt set the expectations.
8: I'm less concerned about Victor Wembanyama and more concerned about a guard getting loose. Like the game that the Knicks lost to the Spurs during the regular season, and now granted, both of these teams are different. New Year's Eve, Julian Champagne had 36 and hit 11 threes. That was a problem. So it's De'Aaron Fox suddenly getting hot and getting downhill, or Champagne going off again like that. That gives me more pause than anything else, because I do think that a part of this team's run is their maturity and their mindset. Very appropriate that you quoted Kobe there, Rich, because that's what they've been saying as well. Like they still want to play with desperation and urgency as if the score is 0-0, and they've been able to do that sincerely. So I'm less worried about Victor Wembanyama and one of those support guys kind of getting loose because of the energy that a Wembanyama demands.
5: One of the Spurs guards getting hot. Prophetic words from Monica McNutt as we get into it. All the hype and talk over the last 2 days, finally time to tip this one off. And the Garden in a frenzy, but it was the road team that channeled the energy to start.
1: Wemby took the pass down floor, looked to shoot the three, now drives into Anunoby, off the glass and in, and one. Spurs have hit 8 of 10, they lead by 9, and Wembanyama has a free throw coming.
9: Wemby consciously passed on the three-point shot. He was open, he chose not to, he chose to put it on the floor.
5: Mark Kestisher, PJ Carlissimo, and Doris Burke had the call on ESPN Radio. So a clearly aggressive and active Wembanyama right out of the gates. He finished the first quarter with 9 points. And for the third straight game, the Spurs built a double-digit lead at one point in the first quarter, took a 33-22 advantage after one. But a similar script to games in Texas, where the Knicks had the second quarter answer.
1: The Knicks trail by 5. Castle getting through the lane, lost it. Turnover San Antonio. Pass to the wing, tipped by Anunoby, but he chases it down. Nobody's got him. He wheels, takes the three, and drills it. Knicks within 2. Timeout San Antonio.
9: Cannot turn the ball over against the New York Knicks the way they are playing offense right now.
5: And that was really the first time in the game you could really hear that Garden crowd crescendo. A huge first half for OG, putting up a team high 17. A key swing in this sequence was Stephon Castle crashing in for an offensive rebound. He collided with Jalen Brunson. The play was reviewed for a flagrant, but none was issued. But it seemed like Brunson took it personally.
1: Now we'll pass to OG Anunoby. Corner drive. Sends the pass along. Hart's got it to Brunson. Lefty three. Pass Wemby. Yes! Jalen Brunson hits the three. Knicks lead by five.
10: Ball moving. I mean, it's a .3 reaction, and it's the next pass.
5: Brunson up to 15 points at that moment. From down 12 in the first half to up 7 at halftime. A reversal that Knicks fans very familiar with at this point. It felt like New York was gaining that separation, but Wemby's two-way excellence continued to be a problem.
1: There's rebound number 6 for Victor Wembanyama. San Antonio chance for the lead, and Wemby's going to try a three, and he's going to hit. 79-76 Spurs.
10: And that time he just walks into it. Mitchell is playing off him a little bit. He's got plenty of time to rise and fire.
5: It turned out to be a 12-point turnaround in the third, with the Spurs building a lead as large as 5 in the quarter, again, after trailing by as many as 7. So by the time the fourth quarter began, it was just a 1-point game, 92-91 Spurs. Key play in the fourth. Spurs were up 7. Wembanyama hit a 3 plus a foul that appeared to put San Antonio up double digits. But a Mike Brown challenge reversed the call. It took the 3 off the board. Regardless, San Antonio got the play in front in the fourth, allowing their defense to shine.
1: Guarded by Castle, takes him to the left wing. Bounce pass on the cut, Shamet, nothing at the rim, passes out. Now to Towns. Extra pass into the corner. Shamet on the drive, blocked by Wemby against the backboard, and Castle's got it.
9: Really good offensive possession by New York, but they couldn't close it.
5: Fitting to play a defensive highlight because the fourth was a rock fight. The teams combined to begin the quarter 0-for-15 from 3. And there was nothing easy on the inside either. The three-point drought ended in the most spectacular way.
1: Wemby pops out, receives the pass. 2 minutes to go in game 3. Can the Spurs protect the 4-point lead? Wemby off the bounce. Pass. Half a second to shoot. Castle hits the 3-pointer right at the end of the shot clock for San Antonio.
9: That's the payback for the Jordan Clarkson one in the first half.
1: 111-104. PJ said they'd have to make shots. There's a big one.
5: An incredible shot by Castle. Wasn't open, just hounded. But he got it to go late shot clock. He finished the game with 23 points. But even after that long ball, the Knicks showed why they've been allergic to losing. A Brunson three, it cut it to 3 with right around 30 seconds left. And that the Spurs had to execute or else New York would get a chance to tie.
1: Here's Fox cutting to his right, fades, puts it up, puts it in, a free throw line jumper for Fox. Huge hit with 12 seconds to go.
9: Biggest shot of the game, De'Aaron Fox delivers for the San Antonio Spurs.
5: Seemingly the dagger in the game, but OG Anunoby did hit a 3 from the corner for the Knicks. It cut it to back within striking distance, so the Knicks had to foul. They fouled Stephon Castle. In crunch time, he hit a couple of key free throws with 6.8 seconds left. I mean, that's ice water in the veins. In front of that crowd, that moment, NBA Finals, dude's just 21 years old. He drilled the 2 free throws that gave the Spurs a 4-point lead. They would go on to win it 115-111. The Knicks still lead the series 2-1, but the Spurs are right back in it. It's just the second finals all time, with each of the first 3 games won by the road team. You got to go back to 1993. It was the Bulls and Suns. It was the Suns dropping the first 2 games at home, but then they won game 3 on the road. And then I think Michael Jordan countered with a 50-piece in game 4 in that series, and that was really wrestle control in a series that Chicago, of course, ended up winning. Wembanyama, he finished the game excellent as usual. He had a standout 32 points, 8 rebounds, and 6 assists, and a chat with Lisa Salters of ABC afterwards.
11: Victor, just what was better tonight about the late game execution?
12: Less mistakes, more control.
11: You said that game two was going to fuel you. How did it fuel you tonight?
12: I mean, in the way we see it, it's the little things. We were more serious, you know, with less mistakes, less turnovers. It's a whole.
11: In one of the late game huddles, I heard Mitch Johnson tell you guys, it's not about our offense. It's going to happen on the defensive end. What was better about the defense?
12: Absolutely. Defense feels offense and vice versa. But what was better in the defense was communication being early.
11: And you also said it was about not making mistakes. It was also about Stephon Castle's big three-point shot. Yeah. What did you think when that went in?
12: Oh, no, I mean, he's great. I'm not surprised. He's got great poise. It's hard to put into words how valuable he is to us and to me.
11: Victor, to come into this building and to steal this game three, just what does it do for you guys and your confidence going into game four?
12: Nothing really. We're all the time confident. Did what we were supposed to do, but the job is absolutely not done. We're not even halfway. The hardest is still to come.
5: Business like Victor Wembanyama afterwards as the Spurs beat the Knicks 115-111 in the Garden to cut the series lead for the Knicks down to 2-1. Now New York, their 13-game winning streak in the playoffs is done, the second longest in NBA postseason history. It is their first loss in what feels like forever, 46 days. Last time they lost, the NFL draft was going on, just to have some perspective on how long ago it was. Mike Brown, their head coach, was not happy after the game about the officiating.
13: First of all, I want to make sure I get something clear. You know, Coach Mitch Johnson and the Spurs, they won the game tonight. They came and took the game. But I will say this, I never thought I'd be in the NBA Finals and see a team get 24 free throw attempts in the second half to another team's 8. And I don't think I complain much about officials or, you know, the fairness when it comes to the free throw attempts. San Antonio is a great team. They're a great team, okay? It's going to lower our odds big time if we play game 4, and in the second half, they get 24 free throw attempts to our 8. And maybe we were fouling. Maybe we were fouling. But they fouled too. There were opportunities for fouls to be called to at least try to even the free throws out. Now, we didn't play good. San Antonio played great. We could have played better. There were a lot of things that we didn't do that we did in game 1 and game 2. But to go 24 free throw attempts in a second half, that's 48 for the game if you think about it the way that they called that second half, compared to 8. All the shots we took, we got fouled 4 times, roughly, for 8 free throw attempts. Again, I don't complain much. I never thought I'd see that in an NBA Finals game, and I saw it tonight. That's tough to overcome when you're playing against a great team.
5: Yeah, 24-8 free throw advantage in the second half, but you know what they say about NBA basketball. Hey, the aggressor usually is the team that gets to the line, and it was clear from the beginning of this one that the Spurs, they play with that desperation. But the lesson here is we have a great NBA Finals. It is the fourth NBA Finals since 1971, where each of the first 3 games were decided by one possession game in the final 2 minutes. We are getting the good stuff on ESPN Radio. Continue with the NBA Finals on ESPN Radio. Catch Game 4, Knicks and Spurs. 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
1: 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Texas Tech quarterback Brennan Soresby has been granted a temporary injunction against the NCAA. It could clear the way for him to play for the Red Raiders in 2026. A Texas judge granted Soresby a preliminary injunction Monday that prevents the NCAA from punishing him for violating its rules on sports gambling. Judge Ken Curry ruled Soresby's attorneys demonstrated he will suffer probable, imminent, and irreparable injury if he's unable to play for the Red Raiders this season, and enjoined the NCAA prohibiting Soresby from practicing or playing this fall. So Soresby, he was ruled ineligible from the NCAA after it discovered he had wagered approximately $90,000 on professional and college sports over 4 years, including 40 bets involving Indiana football when he was a freshman with the Hoosiers in 2022. This has the college sports world in a tizzy. Here's ESPN insider Pete Thamel on SportsCenter.
2: These are divided times around college athletics, but certainly the reaction was unified today from the commissioners, athletic directors, coaches, agents that I talked to. Everyone from the Utah athletic director calling it disheartening. ACC Commissioner Jim Phillips said it's a horrendous pattern eroding the integrity of the process. Sonny Dykes, the coach at TCU, went as far as to say, how is anyone ever going to trust the outcome of a game again? Look, there's a lot of complaining that goes on in all sports, especially college sports, but for the number of people who put their name on the record with their criticism of it speaks to how unified everyone is about this ruling. I think the entire industry was shocked, gobsmacked, that Soresby was granted the ruling. Now, look, should they have been? Obviously, Jeffrey Kessler and Scott Thompson are two skilled lawyers who have a very good record arguing in court against the NCAA. But this is certainly the latest, and we've had a lot of them, of tipping points. Now the question coaches are asking me is, well, what's next? What can I get a judge to do next?
1: Great information there. I also love the

0: at that we got the word gobsmacked into the show. Well done, Pete Thamel. Chris Fowler joined the Rich Eisen Show.
1: College football is filled with upsets. The fact that a Lubbock judge ruled that way, I would not call an upset. I think you can find a judge to create an injunction for or against anything in the world. And it didn't surprise me. Gambling is a pretty serious thing. It should be taken really seriously by anybody who's in charge. As you said, the problem is no one is in charge of college football. So maybe there's other chapters to happen. I mean, I never take pleasure in seeing a dude make a big mistake and then have it cost in his career. But there are consequences for these things. And, you know, I would expect at this point, I guess he'll be on the field, but there may be another chapter to happen.
0: Well, the ruling, it's another unprecedented decision against the NCAA as the organization continues to fight a bunch of legal challenges. Basically, the concern among officials and coaches, you know, Pete Thamel was hinting at it, is that the rulings from local judges continue to undermine the NCAA's ability to enforce its own rules. On the Rich Eisen Show, ESPN football analyst Josh Pate wonders the NCAA has any teeth anymore.
2: That one red line that you always looked at as a participant or a coach or a fan was betting on the sports as you're an active participant, because that feels like the one area where the matter is really weighty and consequential, but two, it feels like it's in the NCAA's lane. It feels like it's in the lane of any governing body. And to me, that's the ultimate test. If you cannot govern the matters that are in your lane, you don't exist. You're just four letters. The NCAA is just kind of four letters now. Maybe it always was, and it was a poodle that barked in the microphone and convinced everyone it was a Doberman for a long time, but it's done. It's over. And it's crazy we find this headline in the middle of, you know, this bigger mushroom cloud about Senate bills and who should and shouldn't have autonomy over college football. It's just kind of another log on the fire this week, I guess.
0: I think I need to ask Josh Pate what dog I sound like barking into this microphone. Of course, NCAA rules prohibit athletes from wagering on sports, and athletes who bet on their own teams and schools face permanent bans. But apparently, that rule can be reversed by the courts. So Pete wonders if there's any more lines.
2: What was the threshold here? If your argument is, well, yeah, he bet on games, but I mean, if we rule him ineligible, he's going to miss the season. If that's your logic, what could he have done that would have tilted the seesaw the other direction? Like, how egregious would the offenses have to have been? Because, I mean, the guy could have looked at the spider cam and hit go on a bet, and this would still apply. This logic would still apply. So I just really, maybe there is no logic here, or maybe it extends well beyond just us with race horse blinders on looking at one matter, and maybe it does extend to overall governance or lack thereof that the NCAA has. And I know Jeffrey Kessler has his hands on multiple ongoing cases that relate to that. This, again, I use the log on the fire analogy again, because this just feels like another one.
0: Well, Sorsby will sit out Texas Tech's games against the non-conference opponents, Abilene Christian and Oregon State, as a condition for the injunction, and he must continue counseling and treatment. SportsCenter All Night, Chris Lewis here on ESPN Radio. Light slate Monday in Major League Baseball, but still some entertaining contests, including the Yankees going extras against the Guardians.
3: Bellinger grounds it through into left field, a base hit. Sanchez will score. Here comes Rice. It's cut off. He will score. Out at third is Schumann, but it's a huge two-run single for Cody Bellinger.
0: That on the YES Network. And 7-5, the final. Guardians fall to the Yankees. For the Yankees, believe it or not, their first extra inning win this year. They were 0-3 entering the day. We'll stay with the American League East. Showdown between the Rays and Red Sox. It's won by the Rays.
4: Swinging a line drive the other way. It's a base hit in the left field. And the third time is the charm for Jonathan Aranda. Slater trots home from third. The Rays have the lead back. It's 2-1 in the fifth inning.
0: 620 WDAE, 3-1 final. Rays squeak past the Red Sox, and they are 22-9 at home this season. Mariners double up the Orioles thanks to a big fly by Josh Naylor.
5: Here's the pitch. Swung on. That is blasted. Right field. It's towards the big wall. It is gone! Over the big wall. Grand slam. Sail away, Josh Naylor! He clears them all with one big swing, and the Mariners lead 5-1.
0: Got on Seattle Sports, 7:10 a.m. Third career grand slam for Josh Naylor. It's a 6-3 Mariners win over the Orioles. Elsewhere in Major League Baseball, Astros in extra innings. It took 10. They beat the Angels 5-4. Astros have won 3 of the last 4. Phillies, Christopher Sanchez continues to deal. He went 7 innings. Allowed just 4 hits, 2 runs. He had 10 strikeouts. He improved his record to 8-2 as the Phillies knock off the Blue Jays 5-2. Nationals just 1 run better than the Giants 4-3. Coming up next, how did the Spurs step up? This is SportsCenter All Night on ESPN Radio.
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1: Caitlin Clark hits a game winner for the Indiana Fever. Brandon Sorsby granted an injunction against the NCAA, eligible to play next season. Spurs silence the hottest ticket in New York City.
2: The road team rules in these NBA Finals. The San Antonio Spurs come to Madison Square Garden and knock off the Knicks 115-111.
3: We weathered the storm. I mean, we've been fighting adversity all year. I mean, we looked at this like nothing different. We just wanted to come here and get a win.
4: Have time to really catch your breath and discuss some things that you need to improve upon or what you're seeing out there that hopefully can help each other in the second half. And that's what we did. I thought we came out of the third quarter with the right approach. We got some stops and had some good execution.
1: Road team rules indeed. Spurs 115, Knicks 111. Knicks still lead the series 2-1, but it's the second NBA Finals all time in which each of the first three games were won by the road team. You gotta go back to 1993, that Bulls-Suns NBA Finals. 13 game playoff win streak for the Knicks is done thanks in large part to the large man, Victor Wembanyama. 30 points, 5 boards, 5 assists. First career road finals game, and he does that with the Garden going absolutely nuts. And what a pleasure it must have been to call that one on ESPN Radio. Mark Kestisher, PJ Carlissimo, Doris Burke, they have postgame extra.
2: Chris, thank you very much. San Antonio very much in the NBA Finals. Doris Burke, this young San Antonio team grabbed the lead. They were tested late, but hit just enough shots and have pulled off their first win of the finals.
5: We've been talking about the fact that this has been one of the best defensive teams in the league all year. They have been especially good in the playoffs. Three of the four quarters tonight, a Knicks team held in the 20s, 22 in the first, 27 in the third. And in the fourth quarter, you put the clamps down and hold them to 20. After giving up 64 in the first half, you gave up 47. And you continue to make life brutal on Jalen Brunson. Did he end up with 32 points? You bet he did. But it took him 25 shots to get there. He makes 11 field goals. Peach, that is a special group in terms of their grit, their mental toughness. There is so much to love about this young San Antonio Spurs team.
6: And their young head coach, who does an incredible job, Mitch Johnson. They turned the ball over 8 times in as hostile arena as there is, when all of New York City was ready to celebrate. All everybody was doing was walking around the streets, holding up 4 fingers, sweeping 4. Not to be. The bench contributed tonight. 25 points off the San Antonio bench. I'll tell you, quietly had a very good game. Luke Kornet and Keldon Johnson didn't have big stats, but they gave him good minutes. 2 other guys who I think stepped up, because De'Aaron Fox and Dylan Harper shot the ball poorly, very poorly. They did other things well, but they didn't shoot it well. Julian Champagne and Devin Vassell, kind of quietly. One's 4-for-9, the other's 3-for-4. They got 23 points between them. All these other games we're talking about, so many different Knicks. We're talking about Brunson. We're talking about Towns. We're talking about Bridges. We're talking about Hart. And there was really only 1 or 2 Spurs to talk about. Not tonight. 4, 5, 6 different Spurs stepped up and contributed.
5: And if you're going to put this team down, you don't come out the way the Knicks did in the third quarter.
6: Oh, yes.
5: A couple real careless turnovers. You had a 7-point edge. You had a young team, I thought, close to the ropes. If you could have thrown a haymaker to start the third. Can't be casual against this team, boy. They are tough as nails.
2: San Antonio in the win column after dropping 2 on their home floor. They traveled to New York. They quiet the hostile crowd, and they are now trailing 2-1. Spurs 115, Knicks 111, Wemby 32 points, and Steph Castle scores 23. Game 4 coming up on Wednesday night. Now for PJ Carlissimo, Doris Burke, I'm Mark Kestisher right here on your home for the 2026 NBA Finals, ESPN Radio, and the ESPN. ESPN app. Let's go back to Chris Lewis in the studio.
1: Thanks so much. What a wonderful job on the call. As always, this series continues to live up to all the billing. And you just heard Mark Kester sure run down the numbers of Stephon Castle. And it wasn't just that crew of Kesty, PJ, and Doris on the call. George Sedano was working as a reporter and caught up with Castle after the game.
7: Stephon, you guys had two disappointing losses at home. How did you come in here and take game three?
3: I mean, we just stayed together. We weathered the storm. I mean, we've been fighting adversity all year. And, I mean, we looked at this like nothing different. We just wanted to come here and get a win.
7: Your coach, we heard him say during one of the huddles, he's okay if you guys make mistakes as long as you're being aggressive. And you guys were that from the start. Yeah. What was the mentality there?
3: Yeah, I mean, our season's on the line. Whether it ends this game or not, we feel like our season's on the line every game, and we want to go out playing aggressive. And I think we did that tonight.
7: And another way your season was on the line, you guys struggled a little bit from the free throw line early, but 10 for 10 down the stretch. Tell me about what it takes to hit those free throws, those clutch ones.
3: Yeah, just poise. I mean, just wanted to win the game and do whatever it takes to do that. So I think we have a lot of talented and very skilled players on our team, and I feel like we stepped up at the end.
7: And then defensively, you guys held them to 47 in the second half. What went into that end of the court?
3: I think just rebounding. I feel like for the most part we were doing a good job on them defensively, but we couldn't close out our possession with rebounds, and I feel like we did that in the second half.
1: Castle, a big-time clutch three in the fourth, 23 points in the game. Spurs win 115-111. Knicks still lead the series 2-1. Game four, Wednesday. Coverage begins on ESPN Radio, 7:30 p.m. Eastern. Gear up. Sports Center All Night, Chris Lewis here on ESPN Radio. Texas Tech quarterback Brandon Sorsby has been granted a temporary injunction against the NCAA that could clear the way for him to play for the Red Raiders coming up next season. A Texas judge, he granted Sorsby a preliminary injunction Monday that prevents the NCAA from punishing him for violating its rules on sports gambling. Sorsby was ruled ineligible by the NCAA after it was discovered he had wagered approximately $90,000 on professional and college sports over 4 years, including 40 bets involving Indiana football when he was a freshman on the team in 2022. Of course, Paul Feinbaum had a take.
8: The NCAA has lost its soul a long time ago, so let's not act like what's happening here. I mean, this is more of a, most players understand this maybe more than even fans, is that this is just verboten. You don't bet on a team, but this guy did. And by the way, gambling is so pervasive right now in every sport, including college athletics, that there's probably so much more of this going on, and we act like this is a one-time isolated situation. It is not.
1: Well, perhaps the only thing more interesting than a Feinbaum perspective is the perspective of his listeners. Let's give that a whirl.
9: I can't believe it. I mean, what kind of rules do they have? They said if you bet on other teams, you'd get suspended. Am I right on that? And if you bet on your own team, you are gone. What a joke.
10: Kessler is the kind of attorney that you don't hire him, he hires you. He feels like he had a dead-to-rights case here, and he got old Sorsby, and he represented him in court, and he whooped that NCAA lawyer's butt.
11: The only people right now that could really control this thing is the people that control the football playoff series. They could say, we will not take any team who has a member that has any affiliation or had one with gambling. At that problem, then it would start, because all these other kids are saying now, hey, I can run out there and gamble and they're going to let me keep on playing.
12: The only way, and that commission, the way he needs to do is tell that man he can't play. But we know he ain't going to do that, Paul, because they want to win. Everything, everybody's sacrificing everything just to win. Texas, wake up.
13: I don't understand what we're doing here. The NCAA needs to go away.
1: The Paul Feinbaum Show, must listen as always, but even more so when you have a controversy similar to this. We all know NCAA rules prohibit athletes from wagering on sports, and athletes who bet on their own teams, they face permanent bans. But apparently that rule can be reversed by the courts. ESPN Radio's Freddie Coleman thinks the NCAA needs to find a way to fight this one.
14: Hey, NCAA, I don't want you to strongly disagree. I want you strongly to fight this. Don't strongly disagree. We're not playing Monopoly here. Seriously, we're not playing backgammon. You're the NCAA. Prove it. Act like a governing body and say, hey, judge, I tell you what, we're going to fight this ruling. Hey, Brendan Sorsby, how much money are those guys on retainer? We're about to find out. Because there's no way you can let an athlete get away with this when he clearly broke the rule that says you cannot gamble on your own sport while as a member of the NCAA as a college athlete. We're just going to let people break rules and have a judge in favor of breaking a rule because he's in the same county where Texas Tech is? Hey, NCAA, strongly fight this.
15: Hello.
14: Or then it's really no reason to even have any kind of NCAA.
16: Well, Sorsby, he'll sit out Texas Tech's games against the non-conference opponents to start the year, Abilene Christian and Oregon State. That's the condition of the injunction. And he also must continue counseling and treatment. Now, speaking of criticism, not many athletes have had to deal with it more than Caitlin Clark over the last few weeks. It comes with being one of the most polarizing athletes in sports right now. And entering Monday, the former Iowa star in a bit of a slump. Monica McNutt chimed in on the Rich Eisen show.
17: For a long time, this league has been run by veterans in terms of their skill, talent, their strength. And I applaud Caitlin, Angel, Olivia, Cameron when she's healthy, like all of these rookie classes that we've seen over the last couple of years. I applaud them, Paige Beckers, all of them. They've come in and hit the curve in a way that has been very, very impressive initially. And while the rookie curve does not necessarily look the same, there still is a curve. And so I think between both some of the adjustments to officiating, teams becoming even more familiar with her game, Caitlin's nature as a player, if you go back and watch Iowa, she is competitive. She's spirited. She's fiery. I think there's a lot happening at once, and it's going to prove to be a growth moment for her and her organization. Now, I expect her to navigate it, but I think what is still true, even though it looks different because the younger players maybe have more popular names and bigger brands, is it's a league that vets have dominated so far, and I think that's where we're running into an issue.
16: Well, Caitlin Clark in the Indiana Fever test against the Mystics. Clark got off to a good start in the game, 10 points in the first quarter, but it was close down the stretch. And, of course, Clark was the go-to player.
18: 4.3 seconds to go. Fever down by one. Sophie, inbounds to Caitlin. Catch and shoot three. Good! With 1.2 seconds left from the left wing. Caitlin Clark for the lead, 78-76. Caitlin in the clutch.
19: You called it. You said it.
16: That's John Nolan on the Fever Radio Network. Game winner for Caitlin Clark. Well timed. Fever 78, Mystic 76. Aces starting to pick it up. They take it to the Storm.
20: Here's Young coming off the Wilson screen. Wilson staring at Bob. Tees up a three and drills it.
21: Bob just has a look on her face. She did have a hand out, stretched out, trying to block the shot, but it's just not enough.
16: That on USA Network, Aces 101, Storm 91. The Storm have lost six in a row. The other score in the WNBA, Liberty beat the Sun 89-80. To the College World Series, determining the eight teams, six of the eight spots already locked in. The last two were decided Monday via suspended games. We start Tuscaloosa Super Regional.
22: This one's out to right center. Fowler catches up to it, and Alabama has done it. Their first trip to Omaha since 1999. Celebrate, Alabama.
16: Alabama, 7-2 winners over St. John's, so they go to Omaha, and joining them, another team from the SEC.
23: First one on the way. Swings and pops it up. LeChance. Gets rid of the mask, and Oklahoma is headed to Omaha.
16: That on ESPN2. Oklahoma beats Kansas 13-2, so that one wasn't close. 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
1: A wild one out west. Brewers and Athletics. So this game had a number of twists and turns. We just picked this one up in extra innings. Top of the 10th on WTMJ. Brewers take the lead.
2: Barlow's 3-0. He took a rip and he drilled it high and deep into the night. Watch it fly. Goodbye. A bomb of epic proportions for William Contreras on a 3-0 pitch. You had to see it to believe it.
1: So the Brewers end up scoring four runs in the top of the 10th inning. Take a 14-10 lead. You feel like when you have a four-run lead in extras, you should be good. But in the bottom half, the Athletics score four runs. They tie it up. It goes to 12. The Brewers back in front.
3: Here's the pitch. And a chopper back up the middle. Backhanded by the second baseman. And the throw comes home. And Yelich underneath the tag. And the ball gets all the way back to the backstop. As Langeliers couldn't handle the throw from McNeil. And the Brewers take the lead. It is 15-14.
1: Yeah, 15-14, and we're not talking NFL. That's your final score. Brewers 15, Athletics 14. 29 total runs scored, most in a game in the big since August 1st of last season. Let's get out, speaking of teams from the West Coast, Padres. They're better than the Reds.
4: Here's the pitch. Taylor swings, lines it over the head of the shortstop McClain into left field. Both runs will score. Bogarts and Bowen check in. A two-run single for Samad Taylor. He's driven in three and some breathing room now in the eighth. It's 5-2.
1: That on 97-3.

0: The Fan, as the Padres topped the Reds 6-2. The Padres, their sixth win when trailing entering the seventh inning this season. For the Reds, they have dropped five in a row. Here's today's top sound.
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0: We start off in the WNBA, where Caitlin Clark comes up big in the clutch. 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
3: 4.3 seconds to go. Fever down by one. Sophie inbounds to Caitlin. Catch and shoot three. Good with 1.2 seconds left from the left wing. Caitlin Clark for the lead, 78-76.
1: Number three.
0: To college baseball, as the Alabama Crimson Tide return to the College World Series for the first time in a long time.
4: This one's out to right center. Fowler catches up to it, and Alabama has done it. Their first trip to Omaha since 1999. Celebrate, Alabama.
1: Number two.
0: We'll head to the majors, where the Mariners' Josh Naylor comes to the plate, bases loaded, on Seattle Sports 710 AM.
5: Here's the pitch. Swung on. That is blasted. Right field. It's towards the big wall. It is gone! Over the big wall. Grand slam. Sail away, Josh Naylor. He clears them all with one big swing, and the Mariners lead 5-1.
0: And finally, we head to the hardwood, and the Spurs got one back in the Mecca. Heard right here on ESPN Radio.
6: The road team rules in these NBA Finals. The San Antonio Spurs come to Madison Square Garden and knock off the Knicks 115-111. San Antonio down 2-1 in the NBA Finals.
0: The biggest and the largest of the night in sports. 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It is just a mere days away. The tournament kicks off Thursday in Mexico City with Mexico hosting South Africa. The final, of course, July 19th, MetLife Stadium. The United States will become the sixth nation to host multiple World Cups and the first to host multiple men's and women's World Cups. Captain Tim Ream on the significance.
7: It's about just opening your eyes and taking everything in, because this is unique. This is different. This is completely different from anything that any of us as players has experienced. So, take it in, enjoy it, embrace everything that it is, because it's so unique, it's so special, and it's not something that we'll ever get to do again.
0: Ream could set the record for the oldest U.S. men's national team player to appear in a FIFA World Cup match. If he does make an appearance against Paraguay on June 12th, he'd be 38 years old and 251 days old. He's one of 26 on the roster, one of 13 that was a carryover from the last World Cup. Goalkeeper Matt Fries has a message for Team USA fans.
8: Believe. When you have a group of guys that fights for each other and dies for each other on the field, anything can happen. So believe in us, bring the energy, and we hear each and every one of you.
0: So there you go. It'll be exciting, certainly. U.S. will be making its 12th World Cup appearance, has advanced past the group stage in each of its last three appearances. Only two host nations have ever failed to advance past the first round at the FIFA World Cup. South Africa 2010, Qatar in 2022. Here's Ricardo Pepi.
9: Yeah, I think, at the end of the day, we see this as a fantastic opportunity to be able to play in front of our country, in front of our people, and, represent each other, represent our family. So, just a little bit of the pressure aside, I feel like we see it more as an opportunity to be able to represent our country.
0: USA, they are in Group D with Turkey, Australia, and Paraguay. So that is impressive that the United States hosting and have the opportunity to move on. Well, the Spurs have the opportunity to continue their series. 115-111, they win, take their first from the Knicks. Now 2-1. The Spurs are still trailing the series. Here's our coach Mitch Johnson on the comeback second half.
10: We had to come out with the right approach and the right energy. There were some things in the second quarter that we weren't sharp enough on. And halftime's a time to really catch your breath and discuss some things that you need to improve upon or what you're seeing out there that hopefully can help each other in the second half. And that's what we did. And I thought we came out of the third quarter with the right approach. We got some stops and had some good execution.
0: Coming up next, more on the game. The Garden was crazy, but the Spurs were calm. Next on SportsCenter All Night, right here on ESPN Radio.
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0: Center all night. It's game three of the NBA Finals at the Mecca.
1: Brunson backing down the taller Castle. Now spins, digs in, high off the glass and in. How about that for the 6'2" Jalen Brunson?
0: A new ruling rocks college football.
2: If you cannot govern the matters that are in your lane, you don't exist. You're just four letters. The NCAA is just kind of four letters now. Maybe it always was.
0: Caitlin Clark and the Fever look to bounce back against the Mystics.
3: Slow on the dribble, gets a screen in the backcourt from Billings. Now starts to pick up the pace. Step back, launches a three. It's good. CC's feeling it.
0: Plus, we give you all the action from the major leagues.
4: Goldschmidt hits that in the air to left field indeed. Quad going back, looking up. It is gone. Paul Goldschmidt takes the right-hander out.
0: From the worldwide headquarters of ESPN, this is SportsCenter All Night on ESPN Radio and on the ESPN app. Now, here's Chris Lewis.
5: It was billed as the most anticipated sporting event in the biggest city in the country this century. Game three, Spurs-Knicks at Madison Square Garden became more than a basketball game. It was a cultural moment. From the celebrities to the outrageous prices, to the current U.S. president in the building, the hype reached a fever pitch. So much so that our insider, Sham Sharania, had a different pregame experience.
6: So the Knicks and Spurs, they've been handling a little bit differently. The Knicks, Karl Anthony Towns, OG Anunoby have been deflecting Donald Trump's presence here, saying that they're just focused on basketball. De'Aaron Fox admitted today that it is no doubt an inconvenience for the players in the game, and myself, Malika, personally, I was actually stopped by Secret Service just right over there because my AirPod fell, and Secret Service came up to me and said, hey, Secret Service, you're going to have to get out of the intersection. So I had to get out. After this, I'm going to go look for my AirPod case.
7: So we still haven't found the AirPod case, Shams?
6: We're still on the hunt.
5: Oh, as somebody who is on a lot of flights throughout the year, dropping your AirPod case is the absolute worst. If you have time later on, I can tell a story about the most recent time where I lost my AirPods case. It was really a story that you have to hear to believe. But beyond that, the pregame buzz for this was just on another level. The Knicks have been at a different level in this series. After being just the third team in finals history to win the first two games on the road, desperation time for the Spurs to avoid that dreaded 0-3 hole. Pre-game on the Rich Eisen Show, analyst Monica McNutt set the expectations.
8: I'm less concerned about Victor Wembanyama and more concerned about a guard getting loose. Like the game that the Knicks lost to the Spurs during the regular season. And now, granted, both of these teams are different. New Year's Eve, Julian Champagne had 36 and hit 11 threes. That was a problem. So it's De'Aaron Fox suddenly getting hot and getting downhill, or Champagne going off again like that. That gives me more pause than anything else, because I do think that a part of this team's run is their maturity and their mindset. Very appropriate that you quoted Kobe there, Rich, because that's what they've been saying as well. Like they still want to play with desperation and urgency as if the score is 0-0, and they've been able to do that sincerely. So I'm less worried about Victor Wembanyama and one of those support guys kind of getting loose because of the energy that a Wembanyama demands.
5: One of the Spurs guards getting hot. Prophetic words from Monica McNutt as we get into it. All the hype and talk over the last 2 days, finally time to tip this one off. And the Garden in a frenzy, but it was the road team that channeled the energy to start.
1: Wemby took the pass down floor, looked to shoot the three, now drives into Anunoby, off the glass and in, and one. Spurs have been 8 of 10, they lead by 9, and Wembanyama has a free throw coming.
9: Wemby consciously passed on the 3-point shot. He was open, he chose not to, he chose to put it on the floor.
5: Mark Kesser, PJ Carlissimo, and Doris Burke had the call on ESPN Radio. So a clearly aggressive and active Wembanyama right out of the gates. He finished the first quarter with 9 points. And for the third straight game, the Spurs built a double-digit lead at one point in the first quarter, took a 33-22 advantage after one. But a similar script to games in Texas, where the Knicks had the second quarter answer.
1: The Knicks trail by 5. Castle getting through the lane, lost it. Turnover San Antonio. Pass to the wing, tipped by Anunoby, but he chases it down. Nobody's got him. He wheels, takes the three, and drills it. Knicks within 2. Timeout San Antonio.
9: cannot turn the ball over against the New York Knicks the way they are playing offense right now.
5: And that was really the first time in the game you could really hear that Garden crowd crescendo. A huge first half for OG, putting up a team-high 17. A key swing in this sequence was Stephon Castle crashing in for an offensive rebound. He collided with Jalen Brunson. The play was reviewed for a flagrant, but none was issued. But it seemed like Brunson took it personally.
10: That will pass to OG Anunoby. Corner drive. Sends the pass along. Hart's got it to Brunson. Lefty three pass. Wemby. Yes! Jalen Brunson hits the three. Knicks lead by five.
11: Ball moving. I mean, it's a .3 reaction, and it's the next pass.
5: Brunson up to 15 points at that moment. From down 12 in the first half to up 7 at halftime. A reversal that Knicks fans very familiar with at this point. It felt like New York was gaining that separation, but Wemby's two-way excellence continued to be a problem.
10: And it's rebound number 6 for Victor Wembanyama. San Antonio chance for the lead, and Wemby's going to try a three, and he's going to hit. 79-76 Spurs.
11: And that time he just walks into it. Mitchell is playing off him a little bit. He's got plenty of time to rise and fire.
5: It turned out to be a 12-point turnaround in the third, with the Spurs building a lead as large as 5 in the quarter, again, after trailing by as many as 7. So by the time the fourth quarter began, it was just a 1-point game, 92-91 Spurs. Key play in the fourth. Spurs were up 7. Wembanyama hit a 3 plus a foul that appeared to put San Antonio up double digits. But a Mike Brown challenge reversed the call. It took the 3 off the board. Regardless, San Antonio got the play in front in the fourth, allowing their defense to shine.
10: Guarded by Castle, takes him to the left wing. Bounce pass on the cut, Shamet, nothing at the rim, passes out. Now to Towns. Extra pass into the corner. Shamet on the drive, blocked by Wemby against the backboard, and Castle's got it.
9: Really good offensive possession by New York, but they couldn't close it.
5: Fitting to play a defensive highlight because the fourth was a rock fight. The teams combined to begin the quarter 0 for 15 from 3. And there was nothing easy on the inside either. The three-point drought ended in the most spectacular way.
10: Wemby pops out, receives the pass. 2 minutes to go in game 3. Can the Spurs protect the 4-point lead? Wemby off the bounce. Pass. Half a second to shoot. Castle hits the 3-pointer right at the end of the shot clock for San Antonio.
9: That's the payback for the Jordan Clarkson one in the first half.
10: 111-104. PJ said they'd have to make shots. There's a big one.
5: An incredible shot by Castle. Wasn't open, just hounded, but he got it to go late shot clock. He finished the game with 23 points. But even after that long ball, the Knicks showed why they've been allergic to losing. A Brunson three, it cut it to 3 with right around 30 seconds left, and that the Spurs had to execute or else New York would get a chance to tie.
10: Here's Fox cutting to his right. Fades, puts it up, puts it in. A free throw line jumper for Fox. Huge hit with 12 seconds to go.
9: Biggest shot of the game. De'Aaron Fox delivers for the San Antonio Spurs.
5: Seemingly the dagger in the game, but OG Anunoby did hit a 3 from the corner for the Knicks. It cut it to back within striking distance, so the Knicks had to foul. They fouled Stephon Castle. In crunch time, he hit a couple of key free throws with 6.8 seconds left. I mean, that's ice water in the veins. In front of that crowd, that moment, NBA Finals, dude's just 21 years old. He drilled the 2 free throws that gave the Spurs a 4-point lead. They would go on to win it 115-111. The Knicks still lead the series 2-1, but the Spurs are right back in it. This is just the second finals all time, with each of the first 3 games won by the road team. You got to go back to 1993. It was the Bulls and Suns. It was the Suns dropping the first 2 games at home, but then they won game 3 on the road. And then I think Michael Jordan countered with a 50-piece in game 4 in that series, and that was really wrestle control in a series that Chicago, of course, ended up winning. Wembanyama, he finished the game excellent as usual. He had a standout 32 points, 8 rebounds, and 6 assists, and a chat with Lisa Salters of ABC afterwards.
12: Victor, just what was better tonight about the late game execution?
13: Less mistakes, more control.
12: Said that game two was going to fuel you. How did it fuel you tonight?
13: I mean, in the way we see it, it's the little things. We were more serious, you know, with less mistakes, less turnovers. It's a whole.
12: In one of the late game huddles, I heard Mitch Johnson tell you guys, it's not about our offense. It's going to happen on the defensive end. What was better about the defense?
13: Absolutely. Defense fuels offense and vice versa. But what was better in the defense was communication, being early.
12: Also said it was about not making mistakes. It was also about Stephon Castle's big three-point shot. Yeah. What did you think when that went in?
13: Oh, no. He's great. I'm not surprised. He's got great poise. It's hard to put into words how valuable he is to us and to me.
12: Victor, to come into this building and to steal this game three, just what does it do for you guys and your confidence going into game four?
13: Nothing really. We're all the time confident. Did what we were supposed to do, but the job is absolutely not done. We're not even halfway. The hardest is still to come.
5: Business like Victor Wembanyama afterwards as the Spurs beat the Knicks 115-111 in the Garden to cut the series lead for the Knicks down to 2-1. Now, New York, their 13-game winning streak in the playoffs is done, the second longest in NBA postseason history. It is their first loss in what feels like forever, 46 days. Last time they lost, the NFL draft was going on, just to have some perspective on how long ago it was. Mike Brown, their head coach, was not happy after the game about the officiating.
14: First of all, I want to make sure I get something clear. You know, Coach Mitch Johnson and the Spurs, they won the game tonight. They came and took the game. But I will say this. I never thought I'd be in the NBA Finals and see a team get 24 free throw attempts in the second half to another team's 8. And I don't think I complain much about officials or, you know, the fairness when it comes to the free throw attempts. San Antonio is a great team. They're a great team, okay? It's going to lower our odds big time, if we play game four and in the second half they get 24 free throw attempts to our 8. And maybe we were fouling, but they fouled too. There were opportunities for fouls to be called to at least try to even the free throws out. Now, we didn't play good. San Antonio played great. We could have played better. There were a lot of things that we didn't do that we did in game one and game two. But to go 24 free throw attempts in a second half, that's 48 for the game if you think about it the way that they called that second half, compared to 8. All the shots we took, we got fouled 4 times, roughly, for 8 free throw attempts. Again, I don't complain much. I never thought I'd see that in an NBA Finals game, and I saw it tonight. That's tough to overcome when you're playing against a great team.
5: Yeah, 24-8 free throw advantage in the second half, but you know what they say about NBA basketball. Hey, the aggressor usually is the team that gets to the line, and it was clear from the beginning of this one that the Spurs, they play with that desperation. But the lesson here is we have a great NBA Finals. It is the fourth NBA Finals since 1971, where each of the first 3 games were decided by one possession game in the final 2 minutes. We are getting the good stuff on ESPN Radio. Continue with the NBA Finals on ESPN Radio. Catch Game 4, Knicks and Spurs. 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
6: Hey, it's Evan Cohen. 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And now, only down 2-1, has Game 4 become a must-win for the Knicks? 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
1: 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Texas Tech quarterback Brandon Sorsby has been granted a temporary injunction against the NCAA. It could clear the way for him to play for the Red Raiders in 2026. A Texas judge granted Sorsby a preliminary injunction Monday that prevents the NCAA from punishing him for violating its rules on sports gambling. Judge Ken Curry rules Sorsby's attorneys demonstrated he will suffer probable, imminent, and irreparable injury if he's unable to play for the Red Raiders this season, and enjoined the NCAA prohibiting Sorsby from practicing or playing this fall. So Sorsby, he was ruled ineligible from the NCAA after it discovered he had wagered approximately $90,000 on professional and college sports over 4 years, including 40 bets involving Indiana football when he was a freshman with the Hoosiers in 2022. This has the college sports world in a tizzy. Here's ESPN insider Pete Thamel on SportsCenter.
2: These are divided times around college athletics, but certainly the reaction was unified today from the commissioners, athletic directors, coaches, agents that I talked to. Everyone from the Utah athletic director calling it disheartening. ACC Commissioner Jim Phillips said it's a horrendous pattern eroding the integrity of the process. Sonny Dykes, the coach at TCU, went as far as to say, how is anyone ever going to trust the outcome of a game again? There's a lot of complaining that goes on in all sports, especially college sports, but for the number of people who put their name on the record with their criticism of it speaks to how unified everyone is about this ruling. I think the entire industry was shocked, gobsmacked, that Sorsby was granted the ruling. Now, look, should they have been? Obviously, Jeffrey Kessler and Scott Thompson are two skilled lawyers who have a very good record arguing in court against the NCAA. But this is certainly the latest, and we've had a lot of them, of tipping points. Now the question coaches are asking me is, well, what's next? What can I get a judge to do next?
1: Great information there. I also love the fact that we got the word gobsmacked into the show. Well done, Pete Thamel. Chris Fowler joined the Rich Eisen show.
3: College football is filled with upsets. The fact that a Lubbock judge ruled that way, I would not call an upset. I think you can find a judge to create an injunction for or against anything in the world. And it didn't surprise me. Gambling is a pretty serious thing. It should be taken really seriously by anybody who's in charge. As you said, the problem is no one is in charge of college football. So maybe there's other chapters to happen. I mean, I never

0: take pleasure in seeing a dude make a big mistake and then have it cost him his career. But there are consequences for these things. And, you know, I would expect at this point, I guess he'll be on the field, but there may be another chapter to happen.
1: Well, the ruling, it's another unprecedented decision against the NCAA as the organization continues to fight a bunch of legal challenges. Basically, the concern among officials and coaches, you know, Pete Thamel was hinting at it, is that the rulings from local judges continue to undermine the NCAA's ability to enforce its own rules. On the Rich Eisen Show, ESPN football analyst Josh Pate wonders the NCAA has any teeth anymore.
2: That one red line that you always looked at as a participant or a coach or a fan was betting on the sports as you're an active participant, because that feels like the one area where the matter is really weighty and consequential, but two, it feels like it's in the NCAA's lane. It feels like it's in the lane of any governing body. And to me, that's the ultimate test. If you cannot govern the matters that are in your lane, you don't exist. You're just four letters. The NCAA is just kind of four letters now. Maybe it always was, and it was a poodle that barked in the microphone and convinced everyone it was a Doberman for a long time, but it's done. It's over. And it's crazy we find this headline in the middle of, you know, this bigger mushroom cloud about Senate bills and who should and shouldn't have autonomy over college football. It's just not kind of another log on the fire this week, I guess.
1: I think I need to ask Josh Pate what dog I sound like barking into this microphone. Of course, NCAA rules prohibit athletes from wagering on sports, and athletes who bet on their own teams and schools face permanent bans. But apparently, that rule can be reversed by the court. So Pete wonders if there's any more lines.
2: What was the threshold here? If your argument is, well, yeah, he bet on games, but I mean, if we rule him ineligible, he's going to miss the season. If that's your logic, what could he have done that would have tilted the seesaw the other direction? Like, how egregious would the offenses have to have been? Because, I mean, the guy could have looked at the spider cam and hit go on a bet, and this would still apply. This logic would still apply. So I just really, maybe there is no logic here, or maybe it extends well beyond just us with race horse blinders on looking at one matter, and maybe it does extend to overall governance or lack thereof that the NCAA has. And I know Jeffrey Kessler has his hands on multiple ongoing cases that relate to that. This, again, I use the log on the fire analogy again, because this just feels like another one.
1: Well, Sorsby will sit out Texas Tech's games against the non-conference opponents, Abilene Christian and Oregon State, as a condition for the injunction, and he must continue counseling and treatment. SportsCenter All Night, Chris Lewis here on ESPN Radio. Light slate Monday in Major League Baseball, but still some entertaining contests, including the Yankees going extras against the Guardians.
3: Bellinger grounds it through into left field, a base hit. Sanchez will score. Here comes Rice. It's cut off. He will score. Out at third is Schumann, but it's a huge two-run single for Cody Bellinger.
1: That on the YES Network. And 7-5, the final. Guardians fall to the Yankees. For the Yankees, believe it or not, their first extra inning win this year. They were 0-3 entering the day. We'll stay with the American League East. Showdown between the Rays and Red Sox. It's won by the Rays.
4: Swinging a line drive the other way. It's a base hit in the left field. And the third time is the charm for Jonathan Aranda. Slater trots home from third. The Rays have the lead back. It's 2-1 in the fifth inning.
1: 620 WDAE, 3-1 final. Rays squeak past the Red Sox, and they are 22-9 at home this season. Mariners double up the Orioles thanks to a big fly by Josh Naylor.
5: Here's the pitch. Swung on. That is blasted. Right field. It's towards the big wall. It is gone! Over the big wall. Grand slam. Sail away, Josh Naylor. He clears them all with one big swing, and the Mariners lead 5-1.
1: Not on Seattle Sports, 7:10 a.m. Third career grand slam for Josh Naylor. It's a 6-3 Mariners win over the Orioles. Elsewhere in Major League Baseball, Astros in extra innings. It took 10. They beat the Angels 5-4. Astros have won 3 of the last 4. Phillies, Christopher Sanchez continues to deal. He went 7 innings. allowed just 4 hits, 2 runs. He had 10 strikeouts. He improved his record to 8-2 as the Phillies knock off the Blue Jays 5-2. Nationals just 1 run better than the Giants 4-3. Coming up next, how did the Spurs step up? This is SportsCenter All Night on ESPN Radio.
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1: Caitlin Clark hits a game winner for the Indiana Fever. Brandon Sorsby granted an injunction against the NCAA, eligible to play next season. Spurs silence the hottest ticket in New York City.
2: The road team rules in these NBA Finals. The San Antonio Spurs come to Madison Square Garden and knock off the Knicks 115-111.
3: We weathered the storm. I mean, we've been fighting adversity all year. I mean, we looked at this like nothing different. We just wanted to come here and get a win.
4: Half time to time. Really catch your breath and discuss some things that you need to improve upon or what you're seeing out there that hopefully can help each other in the second half, and that's what we did. I thought we came out of the third quarter with the right approach and got some stops and had some good execution.
1: Road team rules indeed. Spurs 115, Knicks 111. Knicks still lead the series 2-1, but it's the second NBA Finals all time in which each of the first three games were won by the road team. You got to go back to 1993, that Bulls-Suns NBA Finals. 13-game playoff win streak for the Knicks is done, thanks in large part to the large man, Victor Wembanyama. 30 points, 5 boards, 5 assists, first career road finals game, and he does that with the Garden going absolutely nuts. And what a pleasure it must have been to call that one on ESPN Radio. Mark Kestisher, PJ Carlissimo, Doris Burke, they have postgame extra.
5: Chris, thank you very much. San Antonio very much in the NBA Finals. Doris Burke, this young San Antonio team, grabbed the lead. They were tested late, but hit just enough shots and have pulled off their first win of the finals.
6: We've been talking about the fact that this has been one of the best defensive teams in the league all year. They have been especially good in the playoffs. Three of the four quarters tonight, a Knicks team held in the 20s, 22 in the first, 27 in the third, and in the fourth quarter you put the clamps down and hold them to 20. After giving up 64 in the first half, you gave up 47, and you continue to make life brutal on Jalen Brunson. Did he end up with 32 points? You bet he did. But it took him 25 shots to get there. He makes 11 field goals. Peach, that is a special group in terms of their grit, their mental toughness. There is so much to love about this young San Antonio Spurs team.
7: And their young head coach who does an incredible job, Mitch Johnson. They turned the ball over 8 times in as hostile arena as there is when all of New York City was ready to celebrate. All everybody was doing was walking around the streets, holding up 4 fingers, sweeping 4. Not to be. The bench contributed tonight. 25 points off the San Antonio bench. I'll tell you, quietly had a very good game. Luke Kornet and Keldon Johnson didn't have big stats, but they gave him good minutes. 2 other guys who I think stepped up, because De'Aaron Fox and Dylan Harper shot the ball poorly, very poorly. They did other things well, but they didn't shoot it well. Julian Champagne and Devin Vassell, kind of quietly. One's 4-for-9, the other's 3-for-4. They got 23 points between them. All these other games we're talking about, so many different Knicks. We're talking about Brunson. We're talking about Towns. We're talking about Bridges. We're talking about Hart. And there was really only 1 or 2 Spurs to talk about. Not tonight. 4, 5, 6 different Spurs stepped up and contributed.
6: And if you're going to put this team down, you don't come out the way the Knicks did in the third quarter.
7: Oh, yes.
6: A couple real careless turnovers. You had a 7-point edge. You had a young team, I thought, close to the ropes. If you could have thrown a haymaker to start the third. Can't be casual against this team, boy. They are tough as nails.
5: San Antonio in the win column after dropping 2 on their home floor. They traveled to New York. They quiet the hostile crowd. And they are now trailing 2-1. Spurs 115. Knicks 111. Wemby 32 points. points, and Steph Castle scores 23. Game 4 coming up on Wednesday night. Now for PJ Carlosimo, Doris Burke, I'm Mark Kestisher right here on your home for the 2026 NBA Finals, ESPN Radio, and the ESPN app. Let's go back to Chris Lewis in the studio.
1: Thanks so much. What a wonderful job on the call. As always, this series continues to live up to all the billing. And you just heard Mark Kestisher run down the numbers of Stephon Castle. And it wasn't just that crew of Kesty, PJ, and Doris on the call. George Sedano was working as a reporter and caught up with Castle after the game.
8: Stephon, you guys had two disappointing losses at home. How did you come in here and take game 3?
3: I mean, we just stayed together. We weathered the storm. I mean, we've been fighting adversity all year. And, I mean, we looked at this like nothing different. We just wanted to come here and get a win.
8: Your coach, we heard him say during one of the huddles, he's okay if you guys make mistakes as long as you're being aggressive. And you guys were that from the start. Yeah. What was the mentality there?
3: Yeah, I mean, our season's on the line. Whether it ends this game or not, we feel like our season's on the line every game, and we want to go out playing aggressive. And I think we did that tonight.
8: And another way your season was on the line, you guys struggled a little bit from the free throw line early, but 10 for 10 down the stretch. Tell me about what it takes to hit those free throws, those clutch ones.
3: Yeah, just poise. I mean, just wanted to win the game and do whatever it takes to do that. So I think we have a lot of talented and very skilled players on our team, and I feel like we stepped up at the end.
8: And then defensively, you guys held them to 47 in the second half. What went into that end of the court?
3: I think just rebounding. I feel like for the most part we were doing a good job on them defensively, but we couldn't close out our possession with rebounds, and I feel like we did that in the second half.
1: Castle, a big-time clutch three in the fourth, 23 points in the game. Spurs win 115-111. Knicks still lead the series 2-1. Game 4, Wednesday. Coverage begins on ESPN Radio, 7:30 p.m. Eastern. Gear up. SportsCenter All Night, Chris Lewis here on ESPN Radio. Texas Tech quarterback Brandon Sorsby has been granted a temporary injunction against the NCAA that could clear the way for him to play for the Red Raiders coming up next season. A Texas judge, he granted Sorsby a preliminary injunction Monday that prevents the NCAA from punishing him for violating its rules on sports gambling. Sorsby was ruled ineligible by the NCAA after it was discovered he had wagered approximately $90,000 on professional and college sports over 4 years, including 40 bets involving Indiana football when he was a freshman on the team in 2022. Of course, Paul Feinbaum had a take.
9: The NCAA has lost its soul a long time ago, so let's not act like what's happening here. I mean, this is more of a, most players understand this maybe more than even fans, is that this is just verboten. You don't bet on a team, but this guy did. And by the way, gambling is so pervasive right now in every sport, including college athletics, that there's probably so much more of this going on, and we act like this is a one-time isolated situation. It is not.
1: Well, perhaps the only thing more interesting than a Feinbaum perspective is the perspective of his listeners. Let's give that a whirl.
10: I can't believe it. I mean, what kind of rules do they have? They said if you bet on other teams, you'd get suspended. Am I right on that? And if you bet on your own team, you are gone. What a joke.
11: Kessler is the kind of attorney that you don't hire him, he hires you. He feels like he had a dead-to-rights case here, and he got old Sorsby, and he represented him in court, and he whooped that NCAA lawyer's butt.
12: The only people right now that can really control this thing is the people that control the football playoff series. They can say, we will not take any team who has a member that has any affiliation or had one with gambling. If that problem, then it would start, because all these other kids are saying now, hey, I can run out there and gamble and they're going to let me keep on playing.
13: The only way, and that commission, what he needs to do is tell that man he can't play. But we know he ain't going to do that, Paul, because they want to win. Everything, everybody's sacrificing everything just to win. Texas, wake up.
14: I don't understand what we're doing here. The NCAA needs to go away.
1: The Paul Feinbaum show must listen as always, but even more so when you have a controversy similar to this. We all know NCAA rules prohibit athletes from wagering on sports, and athletes who bet on their own teams, they face permanent bans. But apparently that rule can be reversed by the courts. ESPN Radio's Freddie Coleman thinks the NCAA needs to find a way to fight this one.
15: Hey, NCAA, I don't want you to strongly disagree. I want you strongly to fight this. Don't strongly disagree. We're not playing Monopoly here. Seriously, we're not playing backgammon. You're the NCAA. Prove it. Act like a governing body and say, hey, judge, I tell you what, we're going to fight this ruling. Hey, Brendan Sorsby, how much money are those guys on retainer? We're about to find out. Because there's no way you can let an athlete get away with this when he clearly broke the rule that says you cannot gamble on your own sport while as a member of the NCAA as a college athlete. We're just going to let people break rules and have a judge in favor of breaking a rule because he's in the same county where Texas Tech is? Hey, NCAA, strongly fight this.
16: Hello.
15: Or then it's really no reason to even have any kind of NCAA.
1: Well, Sorsby, he'll sit out Texas Tech's games against the non-conference opponents to start the year, Abilene Christian and Oregon State. That's the condition of the injunction. And he also must continue counseling and treatment. Now, speaking of criticism, not many athletes have had to deal with it more than Caitlin Clark over the last few weeks. It comes with being one of the most polarizing athletes in sports right now. And entering Monday, the former Iowa star in a bit of a slump, Monica McNutt chimed in on the Rich Eisen show.
17: For a long time, this league has been run by veterans in terms of their skill, talent, their strength. And I applaud Caitlin, Angel, Olivia, Cameron when she's healthy, like all of these rookie classes that we've seen over the last couple of years. I applaud them, Paige Beckers, all of them. They've come in and hit the curve in a way that has been very, very impressive initially. And while the rookie curve does not necessarily look the same, there still is a curve. And so I think between both some of the adjustments to officiating, teams becoming even more familiar with her game, Caitlin's nature as a player, if you go back and watch Iowa, she is competitive. She's spirited. She's fiery. I think there's a lot happening at once, and it's going to prove to be a growth moment for her and her organization. Now, I expect her to navigate it, but I think what is still true, even though it looks different because the younger players maybe have more popular names and bigger brands, is it's a league that vets have dominated so far, and I think that's where we're running into an issue.
1: Well, Caitlin Clark in the Indiana Fever test against the Mystics. And Clark got off to a good start in the game, 10 points in the first quarter, but it was close down the stretch. And, of course, Clark was the go-to player.
18: 4.3 seconds to go. Fever down by one. Sophie inbounds to Caitlin. Catch and shoot three. Good! With 1.2 seconds left from the left wing. Caitlin Clark for the lead, 78-76. Caitlin in the clutch.
19: You called it. You said it.
1: That's John Nolan on the Fever Radio Network. Game winner for Caitlin Clark. Well timed. Fever 78, Mystic 76. Aces starting to pick it up. They take it to the Storm.
20: Here's Young coming off the Wilson screen. Wilson staring at Fogg. Tees up a three and drills it.
21: Fogg just has a look on her face. She did have a hand out, stretched out, trying to block the shot, but it's just not enough.
1: That on USA Network, Aces 101, Storm 91. The Storm have lost six in a row. The other score in the WNBA, Liberty beat the Sun 89-80. To the College World Series, determining the eight teams, six of the eight spots already locked in. The last two were decided Monday via suspended games. We start Tuscaloosa Super Regional.
22: This one's out to right center. Fowler catches up to it. And Alabama has done it. Their first trip to Omaha since 1999. Celebrate, Alabama.
1: Alabama, 7-2 winners over St. John's. So they go to Omaha. And joining them, another team from the SEC.
23: First one on the way. Swings and pops it up. LaChance. Gets rid of the mask, and Oklahoma is headed to Omaha.
1: That on ESPN2. Oklahoma beats Kansas 13-2, so that one wasn't close. So five SEC teams in the Men's College World Series, five of the eight from the same conference. Coming up next, World Cup on the doorstep. What's the message from Team USA? This is SportsCenter All Night on ESPN Radio.
0: Hey, this is Rich Eisen coming up on Tuesday. NBA Finals Game 3. We'll talk about it with ESPN's Brian Windhorst. George Kittle joins the fun. Will he be ready for Week 1? And in studio, Eric Andre, the comedian. 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
1: A wild one out west. Brewers and Athletics. So this game had a number of twists and turns. We just picked this one up in extra innings. Top of the 10th on WTMJ. Brewers take the lead.
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3: He took a rip and he drilled it high and deep into the night. Watch it fly. Goodbye. A bomb of epic proportions for William Contreras on a 3-0 pitch. You had to see it to believe it.
1: So the Brewers end up scoring four runs in the top of the 10th inning. Take a 14-10 lead. You feel like when you have a four-run lead in extras, you should be good. But in the bottom half, the Athletics score four runs. They tie it up. It goes to 12. The Brewers back in front.
4: Here's the pitch. And a chopper back up the middle. Backhanded by the second baseman. And the throw comes home. And Yelich underneath the tag. And the ball gets all the way back to the backstop. As Langeliers couldn't handle the throw from McNeil. And the Brewers take the lead. It is 15-14.
1: Yeah, 15-14, and we're not talking NFL. That's your final score, Brewers 15, Athletics 14. 29 total runs scored, most in a game in the big since August 1st of last season. Let's get out, speaking of teams from the West Coast, Padres. They're better than the Reds.
5: Here's the pitch. Taylor swings, lines it over the head of the shortstop McClain into left field. Both runs will score. Bogarts and Bowen check in. A two-run single for Samad Taylor. He's driven in three and some breathing room now in the eighth. It's 5-2.
1: That on 97.3, the Fan, as the Padres top the Reds 6-2. The Padres, their sixth win when trailing entering the seventh inning this season. For the Reds, they have dropped five in a row. Here's today's top sound.
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0: Number four.
1: We start off in the WNBA where Caitlin Clark comes up big in the clutch. 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
6: 4.3 seconds to go. Fever down by one. Sophie inbounds to Caitlin. Catch and shoot three. Good! With 1.2 seconds left from the left wing. Caitlin Clark for the lead. 78-76.
0: Number three.
1: To college baseball as the Alabama Crimson Tide return to the College World Series for the first time in a long time.
7: This one's out to right center. Fowler catches up to it. And Alabama has done it. Their first trip to Omaha since 1999. Celebrate, Alabama.
0: Number two.
1: We'll head to the majors, where the Mariners' Josh Naylor comes to the plate, bases loaded, on Seattle Sports 710 AM.
5: Here's the pitch. Swung on. That is blasted. Right field. It's towards the big wall. It is gone! Over the big wall. Grand slam. Sail away, Josh Naylor. He clears them all with one big swing, and the Mariners lead 5-1.
0: Number one.
1: And finally, we head to the hardwood, and the Spurs got one back in the Mecca. Heard right here on ESPN Radio.
8: The road team rules in these NBA Finals. The San Antonio Spurs come to Madison Square Garden and knock off the Knicks 115-111. San Antonio down 2-1 in the NBA Finals.
1: The biggest and the largest of the night in sports. 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It is just a mere days away. The tournament kicks off Thursday in Mexico City with Mexico hosting South Africa. The final, of course, July 19th, MetLife Stadium. The United States will become the sixth nation to host multiple World Cups and the first to host multiple men's and women's World Cups. Captain Tim Ream on the significance.
9: It's about just opening your eyes and taking everything in, because this is unique. This is different. This is completely different from anything that any of us as players has experienced. So, take it in, enjoy it, embrace everything that it is, because it's so unique. It's so special, and it's not something that we'll ever get to do again.
1: Ream could set the record for the oldest U.S. men's national team player to appear in a FIFA World Cup match. If he does make an appearance against Paraguay on June 12th, he'd be 38 years old and 251 days old. He's one of 26 on the roster, one of 13 that was a carryover from the last World Cup. Goalkeeper Matt Fries has a message for Team USA fans.
10: Believe. When you have a group of guys that fights for each other and dies for each other on the field, anything can happen. So believe in us, bring the energy, and we hear each and every one of you.
1: So there you go. It'll be exciting, certainly. U.S. will be making its 12th World Cup appearance, has advanced past the group stage in each of its last three appearances. Only two host nations have ever failed to advance past the first round at the FIFA World Cup. South Africa 2010, Qatar in 2022. Here's Ricardo Pepi.
11: Yeah, I think, at the end of the day, we see this as a fantastic opportunity to be able to play in front of our country, in front of our people, and, represent each other, represent our family. So, just a little bit of the pressure aside, I feel like we see it more as an opportunity to be able to represent our country.
1: USA, they are in Group D with Turkey, Australia, and Paraguay. So that is impressive that the United States hosting and have the opportunity to move on. Well, the Spurs have the opportunity to continue their series. 115-111, they win, take their first from the Knicks. Now 2-1, the Spurs are still trailing the series. Here's our coach Mitch Johnson on the comeback second half.
12: We had to come out with the right approach and the right energy. There were some things in the second quarter that we weren't sharp enough on. And halftime's a time to really catch your breath and discuss some things that you need to improve upon or what you're seeing out there that hopefully can help each other in the second half. And that's what we did. And I thought we came out of the third quarter with the right approach. We got some stops and had some good execution.
1: Coming up next, more on the game. The Garden was crazy, but the Spurs were calm. Next on SportsCenter All Night, right here on ESPN Radio.
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0: 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It's game three of the NBA Finals at the Mecca.
1: Brunson backing down the taller Castle. Now spins, digs in, high off the glass, and in. How about that for the 6'2 Jalen Brunson?
0: A new ruling rocks college football.
2: If you cannot govern the matters that are in your lane, you don't exist. You're just four letters. The NCAA is just kind of four letters now. Maybe it always was.
0: Caitlin Clark and Afiba look to bounce back against the Mystics.
3: Slow on the dribble, gets a screen in the backcourt from Billings. Now starts to pick up the pace. Step back, launches a three. It's good. CC's feeling it.
0: Plus, we give you all the action from the major leagues.
4: Goldschmidt hits that in the air to left field and deep. Quad going back, looking up. It is gone. Paul Goldschmidt takes the right-hander out.
0: From the worldwide headquarters of ESPN, this is SportsCenter All Night on ESPN Radio and on the ESPN app. Now, here's Chris Lewis.
5: It was billed as the most anticipated sporting event in the biggest city in the country this century. Game 3, Spurs-Knicks at Madison Square Garden.

0: became more than a basketball game. It was a cultural moment. From the celebrities, to the outrageous prices, to the current U.S. president in the building, the hype reached a fever pitch. So much so that our insider, Sham Sharania, had a different pregame experience.
1: So the Knicks and Spurs, they've been handling it a little bit differently. The Knicks, Karl Anthony Towns, OG Anunoby have been deflecting Donald Trump's presence here, saying that they're just focused on basketball. De'Aaron Fox admitted today that it is no doubt an inconvenience for the players in the game. And myself, Malika, personally, I was actually stopped by Secret Service just right over there because my AirPod fell, and Secret Service came up to me and said, hey, Secret Service, you're going to have to get out of the intersection. So I had to get out. After this, I'm going to go look for my AirPod case.
2: So we still haven't found the AirPod case, Shams?
1: We're still on the hunt.
0: Oh, as somebody who is on a lot of flights throughout the year, dropping your AirPod case is the absolute worst. If you have time later on, I can tell a story about the most recent time where I lost my AirPods case. It was really a story that you have to hear to believe. But beyond that, the pregame buzz for this was just on another level. The Knicks have been at a different level in this series. After being just the third team in finals history to win the first two games on the road, desperation time for the Spurs to avoid that dreaded 0-3 hole. Pre-game on the Rich Eisen Show, analyst Monica McNutt set the expectations.
3: I'm less concerned about Victor Wembanyama and more concerned about a guard getting loose. Like the game that the Knicks lost to the Spurs during the regular season, and now granted, both of these teams are different. New Year's Eve, Julian Champagne had 36 and hit 11 threes. That was a problem. So it's De'Aaron Fox suddenly getting hot and getting downhill, or Champagne going off again like that. That gives me more pause than anything else, because I do think that a part of this team's run is their maturity and their mindset. Very appropriate that you quoted Kobe there, Rich, because that's what they've been saying as well. Like they still want to play with desperation and urgency as if the score is 0-0, and they've been able to do that sincerely. So I'm less worried about Victor Wembanyama and one of those support guys kind of getting loose because of the energy that a Wembanyama demands.
0: One of the Spurs guards getting hot. Prophetic words from Monica McNutt as we get into it. All the hype and talk over the last 2 days, finally time to tip this one off. And the Garden in a frenzy, but it was the road team that channeled the energy to start.
4: Wemby took the pass down floor, looked to shoot the three, now drives into Anunoby, off the glass and in, and one. Spurs have hit 8 of 10, they lead by 9, and Wembanyama has a free throw coming.
5: Wemby consciously passed on the 3-point shot. He was open, he chose not to, he chose to put it on the floor.
0: Mark Kesser, PJ Carlissimo, and Doris Burke had the call on ESPN Radio. So a clearly aggressive and active Wembanyama right out of the gates. He finished the first quarter with 9 points. And for the third straight game, the Spurs built a double-digit lead at one point in the first quarter, took a 33-22 advantage after one. But a similar script to games in Texas, where the Knicks had the second quarter answer.
4: The Knicks trail by 5. Castle getting through the lane, lost it. Turnover San Antonio. Pass to the wing, tip by Anunoby, but he chases it down. Nobody's got him. He wheels, takes the three, and drills it. Knicks within 2. Timeout San Antonio.
5: Cannot turn the ball over against the New York Knicks the way they are playing offense right now.
0: And that was really the first time in the game you could really hear that Garden crowd crescendo. A huge first half for OG, putting up a team-high 17. A key swing in this sequence was Stephon Castle crashing in for an offensive rebound. He collided with Jalen Brunson. The play was reviewed for a flagrant, but none was issued. But it seemed like Brunson took it personally.
4: That will pass to OG Anunoby. Corner drive. Sends the pass along. Hart's got it to Brunson. Lefty three. Pass Wemby. Yes! Jalen Brunson hits the three. Knicks lead by 5.
6: Ball moving. I mean, it's a .3 reaction, and it's the next pass.
0: Brunson up to 15 points at that moment. From down 12 in the first half to up 7 at halftime. A reversal that Knicks fans very familiar with at this point. It felt like New York was gaining that separation, but Wemby's two-way excellence continued to be a problem.
4: And it's rebound number 6 for Victor Wembanyama. San Antonio chance for the lead, and Wemby's going to try a 3, and he's going to hit. 79-76 Spurs.
6: And that time he just walks into it. Mitchell is playing off him a little bit. He's got plenty of time to rise and fire.
0: It turned out to be a 12-point turnaround in the third, with the Spurs building a lead as large as 5 in the quarter, again, after trailing by as many as 7. So by the time the fourth quarter began, it was just a 1-point game, 92-91 Spurs. Key play in the fourth, Spurs were up 7. Wembanyama hit a 3, plus a foul that appeared to put San Antonio up double digits. But a Mike Brown challenge reversed the call. It took the 3 off the board. Regardless, San Antonio got the play in front in the fourth, allowing their defense to shine.
4: Guarded by Castle, takes him to the left wing. Bounce pass on the cut, Shamet, nothing at the rim, passes out. Now to Towns. Extra pass into the corner. Shamet on the drive, blocked by Wemby against the backboard, and Castle's got it.
5: Really good offensive possession by New York, but they couldn't close it.
0: Fitting to play a defensive highlight because the fourth was a rock fight. The teams combined to begin the quarter 0-for-15 from 3. And there was nothing easy on the inside either. The 3-point drought ended in the most spectacular way.
4: Wemby pops out, receives the pass. 2 minutes to go in game 3. Can the Spurs protect the 4-point lead? Wemby off the bounce, pass, half a second to shoot. Castle hits the 3-pointer right at the end of the shot clock for San Antonio.
5: That's the payback for the Jordan Clarkson one in the first half.
4: 111-104. PJ said they'd have to make shots. There's a big one.
0: An incredible shot by Castle. Wasn't open, just hounded, but he got it to go late shot clock. He finished the game with 23 points. But even after that long ball, the Knicks showed why they've been allergic to losing. A Brunson 3, it cut it to 3 with right around 30 seconds left, and that the Spurs had to execute or else New York would get a chance to tie.
4: Here's Fox cutting to his right, fades, puts it up, puts it in, a free throw line jumper for Fox. Huge hit with 12 seconds to go.
5: Biggest shot of the game, De'Aaron Fox delivers for the San Antonio Spurs.
0: Seemingly the dagger in the game, but OG Anunoby did hit a 3 from the corner for the Knicks. It cut it to back within striking distance, so the Knicks had to foul. They fouled Stephon Castle. In crunch time, he hit a couple of key free throws with 6.8 seconds left. I mean, that's ice water in the veins. In front of that crowd, that moment, NBA Finals, dude's just 21 years old. He drilled the 2 free throws that gave the Spurs a 4-point lead. They would go on to win it, 115-111. The Knicks still lead the series 2-1, but the Spurs are right back in it. It's just the second finals all time, with each of the first 3 games won by the road team. You got to go back to 1993. It was the Bulls and Suns. It was the Suns dropping the first 2 games at home, but then they won game 3 on the road. And then I think Michael Jordan countered with a 50-piece in game 4 in that series, and that was really wrestle control in a series that Chicago, of course, ended up winning. Wembanyama, he finished the game excellent as usual. He had a standout 32 points, 8 rebounds, and 6 assists, and a chat with Lisa Salters of ABC afterwards.
7: Victor, just what was better tonight about the late game execution?
8: Less mistakes, more control.
7: You said that game 2 was going to fuel you. How did it fuel you tonight?
8: I mean, in the way we see it, it's the little things. We were more serious, you know, did less mistakes, less turnovers. It's a whole.
7: In one of the late game huddles, I heard Mitch Johnson tell you guys, it's not about our offense. It's going to happen on the defensive end. What was better about the defense?
8: Absolutely. Defense feels offense and vice versa. But what was better in the defense was communication, being early.
7: Also said it was about not making mistakes. It was also about Stephon Castle's big 3-point shot. Yeah. What did you think when that went in?
8: Oh no, I mean he's great. I'm not surprised. He's got great poise. It's hard to put into words how valuable he is to us and to me.
7: Victor, to come into this building and to steal this game 3, just what does it do for you guys and your confidence going into game 4?
9: tonight?
8: Nothing really. We're all the time confident. Did what we were supposed to do, but the job is absolutely not done. We're not even halfway. The hardest is still to come.
0: Business like Victor Wembanyama afterwards as the Spurs beat the Knicks 115-111 in the Garden to cut the series lead for the Knicks down to 2-1. Now, New York, their 13-game winning streak in the playoffs is done, the second longest in NBA postseason history. It is their first loss in what feels like forever, 46 days. Last time they lost, the NFL draft was going on, just to have some perspective on how long ago it was. Mike Brown, their head coach, was not happy after the game about the officiating.
10: First of all, I want to make sure I get something clear. You know, Coach Mitch Johnson and the Spurs, they won the game tonight. They came and took the game. But I will say this. I never thought I'd be in the NBA Finals and see a team get 24 free throw attempts in the second half to another team's 8. And I don't think I complain much about officials or, you know, the fairness when it comes to the free throw attempts. San Antonio is a great team. They're a great team, okay? It's going to lower our odds big time, if we play game 4 and in the second half they get 24 free throw attempts to our 8. And maybe we were fouling, but they fouled too. There were opportunities for fouls to be called to at least try to even the free throws out. Now, we didn't play good. San Antonio played great. We could have played better. There were a lot of things that we didn't do that we did in game 1 and game 2. But to go 24 free throw attempts in a second half, that's 48 for the game if you think about it the way that they called that second half, compared to 8. All the shots we took, we got fouled 4 times, roughly, for 8 free throw attempts. Again, I don't complain much. I never thought I'd see that in an NBA Finals game, and I saw it tonight. That's tough to overcome when you're playing against a great team.
0: Yeah, 24-8 free throw advantage in the second half, but you know what they say about NBA basketball. Hey, the aggressor usually is the team that gets to the line, and it was clear from the beginning of this one that the Spurs, they play with that desperation. But the lesson here is we have a great NBA Finals. It is the 4th NBA Finals since 1971, where each of the first 3 games were decided by one possession game in the final 2 minutes. We are getting the good stuff on ESPN Radio. Continue with the NBA Finals on ESPN Radio. Catch Game 4, Knicks and Spurs. 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Coming up next, a ruling that has the college sports world irate. 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
1: 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Texas Tech quarterback Brandon Sorsby has been granted a temporary injunction against the NCAA. It could clear the way for him to play for the Red Raiders in 2026. A Texas judge granted Sorsby a preliminary injunction Monday that prevents the NCAA from punishing him for violating its rules on sports gambling. Judge Ken Curry ruled Sorsby's attorneys demonstrated he will suffer probable, imminent, and irreparable injury if he's unable to play for the Red Raiders this season, and enjoined the NCAA prohibiting Sorsby from practicing or playing this fall. So Sorsby, he was ruled ineligible from the NCAA after it discovered he had wagered approximately $90,000 on professional and college sports over 4 years, including 40 bets involving Indiana football when he was a freshman with the Hoosiers in 2022. This has the college sports world in a tizzy. Here's ESPN insider Pete Thamel on SportsCenter.
2: These are divided times around college athletics, but certainly the reaction was unified today from the commissioners, athletic directors, coaches, agents that I talked to. Everyone from the Utah athletic director calling it disheartening. ACC Commissioner Jim Phillips said it's a horrendous pattern, eroding the integrity of the process. Sonny Dykes, the coach at TCU, went as far as to say, how is anyone ever going to trust the outcome of a game again? There's a lot of complaining that goes on in all sports, especially college sports, but for the number of people who put their name on the record with their criticism of it speaks to how unified everyone is about this ruling. I think the entire industry was shocked, gobsmacked, that Sorsby was granted the ruling. Now, look, should they have been? Obviously, Jeffrey Kessler and Scott Thompson are two skilled lawyers who have a very good record arguing in court against the NCAA. But this is certainly the latest, and we've had a lot of them, of tipping points. Now the question coaches are asking me is, well, what's next? What can I get a judge to do next?
1: Great information there. I also love the fact that we got the word gobsmacked into the show. Well done, Pete Thamel. Chris Fowler joined the Rich Eisen show.
3: College football is filled with upsets. The fact that a Lubbock judge ruled that way, I would not call an upset. I think you can find a judge to create an injunction for or against anything in the world. And it didn't surprise me. Gambling is a pretty serious thing. It should be taken really seriously by anybody who's in charge. As you said, the problem is no one is in charge of college football. So maybe there's other chapters to happen. I mean, I never take pleasure in seeing a dude make a big mistake and then have it cost in his career. But there are consequences for these things. And, you know, I would expect at this point, I guess he'll be on the field, but there may be another chapter to happen.
1: Well, the ruling, it's another unprecedented decision against the NCAA as the organization continues to fight a bunch of legal challenges. Basically, the concern among officials and coaches, you know, Pete Thamel was hinting at it, is that the rulings from local judges continue to undermine the NCAA's ability to enforce its own rules. On the Rich Eisen Show, ESPN football analyst Josh Pate wonders the NCAA has any teeth anymore.
4: That one red line that you always looked at as a participant or a coach or a fan was betting on the sports as you're an active participant, because that feels like the one area where the matter is really weighty and consequential, but two, it-

0: feels like it's in the NCAA's lane. It feels like it's in the lane of any governing body. And to me, that's the ultimate test. If you cannot govern the matters that are in your lane, you don't exist. You're just four letters. The NCAA is just kind of four letters now. Maybe it always was, and it was a poodle that barked in the microphone and convinced everyone it was a Doberman for a long time, but it's done. It's over. And it's crazy we find this headline in the middle of, you know, this bigger mushroom cloud about Senate bills and who should and shouldn't have autonomy over college football. It's just kind of another log on the fire this week, I guess.
1: I think I need to ask Josh Pate what dog I sound like barking into this microphone. Of course, NCAA rules prohibit athletes from wagering on sports, and athletes who bet on their own teams and schools face permanent bans. But apparently that rule can be reversed by the court. So Pete wonders if there's any more lines.
0: What was the threshold here? If your argument is, well, yeah, he bet on games, but I mean, if we rule him ineligible, he's going to miss the season. If that's your logic, what could he have done that would have tilted the seesaw the other direction? Like, how egregious would the offenses have to have been? Because, I mean, the guy could have looked at the spider cam and hit go on a bet, and this would still apply. This logic would still apply. So I just really, maybe there is no logic here, or maybe it extends well beyond just us with race horse blinders on looking at one matter, and maybe it does extend to overall governance or lack thereof that the NCAA has. And I know Jeffrey Kessler has his hands on multiple ongoing cases that relate to that. This, again, I use the log on the fire analogy again, because this just feels like another one.
1: Well, Sorsby will sit out Texas Tech's games against the non-conference opponents, Abilene Christian and Oregon State, as a condition for the injunction, and he must continue counseling and treatment. SportsCenter All Night, Chris Lewis here on ESPN Radio. Light slate Monday in Major League Baseball, but still some entertaining contests, including the Yankees going extras against the Guardians.
2: Bellinger grounds it through into left field, a base hit. Sanchez will score. Here comes Rice. It's cut off. He will score. Out at third is Schumann, but it's a huge two-run single for Cody Bellinger.
1: That on the YES Network. And 7-5, the final. Guardians fall to the Yankees. For the Yankees, believe it or not, their first extra inning win this year. They were 0-3 entering the day. We'll stay with the American League East. Showdown between the Rays and Red Sox. And it's won by the Rays.
3: Swinging a line drive the other way. It's a base hit in the left field. And the third time is the charm for Jonathan Aranda. Slater trots home from third. The Rays have the lead back. It's 2-1 in the fifth inning.
1: 620 WDAE, 3-1 final. Rays squeak past the Red Sox, and they are 22-9 at home this season. Mariners double up the Orioles thanks to a big fly by Josh Naylor.
4: Here's the pitch. Swung on. That is blasted. Right field. It's towards the big wall. It is gone! Over the big wall. Grand slam. Sail away, Josh Naylor! He clears them all with one big swing, and the Mariners lead 5-1.
1: Got on Seattle Sports, 7:10 a.m. Third career grand slam for Josh Naylor. It's a 6-3 Mariners win over the Orioles. Elsewhere in Major League Baseball, Astros in extra innings. It took 10. They beat the Angels 5-4. Astros have won 3 of the last 4. Phillies, Christopher Sanchez continues to deal. He went 7 innings. Allowed just 4 hits, 2 runs. He had 10 strikeouts. He improved his record to 8-2 as the Phillies knock off the Blue Jays 5-2. Nationals just 1 run better than the Giants 4-3. Coming up next, how did the Spurs step up? This is SportsCenter All Night on ESPN Radio.
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1: Caitlin Clark hits a game winner for the Indiana Fever. Brandon Sorsby granted an injunction against the NCAA, eligible to play next season. Spurs silence the hottest ticket in New York City.
2: The road team rules in these NBA Finals. The San Antonio Spurs come to Madison Square Garden and knock off the Knicks 115-111.
3: We weathered the storm. I mean, we've been fighting adversity all year. I mean, we looked at this like nothing different. We just wanted to come here and get a win.
4: Have time to really catch your breath and discuss some things that you need to improve upon or what you're seeing out there that hopefully can help each other in the second half. And that's what we did. I thought we came out of the third quarter with the right approach and got some stops and had some good execution.
1: Road team rules indeed. Spurs 115, Knicks 111. Knicks still lead the series 2-1, but it's the second NBA Finals all time

0: in which each of the first three games were won by the road team. You got to go back to 1993, that Bulls-Suns NBA Finals. 13-game playoff win streak for the Knicks is done, thanks in large part to the large man, Victor Wembanyama. 30 points, 5 boards, 5 assists. First career road finals game, and he does that with the Garden going absolutely nuts. And what a pleasure it must have been to call that one on ESPN Radio. Mark Kestisher, PJ Carlissimo, Doris Burke, they have postgame extra.
1: Chris, thank you very much. San Antonio very much in the NBA Finals. Doris Burke, this young San Antonio team grabbed the lead. They were tested late, but hit just enough shots and have pulled off their first win of the Finals.
2: We've been talking about the fact that this has been one of the best defensive teams in the league all year. They have been especially good in the playoffs. Three of the four quarters tonight, a Knicks team held in the 20s, 22 in the first, 27 in the third, and in the fourth quarter you put the clamps down and hold them to 20. After giving up 64 in the first half, you gave up 47, and you continue to make life brutal on Jalen Brunson. Did he end up with 32 points? You bet he did. But it took him 25 shots to get there. He makes 11 field goals. Peach, that is a special group in terms of their grit, their mental toughness. There is so much to love about this young San Antonio Spurs team.
3: And their young head coach who does an incredible job, Mitch Johnson. They turned the ball over 8 times in as hostile arena as there is when all of New York City was ready to celebrate. All everybody was doing was walking around the streets, holding up 4 fingers, sweeping 4. Not to be. The bench contributed tonight. 25 points off the San Antonio bench. I'll tell you, quietly had a very good game. Luke Kornet and Keldon Johnson didn't have big stats, but they gave him good minutes. 2 other guys who I think stepped up, because De'Aaron Fox and Dylan Harper shot the ball poorly, very poorly. They did other things well, but they didn't shoot it well. Julian Champagne and Devin Vassell, kind of quietly. One's 4 for 9, the other's 3 for 4. They got 23 points between them. All these other games we're talking about, so many different Knicks. We're talking about Brunson. We're talking about Towns. We're talking about Bridges. We're talking about Hart. And there was really only 1 or 2 Spurs to talk about. Not tonight. 4, 5, 6 different Spurs stepped up and contributed.
2: And if you're going to put this team down, you don't come out the way the Knicks did in the third quarter.
3: Oh, yes.
2: A couple real careless turnovers. You had a 7-point edge. You had a young team, I thought, close to the ropes. If you could have thrown a haymaker to start the third. Can't be casual against this team, boy. They are tough as nails.
1: San Antonio in the win column after dropping 2 on their home floor. They traveled to New York. They quiet the hostile crowd. And they are now trailing 2-1. Spurs 1-15. Knicks 1-11. Wemby 32 points, and Steph Castle scores 23. Game 4 coming up on Wednesday night. Now for PJ Carlissimo, Doris Burke, I'm Mark Kestisher right here on your home for the 2026 NBA Finals, ESPN Radio and the ESPN app. Let's go back to Chris Lewis in the studio.
0: Thanks so much. What a wonderful job on the call. As always, this series continues to live up to all the billing. And you just heard Mark Kestisher run down the numbers of Stephon Castle. And it wasn't just that crew of Kesty, PJ, and Doris on the call. George Sedano was working as a reporter and caught up with Castle after the game.
4: Stephon, you guys had 2 disappointing losses at home. How did you come in here and take game 3?
5: I mean, we just stayed together. We weathered the storm. I mean, we've been fighting adversity all year. And, I mean, we looked at this like nothing different. We just wanted to come here and get a win.
4: Your coach, we heard him say during one of the huddles, he's okay if you guys make mistakes as long as you're being aggressive. And you guys were that from the start. Yeah. What was the mentality there?
5: Yeah, I mean, our season's on the line. Whether it ends this game or not, we feel like our season's on the line every game, and we want to go out playing aggressive. And I think we did that tonight.
4: And another way your season was on the line, you guys struggled a little bit from the free throw line early, but 10 for 10 down the stretch. Tell me about what it takes to hit those free throws, those clutch ones.
5: Yeah, just poise. I mean, just wanted to win the game and do whatever it takes to do that. So I think we have a lot of talented and very skilled players on our team, and I feel like we stepped up at the end.
4: And then defensively, you guys held them to 47 in the second half. What went into that end of the court?
5: I think just rebounding. I feel like for the most part we were doing a good job on them defensively, but we couldn't close out our possession with rebounds, and I feel like we did that in the second half.
0: Castle, a big-time clutch three in the fourth, 23 points in the game. Spurs win 115-111. Knicks still lead the series 2-1. Game four, Wednesday. Coverage begins on ESPN Radio, 7:30 p.m. Eastern. Gear up. SportsCenter all night. Chris Lewis here on ESPN Radio. Texas Tech quarterback Brandon Sorsby has been granted a temporary injunction against the NCAA that could clear the way for him to play for the Red Raiders coming up next season. A Texas judge, he granted Sorsby a preliminary injunction Monday that prevents the NCAA from punishing him for violating its rules on sports gambling. Sorsby was ruled ineligible by the NCAA after it was discovered he had wagered approximately $90,000 on professional and college sports over 4 years, including 40 bets involving Indiana football when he was a freshman on the team in 2022. Of course, Paul Feinbaum had a take.
6: The NCAA has lost its soul a long time ago, so let's not act like what's happening here. I mean, this is more of a, most players understand this maybe more than even fans, is that this is just verboten. You don't bet on a team, but this guy did. And by the way, I mean, gambling is so pervasive right now in every sport, including college athletics, that there's probably so much more of this going on, and we act like this is a one-time isolated situation. It is not.
0: Well, perhaps the only thing more interesting than a Feinbaum perspective is the perspective of his listeners. Let's give that a whirl.
7: I can't believe it. I mean, what kind of rules do they have? They said if you bet on other teams, you'd get suspended. Am I right on that? And if you bet on your own team, you are gone. What a joke.
8: Kessler is the kind of attorney that you don't hire him, he hires you. He feels like he had a dead-to-rights case here, and he got old Sorsby, and he represented him in court, and he whooped that NCAA lawyer's butt.
9: The only people right now that could really control this thing is the people that control the football playoff series. They could say, we will not take any team who has a member that has any affiliation or had one with gambling. If that problem, then it would start, because all these other kids are saying now, hey, I can run out there and gamble and they're going to let me keep on playing.
10: The only way, and that commission, what he needed to do was tell that man he can't play. But we know he ain't going to do that, Paul, because they want to win. Everybody's sacrificing everything just to win. Texas, wake up.
11: I don't understand what we're doing here. The NCAA needs to go away.
0: The Paul Feinbaum Show, must listen as always, but even more so when you have a controversy similar to this. We all know NCAA rules prohibit athletes from wagering on sports, and athletes who bet on their own teams, they face permanent bans, but apparently that rule can be reversed by the courts. ESPN Radio's Freddie Coleman thinks the NCAA needs to find a way to fight this one.
12: Hey, NCAA, I don't want you to strongly disagree. I want you strongly to fight this. Don't strongly disagree. We're not playing Monopoly here. Seriously, we're not playing backgammon. You're the NCAA. Prove it. Act like a governing body and say, hey, judge, I tell you what, we're going to fight this ruling. Hey, Brandon Sorsby, how much money are those guys on retainer? We're about to find out. Because there's no way you can let an athlete get away with this when he clearly broke the rule that says you cannot gamble on your own sport while as a member of the NCAA as a college athlete. We're just going to let people break rules and have a judge in favor of breaking a rule because he's in the same county where Texas Tech is? Hey, NCAA, strongly fight this.
13: Hello.
12: Or then it's really no reason to even have any kind of NCAA.
0: Well, Sorsby, he'll sit out Texas Tech's games against the non-conference opponents to start the year, Abilene Christian and Oregon State. That's the condition of the injunction. And he also must continue counseling and treatment. Now, speaking of criticism, not many athletes have had to deal with it more than Caitlin Clark over the last few weeks. It comes with being one of the most polarizing athletes in sports right now. And entering Monday, the former Iowa star in a bit of a slump, Monica McNutt chimed in on the Rich Eisen Show.
13: For a long time, this league has been run by veterans in terms of their skill, talent, their strength. And I applaud Caitlin, Angel, Olivia, Cameron when she's healthy, like all of these rookie classes that we've seen over the last couple of years. I applaud them, Paige Beckers, all of them. They've come in and hit the curve in a way that has been very, very impressive initially. And while the rookie curve does not necessarily look the same, there still is a curve. And so I think between both some of the adjustments to officiating, teams becoming even more familiar with her game, Caitlin's nature as a player, if you go back and watch Iowa, she's competitive. She's spirited. She's fiery. I think there's a lot happening at once, and it's going to prove to be a growth moment for her and her organization. Now, I expect her to navigate it, but I think what is still true, even though it looks different because the younger players maybe have more popular names and bigger brands, is it's a league that vets have dominated so far, and I think that's where we're running into an issue.
0: Well, Caitlin Clark in the Indiana Fever test against the Mystics. Clark got off to a good start in the game, 10 points in the first quarter, but it was close down the stretch. And, of course, Clark was the go-to player.
14: 4.3 seconds to go. Fever down by one. Sophie inbounds to Caitlin. Catch and shoot three. Good! With 1.2 seconds left from the left wing. Caitlin Clark for the lead, 78-76. Caitlin in the clutch.
15: You called it. You said it.
0: That's John Nolan on the Fever Radio Network. Game winner for Caitlin Clark. Well timed. Fever 78, Mystic 76. Aces starting to pick it up. They take it to the Storm.
16: Here's Young coming off the Wilson screen. Wilson staring at Bob. Tees up a three and throws it.
17: Bob just has a look on her face. She did have a hand out, stretched out, trying to block the shot, but it's just not enough.
0: That on USA Network, Aces 101, Storm 91. The Storm have lost six in a row. The other score in the WNBA, Liberty beat the Sun 89-80. To the College World Series, determining the eight teams, six of the eight spots already locked in. The last two were decided Monday via suspended games. We start Tuscaloosa Super Regional.
18: This one's out to right center. Fowler catches up to it. And Alabama has done it. Their first trip to Omaha since 1999. Celebrate Alabama.
0: Alabama, 7-2 winners over St. John's. So they go to Omaha. And joining them, another team from the SEC.
19: First one on the way. Swings and pops it up. LeChance. Gets rid of the mask, and Oklahoma is headed to Omaha.
0: That on ESPN2, Oklahoma beats Kansas 13-2, so that one wasn't close. So five SEC teams in the Men's College World Series, five of the eight from the same conference. Coming up next, World Cup on the doorstep. What's the message from Team USA? This is SportsCenter All Night on ESPN Radio.
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1: A wild one out west. Brewers and Athletics. So this game had a number of twists and turns. We didn't just pick this one up in extra innings. Top of the 10th on WTMJ. Brewers take the lead.
2: Barlow's 3-0.
3: He took a rip and he drilled it high and deep into the night. Watch it fly. Goodbye. A bomb of epic proportions for William Contreras on a 3-0 pitch. You had to see it to believe it.
1: So the Brewers end up scoring four runs in the top of the 10th inning. Take a 14-10 lead. You feel like when you have a four-run lead in extras, you should be good. But in the bottom half, the Athletics score four runs. They tie it up. It goes to 12. The Brewers back in front.
4: Here's the pitch. And a chopper back up the middle. Backhanded by the second baseman. And the throw comes home. And Yelich underneath the tag. And the ball gets all the way back to the backstop. As Langeliers couldn't handle the throw from McNeil. And the Brewers take the lead. It is 15-14.
1: Yeah, 15-14, and we're not talking NFL. That's your final score. Brewers 15, Athletics 14. 29 total runs scored, most in a game in the big since August 1st of last season. Let's get out, speaking of teams from the West Coast, Padres. They're better than the Reds.
5: Here's the pitch. Taylor swings, lines it over the head of the shortstop McClain into left field. Both runs will score. Bogarts and Bowen check in. A two-run single for Samad Taylor. He's driven in three and some breathing room now in the eighth. It's 5-2.
1: That on 97.3, the Fan, as the Padres top the Reds 6-2. The Padres, their sixth win when trailing entering the seventh inning this season. For the Reds, they have dropped five in a row. Here's today's top sound.
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0: Number four.
1: We start off in the WNBA where Caitlin Clark comes up big in the clutch. 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
7: 4.3 seconds to go. Fever down by one. Sophie inbounds to Caitlin. Catch and shoot three. Good with 1.2 seconds left from the left wing. Caitlin Clark for the lead. 78-76.
0: Number three.
1: The college baseball as the Alabama Crimson Tide return to the College World Series for the first time in a long time.
8: This one's out to right center. Fowler catches up to it. And Alabama has done it. Their first trip to Omaha since 1999. Celebrate, Alabama.
0: Number two.
1: We'll head to the majors, where the Mariners' Josh Naylor comes to the plate, bases loaded, on Seattle Sports 710 AM.
9: Here's the pitch. Swung on. That is blasted. Right field. It's towards the big wall. It is gone! Over the big wall. Grand slam. Sail away, Josh Naylor. He clears them all with one big swing, and the Mariners lead 5-1.
0: Number one.
1: And finally, we head to the hardwood, and the Spurs got one back in the Mecca. Heard right here on ESPN Radio.
10: The road team rules in these NBA Finals. The San Antonio Spurs come to Madison Square Garden and knock off the Knicks 115-111. San Antonio down 2-1 in the NBA Finals.
1: 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It is just a mere days away. The tournament kicks off Thursday in Mexico City with Mexico hosting South Africa. The final, of course, July 19th, MetLife Stadium. The United States will become the sixth nation to host multiple World Cups and the first to host multiple men's and women's World Cups. Captain Tim Ream on the significance.
11: it's about just opening your eyes and taking everything in, because this is unique. This is different. This is completely different from anything that any of us as players has experienced. So, take it in, enjoy it, embrace everything that it is, because it's so unique, it's so special, and it's not something that we'll ever get to do again.
1: Ream could set the record for the oldest U.S. men's national team player to appear in a FIFA World Cup match. If he does make an appearance against Paraguay on June 12th, he'd be 38 years old and 251 days old. He's one of 26 on the roster, one of 13 that was a carryover from the last World Cup. Goalkeeper Matt Fries has a message for Team USA fans.
12: Believe. When you have a group of guys that fights for each other and dies for each other on the field, anything can happen. So believe in us, bring the energy, and we hear each and every one of you.
1: So there you go. It'll be exciting, certainly. U.S. will be making its 12th World Cup appearance, has advanced past the group stage in each of its last three appearances. Only two host nations have ever failed to advance past the first round at the FIFA World Cup. South Africa 2010, Qatar in 2022. Here's Ricardo Pepi.
13: Yeah, I think, at the end of the day, we see this as a fantastic opportunity to be able to play in front of our country, in front of our people, and, represent each other, represent our family. So, just a little bit of the pressure aside, I feel like we see it more as an opportunity to be able to represent our country.
1: USA, they are in Group D with Turkey, Australia, and Paraguay. So that is impressive that the United States hosting and have the opportunity to move on. Will the Spurs have the opportunity to continue their series? 115-111, they win, take their first from the Knicks. Now 2-1. The Spurs are still trailing the series. Here's our coach Mitch Johnson on the comeback second half.
14: We had to come out with the right approach and the right energy. There were some things in the second quarter that we weren't sharp enough on. And halftime is a time to really catch your breath and discuss some things that you need to improve upon or what you're seeing out there that hopefully can help each other in the second half. And that's what we did. And I thought we came out of the third quarter with the right approach. We got some stops and had some good execution.
1: Coming up next, more on the game. The Garden was crazy, but the Spurs were calm. Next on SportsCenter All Night, right here on ESPN Radio.
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0: SportsCenter all night. It's game three of the NBA Finals at the Mecca.
1: Brunson backing down the taller Castle. Now spins, digs in, high off the glass and in. How about that for the 6'2" Jalen Brunson?
0: A new ruling rocks college football.
2: If you cannot govern the matters that are in your lane, you don't exist. You're just four letters. The NCAA is just kind of four letters now. Maybe it always was.
0: Caitlin Clark and Afeeva look to bounce back against the Mystics.
3: Slow on the dribble, gets it straight in the backcourt from Billings. Now starts to pick up the pace. Step back, launches a three. It's good. CC's feeling it.
0: Plus, we give you all the action from the major leagues.
4: Goldschmidt hits that in the air to left field and deep. Kwan going back, looking up. It is gone. Paul Goldschmidt takes the right-hander out.
0: From the worldwide headquarters of ESPN, this is SportsCenter All Night on ESPN Radio and on the ESPN app. Now, here's Chris Lewis.
5: It was billed as the most anticipated sporting event in the biggest city in the country this century. Game 3, Spurs-Knicks at Madison Square Garden became more than a basketball game. It was a cultural moment. From the celebrities to the outrageous prices, to the current U.S. president in the building. The hype reached a fever pitch. So much so that our insider, Sham Sharania, had a different pregame experience.
6: So the Knicks and Spurs, they've been handling a little bit differently. The Knicks, Karl Anthony Towns, OG Anunoby have been deflecting Donald Trump's presence here, saying that they're just focused on basketball. De'Aaron Fox admitted today that it is no doubt an inconvenience for the players in the game, and myself, Malika, personally, I was actually stopped by Secret Service just right over there because my AirPod fell, and Secret Service came up to me and said, hey, Secret Service, you're going to have to get out of the intersection. So I had to get out. After this, I'm going to go look for my AirPod case.
7: So we still haven't found the AirPod case, Shams?
6: We're still on the hunt.
5: Oh, as somebody who is on a lot of flights throughout the year, dropping your AirPod case is the absolute worst. If you have time later on, I can tell a story about the most recent time where I lost my AirPods case. It was really a story that you have to hear to believe. But beyond that, the pregame buzz for this was just on another level. The Knicks have been at a different level in this series. After being just the third team in finals history to win the first two games on the road, desperation time for the Spurs to avoid that dreaded 0-3 hole. Pre-game on the Rich Eisen Show, analyst Monica McNutt set the expectations.
8: I'm less concerned about Victor Wembanyama and more concerned about a guard getting loose. Like the game that the Knicks lost to the Spurs during the regular season. And now, granted, both of these teams are different. New Year's Eve, Julian Champagne had 36 and hit 11 threes. That was a problem. So it's De'Aaron Fox suddenly getting hot and getting downhill, or Champagne going off again like that. That gives me more pause than anything else, because I do think that a part of this team's run is their maturity and their mindset. Very appropriate that you quoted Kobe there, Rich, because that's what they've been saying as well. Like they still want to play with desperation and urgency as if the score is 0-0, and they've been able to do that sincerely. So I'm less worried about Victor Wembanyama and one of those support guys kind of getting loose because of the energy that a Wembanyama demands.
5: One of the Spurs guards getting hot. Prophetic words from Monica McNutt as we get into it. All the hype and talk over the last 2 days, finally time to tip this one off. And the Garden in a frenzy, but it was the road team that channeled the energy to start.
1: Wemby took the pass down floor, looked to shoot the three, now drives into Anunoby, off the glass and in, and one. Spurs have hit 8 of 10, they lead by 9, and Wembanyama has a free throw coming.
9: Wemby consciously passed on the 3-point shot. He was open, he chose not to, he chose to put it on the floor.
5: Mark Kestisher, PJ Carlissimo, and Doris Burke had the call on ESPN Radio. So a clearly aggressive and active Wembanyama right out of the gates. He finished the first quarter with 9 points. And for the third straight game, the Spurs built a double-digit lead at one point in the first quarter, took a 33-22 advantage after one. But a similar script to games in Texas, where the Knicks had the second quarter answer.
1: The Knicks trail by 5. Castle getting through the lane, lost it. Turnover San Antonio. Pass to the wing, tipped by Ananobi, but he chases it down. Nobody's got him. He wheels, takes the three, and drills it. Knicks within two. Timeout San Antonio.
9: Cannot turn the ball over against the New York Knicks the way they are playing offense right now.
5: And that was really the first time in the game you could really hear that Garden crowd crescendo. A huge first half for OG, putting up a team high 17. A key swing in this sequence was Stephon Castle crashing in for an offensive rebound. He collided with Jalen Brunson. The play was reviewed for a flagrant, but none was issued. But it seemed like Brunson took it personally.
1: That will pass to OG Anunoby. Corner drive. Sends the pass along. Hart's got it to Brunson. Lefty three pass. Wemby. Yes! Jalen Brunson hits the three. Knicks lead by five.
10: Ball moving. I mean, it's a .3 reaction, and it's the next pass.
5: Brunson up to 15 points at that moment. From down 12 in the first half to up 7 at halftime. A reversal that Knicks fans very familiar with at this point. It felt like New York was gaining that separation, but Wemby's two-way excellence continued to be a problem.
1: And it's rebound number 6 for Victor Wembanyama. San Antonio chance for the lead, and Wemby's going to try a three, and he's going to hit. 79-76 Spurs.
10: And that time he just walks into it. Mitchell is playing off him a little bit. He's got plenty of time to rise and fire.
5: It turned out to be a 12-point turnaround in the third, with the Spurs building a lead as large as 5 in the quarter, again, after trailing by as many as 7. So by the time the fourth quarter began, it was just a 1-point game, 92-91 Spurs. Key play in the fourth. Spurs were up 7. Wembanyama hit a 3 plus a foul that appeared to put San Antonio up double digits. But a Mike Brown challenge reversed the call. It took the 3 off the board. Regardless, San Antonio got the play in front in the fourth, allowing their defense to shine.
1: Guarded by Castle, takes him to the left wing. Bounce pass on the cut, Shamit, nothing at the rim, passes out. Now to Towns. Extra pass into the corner. Shamit on the drive, blocked by Wemby against the backboard, and Castle's got it.
9: Really good offensive possession by New York, but they couldn't close it.
5: Fitting to play a defensive highlight because the fourth was a rock fight. The teams combined to begin the quarter 0-15 from 3. And there was nothing easy on the inside either. The three-point drought ended in the most spectacular way.
1: Wemby pops out, receives the pass. 2 minutes to go in game 3. Can the Spurs protect the 4-point lead? Wemby off the bounce. Pass. Half a second to shoot. Castle hits the three-pointer right at the end of the shot clock for San Antonio.
9: That's the payback for the Jordan Clarkson one in the first half.
1: 111-104. PJ said they'd have to make shots. There's a big one.
5: An incredible shot by Castle. Wasn't open, just hounded, but he got it to go late shot clock. He finished the game with 23 points. But even after that long ball, the Knicks showed why they've been allergic to losing. A Brunson three, it cut it to 3 with right around 30 seconds left, and that the Spurs had to execute or else New York would get a chance to tie.
1: Here's Fox cutting to his right, fades, puts it up, puts it in, a free throw line jumper for Fox. Huge hit with 12 seconds to go.
9: Biggest shot of the game, De'Aaron Fox delivers for the San Antonio Spurs.
5: Seemingly the dagger in the game, but OG Anunoby did hit a 3 from the corner for the Knicks. It cut it to back within striking distance, so the Knicks had to foul. They fouled Stephon Castle. In crunch time, he hit a couple of key free throws with 6.8 seconds left. I mean, that's ice water in the veins in front of that crowd, that moment, NBA Finals. Dude's just 21 years old. He drilled the 2 free throws. It gave the Spurs a 4-point lead. They would go on to win it 115-111. The Knicks still lead the series 2-1, but the Spurs are right back in it. It's just the second finals all time, with each of the first 3 games won by the road team. You got to go back to 1993. It was the Bulls and Suns. It was the Suns dropping the first two games at home, but then they won game three on the road. And then I think Michael Jordan countered with a 50-piece in game four in that series, and that was really wrestle control in a series that Chicago, of course, ended up winning. Wembanyama, he finished the game excellent as usual. He had a standout 32 points, 8 rebounds, and 6 assists, and a chat with Lisa Salters of ABC afterwards.
11: Victor, just what was better tonight about the late-game execution?
12: Less mistakes, more control.
11: You said that game two was going to fuel you. How did it fuel you tonight?
12: I mean, in the way we see it, it's the little things. We were more serious, you know, with less mistakes, less turnovers. It's a whole.
11: In one of the late game huddles, I heard Mitch Johnson tell you guys, it's not about our offense. It's going to happen on the defensive end. What was better about the defense?
12: Absolutely. Defense feels offense and vice versa. But what was better in the defense was communication, being early.
11: And you also said it was about not making mistakes. It was also about Stephon Castle's big three-point shot. What did you think when that went in?
12: Oh, no, I mean, he's great. I'm not surprised. He's got great poise. It's hard to put into words how valuable he is to us and to me.
11: Victor, to come into this building and to steal this game three, just what does it do for you guys and your confidence going into game four?
12: Nothing really. We're all the time confident. Did what we were supposed to do, but the job is absolutely not done. We're not even halfway. The hardest is still to come.
5: Business like Victor Wembanyama afterwards as the Spurs beat the Knicks 115-111 in the Garden to cut the series lead for the Knicks down to 2-1. Now New York, their 13-game winning streak in the playoffs is done, the second longest in NBA postseason history. It is their first loss in what feels like forever, 46 days. Last time they lost, the NFL draft was going on, just to have some perspective on how long ago it was. Mike Brown, their head coach, was not happy after the game about the officiating.
13: First of all, I want to make sure I get something clear. You know, Coach Mitch Johnson and the Spurs, they won the game tonight. They came and took the game. But I will say this, I never thought I'd be in the NBA Finals and see a team get 24 free throw attempts in the second half to another team's 8. And I don't think I complain much about officials or, you know, the fairness when it comes to the free throw attempts. San Antonio is a great team. They're a great team, okay? It's going to lower our odds big time. Big time if we play game four and in the second half they get 24 free throw attempts to our 8. And maybe we were fouling, but they fouled too. There were opportunities for fouls to be called to at least try to even the free throws out. Now we didn't play good. San Antonio played great. We could have played better. There were a lot of things that we didn't do that we did in game one and game two. But to go 24 free throw attempts in a second half, that's 48 for the game if you think about it the way that they called that second half, compared to 8. All the shots we took, we got fouled 4 times, roughly, for 8 free throw attempts. Again, I don't complain much. I never thought I'd see that in an NBA Finals game, and I saw it tonight. That's tough to overcome when you're playing against a great team.
5: Yeah, 24-8 free throw advantage in the second half, but you know what they say about NBA basketball. Hey, the aggressor usually is the team that gets to the line, and it was clear from the beginning of this one that the Spurs, they play with that desperation. But the lesson here is we have a great NBA Finals. It is the fourth NBA Finals since 1971, where each of the first 3 games were decided by one possession game in the final 2 minutes. We are getting the good stuff on ESPN Radio. Continue with the NBA Finals on ESPN Radio. Catch Game 4, Knicks and Spurs. 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
1: 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Texas Tech quarterback Brandon Sorsby has been granted a temporary injunction against the NCAA. It could clear the way for him to play for the Red Raiders in 2026. A Texas judge granted Sorsby a preliminary injunction Monday that prevents the NCAA from punishing him for violating its rules on sports gambling. Judge Ken Curry rules Sorsby's attorneys demonstrated he will suffer probable, imminent, and irreparable injury if he's unable to play for the Red Raiders this season, and enjoined the NCAA prohibiting Sorsby from practicing or playing this fall. So Sorsby, he was ruled ineligible from the NCAA after it discovered he had wagered approximately $90,000 on professional and college sports over 4 years, including 40 bets involving Indiana football when he was a freshman with the Hoosiers in 2022. This has the college sports world in a tizzy. Here's ESPN insider Pete Thamel on SportsCenter.
2: These are divided times around college athletics, but certainly the reaction was unified today from the commissioners, athletic directors, coaches, agents that I talked to. Everyone from the Utah athletic director calling it disheartening. ACC Commissioner Jim Phillips said it's a horrendous pattern eroding the integrity of the process. Sonny Dykes, the coach at TCU, went as far as to say, how is anyone ever going to trust the outcome of a game again? There's a lot of complaining that goes on in all sports, especially college sports, but for the number of people who put their name on the record with their criticism of it speaks to how unified everyone is about this ruling. I think the entire industry was shocked, gobsmacked, that Sorsby was granted the ruling. Now, look, should they have been? Obviously, Jeffrey Kessler and Scott Thompson are two skilled lawyers who have a very good record arguing in court against the NCAA. But this is certainly the latest, and we've had a lot of them, of tipping points. Now the question coaches are asking me is, well, what's next? What can I get a judge to do next?
1: Great information there. I also love the fact that we got the word gobsmacked into the show. Well done, Pete Thamel. Chris Fowler joined the Rich Eisen Show.
3: College football is filled with upsets. The fact that a Lubbock judge ruled that way, I would not call an upset. I think you can find a judge to create an injunction for or against anything in the world. And it didn't surprise me. Gambling is a pretty serious thing. It should be taken really seriously by anybody who's in charge. As you said, the problem is no one is in charge of college football. So maybe there's other chapters to happen. I mean, I never take pleasure in seeing a dude make a big mistake and then have it cost him his career. But there are consequences for these things. And, you know, I would expect at this point, I guess he'll be on the field, but there may be another chapter to happen.
1: Well, the ruling, it's another unprecedented decision against the NCAA as the organization continues to fight a bunch of legal challenges. Basically, the concern among officials and coaches, you know, Pete Thamel was hinting at it, is that the rulings from local judges continue to undermine the NCAA's ability to enforce its own rules. On the Rich Eisen Show, ESPN football analyst Josh Pate wonders the NCAA has any teeth anymore.
4: That one red line that you always looked at as a participant or a coach or a fan was betting on the sports as you're an active participant, because that feels like the one area where the matter is really weighty and consequential, but two, it feels like it's in the NCAA's lane. It feels like it's in the lane of any governing body. And to me, that's the ultimate test. If you cannot govern the matters that are in your lane, you don't exist. You're just four letters. The NCAA is just kind of four letters now. Maybe it always was, and it was a poodle that barked in the microphone and convinced everyone it was a Doberman for a long time, but it's done. It's over. And it's crazy we find this headline in the middle of, you know, this bigger mushroom cloud about Senate bills and who should and shouldn't have autonomy over college football. It's just not kind of another log on the fire this week, I guess.
1: I think I need to ask Josh Pate what dog I sound like barking into this microphone.

0: First, NCAA rules prohibit athletes from wagering on sports, and athletes who bet on their own teams and schools face permanent bans. But apparently that rule can be reversed by the court. So Pete wonders if there's any more lines.
1: What was the threshold here? If your argument is, well, yeah, he bet on games, but I mean, if we rule him ineligible, he's going to miss the season. If that's your logic, what could he have done that would have tilted the seesaw the other direction? Like, how egregious would the offenses have to have been? Because, I mean, the guy could have looked at the spider cam and hit go on a bet, and this would still apply. This logic would still apply. So I just really, maybe there is no logic here, or maybe it extends well beyond just us with race horse blinders on looking at one matter, and maybe it does extend to overall governance or lack thereof that the NCAA has. And I know Jeffrey Kessler has his hands on multiple ongoing cases that relate to that. This, again, I use the log on the fire analogy again, because this just feels like another one.
0: Well, Sorsby will sit out Texas Tech's games against the non-conference opponents, Abilene Christian and Oregon State, as a condition for the injunction, and he must continue counseling and treatment. SportsCenter All Night, Chris Lewis here on ESPN Radio. Light slate Monday in Major League Baseball, but still some entertaining contests, including the Yankees going extras against the Guardians.
2: Bellinger grounds it through into left field, a base hit. Sanchez will score. Here comes Rice. It's cut off. He will score. Out at third is Schumann, but it's a huge two-run single for Cody Bellinger.
0: That on the YES Network. And 7-5, the final. Guardians fall to the Yankees. For the Yankees, believe it or not, their first extra inning win this year. They were 0-3 entering the day. We'll stay with the American League East. Showdown between the Rays and Red Sox. It's won by the Rays.
3: Swinging a line drive the other way. It's a base hit in the left field. And the third time is the charm for Jonathan Aranda. Slater trots home from third. The Rays have the lead back. It's 2-1 in the fifth inning.
0: 620 WDAE, 3-1 final. Rays squeak past the Red Sox, and they are 22-9 at home this season. Mariners double up the Orioles thanks to a big fly by Josh Naylor.
4: Here's the pitch. Swung on. That is blasted. Right field. It's towards the big wall. It is gone! Over the big wall. Grand slam. Sail away, Josh Naylor. He clears them all with one big swing, and the Mariners lead 5-1.
0: Not on Seattle Sports, 7:10 a.m. Third career grand slam for Josh Naylor. It's a 6-3 Mariners win over the Orioles. Elsewhere in Major League Baseball, Astros in extra innings. It took 10. They beat the Angels 5-4. Astros have won 3 of the last 4. Phillies, Christopher Sanchez continues to deal. He went 7 innings. Allowed just 4 hits, 2 runs. He had 10 strikeouts. He improved his record to 8-2 as the Phillies knock off the Blue Jays 5-2. Nationals just 1 run better than the Giants 4-3. Coming up next, how did the Spurs step up? This is SportsCenter All Night on ESPN Radio.
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1: Caitlin Clark hits a game winner for the Indiana Fever. Brandon Sorsby granted an injunction against the NCAA, eligible to play next season. Spurs silence the hottest ticket in New York City.
2: The road team rules in these NBA Finals. The San Antonio Spurs come to Madison Square Garden and knock off the Knicks 115-111.
3: We weathered the storm. I mean, we've been fighting adversity all year. I mean, we looked at this like nothing different. We just wanted to come here and get a win.
4: Have time to really catch your breath and discuss some things that you need to improve upon or what you're seeing out there that hopefully can help each other in the second half. And that's what we did. And I thought we came out of the third quarter with the right approach. We got some stops and had some good execution.
1: Road team rules indeed. Spurs 115, Knicks 111. Knicks still lead the series 2-1, but it's the second NBA Finals all time in which each of the first three games were won by the road team. You gotta go back to 1993, that Bulls-Suns NBA Finals. 13-game playoff win streak for the Knicks is done, thanks in large part to the large man, Victor Wembanyama. 30 points, 5 boards, 5 assists. First career road finals game, and he does that with the Garden going absolutely nuts. And what a pleasure it must have been to call that one on ESPN Radio. Mark Kestisher, PJ Carlissimo, Doris Burke, they have postgame extra.
5: Chris, thank you very much. San Antonio very much in the NBA Finals. Doris Burke, this young San Antonio team grabbed the lead. They were tested late, but hit just enough shots and have pulled off their first win of the finals.
6: We've been talking about the fact that this has been one of the best defensive teams in the league all year. They have been especially good in the playoffs. 3 of the 4 quarters tonight, a Knicks team held in the 20s, 22 in the first, 27 in the third, and in the fourth quarter you put the clamps down and hold them to 20. After giving up 64 in the first half, you gave up 47, and you continue to make life brutal on Jalen Brunson. Did he end up with 32 points? You bet he did. But it took him 25 shots to get there. He makes 11 field goals. Peach, that is a special group in terms of their grit, their mental toughness. There is so much to love about this young San Antonio Spurs team.
7: And their young head coach, who does an incredible job, Mitch Johnson. They turned the ball over 8 times in as hostile arena as there is, when all of New York City was ready to celebrate. All everybody was doing was walking around the streets, holding up 4 fingers, sweeping 4. Not to be. The bench contributed tonight. 25 points off the San Antonio bench. I'll tell you, quietly had a very good game. Luke Kornet and Keldon Johnson didn't have big stats, but they gave him good minutes. 2 other guys who I think stepped up, because De'Aaron Fox and Dylan Harper shot the ball poorly, very poorly. They did other things well, but they didn't shoot it well. Julian Champagne and Devin Vassell, kind of quietly. One's 4-for-9, the other's 3-for-4. They got 23 points between them. All these other games, we're talking about so many different Knicks. We're talking about Brunson. We're talking about Towns. We're talking about Bridges. We're talking about Hart. And there was really only 1 or 2 Spurs to talk about. Not tonight. 4, 5, 6 different Spurs stepped up and contributed.
6: And if you're going to put this team down, you don't come out the way the Knicks did in the third quarter.
7: Oh, yes.
6: A couple real careless turnovers. You had a 7-point edge. You had a young team, I thought, close to the ropes. If you could have thrown a haymaker to start the third. Can't be casual against this team, boy. They are tough as nails.
5: San Antonio in the win column after dropping 2 on their home floor. They traveled to New York. They quiet the hostile crowd, and they are now trailing 2-1. Spurs 115, Knicks 111, Wemby 32 points, and Steph Castle scores 23. Game 4 coming up on Wednesday night. Now for PJ Carlissimo, Doris Burke, I'm Mark Kestisher right here on your home for the 2026 NBA Finals, ESPN Radio, and the ESPN app. Let's go. go back to Chris Lewis in the studio.
1: Thanks so much. What a wonderful job on the call. As always, this series continues to live up to all the billing. And you just heard Mark Kestenscher run down the numbers of Stephon Castle. And it wasn't just that crew of Kesty, PJ, and Doris on the call. George Sedano was working as a reporter and caught up with Castle after the game.
8: Stephon, you guys had two disappointing losses at home. How did you come in here and take game three?
3: I mean, we just stayed together. We weathered the storm. I mean, we've been fighting adversity all year. And, I mean, we looked at this like nothing different. We just wanted to come here and get a win.
8: Your coach, we heard him say during one of the huddles, he's okay if you guys make mistakes as long as you're being aggressive. And you guys were that from the start. Yeah. What was the mentality there?
3: Yeah, I mean, our season's on the line. Whether it ends this game or not, we feel like our season's on the line every game, and we want to go out playing aggressive, and I think we did that tonight.
8: And another way your season was on the line, you guys struggled a little bit from the free throw line early, but 10 for 10 down the stretch. Tell me about what it takes to hit those free throws, those clutch ones.
3: Yeah, just poise. I mean, just wanted to win the game and do whatever it takes to do that. So I think we have a lot of talented and very skilled players on our team, and I feel like we stepped up at the end.
8: And then defensively, you guys held them to 47 in the second half. What went into that end of the court?
3: I think just rebounding. I feel like for the most part we were doing a good job on them defensively, but we couldn't close out our possession with rebounds, and I feel like we did that in the second half.
1: Castle, a big-time clutch three in the fourth, 23 points in the game. Spurs win 115-111. Knicks still lead the series 2-1. Game four, Wednesday. Coverage begins on ESPN Radio, 7:30 p.m. Eastern. Gear up. SportsCenter All Night, Chris Lewis here on ESPN Radio. Texas Tech quarterback Brandon Sorsby has been granted a temporary injunction against the NCAA that could clear the way for him to play for the Red Raiders coming up next season. A Texas judge, he granted Sorsby a preliminary injunction Monday that prevents the NCAA from punishing him for violating its rules on sports gambling. Sorsby was ruled ineligible by the NCAA after it was discovered he had wagered approximately $90,000 on professional and college sports over 4 years, including 40 bets involving Indiana football when he was a freshman on the team in 2022. Of course, Paul Feinbaum had a take.
9: The NCAA has lost its soul a long time ago, so let's not act like what's happening here. I mean, this is more of a, most players understand this maybe more than even fans, is that this is just verboten. You don't bet on a team, but this guy did. And by the way, I mean, gambling is so pervasive right now in every sport, including college athletics, that there's probably so much more of this going on, and we act like this is a one-time isolated situation. It is not.
1: Well, perhaps the only thing more interesting than a Feinbaum perspective is the perspective of his listeners. Let's give that a whirl.
10: I can't believe it. I mean, what kind of rules do they have? They said if you bet on other teams, you'd get suspended. Am I right on that? And if you bet on your own team, you are gone. What a joke.
11: Kessler is the kind of attorney that you don't hire him, he hires you. He feels like he had a dead-to-rights case here, and he got old Sorsby, and he represented him in court, and he whooped that NCAA lawyer's butt.
12: The only people right now that could really control this thing is the people that control the football playoff series. They could say, we will not take any team who has a member that has any affiliation or had one with gambling. If that problem, then it would start, because all these other kids are saying now, hey, I can run out there and gamble and they're going to let me keep on playing.
13: The only way, and that commission, what he needs to do is tell that man he can't play. But we know he ain't going to do that, Paul, because they want to win. Everything, everybody's sacrificing everything just to win. Texas, wake up.
14: I don't understand what we're doing here. The NCAA needs to go away.
1: The Paul Feinbaum Show, must listen as always, but even more so when you have a controversy similar to this. We all know NCAA rules prohibit athletes from wagering on sports, and athletes who bet on their own teams, they face permanent bans, but apparently that rule can be reversed by the courts. ESPN Radio's Freddie Coleman thinks the NCAA needs to find a way to fight this one.
15: Hey, NCAA, I don't want you to strongly disagree. I want you strongly to fight this. Don't strongly disagree. We're not playing Monopoly here. Seriously, we're not playing backgammon. You're the NCAA. Prove it. Act like a governing body and say, hey, judge, I tell you what, we're going to fight this ruling. Hey, Brendan Sorsby, how much money are those guys on retainer? We're about to find out. Because there's no way you can let an athlete get away with this when he clearly broke the rule that says you cannot gamble on your own sport while as a member of the NCAA as a college athlete. We're just going to let people break rules and have a judge in favor of breaking a rule because he's in the same county where Texas Tech is? Hey, NCAA, strongly fight this.
16: Hello.
15: Or then it's really no reason to even have any kind of NCAA.
17: Well, Sorsby, he'll sit out Texas Tech's games against the non-conference opponents to start the year, Abilene Christian and Oregon State. That's the condition of the injunction. And he also must continue counseling and treatment. Now, speaking of criticism, not many athletes have had to deal with it more than Caitlin Clark over the last few weeks. It comes with being one of the most polarizing athletes in sports right now. And entering Monday, the former Iowa star in a bit of a slump, Monica McNutt chimed in on the Rich Eisen show.
18: For a long time, this league has been run by veterans in terms of their skill, talent, their strength. And I applaud Caitlin, Angel, Olivia, Cameron when she's healthy, like all of these rookie classes that we've seen over the last couple of years. I applaud them, Paige Beckers, all of them. They've come in and hit the curve in a way that has been very, very impressive initially. And while the rookie curve does not necessarily look the same, there still is a curve. And so I think between both some of the adjustments to officiating, teams becoming even more familiar with her game, Caitlin's nature as a player, if you go back and watch Iowa, she's competitive. She's spirited. She's fiery. I think there's a lot happening at once, and it's going to prove to be a growth moment for her and her organization. Now, I expect her to navigate it, but I think what is still true, even though it looks different because the younger players maybe have more popular names and bigger brands, is it's a league that vets have dominated so far, and I think that's where we're running into an issue.
17: Well, Caitlin Clark in the Indiana Fever test against the Mystics. And Clark got off to a good start in the game, 10 points in the first quarter, but it was close down the stretch. And, of course, Clark was the go-to player.
19: 4.3 seconds to go. Fever down by one. Sophie inbounds to Caitlin. Catch and shoot three. Good! With 1.2 seconds left from the left wing. Caitlin Clark for the lead, 78-76. Caitlin in the clutch.
20: You called it. You said it.
17: That's John Nolan on the Fever Radio Network. Game winner for Caitlin Clark. Well-timed. Fever 78, Mystic 76. Aces starting to pick it up. They take it to the Storm.
21: Here's Young coming off the Wilson screen. Wilson staring at Fogg. Tees up a three and drills it.
22: Mom just has a look on her face. She did have a hand out, stretched out, trying to block the shot, but it's just not enough.
17: That on USA Network, Aces 101, Storm 91. The Storm have lost six in a row. The other score in the WNBA, Liberty beat the Sun 89-80. To the College World Series, determining the eight teams, six of the eight spots already locked in. The last two were decided Monday via suspended games. We start Tuscaloosa Super Regional.
23: This one's out to right center. Fowler catches up to it. And Alabama has done it. Their first trip to Omaha since 1999. Celebrate, Alabama.
17: Alabama, 7-2 winners over St. John's. So they go to Omaha. And joining them, another team from the SEC.
24: First one on the way. Swings and pops it up. LeChance. Gets rid of the mask, and Oklahoma is headed to Omaha.
17: That on ESPN2. Oklahoma beats Kansas 13-2, so that one wasn't close. So five SEC teams in the Men's College World Series, five of the eight from the same conference. Coming up next, World Cup on the doorstep. What's the message from Team USA? 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
25: Hey, this is Rich Eisen coming up on Tuesday. NBA Finals Game 3. We'll talk about it with ESPN's Brian Windhorst. George Kittle joins the fun. Will he be ready for Week 1? And in studio, Eric Andre. the comedian. 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
1: A wild one out west. Brewers and Athletics. So this game had a number of twists and turns. We didn't just pick this one up in extra innings. Top of the 10th on WTMJ. Brewers take the lead.
2: Barlow's 3-0.
3: He took a rip and he drilled it high and deep into the night. Watch it fly. Goodbye. A bomb of epic proportions for William Contreras on a 3-0 pitch. You had to see it to believe it.
1: So the Brewers end up scoring four runs in the top of the 10th inning. Take a 14-10 lead. You feel like when you have a four-run lead in extras, you should be good. But in the bottom half, the Athletics score four runs. They tie it up. It goes to 12. The Brewers back in front.
4: Here's the pitch. And a chopper back up the middle. Backhanded by the second baseman. And the throw comes home. And Yelich underneath the tag. And the ball gets all the way back to the backstop. As Langeliers couldn't handle the throw from McNeil. And the Brewers take the lead. It is 15-14.
1: Yeah, 15-14, and we're not talking NFL. That's your final score. Brewers 15, Athletics 14. 29 total runs scored, most in a game in the big since August 1st of last season. Let's get out, speaking of teams from the West Coast, Padres. They're better than the Reds.
5: Here's the pitch. Taylor swings, lines it over the head of the shortstop McClain into left field. Both runs will score. Bogarts and Bowen check in. A two-run single for Samad Taylor. He's driven in three and some breathing room now in the eighth. It's 5-2.
1: That on 97.3, the Fan, as the Padres top the Reds 6-2. The Padres, their sixth win when trailing entering the seventh inning this season. For the Reds, they have dropped five in a row. Here's today's top sound.
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7: 4.3 seconds to go. Fever down by one. Sophie inbounds to Caitlin. Catch and shoot three. Good with 1.2 seconds left from the left wing. Caitlin Clark for the lead, 78-76.
0: Number three.
1: To college baseball as the Alabama Crimson Tide return to the College World Series for the first time in a long time.
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1: Number two. We'll head to the majors, where the Mariners' Josh Naylor comes to the plate, bases loaded, on Seattle Sports 710 AM.
2: Here's the pitch. Swung on. That is blasted. Right field. It's towards the big wall. It is gone! Over the big wall. Grand slam. Sail away, Josh Naylor! He clears them all with one big swing, and the Mariners lead 5-1.
1: Number one. And finally, we head to the hardwood, and the Spurs got one back in the Mecca. Heard right here on ESPN Radio.
3: The road team rules in these NBA Finals. The San Antonio Spurs come to Madison Square Garden and knock off the Knicks 115-111. San Antonio down 2-1 in the NBA Finals.
1: 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It is just a mere days away. The tournament kicks off Thursday in Mexico City with Mexico hosting South Africa. The final, of course, July 19th, MetLife Stadium. The United States will become the sixth nation to host multiple World Cups and the first to host multiple men's and women's World Cups. Captain Tim Ream on the significance.
4: It's about just opening your eyes and taking everything in, because this is unique. This is different. This is completely different from anything that any of us as players has experienced. So, take it in, enjoy it, embrace everything that it is, because it's so unique. It's so special, and it's not something that we'll ever get to do again.
1: Ream could set the record for the oldest U.S. men's national team player to appear in a FIFA World Cup match. If he does make an appearance against Paraguay on June 12th, he'd be 38 years old and 251 days old. He's one of 26 on the roster, one of 13 that was a carryover from the last World Cup. Goalkeeper Matt Freese has a message for Team USA fans.
5: Believe. When you have a group of guys that fights for each other and dies for each other on the field, anything can happen. So believe in us, bring the energy, and we hear each and every one of you.
1: So there you go. It'll be exciting, certainly. U.S. will be making its 12th World Cup appearance, has advanced past the group stage in each of its last three appearances. Only two host nations have ever failed to advance past the first round at the FIFA World Cup. South Africa 2010, Qatar in 2022. Here's Ricardo Pepi.
6: Yeah, I think, at the end of the day, we see this as a fantastic opportunity to be able to play in front of our country, in front of our people, and, represent each other, represent our family. So, just a little bit of the pressure aside, I feel like we see it more as an opportunity to be able to represent our country.
1: USA, they are in Group D with Turkey, Australia, and Paraguay. So that is impressive that the United States hosting and have the opportunity to move on. Well, the Spurs have the opportunity to continue their series. 115-111, they win, take their first from the Knicks. Now 2-1, the Spurs are still trailing the series. Here's our coach Mitch Johnson on the comeback second half.
7: We had to come out with the right approach and the right energy. There were some things in the second quarter that we weren't sharp enough on. And halftime is a time to really catch your breath and discuss some things that you need to improve upon or what you're seeing out there that hopefully can help each other in the second half. And that's what we did. And I thought we came out of the third quarter with the right approach. We got some stops and had some good execution.
1: Mitch Johnson will hope to even up the series coming up on Wednesday. But that wraps up this edition of SportsCenter All Night. My name is Chris Lewis. Thanks so much to our entire crew. Unsportsmanlike is next.
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1: The road team rules in these NBA Finals. The San Antonio Spurs come to Madison Square Garden and knock off the Knicks 115-111.
2: We weathered the storm. I mean, we've been fighting adversity all year. I mean, we looked at this like nothing different. We just wanted to come here and get a win.
3: Have times of time to really catch your breath and discuss some things that you need to improve upon or what you're seeing out there that hopefully can help each other in the second half. And that's what we did. And I thought we came out in the third quarter with the right approach. We got some stops and had some good execution.

0: 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You heard the finals last night. Game number 3 here on ESPN Radio, as always, presented by Gusto, as the San Antonio Spurs take game number 3, 115-111. The Knicks 13-game winning streak in the postseason, unbelievable, comes to an end. Three games, three road teams winning in this series. Along with Michelle Smallman, Chris Canty, Evan Cohen with you. Good morning, everybody, after a wild night last night at Madison Square Garden.
1: I'm sure it's not a good morning for Nuno. Oh. I mean, him and all of the other Knicks fans got to be out there puckered right now, because we thought that this was going to be a nice, clean sweep in terms of how this series would go. The Knicks got the first one on the road, got greedy, took game two, took a stranglehold on this series. No team has ever come back in an NBA Finals after losing the first two games at home. And we thought coming back to the Garden in game three, all of the energy, massive crowd, that the Knicks would ride the wave. And the young San Antonio Spurs had something different in mind. That was a wildly impressive performance from the young Spurs small.
2: Totally.
1: Wemby, 22 years old, Steph Castle, 21, Dylan Harper, 20. Those guys played with a maturity and a poise beyond their years, especially in the second half.
2: Yeah, did the Spurs learn to close? Because if so, yikes for the Knicks. But first time since 93 that the road team won the first three games of the finals. That's obviously odd. But yeah, we saw a different version of the Spurs last night. And I don't know if I'm a Knicks fan, if I'm panicking today, just because the game was so closely contested. There was obviously a lot of physicality. People are feeling a certain way about the whistle or lack thereof. Also, the Knicks haven't lost since April 23rd. At some point, you were going to drop a game. And I know that you wanted to get this one last night, first one in the finals at home. The energy was high. But at some point, you probably were going to lose a game. It's very rare to be able to sweep three series in a row on your way to winning a final. So I wouldn't panic a little much if I was the Knicks fan today.
0: Yeah, San Antonio was up 11 after the first quarter. Knicks had an unbelievable second quarter, outscoring the Spurs 42-24 in that second quarter to take a 64-57 halftime lead. Spurs bounced back. They're up one going into the fourth quarter of that game. And in that fourth quarter, early on, they were both bad in terms of their shooting. I think it was 96-91 for about a half hour, it felt like, in real time. Not just on game time. And the Spurs had two huge shots late, one at 108-104 with 1:53 to go, a Steph Castle three where Wemby got double and triple team, kind of got caught up with the ball, got it out to Castle, he hits a three, and then 111-108, Spurs had the lead, 12.2 to go. De'Aaron Fox, who I got to be honest, I forgot was the clutch player of the year a few years ago. He was kind of Brunson, not as good, but he was the Brunson in the lefty.
1: The Kings version of Jalen Brunson.
0: Bad team. Can he carry them?
1: Yeah.
0: Right? Like, he was that. You forget about that a little bit.
1: Yeah.
0: And obviously hit that mid-range shot to win the game, ultimately put it away for them at 115-111. I thought Wemby was great last night. Inside out. That's how he played. And you knew right off the bat, dunking the ball. His first three possessions, two dunks and a layup. And we'll get to what he did with Brunson and whether or not it should have been called a flagrant. And Mike Brown had what to say, the head coach of the Knicks, about all the fouls and the free throw discrepancy. We'll get to that in about 10 minutes or so. But the Spurs deserve their flowers. And Wemby with 32 points in this game, 11 of 18 from the floor, 2 of 4 from behind the arc, 8 of 9 from the three-point line. You notice last night when he shoots the three, it's when he's tired. It's actually a break for him. He just happens to be a good shooter, and that is what you want. If he's going to rest on the floor somehow, and he played the entire fourth quarter, but he played inside out, and that was vital for them.
1: Well, yeah, I mean, he was allowed to play the entire fourth quarter in a large chunk of the second half because the Knicks were in foul trouble, right? The Knicks got in a bonus early in both the third quarter and the fourth quarter. They played the final 4.5 minutes of the third quarter in the bonus. They played the final 8 minutes of the fourth quarter in the bonus. Boys and girls, they ain't but 24 minutes and a half of basketball. And the Spurs spent more time than not in that half in the bonus. So what does that mean? A lot of free throws. That means Wemby having an opportunity to put his hands on his shorts, get some rest. We had several reviews of flagrant fouls in that game last night. So that gave him an opportunity to get some rest as well. So I think the flow of the overall game allowed for Wemby to rest while he was on the court. The other thing that I thought was an interesting tweak by Mitch Johnson was going with the four-guard lineup with Wemby, especially in the fourth quarter. That lineup gave the Knicks some problems. Now, it's counterintuitive because the Spurs have had issues with rebounding in this series, keeping the Knicks off the offensive glass, but I thought the four-guard lineup with Wemby did a really good job of rebounding. But why I bring that up is because there were certain offensive sets where they allowed Wemby to flare to the corner, space the floor, and one of the guards would hunt the most ideal matchup.
0: Which is 11.
1: They'd break them down off the bounce, and they'd get into the paint where they could finish at the rim, or they could dish for somebody else to get a chippy. I thought that was brilliant by Mitch Johnson in terms of allowing Wemby to have some offensive possessions where he actually got some rest too. I mean, Castle and Harper, those two dudes came out there with something on their mind. Mm-hmm. They were going after Jalen Brunson. They attacked him early. Yeah. I mean, Harper's dunk on OG Anunoby at the end of the first quarter, like, that was a tone setter for a 20-year-old to take that personal against an all-NBA defender. Like, that is incredible to see that. And then Steph Castle, I mean, I can't say enough about this dude. Found a way to get to the rim, found a way to get to the line early on. I mean, he damn near drops 20 in the first half. I thought those two guys were the biggest difference in the Spurs offense and the overall mentality of the team in this game. Wemby is going to get his, but when those two guys, when Dylan Harper and Steph Castle play like that, especially early on, the Spurs are going to be hard to beat.
0: I think they could play like that also because of it goes hand in hand. Wemby can do what he can do because of them. They can do what they can do because of him. And I thought they did a great job of throwing passes to Wemby. The only he could catch them passes. They need to do more of that. Like, the only he could, there are no other players in the league that could catch some of the passes that they threw except for Victor Wembanyama. And that it was phenomenal last night in how they approached that. The two guys, Castle and Harper, are just monsters out there.
1: Yeah.
0: And the fact that they can guard Jalen Brunson, Castle can attempt to guard Jalen Brunson one-on-one. I don't know that anyone could really guard Jalen Brunson one-on-one. I don't know that anyone could really guard SGA one-on-one. The guy who has done the best at that relative to efficiency is Steph Castle. Oh, by the way, he was a scorer in the first half, and oh, by the way, he hit maybe the biggest shot of the game in the second half. So when you get that kind of production, that was tremendous last night. And you know what? There were other guys that sprinkled in a couple of moments. Keldon Johnson was way better in this game than he was previously. He wasn't great, but no, he was better. Cornette at least gave him a moment, and they're not great. I mean, it's really bad at times when Wemby is off the floor. They had a moment or two with Cornette, but I thought just the tempo and the tone was set early by giving Wemby the ball in the paint. That's it. Just start there and let it develop from there. I thought they were terrible in the second quarter in doing that. They did not do that. And they also have to be a little bit more conscious of, you know, they have him as the screener, which means somebody else coming off the ball. At times they need someone to screen for him just to get to the block.
1: Yes, I agree with that.
0: Away from the ball.
1: Because you saw what the Knicks were doing with Towns, with OG.
0: Yeah, offensive line drills.
1: They were bodying him. They were grabbing his jersey.
0: Like, as they should.
1: You're going to have to get guys to free him up. Back picks allow him to get down to the post to get to his spots. It's too hard for Wemby to get in position all the time. Early on, he can do it because he's got more energy. But as the game wears on, they've got to find ways to free him up so he can get in the painted area and he doesn't settle for jump shots. As we get into the third quarter, second half, you started seeing him settle for more mid-range shots, more three-point shots. That's not the direction that this thing needs to go. Now, I thought overall the mentality for the Spurs was to make sure we get into the paint, whether it's the guards being able to do it after you space the floor or whether it's dumping it down into Wemby. They never got too far away from that. And I think that was the difference in this matchup, in this game, versus the first two games of this series. It felt like they got away from Wemby in the paint in games one and two. They never really got too far away from it in this game.
2: I'm glad you brought up the mentality of this team, too, because Wemby kept saying it after the first two games, and some of his teammates echoed that sentiment that we just have to play our game and we'll be fine. They didn't panic at all. And even post-game, when Wemby was talking to Lisa Salters and she said, how does this help your confidence heading into game four? And he was like, it doesn't. We feel great about ourselves regardless of what's happening. But they got off to a really fast start and they set the tone and they played their version of Spurs basketball more last night than we've seen so far in this series.
0: What, like, if you're going to define their version of Spurs basketball, that's what to you?
2: Well, getting off to a start like they did last night, mm-hmm. Wemby setting the tone early. I think he needs to be the one that sets the tone early. And we got that from him last night. They were physical, which I appreciated. We're going to get into this more. I like that the refs are not letting the whistle decide the series, but there is a line at some point. But they went out there and said, we are going to impose ourselves on this team. And they did it.
0: Yeah, I think that Wemby setting the tone early is like, I think with the way he did it last night is the way he needs to. That's tone setting. If he were to shoot 5 threes in the first quarter and make 3 of them, we'd all go crazy. Oh my God, this guy's great. I don't know that that's tone setting. I think when you have to play him by the rim, it drops guys. And then if you give Castle and Harper any space to cook, you're done. I know they're only 21 and 20 years old, respectively. It doesn't matter. Those guys are monsters out there. And Dylan Harper is as fearless of a player in sports at a young age as we've seen in years. I don't know anyone that is as fearless as Dylan Harper at that. He's 20 years old. 20. No fear. Going at OG? OG was awesome last night. OG is an all-league type defender. Yeah, I got you. The two-hand hang in the air, wait for OG to clear it, while you're hanging in the air and then dunking on him? Are you kidding me? 20 years old? Fearless. We talk about Anthony Edwards. Oh, he's fearless. No, no. This guy's at another level of fear, of fearless. Like, he's just, he's not afraid of this moment. He's not afraid of that team. And that's what would excite you if you are San Antonio. There is a flip side to this. Mike Brown, head coach of the New York Knicks, who has not been good, he has been great, had what to say about the way in which this game played out last night. We will get to that next. We're on Sportsmanlike, presented by Progressive Insurance. Heroes rise
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1: To go 24 free throw attempts in a second half compared to 8, I never thought I'd see that in an NBA Finals game.
2: The referees usually side with the more aggressive team, so I blame the Knicks for that.
3: Blow the whistle. The voice is there of Knicks head coach Mike Brown, and then after that, Draymond Green as part of the Inside the NBA team on ESPN. We are on Sportsmanlike on ESPN Radio. 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Last night, game number 3, won by the San Antonio Spurs, definitely was an aggressive effort right from the jump. Victor Wembanyama going inside out, dunks, layups early on, Steph Castle and Dylan Harper phenomenal in the way in which they were attacking the baskets. So yes, Draymond is right, the more aggressive team. Now, obviously, there is a line, and you have to stay within that, or stay within that, you know, below that line, so to speak. Mike Brown, head coach of the New York Knicks, was not thrilled with the free throw discrepancy in that second half of the game, 24-8 in favor of San Antonio.
2: I never thought I'd be in the NBA Finals and see a team get 24 free throw attempts in the second half to another team's 8. There were opportunities for fouls to be called to at least try to even the free throws out. Again, maybe we fouled that many times, but they fouled too. And it's not shown at the end of the day on this box score.
3: In all fairness to Mike Brown, he did start that conversation by fully giving credit to the Spurs, Mitch Johnson, and the team. I just want to point that out. It's not like he avoided that altogether.
4: He did that.
3: Needs to be pointed out. So this is not just a complaint about the official. Smalls, does he have a point, though?
5: He does have a point, but also the turnover is a factor. The Knicks shot 30.

0: There was a disparity last night, but I don't think it's the reason why they lost the game, CeCe.
1: The Knicks had two more fouls than the Spurs. It didn't feel like a disparity to me. The whistle goes both ways. The Knicks had five more fouls in the second half than the Spurs did. The Spurs had three more fouls than the Knicks did in the first half. It's not just a matter of the fouls, but it's when you get them. If you get the majority of your fouls in the second half, and when you're tired and you're out of position defensively, sometimes that can happen, that's what you get. I thought what put the Knicks behind the eight ball when it comes to fouling is staying with the lineup of Landry Shamet and Jordan Clarkson and Jose Alvarado too long.
2: 23 minutes for Shamet, 12 minutes for Alvarado, 13 minutes for Clarkson. Did have 10 points, but none in the fourth, I don't believe.
1: Clarkson had a three-point make. I think it was a three-point. But anyway, like there was no reason to stay with those guys in what, the final 3 minutes of the third quarter and the first 3 minutes of the fourth quarter? Why are those guys playing that extended of a stretch? I get it. Brunson in foul trouble. I understand it. But there's no reason to have those three guys on the court for that extended period of time. He did it earlier in the series. He did it again last night, and it came back to bite him in the ass. And that's how you go the first 3.5 minutes of a quarter without scoring a single point. That's what puts you behind the eight ball more than the whistles from the refs. Mm-hmm. So blame them. Blame yourself. Don't blame the refs. Like, I understand you want to try to flip it and deflect blame and try to instill confidence in your guys and avoid this impending doom that seems to loom over the Knicks anytime something goes good with this franchise. Mm-hmm. But you got to call it like you see it if you're head coach. You got to be the mirror for your team. And last night, he wasn't that. The Knicks were not as good defensively last night as they've been in the previous two games of this series. Last night was the first game that the Spurs had in these playoffs where they didn't have double-digit turnovers. The first time in the entire playoffs. Series with Portland, series with Minnesota, series with OKC. First time in the playoffs where they didn't have double-digit turnovers. That to me, speaks to the Knicks not being in positions like they're accustomed to being in, not being sound fundamentally, not moving their feet and sliding the way that they're supposed to, not being connected, not being on a string, and then all of a sudden that opens the door for guys to get dribble penetration, and you put yourself in a situation where you're giving them an easy look at the rim or you're going to foul. There was a reason why San Antonio got to the line a lot last night. They were aggressive in their mentality. The only way you combat that is being fundamentally sound on defense. And the Knicks were not that last night.
2: There's been a lot of discussion already about the Wemby play with Jalen Brunson, where he kind of took he almost palmed his head and threw him to the ground. And there was no flagrant called in that spot. There should have been a flagrant called in that spot. No question about it. That said, that's fine with me. Like I want, if I'm a Spurs fan last night, I need to know my team is going to do anything it takes, even if it gets a little dirty at times. Oh, now, yeah. I'm surprised Wemby has to be the dirty one, because usually you bring somebody else off the bench to do that. You know, there's a reason that Bismack Biyombo, Kelly Olynyk, and Mason Plumlee are sitting there. That's for them to do.
3: Can I ask, why are you surprised that Wemby is the dirty one? He has now this entire history, this playoffs, of being the dirty one consistently.
2: Okay, well, I'm surprised that they don't use someone else for that, but I actually think for him, it just shows he will do whatever it takes.
4: Well, you can't justify that. Like, that's the second one this series that they clearly missed that they've allowed him to get away with. You can't justify, I like that. That is a clear and obvious dirty play, and if someone else does it, they would call that. I think that's the part that Mike Brown is talking about. It's the, hey, the fairness in the whistle, right? And the Knicks didn't lose because of the whistle. But it's the weirdness of 106-100, the Knicks inbounds the ball, Dylan Harper walks onto the court, the refs stop the play. That's 6-on-5. That should have been a technical. There was no response to that. It's the, you know, that's, I think, what Mike Brown is talking about. But Wemby is at this point now. Remember, he already has he got a flagrant 2 because he got ejected. So he already has 2 points. At 4 points, he gets suspended. So there's, you know, and yes, I'm a agitated Knicks fan this morning who got 2.5 hours of sleep. But like, but that's part of it. Where I like, they're gonna make sure that they don't do anything for him to get ejected. They're, you know, so that's
2: once again, I like it.
4: But that's
2: once again, I like it.
4: And if that happened to your team, you'd be like, all right, cool, right?
2: I understand it. It happened to my team. I literally watch, and then they put Udonis Haslam in to go knock people out. That's what happens, right? Like, I've seen it happen. Once again, I

0: like it. Because if you know you can get away with it, and you know it's going to help your team, whatever.
1: But hold on. No, no. Why are you getting... That happened early on in the game. Why are you getting mad at the refs and not getting mad at the other Knicks for not having Jalen Brunson's back?
2: Because we go back to what happened earlier in the game, right? They ended up calling a technical against Josh Hart with the little whatever it was with Luke Kornet, right?
0: Well, he kicked him.
2: He moved him out of the way. Like he was in
1: he moved him out of the way.
0: Wemby definitively should have been called for flagrants. There's no question he should have been called for flagrants. So should Josh Hart. And I love Josh Hart.
1: He politely moved him out of the way.
0: With his feet.
3: Shifted him a little.
0: With his feet.
2: No, he pushed him when he got up.
0: He kicked him.
2: Semantics.
1: Yeah, I'm about to say, you can't call Wemby dirty and not call Josh Hart dirty.
4: Nuno
1: for God's
4: sakes,
1: one of the Spurs had a breakaway and the guy tripped him.
2: Well, no. Even that one, I saw, like, that, if you look at the whole review of that, Vassell kicks the ball before he gets tripped.
1: I'm down 2-0.
0: I'm on the road. My sports life is on the line. I'm doing whatever it takes.
3: You gotta be desperate.
0: Yeah, they were desperate.
3: That's fine.
2: We talk about the when it's going to change, when we are going to reverse course on this love affair of Wemby. Stuff like this will add to it, and especially if they continue to win, like this type of him being a dirty player will add to the people turning on him. Is that not fair to say that?
1: I think non-Knicks fans don't care about that.
2: Thunder fans feel a certain way.
1: Well, I mean, listen, I don't know about that. I don't know if that's going to make people turn on Victor Wembanyama.
0: Oh, I think it can make people like him more.
1: Yeah, I don't know about that.
0: And I don't believe that he should have gotten away with that. Let's be clear on that.
1: Okay, that's fine.
0: But I now know definitively he'll do whatever it takes.
1: Yeah, but he had 32, 8, and 6 to go along with 3 block shots in what was a must-win game on the road in the Garden.
0: Yeah, he was awesome.
1: In his first NBA Finals.
0: He was awesome.
3: Insane.
0: He was not awesome in the first two.
1: The Jalen Brunson thing, I get it, but people are going to go the other way in terms of having more adoration for Victor Wembanyama if he can step up and have that type of performance on the road. So I hear what you're saying, Nuno, but I think you're a little too close to it because you are a Knicks fan.
3: I'm with you. I think if you're neutral in this series, you're going to be like, Wemby will push people around like a rag doll.
1: Exactly.
3: He'll do whatever it needs, whatever the moment requires, Wemby will step up and do it.
0: And same will be said for me about Josh Hart. I know he will do whatever it takes and stand up to anyone at any time to do for his team. I love it. This is, you know, Breen and Legs and RJ said it on the TV broadcast last night. It's game 3 of the finals. This is when it starts to catch up to everybody, where they get annoyed with each other.
1: But here's the thing, though, and I hate the pearl clutching by Nuno, because he knows this. Like, when you get to this level, championship basketball, you're going to have some goons on the court. You just have to. And quite frankly, San Antonio doesn't have a lot of big guys. They don't have a ton of front court players that are goons. So Wemby has to be that.
0: That's right.
1: And everybody understands that.
0: They're big guys or they're small guys.
1: Steph Castle is a goon, but he's a backcourt player. Like, you need your frontcourt guys to be that. Kendrick Perkins was that. Udonis Haslam was that.
0: Yeah.
3: We've seen Draymond do it.
1: Yeah, exactly. Draymond Green is that. Like, you have to have those guys.
3: Right.
0: Coming up, we got some power rankings.
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5: Hey, this is Rich Eisen coming up on Tuesday. NBA Finals Game 3. We'll talk about it with ESPN's Brian Windhorst. George Kittle joins the fun. 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
2: All right, these are the Power Rankings. It's 6:30 on a Tuesday morning. Y'all know we love to rank stuff around that time. But before we get into that, she is the lovely Michelle Smallman. Good morning.
3: Good morning.
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1: Hey now.
0: And I am the resident Super Bowl champ, and these are my power rankings, and they are brought to you by SoFi Get Your Money Right. So my power rankings are inspired by what happened last night in Game 3, season on the line for the San Antonio Spurs. Dare I say, a season-saving win? Well, at least it extends the series and guaranteed to get them back to San Antonio. But it got the old wheels in my head turning a little bit. What were some of the most defining season-saving wins in sports history? So, we got a list. Pat Costello, if you will.
2: Number five.
0: 2018 College Football Playoff National Championship Game. Alabama Crimson Tide against the Georgia Bulldogs. And y'all know what time it was with Bama. Jalen Hurts struggled mightily in that first half. They had to bring in somebody that could actually throw the ball. And it ends up being Tua Tagovailoa. Tua comes in, sets things on fire, ends up guiding the Crimson Tide to a win in Mercedes-Benz Stadium, which is essentially a home game for the Georgia Bulldogs. It was a 26-23 overtime win for Bama and another national championship for Nick Saban. So that was an incredible, incredible stage, because when all of us got the news at halftime that Hurts wasn't coming back in, I think everybody was a little bit surprised that Saban would trust a freshman in that spot. Mm-hmm. And Tua came through, and he came through in fine fashion. So that was one of the more improbable season-saving performances that we've seen in sports.
3: I think that that carried Tua for a long time. You know, I will never forget the poise, though, that he showed in that moment as a freshman on the biggest stage, coming in at the most consequential time. But also the way Jalen Hurts handled that post game, being genuinely excited for Tua, supporting his teammate, yep, unselfish in that way. I learned a lot about both of them in that moment.
1: And he came back the next year.
3: Yes.
1: You want to talk about Jalen Hurts and who he came back the next year. Most guys in today's day and age would just transfer right after. Two gutsiest football decisions in game of my lifetime. Saban benching his starting quarterback in the national championship game, and Sean Payton onside kick to start the second half for the Saints against the Colts.
0: That Sean Payton one was incredible.
1: Those are two, one pro, one college. Two gutsiest decisions, I believe, of my lifetime in football.
0: All right, next.
2: Number four.
0: 2013 NBA Finals, Miami Heat, San Antonio Spurs, Game 6. I feel like I could do this justice, but Evan Cohen would be better served doing this one, because he is the resident Miami Heat fan. So seconds away from elimination, Ev, take the wheel.
1: Well, you're talking about the Chris Bosh unbelievable rebound out to Ray Allen, corner three. I was at the game that remembered none of it, not because I drink or anything like that, but because it was all a blur of what happened in that moment, because they had already been lining the court. The ropes were already up around the court for the Spurs celebration to block any Heat fans from getting on there.
3: Wow.
1: So it was unbelievable. There was a Game 7, which is what people obviously... they won. What I'm saying is that in that game, what you're talking about, it was a LeBron miss, too.
0: Correct. That was it.
1: Into the Bosh rebound, and then obviously the Ray Allen shot.
0: See, I could have done it.
1: I didn't do it well, though.
0: Not with the same passion.
1: I didn't do it well.
0: No, you did it phenomenally.
1: Nah,
0: the recall was great. Next.
2: Number three.
0: This might be the Evan Cohen list, because we got to go to Super Bowl 51, New England Patriots versus the Atlanta Falcons. Y'all know what it is. 28-3, Kyle Shanahan's best work or worst work, depending on what end you're on. But you're talking about the New England Patriots completing the largest comeback in Super Bowl history, the first overtime game in Super Bowl history. Everybody will remember the Edelman catch. What people forget was James White having 14 catches. People forget Dante Hightower's sack fumble on Matt Ryan. Those plays opened the door for Tom Brady to set an NFL record when it comes to completions in a Super Bowl. Phenomenal, phenomenal game. It was unbelievable. I was actually at that Super Bowl. It was my first one for ESPN. I was covering it. Smalls, you were at that Super Bowl. Can't believe we didn't cross paths then.
3: I know.
0: But yeah, we were both in the building to witness history made by Tom Brady. It's amazing that somebody that's won that many championships, I think he had four championships at that point, still have firsts in their Super Bowl career. But Tom Brady actually had it in that moment. Largest comeback in Super Bowl history.
3: Also, you forget the Deflategate to start the season. What, Brady was at, what, four games to start the season. Jimmy G was in for him.
1: And Jacoby. Jimmy G got hurt. Jacoby
3: Brissett
1: at the start of the game. And there was a Thursday night game where Jacoby was they only had one quarterback, and Edelman was a backup.
3: There you go. So not only did the season start off rocky in that way, but I don't know if you remember this, Cece. Obviously, it was such a blur the way everything went down. But when Brady mounted the comeback to win, and he is handed the trophy, and he's standing there with Roger Goodell, the guy who tried to, you know, disrupt him with the Deflategate, and he gets to hoist that trophy right in front of him. That was such a moment.
1: That was unbelievable. It's interesting that you say the James White part of it. So James White, I'm Wisconsin. James White was the one that everyone thought, oh, give him the MVP, give him the MVP. And he was unreal
4: he
1: in
4: was
1: that
4: great.
1: Game. He was unbelievable.
4: He was great.
1: He's a great guy. I thought he's one of these guys that ended up being significantly better in the pros than he was in college. He was like a role guy in college because there were so many backs, and then was awesome in the NFL, and now coaching in high school, I believe, in Illinois. Because he was an Illinois assistant.
0: Next.
2: Number two.
0: Game five of the 2016 NBA Finals. Y'all knew this was going to be on the list. I mean, Cavs, Golden State Warriors, the Cavs trail 3-1. There was only been one team to come back from a 3-1 finals deficit out of 38 teams. And that was these Cleveland Cavaliers. Game five was a must win. Remember, Draymond Green had the suspension. The Cavs end up winning that game. They end up going to seven. Kyrie Irving hitting that three with a minute to go in game seven. The comeback complete. The Cavs capture their first NBA title. Mission accomplished for LeBron James after leaving Cleveland in unceremonious fashion. Ends up coming back and delivering on the promise of the king. So that game had to be on there. Game 5, 2016 NBA Finals.
1: What's interesting so far on your list, top 5 season-saving performances in memory in sports, you have 2 LeBron ones, right? You have the Game 6 with Miami sending it to a Game 7, 103-100, the overtime victory in 13. And now this one, which, you know, I give him a lot of credit because I think he baited Draymond a little bit.
0: Yeah.
1: I think LeBron is obviously a basketball genius on the floor.
0: Yeah, but when you kick somebody like that...
1: Oh, no. I mean, Draymond took the bait, obviously. And the other part of it is that no one brings up, except Wendy always brings it up, and he'll be with us in the 7 a.m. Eastern hour, is the Andrew Bogut injury hurt the Warriors in that. But that comeback, I mean, you know, down 3-1 and they're figuring that out is unbelievable.
0: All right, next.
2: Number one.
0: Game 4, ALCS 2004, Boston Red Sox, New York Yankees. Nuno, you know it well because we are Yankees fans. Red Sox were down 3-0 in the series and trailing late in the elimination game. Of course, we know what ends up happening. The Red Sox end up taking game 4. And then, of course, in game 6, Curt Schilling with the bloody sock. He had the injury, but ends up finding a way to gut through it. And he gave them a quality start. And then, of course, Johnny Damon's grand slam in game 7. It was one of the most gut-wrenching series in my sports fandom to watch that happen because of how good my Yankees were. That season, the Red Sox would ultimately end up going on to win the World Series. And it ends up being the curse of the Bambino being lifted. Mm-hmm. So I think, in fairness, that has to be number one when you start talking about season-saving performances. Game 4, ALCS 2004.
1: What's interesting also about that one is the turning point moment in the game you're talking about. A lot of people say it was the Dave Roberts steal for the Red Sox to put them in position to start scoring runs, now manager of the LA Dodgers. I find it amazing that we look back and say the number one season-saving performance of your sports lifetime as an adult, let's say, is based off initially a stolen base, yet the stolen base in baseball over the course of time has been de-emphasized. Like, advancing to a base that you're not at, if you can get there, seemingly is a good thing. I understand there's a risk in it.
0: Well, they're bringing it back now, though.
1: But I'm just saying, in that moment, if he's not on second base, then what happens, right? And that Dave Roberts steal, I mean, it's an all-time moment. And now, I guess you could look at Wemby last night, Steph Castle last night, De'Aaron Fox last night, Dylan Harper last night, and wonder if somehow, some way, they pull this off. Is that game last night the turning point moment to be on a top 5 season saving performances in recent sports memory? But you have to come up with the exact, if you had to come up with the singular individual moment. So it's not the game, it's the picture that if you're showing your son in 10 years a still frame, what are you showing him from that game last night?
4: Ooh.
5: I know what Nuno's showing him.
3: The Wemby face palm.
0: I'm probably showing him the Steph Castle 3 at the end, cuz Wemby literally tossed him a grenade. I don't even know. Like, like the Hoop Collective guy said it, and I thought it was brilliant. I don't even know if Steph Castle actually saw the basket. He had to throw it up, and it went in. And he's not known to be a consistent shooter.
1: That's not his thing.
0: He's streaky at best.
1: Yeah.
0: So, yeah, to me, that would be the moment, more so than De'Aaron Fox breaking down.
1: Not the Harper dunk.
0: Again. The Harper dunk, it happened so early in the game. I don't know if I can say that that was the moment that defined it.
1: Smalls?
3: I'm just waiting for you to throw it to your accountability partner because I have something to
0: say. You are my accountability partner. Any objections, any omissions to my list?
3: CC, great list as always. Okay. Outstanding list. Huge omission from where I sit.
0: Okay.
3: Game 6, 2011 World Series. Cardinals, Texas Rangers. The Cardinals were down to their final strike twice. David Freese, not Albert Pujols, not Lance Berkman, not Yadi Molina, David Freese, game-tying triple in the ninth inning, a walk-off homer to dead center in the grass in the 11th to defeat the Rangers, send it to game 7, they win the World Series.
0: Okay, so you're taking off which one?
3: The Heat.
0: The second off the Heat? Okay.
1: Just make it more obvious. My God.
3: Down to their final strike twice in game 6 of the World Series.
1: If I did a better job explaining it, you wouldn't take off the Heat. Every moment of that with the LeBron miss, the clank,
3: down
1: the Bosch
3: to
1: rebound,
3: their final
1: out
3: strike
1: to Ray
3: twice.
1: Allen. Yeah, you don't need to take out the Heat, though. If I wasn't a Heat fan, you wouldn't take out the Heat. We're on Sportsmanlike, presented by Progressive Insurance.
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1: 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This was SportsCenter, presented by Gusto. I can't tell you the amount of people that have asked me, hey, did you hear the first one? Did you watch the first one with Dan Patrick? And it was awesome. So much insight into the history of SportsCenter, their relationships all across ESPN that I think people will be fascinated by. So certainly advise going to the ESPN app, wherever you get your podcasts, the Disney Plus, of course, Rich's YouTube channel, and just watch it or listen to it. It was awesome. Conversely, what's not awesome is what's going on in college football right now. Yes, of course, we've been talking a ton about the NBA Finals, as we, of course, are going to continue to do with the Spurs winning last night and cutting into that lead 2-1 for the Knicks. But Brendan Sorsby is the quarterback for Texas Tech, just to get you caught up quickly. Was at Indiana, then Cincinnati, now Texas Tech. Hasn't played a game at Texas Tech. Voluntarily checked himself into a gambling rehab facility, which you give him all the credit in the world for trying to rehabilitate himself and treat his illness. And his addiction, obviously, and he admitted to betting on the team that he was on, which was Indiana. He was not playing in those games. Doesn't matter. He's got more insight and information than anyone as a member of the team. Bet on those games. The NCAA, in a rare twist, did the right thing. Ruled him ineligible because you can't bet on the team you're playing on. You can't bet on the sport you're in. Well, Sorsby was granted an injunction versus the NCAA and is by a court in Texas and is now eligible to play in 2026. Let's stop there. Your reaction to knowing that as of now, he's eligible to play football?
2: A bit surprising, but I think this is just the next step and what will continue to be the story, because it seems like, I know the NCAA says that they haven't decided on its legal strategy moving forward, but it seems like they're going to attempt to overturn the judge's ruling and have another appeal here. And I can understand why they would, because this isn't a one-off. This isn't, okay, Brendan Sorsby wagered on his team one time. As we found out, he wagered approximately $90,000. And I know that he has admitted that it's a mental health thing, it's an addiction, he sought treatment. But for the NCAA, they find themselves in a pretty precarious position. So I would be surprised if this wasn't just the next step and what will continue to be the story.
3: Yeah, listen, Brendan Sorsby has a dog as an attorney. Jeffrey Kessler is somebody I'm well acquainted with. He was the go-to for the NFL Players Association. If you think back to the 90s, he's the one that helped Freeman McNeil sue the NFL in an antitrust case for free agency. So he has a long line of helping players associations, player unions in sports get positive results. So I'm not surprised that he's been able to draw out the string when it comes to this Brendan Sorsby deal. Mm. But on its face, man, this is an existential threat to college sports. When you have a player that is actively betting on games for his school, you jeopardize the integrity of the sport. If people can't have full confidence that what they're watching is on the up and up and that players aren't throwing games, then why would you watch it? We want to see sports because it is competition. It's at its core, it is a meritocracy. And you are challenging that by allowing a player who admittedly gambled on the sport in which he played, the opportunity to continue to play. And the only punishment is sitting out a couple of games at the beginning of the season? That's a slap on the wrist. I can't believe that the NCAA is in a place where they're going to have to hold their nose and allow this to happen. Now, this is the bet they made. There are plenty of issues with the NCAA that they should have gotten ahead on. And because of that, because of reputation, I think this is an instance where the courts are siding with the plaintiffs and allowing this to take place. College sports right now is a mess. And I understand coaches' frustrations. But if they want to be outraged about something, be outraged about this. Don't be outraged about NIL and transfer portal. This is what can kill the golden goose.
1: So, a rhetorical question or two. If I'm a college football player, am I allowed to bet on my team?
3: Yeah, I mean, it would seem so.
2: You might have to miss a couple games, but...
1: No, I mean, like, could... I don't want to use Brandon Sorsby as the example because he's going through treatment. So, Bob Smith, okay?
2: But couldn't anyone, right. in this instance, if they got in trouble for doing that, to have this same... I don't want to say excuse, but, no, but same approach?
1: I mean, yeah, if I'm a Texas Tech player... I'm not suggesting this. I'm saying what this could allow for interpretation. A Texas Tech player could say, you know, I know five injuries we have, and one guy's academically ineligible that no one knows. There's no way we're going to cover against so-and-so this week. I could bet everything I have because I know what the outcome, in essence. All right, I get suspended for two games. It doesn't prevent me from playing in the NFL. It doesn't get me arrested. Just gets me suspended.
3: Well, no, it'll prevent you from playing in the NFL. Like,
1: we don't know that for a fact.
3: Okay,
1: yet.
3: You can say we don't know it for a fact, and the NFL is not going to outright ban Brandon Sorsby. But if he's allowed to play, this is going to be his last year of high-level football. There's no NFL team that's going to touch this. Not this. I don't give a damn how good he is. Because this is a can of worms that you just don't want to open up. As an athlete, you are taught not to bet on your sport.
1: Right.
3: From the first time you touch a ball, everybody understands you're not supposed to bet on your sport. Pete Rose is the cautionary tale, right? You don't bet on your sport. You can bet on other sports. You just can't bet on the sport that you actually play because it challenges the integrity of the game. And that is something that everybody involved in the game holds sacred. You are told when you are a player at a high level, leave the sport in better shape than you found it. Betting on your sport does not do that. So, yeah, this is something that every athlete is fully aware of. This is something that is spelled out in the NCAA bylaws. So I'm shocked that we have this ruling.
1: This seems the most obvious thing in the world.
3: I can't imagine that this helps Brandon Sorsby in terms of what his ambitions might be in high-level football beyond college. Yeah. Because if you're an NFL team... There's no way you can risk bringing a player that has this type of baggage onto your roster, knowing that the player didn't really suffer any punishment as a result of gambling on the sport.
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10: The NCAA put out a statement strongly disagreeing with the court's ruling. Hey, NCAA, I don't want you to strongly disagree. I want you strongly to fight this. Don't strongly disagree. We're not playing Monopoly here. Seriously, we're not playing backgammon. You're the NCAA. Prove it. Act like a governing body and say, hey, judge, I tell you what, we're going to fight this ruling. Hey, Brendan Sorsby, how much money are those guys on retainer? We're about to find out. Because there's no way you can let an athlete get away with this when he clearly broke the rule that says you cannot gamble on your own sport while as a member of the NCAA as a college athlete. We're just going to let people break rules and have a judge in favor of breaking a rule because he's in the same county where Texas Tech is? Hey, NCAA, don't strongly disagree. Don't strongly put out a statement. Get your guns like Harry Douglas' arms and strongly fight this.
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0: In the NBA, the Spurs got their first win of the finals, holding off the Knicks last night, 115-111. The Spurs snapped the Knicks' 13-game playoff win streak. Wemby had 32 points, 8 rebounds, 6 assists, 3 blocks, lead the way, while Steph Castle added 23. In college football news, a crazy story. Texas Tech quarterback Brendan Sorsby has been granted a temporary injunction by a Lubbock, Texas retired judge, clearing him to play for the season despite being declared ineligible by the NCAA for wagering on college sports up to $90,000 by his own admission. I'm Rob Thompson for 94.1 San Antonio Sports Star.
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2: Good morning, everybody! Whoop, whoop!
3: Happy Tuesday.
0: Is everybody still on military? Stuck at the light at Roosevelt? Are they all there?
3: Oh, my.
4: Yeah. Party.
0: We should have just played the Friday song, because we're partying, yeah.
4: Woo! I know the Whataburger's packed.
2: Spurs win!
4: Yeah.
2: Puro pinching Spurs.
4: That's right.
0: I have never had a more fulfilling win. I've had equal. I mean, beating Miami might not ever be matched. But last night was one of the most satisfying wins of my long and illustrious Spurs fandom.
3: Yeah, that was a great win. And, I mean, obviously, we talked all day yesterday about how needed that win was. Spurs win 115-111 in a game that was an emotional roller coaster. If you were a fan, first of all, what a start for the Spurs! Again, they continue to be the best first quarter team on the planet.
0: Start fast and let them catch up.
3: What a
0: mantra!
3: What a horrific second quarter that they played. Well,
0: there's always a run. Thank God they stopped that one, because how do you end up after that start 7 points down?
3: Honest to God,
0: I thought. I wasn't quite at Barkley level despair or anger or confidence. However you want to go there, but I can certainly understand why people were standing on that platform, because it did not feel good at all.
3: No, and the real Wimby stood up and had himself a game.
0: You know, the best Wimby is the villain Wimby, and we're going to have to get used to that.
3: We may have to.
0: We're going to have to get used to a petulant, flagrant kind of personality that's going to do some sort of lash out in anger, but whatever that is, it brings out the attitude that we want from him the rest of the time.
3: The Spurs have to get a goon. Or Wimby better learn how to fight.
0: Yep.
3: Because he is a habitual line stepper.
0: He is.
3: And he is going to step on the line one of these days, and it's going to go wrong for him. Now, One thing, if you're going to do it, if you're going to be a giant who probably can't really defend himself against other giants, the best thing to do is just bully the tiny people.
0: Well, just bully. Well, the thing is, he came out with the intent, like, you're not going to take advantage of him. And it that anger factor, yeah, we need to dial that in, but I don't think any coach in the world was mad at the output.
3: No.
0: You know, I mean, this is the kind of attitude you want. Now, you got to, you know, temper action with wisdom, but for the most part, dude, it was an extraordinary kind of butterfly from a snail or from a caterpillar moment, where he became this dude that everything we complained about, like, dude, you're passive and you're doing this and you're doing that. No, last night was the opposite. This was aggressive Wimby. Now, it wasn't entirely wisdom-filled performance, but I'll take that every night of the week. If it means one technical foul, dude, I'm down. You can take every sixth game off with all the extra technicals you're picking up, but for those that you're in, man, woo.
3: And I don't know if I mean, can we? Is this the first time we've had a game in a while where we can not point the finger at someone who played like crap last night?
5: Nope.
3: I feel like everybody did. Everybody played their part. I mean, no, there were guys who didn't have their best games. You know, Dylan and De'Aaron didn't have a great shooting game, but they did everything else right.
0: I thought their three-guard performance to close the game out was spectacular. Hats off to Mitch for playing that lineup and still getting rebounds. He told him, if we're going to play, all three of you guys are playing, two of you guys have to be touching the rim when the ball goes up. We need rebounds. And those dudes rebounded like animals last night.
3: And a night where they had the Spurs had 28 assists and 8 turnovers.
0: Masterclass in road win basketball.
3: Yeah.
0: Masterclass.
3: Castle, Fox, and Harper combined for 4 turnovers on the night. That is what you need from your guards. A very, very strong performance. Again, Fox and Harper, not the best shooting night.
0: But
3: Fox hit the shot when they needed it the most.
0: Both of them had Brunson-esque nights. Both of them, when the shots had to be made, both of them made the shot.
3: Yep. I thought a phenomenal performance by you know, really the entirety of the squad. I thought that everybody played their part.
0: Yep. And if you didn't, you know, there was a moment in the second half where Dylan Harper had the ball on the left side and threw it to Keldon Johnson, who was in. And Keldon was being guarded by Jalen Brunson. Keldon took a dribble and passed it back to Dylan Harper. And Dylan looked at Keldon like, what are you doing, boy? Go attack the mouse. And Dylan gave it back to Keldon. Keldon didn't make the shot, but he drew the foul.
3: Yeah.
0: But at that moment, my concern.
3: Well, if Keldon drew a foul, it means he missed his free throw.
0: Well, he did miss the free throw. But he did. But you know what? The attack was there. But
3: yeah.
0: It took the rookie to tell the old vet, get your confidence back. Go get this. Don't give it up. And that was a rookie that gave him the ball back and dared him. Look, man.
3: You're the
0: sixth man of the year. Go be the sixth man. Again, he missed the shot and missed a free throw, but he attacked. And at that moment, let me tell you, the Dylan Harper, De'Aaron Fox thing, the combination, it's getting real close, bro. I know he didn't shoot well, but when things were going at their best last night, minus the biggest shot of the game, which De'Aaron Fox made, and I'm not taking anything away from De'Aaron, but Dylan is high-level intelligent, like ridiculously high-level intelligence on a basketball court, the likes of which I don't think I've ever seen from a rookie.
3: Yeah, it was an impressive showing. As for the Knicks, another very inefficient game. I mean, it's 32 points for Jalen Brunson, but that is not the recipe to 32 points that the Knicks want Jalen Brunson to take. Mikal Bridges, no-shows. And
0: luckily, OG did not.
3: No, OG Anunoby and Josh Hart carried this team. I was shocked and confused, and I forget who was on the who was it on the halftime show that was saying? I think it was Chuck. They got to give Karl Anthony Towns the ball more every time he gets it. It's like the Knicks decided we don't want Karl Anthony Towns to participate?
0: I don't know, because it wasn't obvious. I don't think it was a defensive adjustment that threw Brunson off or threw off their ability to get the ball to Karl Anthony. And I don't think it was an inability for Karl to get open. I just think he kind of got froze out by a dude Mamba mentality, I think in some instances is a justification to just keep freaking shooting, bro.
3: Yeah.
0: You know, what are you doing, Jalen? What are you doing?
3: It was Landry Shamet was awful.
0: I mean, that's probably regressing back to the mean for him. But I put this fully on the MVP, Brunson. He had a terrible night. Terrible.
3: I thought so, too.
0: 31 points. It's such fool. It's lipstick on a pig. And it's kind of like the 29 points in game two from Victor. You go, well, look at the numbers.
3: Yeah,
0: no, it's not
3: real.
0: You were a detriment. You were a net negative. And Brunson was a net negative offensively.
3: I thought so, too. Quite frankly, I mean, outside of OG, who he was phenomenal.
0: Dude, that three in the corner through that little envelope opening was. I kept telling my wife, it's just me and her watching the game, if we score here, we win. And we had three opportunities to close it down, and we couldn't. So even at the very end, when Anunoby hit that shot, and we had two chances prior to that to put it to five, we'll win this thing. And Ananobi hit that shot. I thought, well, here's the garden right here. MSG just got us.
3: And Josh Hart, who I think is just, I think he's so good.
0: He's underpaid, I can tell you that.
3: He had a great game last night. Probably the other guy who showed up for the Knicks was San Antonio's own, Jordan Clarkson. hit a couple huge shots.
0: I love a dude with absolutely no conscience.
3: He's never had it.
0: Has no conscience at all.
3: He has never. He is, if he's got the ball, okay.
0: Pulling the trigger, bro.
3: I got it. Yeah, you talk about don't hesitate. He's like the king of that. But yeah, this was another classic game. We've had three fantastic finals games, quite frankly. All of them coming down to the wire. It was good for the Spurs to get one and really kind of steal the momentum is what it felt like last night. And it, like you said, the building got so quiet at the end.
0: Rickets, man. When you can hear Mitch Johnson calling out the defense.
3: Yes.
0: Gives me chills, man.
3: Yeah. So far from a perfect performance by the Spurs, but certainly the best one they've had in this series, and you walk away with a dub. That's the most important thing. And again, hopefully they're carrying some momentum going forward on this.
0: I hope Dylan had a beer last night.
5: I hope our young kids got a permission slip from the coaches and were allowed to have an alcoholic beverage to celebrate this.
3: I'm not sure.
0: I hope that, you know, I hope it wasn't just like that apple cider wine.
3: I don't know. All I know is Grandpa De'Aaron came out and grabbed Wimby and said, "Hey man, it's midnight. We gotta go.
0: We got to go." Dude, I got
3: okay, Unc. Dude. Just won a finals game. He's like, no, we gotta go. It's midnight, Bubba.
0: That was so funny. We got to go.
3: I like that. Lots to break down on this the Spurs Knicks game 3. San Antonio back in the series. We'll be talking about it a lot today. It's the Morning Huddle 94.1.
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6: Good morning. We are in good shape on 35 southbound Thousand Oaks to Randolph. That's road work. It's in the right lane. 7-8 minutes as you stop and go from Olympia Parkway. On 35 northbound Randolph up to Wheatner, that's a 5-minute ride. So from Wallison, start moving over to your left side. That right lane closed. And I-10 upper level westbound 302 Culebra. That's road work. Just the left lane open. Now, if you guys see something we're not talking about, do call us on the traffic tip line so we can check it out. And that number is 210-785-2600. I'm Debbie Alcacer, KTSA Time Saver Traffic.
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0: lot better spirits today.
1: Do we have any in-bed coverage from Military Drive? I feel like we need to start sending down like a UN kind of like protection.

0: And we had just beaten Detroit in game five. And I had to watch and cover the game from, like, the very top of the building. And then when the game was over, I would have to go down to the court to sit on the court to do the post-game show. Well, I was wearing Spurs attire after this game five, and I had to swim down against the stream. You know, as I had to go down when people were coming up to get to where I needed to be. And I was having beer thrown at me. People were like, it was a riot. So sometimes just having that jersey on is too much.
1: Yeah, well, sometimes it's it all depends on where you're at, too, because Detroit, Tigers fans and Lions fans are very peaceable people.
0: Well, yeah.
1: Pistons fan is not a peaceable person.
0: They were angry. the sea was angry that day, my friends. So, you know, you're a brave dude. I get your fandom. I'm just wear a jacket, brother, and get out.
1: Yeah.
0: It's kind of like when you win the game, you want to stay on the court and bring – no, get off the court, bro.
1: Yeah.
0: Go get in the locker room. Celebrate in there.
1: There's a time and a place. But, no, I mean, first of all, there's really no excuse for any violence. Well, we don't condone it.
0: I think that ever. But given the way the Spurs won, because they did play the bully last night.
1: They did.
0: There's no getting around it. And to have it work, it was, given the circumstance, a remarkable kind of mix of things that I did not expect to happen. Of all the ways the Spurs were going to win, I didn't think they'd win it like that.
1: I didn't really either. I would not have put them in the we're gonna thug you out and
0: we're gonna push you and we're gonna do all the things that have been done to us. They're kind of externalizing what OKC had done to them in a couple of games where. Dude, don't play that kind of role too long or too often. You start playing 5-on-6, and the sixth is the social media, that storm that starts hitting you as the bully and the foul givers. So I appreciate how they did it, but you got to be real careful. You're going to pick up a rep. Because kind of, I think Steph Castle is picking up a rep.
1: Steph is the most egregious of the Spurs mm-hmm. when it comes to bullying. And Steph also has a little bit of the Tim Duncan, like when he's never committed a foul, no, even when it's pretty blatant and up. Like when he trucked Jalen Brunson last night.
0: Yeah, absolutely. First of
1: all, he's probably going to get fined for that.
0: I think there's probably a few fines coming.
1: Wimby's probably going to get a fine too.
0: They might. I don't know if you can add a flagrant. Like you can add a foul, but that replay was egregious. Price will be paid.
1: The Wimby or the
0: Wimby push that was just absolutely missed. Hey, I'm not mad at you. That was the plan. Go do it. Just don't get thrown out because I do think there was some intent to this. I do think they were kind of riled up in the locker room. Go out and be men. And they executed it, and it worked. So you just got to be real careful. You pick up a rep, and then you no longer get the benefit of the doubt, as you were, I think, in the past sometimes because you were kids.
1: Well, especially with an angry New York mob crowd behind the refs. When Wimby pushed Spike Lee, or when Wimby pushed Brunson in the back of the neck, Spike Lee jumped up, and he was losing his mind.
0: Well, they were, man. If I was them, I would be too.
1: Of course. Yeah.
0: You know, I was in the building when the Spurs and Phoenix, the riot that ended up guys getting seatbelted and thrown out. And the Spurs went in with the attitude there way back when, too. Like, yeah, I dare you. And if you want to, yeah, we might lose the fight. We might even lose the game, but we'll walk out with our chins up. And that's kind of how the Spurs were. You know, we might end up in a fight, but we're going to walk out as men.
1: Yeah.
0: You know, you're not going to take us out.
1: Yeah, I was surprised the Spurs played that type of game, but I think it was needed. I think they needed to do it, and kudos to them for doing it. Again, I think it's going to hit them both in the pocketbook today. And I'll be honest, I couldn't believe. And I think with the Wimby one, I don't know that they saw it at the time.
0: I don't think he did. There's no way you let that go.
1: But
0: I mean, there really isn't. But
1: the Castle one, they saw it. They called the foul. They reviewed it, and if that's not a flagrant, I'm not sure what is.
0: You're talking about when they were both moving. I think it was a it was a hard foul.
1: I'm
0: it was
1: about when Castle took like a running start and just bowled through him along the baseline,
0: going to get the rebound.
1: Yeah, no, there wasn't even it wasn't even a shot up yet.
0: I mean, he was crashing the board and using that as an excuse. Yeah, he popped him.
1: That's
0: like the second or third time that a player has done that.
1: Yeah,
0: I mean, didn't Carter Bryant take him out earlier?
1: Yep.
0: So that tells me that's the plan.
1: Well, one thing I give Brunson a lot of credit for being the smallest guy on the floor.

0: He ain't scared.
1: Oh, he's tough, man.
0: He is a tough dude, and he gets back up in your face. Like, he, Wimby shoved him, and Jalen tried to get in his face. He got in his belly button, and act, you know.
1: He probably would have gotten the call. I mean, he probably would have been called for something if he had, because the ref, I don't think, saw anything about it. And I do think there's some intent there. Yeah, you want to be tough, we're going to body you. Eventually, it might wear you down, because that the volume shooting from Brunson, some of it, especially last night, felt like a little bit, all right, it's you and me kind of shots. Yeah. Like, I'm going to be the hero now if you're going to body me like that. And it didn't work.
0: He had some amazing shots. Don't get me wrong. Shot where he got the and one, where it was like, looking at the basket.
1: Several ridiculous shots, but he did it on, you know, it was the volume that killed him.
0: Yeah. Yep. So, again, they did a great job on Brunson being physical with him. You got to make sure you're careful, because I imagine there's going to be a lot tighter whistle with stuff like that. And I'm talking about, like, technical whistles coming out next game, because they're not going to – I mean, it's just like after Wimby elbowed Naz Reid, they said, okay, we got to get this thing under control.
1: And I expect a Tony Brothers-esque game, but I don't think the Spurs are going to be any less physical. They're going to have to do this to win.
0: I don't disagree.
1: You know what I mean? So I think you're going to take your poison and hope you can do exactly what you did last night. Survive all that, make the shots that matter, and bring seven dudes in double figures and dare them to find where the one guy to stop. And that's how they did it last night. Team effort.
0: I also kind of think that the Knicks get caught up like in the emotions of it. Like Brunson, when he was getting bullied, he wants to get it back himself.
1: I think that's very astute, and that's why they're doing that to him, because they see that pension in him. He wants to. He will. His way of fighting back is dominating the ball. The Mamba mentality. Come back for more. Hey, brother, keep shooting. As long as you're missing him, we're happy.
0: And Karl-Anthony Towns was like, "Hey, man, I'm here."
1: Well, that's going to be the change. If you're Mike Brown, you cannot go into Game 4 and have your best player be so underutilized. It's criminal. You can't.
0: Who was the best player on the floor in Game 1 and 2 was taken out of the game, but not by the Spurs. He was taken out of the game by Jalen Brunson.
1: I'm gonna give the Spurs a little bit of credit, but no, I agree. I think Brunson played a lot of hero ball. I think he felt like he had to come and match the intensity with shooting, and it didn't work. That Mamba mentality sometimes, to the detriment of whatever happened, doesn't matter. I keep grinding. Sometimes you have to realize your place in the world, and it wasn't his night. Although, again, every fourth shot was miraculous. Yeah. I mean, he made plenty of them to make it matter. But at the end of the night, his volume will be the reason in the tape session that they lost. Like, dude, you missed open dudes.
0: All right, we'll keep this conversation rolling. It's the Morning Huddle, 94.1 San Antonio Sports Star.
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3: Good morning. We are in good shape on 35 southbound Thousand Oaks to Randolph. That's road work. It's in the right lane. 7-8 minutes as you stop and go from Olympia Parkway. On 35 northbound Randolph up to Wheatner, that's a 5-minute ride. So from Wallison, start moving over to your left side. That right lane closed. And I-10 upper level westbound, 302 Culebra. That's road work. Just the left lane open. Now, if you guys see something we're not talking about, do call us on the traffic tip line so we can check it out. And that number is 210-785-2600. I'm Debbie Alcocer, KTSA Time Saver Truck.
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0: gold. Gold is food and gold.
1: I guess now we got it.
0: Gold is food and gold. Gold is food and gold.
1: Man. Yeah, go Spurs, go. Who's got a better post game? What looked like what was going down outside of the Garden,
2: where they were like ripping up Wimby jerseys?
1: They were losing their minds. Or Military Drive. If there was a fight, if there was a war, and their clique hit our clique, we met in a neutral parking lot.
3: Well,
1: there's, I don't know.
4: First
1: man.
4: Of all, there'd be Edgars everywhere flying.
3: we don't mess around.
2: There's two factors at play. One, Rob, there's a lot more of them than there are of us.
1: There is that. They do have numbers. We have fireworks.
2: Well, and firearms. You can't have a gun in New York City. You can have guns in San Antonio, Texas.
1: I like our chances, but our celebrations or masses, however we want to look at what happened in New York, are both pretty raucous, dude.
2: Yeah.
1: Pretty raucous. I'm not sure two other cities do it like that.
2: Dude, we've talked about this is coming. Wimby is going to be an NBA villain much sooner than later.
1: So we're going to have to get used to it. We're going to have to get used to having our own personal Draymond.
2: Because you haven't had one.
1: Oh, Bruce Bowen, during the title run, he was a villain, but he was such a secondary player.
2: It's different when they're a role player.
1: When he was a hated dude. Rodman, in his heyday, was a heel, but we weren't very good, so that didn't really count.
2: This is going to be a different level, man. Yeah. A superstar who is looked at as a bad guy to
1: King
2: other
1: Kong.
2: Teams. He's going to be the guy. It's not going to change how Spurs fans should feel about him.
1: King Kong.
2: Yeah, but first of all, he's already getting his. If he beats the Knicks, he's going to work his way into the Tom Brady, Pedro Martinez, Sidney Crosby. We hate you. New York hates Wimby list.
1: How much of the pregame did you watch?
2: None.
1: Okay, so in the pregame, Kenny, the Jet, brought up something I thought was really interesting. He goes, when we played the Knicks back in 93, whenever those years were, he goes, you know, I grew up and I was a fan of all these guys, like Spike Lee's movies, and he named a bunch of them. And then I got to New York and every one of those dudes was rooting against me. Because it's so weird. You're like, your stars are screaming at you mad. And he goes, it's a very difficult thing to get over. And I kind of get that. You walk in and your stars are like angry at you. And you're like, dude, you're my hero. Like, I'm looking at Jay-Z and he's screaming at me in anger. And you're like, dude, this guy kind of hates me.
2: You know who my favorite one is of all those New York celebrities is Larry David. And I like that Larry David, because even when everybody else was going crazy, Spike Lee's jumping up and going around, like Larry David crossed his legs and picked up his phone and was like,
1: that's what I expected.
2: He's my favorite. I can't be mad at him. But the rest of them, I was like, oh, I'm not watching that Fockers movie. It's dead to me.
1: I hope it
2: flops.
1: You know, because in 99 we went through it. You can't believe you're there. You hope it. You want it so bad you can taste it. And then to have just to get punched in the gut last night. I don't know what the outcome of this series is. I hope they didn't pour their bucket of emotion out last night like they did after the OKC final. I hope they didn't. But if they did, it's going to be real tough to repeat that kind of energy in that kind of place. But for a brief shining moment, that, again, was one of the most absolutely fulfilling wins of my fandom history.
2: Because it was also a desperation spot.
1: That combined. And then there's that added part of what you brought up, and I think is so valued, is that the Spurs, to be the great team that we want them to be, are not going to be great in the way that the good guys were.
2: No.
1: We are going to be much more like the Steph Castle, steely-eyed killer than we're just going to out-execute you and play a beautiful game.
2: Yeah, and Steph, by the way, Steph hit a couple awesome shots last night. Steph he's not like a talentless goon. That's not what I'm trying to get at.
1: No, he's a steely-eyed killer who plays hard-ass defense and dares you to call it every time.
2: And is not afraid to get his hands dirty. And I like that. I like when your star players don't need goon help.
1: Right.
2: Like when they can say, oh, okay, you want to act a fool? I got you.
1: And that is Steph to a T. Now, again, you're going to pick up a rep. And it's funny, when I watch them, I go, You know what? We need more of that.
2: Yeah.
1: We need, like you said, we need a goon. Now we know what we're missing on this team. It's not, you know, shooting. Yeah, we need a dead-eye shooter. Well, that's, every team needs that. But we need a big physical four or a big physical three. Somebody who is big enough to take on everybody and won't take any crap off anybody. And that kind of guy, you figure, would add to the problem. But it doesn't, because this is the team we're going to be.
2: Steph reminds me from when I was a kid, Vernon Maxwell, a guy who, I mean, Vernon could play.
1: Oh, we had plenty of Vernon here. Started here.
2: But Vernon also would, he would bully you. He would try to hurt you if he could. Like, he was a... He was a hard guy to handle. And I think Steph is clearly more skilled.
1: And bigger. I mean, just a bigger, stronger version.
2: But Vernon, he's not afraid to get his hands dirty at all. And I think Steph has come, he's taken that role. And maybe it's because Fox is more of the finesse player and, you know, Harper's a baby deer.
1: You know who coached Steph, right? I mean, he came from the roughest, toughest college program in all of sports.
2: Yeah.
1: I mean, the Hurley system, he was built for it and reinforced by it. And he became the toughest son of a bitch on a court.
2: Well, I mean, Rob, remember that draft? I was like, man, the perfect draft would be them getting Steph Castle and Donovan Clingan, because it'd make this team 10 times tougher.
1: They toughened and, up. I mean, and yeah, that's just who he is. He's a steely-eyed killer. And it's going to, there'll be nights when the refs are not going to take it. There's going to be nights that, and this is, we're looking down the road. It could be the next game. Because of all the dudes that are going to take repercussions, it's going to be Steph. Wimby's always going to be allowed a little bit because he gets mugged a lot too.
2: Yep.
1: You know, so he's going to get a little bit of leeway until he flails an elbow. But here we go. This is what we want. This is what was required to win at the Garden. Are you ready to wear the moniker? Are you ready to be the bad guy?
2: All right. Let's talk about Mike Brown and if he's right in his reactions coming up next. It's the Morning Huddle 94.1.
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0: Big's trying to be the he's trying to be the DJ at the Spurs.
1: What's
0: games.
1: A DJ Ozone?
2: Yeah.
0: But Vic can never do it because he'd be asleep.
2: I'll be asleep. Yeah. I gotta go to bed at 10.
3: The game starts.
0: That sucks. Wait, wake up, DJ Slick Vic.
2: What? What?
1: What time is it?
3: I'm sleeping next to Trump.
1: Did you see the picture of him and Dolan both asleep?
0: Oh, man. Well, cash your ticket if you bet -300 that Trump would get booed. Now, I didn't know that they would boo in the middle of the national anthem.
1: That poor dude.
2: Man, that's
1: I hope
2: much.
1: They warned him. Like, dude, while you're singing the national anthem, we're going to flash on the president. And I don't expect him to hoot and holler at the time.
3: Hey, they put the picture of the mayor of New York to kind of get the
0: yeah,
3: the
0: to try
3: yays.
0: And calm him down.
3: Yeah.
0: We gotta get something.
1: That poor dude. Oh, say boom!
0: Oh, man.
1: Yeah. Wow, they hate me.
0: Yeah. No, this is a... That was a great win last night. One guy who was not happy about it was the head coach of the New York Knicks, Mike Brown.
4: Yeah, I talked to him. You know, they outshot us 14-3 in the third quarter from the free throw line. And I talked to him, and they said, well, this is a foul. It's okay, maybe right. But here are examples where they fouled and it didn't get called. That's the question that I have is, you know, you're right. Maybe we did foul, but they fouled too, and it's like I said. If they do this in game four, where it's 24-8 in the second half, it's going to be tough for us to win. Now, there again, I don't want, and it's going to be that because I said it. The story is going to be that, but there are some controllables that we did not do a good job of doing.
0: Well, yeah, way to finish that out at the end. Yeah, also, we could have done some things
1: with all due respect. Here's the deal. In the playoffs, in any big game, I don't care what sport it is, without doubt, action with purpose is always rewarded. Always. If you're the first to punch, the second guy is normally the one that gets called. If you're the first to hit the ground, the second one is always... So if you're the first to do most things, the second one is normally either penalized or the first one is rewarded. And activity wins. And the Spurs were more aggressive. So the refs are always going to reward that or at least not penalize it. That is an axiom. And here's the other problem, Spurs fans. While we want to make fun of Mike Brown, this was us against Oklahoma City.
0: Yeah.
1: This was us. So... But the reason it worked for them was they brought the action. They did it first. We reacted. We suffered for it. The Knicks last night reacted and suffered for it. Now, did they get beat up? Yes, they did. But the refs will always reward activity and focused action. They always will. It goes without hesitation. If you're the first there, you get the benefit of the doubt. And the Spurs were the first there in activity, to the ball, on the ground, all the things that matter in close games. The Spurs won those little battles, and the refs rewarded them for it. And that will continue.
0: Man, the problem is this feels like a – I don't know. Mike Brown, who's been on a hell of a run, they won 13 consecutive postseason games. They are rolling, okay? So I'm not – it's not like I'm – Mike Brown's done a great job in these playoffs. It just feels like a bad time to blame some, like, just eat one. You know what I mean? Like, okay, it was one. But the fact that he sat down and basically, without saying Mark Davis and Curtis Blair's name, basically said they took it from us. He basically said they were responsible, and it would have been nice to have some ownership in the first game you've lost in, like, I don't know, if it feels like 2 months.
1: Mm-hmm.
0: You know what I mean? And you're right. Every team does this for the most part, but when you've won 13 games in a row.
1: Yeah, you can't bitch, man. You've been the beneficiary of a lot of stuff for a month.
0: That's all I'm saying. Mm-hmm. And when he says, first of all, I want to make something clear. Mitch Johnson and the Spurs, they won the game tonight. They came and took the game. Great job by them. And then start whining about why they lost. You can't do that.
1: My daddy always says, don't care about the sentence till after the but.
0: Yeah.
1: And after the but was, but.
0: But I will say, I never thought I'd see this in an NBA Finals.
1: Well, guess what? You have. In fact, you sat on the Golden State bench when they got the very same thing and won a game. So you've been there, Mike. You just benefited and forgot.
0: Yeah, in the first half where the Knicks got a, they had a 14-8 advantage in free throws, there was no complaining about the first. It was only the second half is where things were.
1: Total fouls, 23-21.
0: Yeah. So it was. Now, the final free throw tally, 32-22, it's not egregious. It's not really. It's not egregious. And it was a...
1: It wasn't why they lost.
0: It was not why they lost. I think it's a bad look. I will say this, though. I think it's going to work. And
1: it comes back, yeah.
0: I'll talk about why on the other side. It's the Morning Huddle, 94.1 San Antonio Sports Star.

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2: Good morning. We do have a stall on the west side on 90 westbound General McMullen. It's off to the shoulder, right shoulder, so your main lanes are getting blocked. This stall at I-10 eastbound at 1604, left shoulder blocked. 410 starting to slow down, eastbound Starcrest to 35, and this road work at 35 northbound, Randolph to Wiedner, that's in the right lane. It's about a 10-minute delay, so from Walsham. I'm Debbie Alcacer, KTSA, Time Saver Traffic.
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13: In the NBA, the Spurs got their first win of the finals, holding off the Knicks last night, 115-111. The Spurs snapped the Knicks' 13-game playoff win streak. Wimby had 32 points, 8 rebounds, 6 assists, 3 blocks, lead the way, while Steph Castle added 23, including a clutch 3 late in the game. Spurs now trail 2-1. The Game 4 is set for tomorrow night in Madison Square Garden.
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15: Good morning, everybody. How are we doing?
16: Great!
17: I figured you were, Rob.
15: Yeah.
17: This was... I mean, it was the first loss in a while. And Mike Brown did do some things. He talked about how great Wimby played, how great Steph Castle played. Talked about the physicality and how good they were getting into the paint. But then he kept taking things... Like, he's, I don't want to take anything away, but then he would take away. And to me, it was just... What the Knicks have done in these playoffs until yesterday, if their jerseys didn't say New York, they would be a really cool story to me. I would find it really easy to cheer for them.
18: Saying yesterday, if you didn't have a dog in a fight, it's a good story. It's been a long time. The Karl Anthony Towns is a player reborn. Jalen Brunson should not be as good as he is. They got the New York connection with players from there. They got the, you know, they play New York basketball. Yeah, it's a great story.
17: But nothing makes me want to not cheer for you like whining and bitching. Well, and I know the Spurs did it during the OKC series. I get it. I understand that everybody does it. But also, again, you've been winning every game by like 100 points for a month. You take an L, you just take it, and
18: that's a pretty big-ass L. You know what I mean? It was the biggest possible stage.
15: The giant L.
18: The problem with what Mike Brown did isn't that he did it, is that it works.
17: Now, that's what I was going to ask.
18: You know, it worked for the Spurs, and it'll work for the Knicks, in that there will be an eye out for the Wimby pushing dudes around behind the ref's, you know, back. There's going to be more attention paid to the off-ball stuff, which the Spurs have decided, if you're not looking, we're going to extract a pound of flesh, especially if you're Jalen Brunson and Karl Anthony Towns. If you're not looking, we're going to send Carter Bryant down there to like a pulling left guard to collapse you. If you're not looking, we're going to send Steph Castle like a fullback to just take your ass out. If you're not looking, we're going to grab Jalen Brunson by the face and push him to the ground. If you're not looking. And they're going to start looking now.
17: Yeah. The players did not take the road that Mike Brown did. Jalen Brunson said, I thought we turned the ball over too much. We definitely fouled too much.
18: They did.
17: They asked Karl Anthony Towns about the officiating. He said, that's not what cost us the game.
18: He's got every right to be furious.
17: Yeah.
18: Karl Anthony, today's will be spent on ways to feed the big man. That's what they're going to work on all day long. And then they're going to tell Jalen Brunson, guess what? You're going to have to feed the big man.
17: Yep.
18: You're going to have to be much more appropriate with your shooting. We can't win with you taking 30 shots.
17: Even Landry Shamet said, they were the more physical team. They hit first. Give them credit. They played a hell of a game. They kicked our ass tonight. There are questionable calls every night. That's not something new. We can't sit here and make excuses.
18: God, I love the Knicks. I mean, I love that. You think OKC would have said anything like that?
17: No. No. But, but it's also kind of, I mean, when the coach comes out and says it, it's a little lost, isn't it? Like, doesn't it kind of overshadow everything?
18: Yeah. We like Mike Brown. He's been a part of our family. You're welcome home to all the Thanksgiving dinners, Mike. We love you. You're part of the fam. But he has a reputation. There's a reason why he has been bounced from both good teams and bad. That is why he gets run.
17: And mind you, there is no question in my mind that if Mitchell Robinson had shoved De'Aaron Fox by the back of his head onto the ground, or somebody bowled over Dylan Harper like that, that Spurs fans would be bitching.
18: We'd be losing our minds. Yes, and we have every right to. So do the Knicks fans.
17: But also, if you have won 13 games in a row, let that one slide.
18: Take the L, man. Take the hell and regroup. Sometimes you just got to take a beating. And last night they took a beating. And I don't know if it was so significant that they woke up this morning thinking we can't beat these guys. That's not the case.
17: No,
18: but what I do believe is they know now that physicality will be matched with physicality. And it's up to the refs now to decide how physical this game is going to be allowed to be. Because we know the Spurs will go as far as you let them. Because you know what? The NBA refs taught them that. I mean, we learned this in the playoffs. This is the first time for these guys. And they learned in the Portland series and in the Oklahoma series, in the Minnesota series, that if you are not absolutely aggressive, you will lose.
17: Yeah.
18: And you've got to push it till the refs tell you to stop.
17: Drew Show, tell me none of these guys who attended the Spurs watch party in the Frost Bank Center last night were the jackholes who sold their season tickets to Knicks fans. Free to go into the Frost Bank Center, isn't it?
18: Yeah, it is.
17: Yeah, I got a feeling that, I'm going to sell my tickets, and I'll just go watch game 3 and 4 at the Frost.
18: Did you see, I'm talking about selling tickets, that two tickets were auctioned off for $1 million?
17: At the Knicks game?
18: At the Knicks game. Two tickets, $500,000 each. Somebody blew $1 million on that loss.
17: $1 million. That's a tough one. That's a tough one to take.
18: Man, more power to you. Salud, brother. But, dude, I can't imagine waking up this morning going, I did what?
17: I know. Who was the richest guy on that out of those celebrities? Who do you think's got the most dough? Jay-Z?
18: He's a billionaire. So, of all the entertainers there, it's Jay-Z. We saw Bloomberg sitting sideways. He probably had the most money in the building other than Dolan. But I think Bloomberg's got more. Well, maybe, but I think Bloomberg's got money in both of them, more money in both.
17: Okay,
18: of them. Yeah. So the net worth in that building was in the trillions.
17: Well, and if you count Walmart gift cards, Tracy Morgan too.
18: Absolutely, first man to become a multi millionaire on Walmart gift cards.
17: Yeah, no, I was thinking about that last night. I was like, God, there's so much money on that that millionaire's row right there. It is wild.
18: Derek
17: Jeter was there.
18: I go back to Kenny talking about these dudes are my heroes, and they're all yelling at me.
17: Yeah,
18: every one of them hate me right now.
17: Yeah, Derek Jeter.
18: He was so smooth.
17: Eli Manning. Derek Jeter there with his son.
18: Yeah, right? he's a cool cat, bro.
17: Eli Manning was there. There was a ton of faces there. Tina Fey. Yeah. They all showed up. Just all of them left sad.
18: In the pregame presser, there's a picture of Wimby is getting ready to to talk pregame. And they show a backward picture with him standing there. I saw this on the socials. And you got to, there's a phalanx of photographers. And inside of those photographers, it's all those stars you just talked about that are in the presser getting pictures of Wimby.
17: Yeah. Miles Teller, who usually goes to a lot of Knicks games, I guess he couldn't get a ticket.
18: I like Miles Teller.
17: He couldn't get a ticket where he normally gets them, in the front row there. So he just, I don't know if he didn't go or what. Maybe he was just backed up some. But he was complaining that he couldn't get tickets on the front row.
18: But Teller can't be a Knicks fan.
17: He is.
18: He's a country boy. He should be on our side.
17: He's a Knicks fan.
18: Oh, that's just sad.
17: Yeah, he goes to Knicks games pretty regularly.
18: Miles Teller, the good old cowboy, football player.
17: He usually sits next to Timothy Chalamet. They're boys.
18: I hope he kicks Chalamet's ass. I'm a fan of Miles. I was, anyway.
17: Well,
18: he's a fan.
17: Yeah. Remember, he lived in New York City when he was doing that drumming for that Whiplash movie.
18: that shouldn't be enough, man. You're from south of the Mason-Dixon.
17: Well, he couldn't get in the building last night.
18: Clear eyes, full heart.
17: Or maybe he sold his tickets. I don't know. Maybe he sold his tickets to Derek Jeter. Maybe that was the move.
18: I'm looking at Derek right. He's just a cool cat.
17: Oh, dude, yeah, he's a smooth operator, baby.
18: And Jay-Z, man, I appreciate your ascendance into my looking like your aunt.
17: That's some hair on dude, on Hove, ain't it? My goodness.
18: He don't need no man.
17: And in both, both my wife, I don't watch SVU or whatever it is, but she said both the act, the actor,
18: yeah, yeah.
17: The man and the lady from SVU or Crime Unit or one
16: Benson
17: of those things.
16: Benson and Stabler.
18: Yeah, well, she's been on, she's the OG, yeah. And she's the daughter of that Mamie Van Doren, I think. But yeah, yeah, I saw her. She, in fact, I saw her hug one of the players and thank him. Thank you so much.
17: Yeah, yeah, yeah.
18: And I, if it wasn't us, I'd have been rooting for the Knicks if it wasn't us.
17: Yeah. Well, if it were the Milwaukee Bucks, that's what their jersey said, I would have no problem cheering for them. It's hard for me to cheer for a New York team unless they're playing a Boston team. So I have difficulty with that. But the players on this team it's hard not to like them. You know what I mean? I get mm-hmm. it. I get why people are liking them. But I just thought that what Mike Brown did last night, it was a bad time for it. And again, every coach is going to do it. And if the Spurs get bullied tomorrow, I would expect Mitch to get up there and complain. But Mitch hadn't won 13 consecutive playoff games. Like you have at some point, the calls went your way. It's almost like it's hard for me to – and kudos to Mark Daigneault, because usually if anybody's bitching about fouls, it's usually his players and not Daigneault. But it would have been like Mark Daigneault coming up and bitching about the fouls in the Spurs series. Like when you – this is what you live on. And kudos to him for not going down that path very often, because he probably understands – this is where our bread's buttered. We're not going to complain when it doesn't go. It can't go our way every night.
18: It's unfortunate in the manual, and it is going to pay off. But I will stand by, no matter what, the narrative stays true. You can be aggressive as long as you're the first, and we will tell you how far to go. And the refs let them go further than the Knicks were comfortable with last night, and they lost. I think we're going to see more physical games. I don't know who's going to call the next one. My gut tells me that when they get into this situation, Tony Brothers arrives. So we'll see who does show up. But my money's on Brothers, just because he was probably on the schedule anyway for various reasons, and this is one of them. They know the ref crews. They know what these guys are typically like, and they schedule appropriately, they being the NBA.
17: Steven says, why you guys can't talk about y'all sorry Spur player twirling the ball during the anthem? It's sad the commissioner should fine the Spurs. I didn't see anybody twirling the ball during the national anthem.
18: It probably is something that needs to be addressed.
17: But we
16: couldn't see it over the booing.
17: You don't fine guy. You don't fines for. We've learned this lesson in the NFL. Everybody's allowed to do what they want in the national anthem. It's not the way I would do it. I wouldn't be twirling a ball during the national anthem.
18: I don't know. I'm not. There's a lot of things in the world to be mad at. Yeah, that probably needs to be addressed. But I ain't mad at it.
17: That should be addressed by
18: the team.
17: Mitch, not by,
18: go talk to the guy and look.
17: Not by the NBA.
18: Still. You don't have to salute or anything, but it is a thing.
17: In fact, maybe don't salute unless you're active duty military.
18: I brought this up to AJ when I got here. I don't care who you are. If you didn't serve and you didn't have some scrambled eggs on your shoulders by the time you left the military, you don't get to salute.
17: I don't like it.
18: You don't get to do it. I don't care if you're the commander in chief. I don't care. That's not a thing for you. As a military person, I take great umbrage with that.
16: You put your hand over your heart.
18: Well,
17: you stand at attention.
18: But you are not in the military, and never were.
17: Yeah, I don't particularly like it either. But I don't really want any president saluting unless you're like Dwight Eisenhower.
18: Unless you had scrambled eggs on your shoulders when you left, you don't get to do that. Yeah, you didn't earn that.
17: If you're an actual commander in chief, like you write down war plans, okay, respect. But yeah, it was a little awkward. All right, let's hit a break. We'll play the double dong challenge today.
18: This story coming out of Tech is worth discussing. If you haven't heard,
17: we're going to talk about that.
18: It's ugly.
17: I want to first talk about a unique DUI story. We'll do that coming up next. It's the Morning Huddle 94.1.
18: You know, Dr. Jacob Torres is my physician. The Institute for Functional Health is key to my functional health. I found that in a rather unique way. See, I already had a doctor and had one for a long time. And I met Dr. Torres on my quest to try to lose weight. And I had heard stories from close associates that what he did worked. I had had zero success, didn't think I could lose weight, and this was before GLP-1, certainly. You had to do it the old-fashioned way, and Dr. Torres showed me that you can lose weight and lose it without sacrificing everything. And once you adjust the way you address food and how to eat it and all the other things that go on to weight loss and get some help with it, it isn't as hard as you once thought. I want that for you. If it's time for you to lose weight, if a doctor's telling you or you just don't like the way you look or feel, call Dr. Torres today. You don't have to invest in shots of pills for the rest of your life. You can lose weight and keep it off. I'm living proof. His number is 210-468-1891. His website, IFF Health, is a valuable resource. Listen to him. If it's time to lose weight, you will not make a better call than to Dr. Torres. Call him today. Let him change your life. And when he does, come on by. Thank me later.
0: 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Afternoons at 2.
19: Coming up on The Blitz, all the reaction from Game 3 of the NBA Finals. In fact, we will head to New York. Jeff McDonald of the San Antonio Express News will break down everything that happened in Game 3, and we'll start looking ahead to Game 4. The Blitz starts at 2.
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0: It's the Morning Huddle with A.J. Hoffman and Rob Thompson.

0: Oh, who is you playing with?
1: This is the Military Drive anthem. Back it up.
0: Man.
1: Did you see the drone fly over the Military Drive last night? It is truly ridiculous.
0: It doesn't look very fun to me.
2: I don't get it
0: sitting
2: either.
0: It's like you're sitting in traffic.
2: Well, you get to be at a parade.
0: I know, and I hate
1: at
0: parades.
1: People in parades. That's the only thing I can think of. Because I get no joy in sitting in traffic.
0: No.
1: It would take 3 hours.
2: Here's the anthem.

0: establish one corner, all the big ass corners. You get one. Well, at the end of the row, at the very end, is where we do our twerking.
1: Yeah,
0: all the hooches and all the sushi. You got to go to the end, but we'll let you have free when you get a whole parking lot.
2: I'm not here to judge what these gals want.
0: Cherry Street in the 70s. We'll just drive down, take a look.
2: Let them live their best life, Rob.
0: Like I said, we're going to give you your own full space to move traffic. You're stopping traffic.
1: To be young again.
0: Causing cars to overheat.
2: I want to take a trip to Louisiana for a moment. On Sunday, a Toyota Supra was driving recklessly on I-10. And he eventually struck a concrete barrier and had a tire blowout.
1: Okay.
2: State troopers later found the Supra, you know, riding around on a blown out tire, and crashed up car. And they conducted a traffic stop. The driver, identified as 40-year-old Victor Rivas. He was showing signs of impairment and fled on foot, jumping from the elevated section of I-310 into the swamp below. If you've ever been in Louisiana, you'll know there's a lot of bridges with a lot of marshes underneath. And he decided, I'm gonna make a break for it.
0: There's things in that swamp.
2: Well, deputies eventually found him walking along Highway 61. And when law enforcement approached, he again jumped into the swamp. This time, he was attacked by an alligator.
0: Well, kind of figured that was coming.
1: Right? They're there.
2: Despite being bitten on both arms by the alligator, he was able to free himself and continue to try to flee from law enforcement. Basically, with an alligator. He was fleeing from law enforcement.
1: No.
2: Maybe at this point he was fleeing from the alligator. I don't know.
0: Some point you got to turn yourself in for the medical attention, for the three stitches.
2: It does feel like if I was running from the cops and an alligator was getting me.
0: Y'all can go ahead and take me.
2: The cops would have to save me from the alligator. Right. Like, it's their responsibility.
1: Right.
2: You know, like, okay, I know I'm going to go to jail, but you got to at least get this alligator off of me. Rivas was eventually detained and taken to the hospital for treatment, charged with his second DWI and resisting an officer. More warrants were obtained for hit and run and careless operation in connection with the earlier crash. But I feel like, you know, that's kind of low on your list of problems at this point, after being attacked by an alligator.
1: Yeah.
2: That's the choices we've all got to make, right? It's like, well, do I
1: not
2: really...
1: a crocodile and alligator.
2: What do I want to do? Do I want to go to jail? Well,
0: if you're the cop and he jumps the bridge, you're like, are we chasing him?
2: Let him go.
0: Just make sure we tell all the emergency rooms. If anybody shows up with a crocodile bite,
1: probably our guy.
2: It was like when dudes used to escape from Alcatraz. It's like, okay, good luck, bub.
0: Good luck. We're not going to... No. It's all, good luck to you.
2: Yeah, maybe you'll make it.
0: I'm going to go get a donut.
2: I'll see you back here.
0: I got some paperwork.
2: Here in a half hour.
0: I'm going to have to write up some paperwork on a dead guy. But good luck to you.
2: Yeah. I got a feeling we'll see you again. Maybe in the morgue. I don't know.
0: I'll be calling you Lefty.
2: We'll see you again. All right. Let's play the Double Dong Challenge, Victor Brown.

0: yes, okay. The Texas Rangers back in action tonight. They got a day off yesterday. They're well rested. Hopefully their dongers are ready to pop off.
1: Starting to think it's us and not them.
0: That could be. Stephen Kolick is pitching for the Royals today. The Rangers are going with Nate Eovaldi. Rangers are -120 favorites in Kansas City. So let's go with 210-656-3776. Let's go with caller number 8. You are going to play the Double Dong Challenge, and if you can tell us which Ranger is going to hit a home run today, you will grab a pair of tickets to an upcoming Rangers game. If you can tell us which one is going to hit two, oh my, we got some upgraded seats and a hotel stay for you up in the DFW area. So, Double Dong Challenge, 210-656-3776, caller number 8. We will be right back, and then we got to get into this Brendan Sorsby ruling and what it means for the NCAA, because this is a pretty big deal. It's the Morning Huddle, 94.1 San Antonio Sports Star.
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3: Good morning. As you headed to your commute, 90 westbound General McMullen, that's all still there. It's off to the right shoulder. I-10 eastbound 1604, disabled vehicle, left shoulder block. On 410 northbound Ray Ellison, get reports of some construction crews on scene. There's a large pothole in the right lane. They're there to repair. And 35 northbound 410 to Randolph Roadwork has the roadway reduced to one lane. Also impacting traffic 35 northbound Riddiman on over to 410. I'm Debbie Alcacer, KTSA. Time saver traffic.
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16: 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Texas Tech quarterback Brendan Sorsby has been granted a temporary injunction by a Lubbock, Texas retired judge, clearing him to play for the season despite being declared ineligible by the NCAA for wagering on college sports up to $90,000 by his own admission. The NCAA said it would appeal the decision. I'm Rob Thompson for 94.1 San Antonio Sports Talk.
17: 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Yeah!

0: Game 5 on sale yet?
1: Woo! It has to be, right?
0: I wonder how many New York fans flying down now.
2: Come on down, yeah. Bubba.
3: We carry guns here.
0: But if you are coming, give me a call. I'm not saying I'd sell them, but I might listen.
3: You're right.
0: Yeah. I mean, everything in this world's for sale. I'm not
2: cut you a good deal on a press credential that doesn't come with a seat.
0: As long as you got gray-headed and beard and walk a little bit of a limp, you might be able to get in.
2: Yes.
3: Yeah. I'll, let's see, give me an eight ball and two
0: all
3: million dollars.
0: All I ask is $8 and $2 million.
3: No, that's it. That's all I
2: will say. You know what? Kudos to the people that work the Spurs games. I'm so bad at remembering anybody's names. And, like, all those people there, they know me. Like, they've got no reason to know me. I don't talk to anybody there. I just go in and do my, but they're, like, if I leave a game early, I guarantee you one of those little gals is going to be like, oh, I know you've got to leave. You got to be up early tomorrow.
0: Yeah.
2: Like, everybody's just so friendly.
0: The life of a celeb.
2: Well, no, I wouldn't go that far because even, like, the people who are supposed to be, like, getting me a seat at the games don't know who I am.
0: Well, that doesn't mean the NBA gives a crap who we are.
3: I know last time I went with a press pass, they were like, hey, get that guy out of here. Oh, wait, he's with press. They didn't know.
0: Oh, no, see, it's just that. There's just the strata of media where you're, you know, if you're national TV and then you strat yourself down and we're sitting next to the Turkish Radio 1 people, the Radio Free Albania.
2: But
0: honest to God, I sat next to a print journalist from Guangzhou, China.
2: Oh,
0: yeah.
2: Well, I sat next to Joe Reinagle, and that got me some.
3: you got some special
2: treatment. But,
3: I was going to say, yeah.
0: But where we're sitting, you got to yell up to the top of the hill. Hey, Rob!
2: Yeah. It's a climb. It's a climb.
0: But we get to see another one.
2: Yep, we will have another one here. The judge's decision on Brendan Sorsby. Now we thought that the remember when. The guy at Alabama, they made him eligible. They were like, yeah. Tuscaloosa judge says, yeah, you're eligible. Come on back. I know you got drafted and everything. You've played pro ball, but come on back. It didn't work out for you. We'll put you on the squad here. And everybody said, this is crazy. Well, a judge in Lubbock, shockingly, made the decision that Brendan Sorsby is going to be eligible now next year to play football for Texas Tech. Sorsby, who has admitted to making thousands of bets on sports, including at least 40 bets on his own team.

0: This got Pete Rose excommunicated.
1: Yeah. The same thing, right? Nothing different?
0: Exactly.
2: The same thing.
1: Wow.
2: I mean, this is... It really is a shocking call. Now, I don't know if this is going to last, much like that Alabama's ruling. I don't know if it's going to hold up once people start poking at it. Another judge may come in and out Whataburger this judge. That's happened in the past. But the ACC commissioner says this is a horrendous pattern that is eroding the integrity of our process. One Big 12 AD told ESPN they are disgusted and said, "We've officially lost our soul." TCU coach Sonny Dykes said, "How is anyone ever going to trust the outcome of a game again?" Man. And there are teams now, including Nebraska, including Georgia, who have said outright, our schools will not play Texas Tech in any sport. The Big Ten as a whole is mulling not playing Texas Tech in any sport.
0: Yes, and they should. But this ruling, there's even more teeth to this than is getting news. So this effectively allowed Sorsby to play. But when you read into the decision, the opinion of the judge, he has not only allowed Sorsby to play, but he's also injuncted the NCAA and every school that's playing the Raiders during the 2026 season and every affiliate of those universities from keeping their players from doing that. So effectively, he has allowed any player anywhere that has gambled and has been ruled ineligible by the NCAA to play, if you extrapolate the ruling. So what he has effectively done is opened the door.
2: This judge can't have that kind of power.
0: No, he can't. There are steps to, and it's the appeal. But the appeal, if you got a good lawyer, unless you've got an equally good lawyer on the other side, could take months. It could take a year before the appeal is actually heard.
2: Yeah.
0: So the only recourse that these schools have, quite frankly, is we just ain't going to play you.
2: Yeah. Listen, man, I sometimes think that we as a society are a little harsh on sports betting. Like,
0: but there are firm rules. There are certain third rails that you cannot, will not, or should never be allowed to cross. And he not only has crossed them, he's admitted to it and told us how many times he did it. And even though the way this injunction was kind of ruled was the fact that he had gone through treatment and, you know, they waived some extenuating circumstances. But the fact is, you broke the law, brother. I mean, you just broke the code. I can't imagine that Tech is going to be allowed for him to play. I just, the ramifications of such a thing, and all the rules are out the door. And you want to talk about hastening a separation of high-powered schools and conferences? This could be the wedge. This could be it, where the SEC and Big Ten go, we're not going to deal with the Big 12. We're not going to deal with that crap. We're not going to associate with you. We're not going to bowl with you. We're not going to tournament with you. We're not going to do anything with you.
2: The Big 12 ADs are set to have a conference call today with Brett Yormark, the commissioner.
0: They're seeing the power of the rest of the conferences, too, because by extenuation, they're going to be excluded.
2: Now, the judge's ruling is law, so it's like how much can they do, but I need to find out if this judge is a Texas Tech alum.
0: Oh, he has to be. He's a retired judge from Lubbock.
2: Yeah. Well, he's clearly not retired because he could still make
0: retired judges are allowed to. They don't have a permanent seat on a court. They can get brought in by the chief of court.
2: Okay.
0: And try cases when there's an overload. So the judges never really retire, but they don't always just sit on a specific desk or court. They can rotate around.
2: Yeah. Drew says, if a judge in Lubbock wants to play lawfare, that's a double-edged sword. Texas Penal Code Section 4702 says placing bets on an offshore device is a criminal misdemeanor. He did it 9,000 times. That should have, I mean.
0: I don't know the specifics there, but it sounds like a reasonable part of the, I would assume that the attorneys for the NCAA brought that up. This just seems like an outlandish ruling by an outlaw judge who just doesn't care.
2: This is Black Sox level. I mean, you can't, like you said, I'm not opposed to. I think that some of these things are silly, like the fact that a college football player can't bet on an NFL game is a little silly to me. But you can never bet on your own stuff. You can never bet on your own team, win or lose, because if you bet on your team to win every single game, I'm not mad at you. I think it's a bad precedent, but I'm not mad at you. But if you bet a few games and then one day you decide not to bet them, that's essentially like betting against your own team. And we can't have that, ever. Cannot have it. So I think everybody's right to be up in arms about this. It's not like this judge made the ruling because, well, we don't have all the facts yet. No, all the facts are well established.
0: Oh, the injunction is conditioned on Sorsby's compliance on six specific requirements, which are clinical counseling for his gambling disorder, participation in Gambling Anonymous, a peer support community treatment for his disorder, engagement with athletic-specific recovery mentorship, and a two-game suspension from game day activities, and a monthly confidential compliance report that is served through the NCAA through counsel. Order becomes effective immediately upon posting a $5,000 surety bond and will remain in force until the judgment or further order of the court.
2: Jared says the original judge was a Tech judge, but he recused himself. The new judge is a UH grad.
0: Well, he's living in Lubbock.
2: Well, actually, I guess so. Yeah. Well, dude has wagered $90,000 on pro and college sports over the last 4 years, including 40 bets on Indiana football while he was a freshman in 2022, which, by the way, is too young to gamble in the state of Indiana.
0: Or anywhere, quite frankly.
2: Yeah. Well, so I just don't understand how this is.
0: Well, this is one of those situations that's going to drive the feds to step in and govern this. And just like Ronald Reagan said 50 years ago today, or right about now, the worst thing you can ever hear is, hello, we're the government, we're here to help. Right. That is the worst thing you can ever hear. And I am a progressive Democrat. There are certain places that the government should not be. This is one of them. We do not need the feds all over our NCAA, but guess what? We're going to get it because we deserve it.
2: This opens a can of worms, potentially, that could be disastrous for the NCAA.
0: This is one of those things that could drive the Big Ten and SEC away. This would get to the point where we get to this over-regulated, under-fund kind of NCAA that we ran from to the extent that we got here. We bring it back, the draconian, if you take him to lunch, he can't play, all that crap, because we had too many people on committees trying to justify their jobs. That's what we ran from. We know there's a better way. It ain't this. It has nothing to do with gambling. That can be extricated forever, as far as I'm concerned. And there is, we cannot treat children like adults, and these are children. These are under the age of 21. They're under the age of, and there are certain things that you should not, cannot be allowed to do, and this is one of them.
2: A little bit of a self-serving statement by Cody Campbell, the financier.
0: Culprit. Yes.
2: This unfortunate situation is the outcome of a broken system. I'm doing everything I can to fix it, but until there's a permanent solution, Texas Tech and its student athletes have to do the best they can to navigate and compete amid the chaos that exists in the reality of the world that we live in.
0: I just exist in the world that we have. Hey, who am I? I'm a leaf on a bigger stream, baby. And if I can float down above and cheat my way through it, hey, I'm in. That's the American way.
2: What do you think is going to come of this?
0: They will be injuncted. It'll stop. There'll be a court in the next six weeks. They won't let him
2: He's not
0: going to
2: be able to play, right?
0: No, I can't imagine a scenario where he is allowed to play. They'll find it'll be an Al Capone fix. It'll be one of those, we can't get you for everything, but we can get you on tax evasion. They're going to find something to make sure he cannot play.
2: Yeah.
1: Oh, okay.
2: This is the quote from Josh Brooks, who is the Georgia AD. All FBS schools should only take the field against programs operating under a uniform, trustworthy standard of fairness. We've officially reached the point of no return.
0: See? They're talking about leaving, brother. Don't give them the exit pass.
2: Kansas State AD Gene Taylor who had discussed the possibility of Big 12 schools not playing Tech this year, which, by the way, Tech's in the Big 12.
0: Yes.
2: This is Gene Taylor. It's bleeping bull bleep. I know the kid has a problem. Well, get well and focus on your problem. It's absolutely devastating for him to be able to play when every other sport, no matter the level, deems an athlete ineligible or they are punished severely for betting on their team. Another Big 12 AD asked for anonymity, said Texas Tech should be absolutely ashamed of itself.
0: It should be.
2: Right now.
0: Just because you can doesn't mean you should. And this is the classic example of, oh, well, let's see what happens. No, this is not hold my beer kind of stuff. This is, you're literally taking this billion-dollar golden goose, and Tech, you're going to fritter it away. You're going to be exiled to the UNLV world where we don't trust you about anything.
2: Jared says, I'm a Tech grad, and I'm embarrassed. Yeah. Listen, man, if the Big 12, if they decide they're not going to play against Texas Tech, I think that's when the decision gets made.
0: Well, that's the only way. That might be the only recourse. If there is no time for an appeal, if I'm a school in the Big 12, dude, I'm not playing you. And I don't care what the ramifications are because there's bigger things at stake than you.
2: And I don't think Texas Tech has the clout to, like...
0: You know, no, they don't. But, you know, it's right that it's them. I mean, Cody, for whatever, he did fill a void that was created. I mean, he did find the vacuum to build this Tech athletic juggernaut that has happened over the last 3 years because it was there. And he's not doing anything different than what he did before by this statement. This were the rules as they were applied. I am living within the rules. And he has been. But it goes to that place where pigs get fat and hogs get slaughtered. You've taken one step too far. There are a lot of teams that were more than willing for you to take cover on this, for you to be the lead guy and go, you know what, we got $5 million, and I'm going to sign every great transfer and recruit and stand out there and beat my chest proudly about doing it. There's a lot of schools stood behind him and said, yeah, go do it, but better them get mad at you than me. Now he took one step too far, and everybody else goes, I can't do that.
2: Yeah. I mean, and also, hell, he could have gone out and got himself another quarterback. He wouldn't have had to pay Brennan Sorsby whatever he thought he owed. Arbitrator is going to go, yeah, you were ineligible, so he should still have to pay you. No, they would have said, no, get your money back, Cody Campbell.
0: Well, sometimes you got to change the law, you got to break the law. And I think he's trying to keep the thing moving that's working for them, and that is an entirely free market. We buy our athletes. That's what Tech has put out their banner for. Come for a year and make $1 million if you're a softball player. Come for a year and make $8 million if you're a quarterback, and we have no compunction. You're not going to be a student. Hell, you can go gamble all year long for all we care. Just come and win football games.
2: Well, when you're winning those football games against Lamar and Abilene Christian and Stephen F. Austin, it's going to be very difficult to get yourself into the playoff, and then you're going to have paid $200 million for a team that's not going anywhere.
0: Yep. So. This hog's about to get slaughtered.
2: All right, we'll be right back. It's the Morning Huddle 94.1 San Antonio Sports Star.
0: Hey, San Antonio, you know we have a drinking problem. 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

0: Rob, talk about what you just read. Like, this isn't just because there's a law that basically says if you know someone's cheating,
1: you can't play them.
0: You shouldn't be, you're not allowed to play them. But this
1: so
0: ruling,
1: effectively the rule was if you played against a team and you saw and you knew they had cheated and you know, we don't care, we're gonna play. And it came out later that they had cheated. All the records, all the money, all the wins, everything could be vacated. You can lose a lot by playing a team that's cheating. Well, when the judge saw this and he got this, what he ruled was he extended the protection to all of the schools that are playing Tech. So what they can't do now is if they do quit or decide they're not going to play and they say, you know, the reason we're not going to play is because you've got a cheater. Well, now they don't have that recourse. They have to play. And if they do quit, they can be sued for breach of contract. Because they don't have a legal reason for not playing them.
0: Well, this is...
1: So they kind of injuncted the schools from not playing them because now Tech could sue them for breach of contract.
0: Well, that doesn't mean they're going to win.
1: Well, no, I'm just saying that this was a concerted, planned attempt. This wasn't a one-off like a judge go, oh, I wanted to play.
0: No.
1: This was, right judge, we've got the legal argument at the right time for us. And it was... And it wasn't a one-off. This was an attempt by Texas Tech University to completely subjugate the league to what they believe is the right thing to do.
0: Well, that's why I don't believe when I read Cody Campbell talking about, this is broken. We've got to fix this. Like he wants it like this. He wants the table tilted in his favor.
1: I'm just astounded by how did we get here.
0: That is a tough question to answer. I don't know. This is the most egregious ruling I've ever seen. Like, again, Alabama had a guy who was drafted to the NBA playing for them this season, and I was like, okay, that's pretty crazy. And even then, a judge came over the top and was like, no, that's too crazy. This is like five times crazier than that.
1: And then the idea that you can play now as long as the judge supervises some kind of behavioral change, you can still play.
0: Ugh. Halfway there on a Tuesday, Morning Huddle 94.1.
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3: Good morning. We are working a trouble spot on the south side at 35 northbound at Geo. Got a right lane and the off-ramp blocked. 35 northbound Riddiman to 410. That's some road work, so that's got you rolling slow about 30 minutes to get through. And then 410 eastbound Nacogdoches to 35. That's about a 30-minute ride as well. Again, road work in the area, that's what's causing your delays. I'm Debbie Alcacer, KTSA, Time Saver Traffic.
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20: 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The Spurs snapped the Knicks' 13-game playoff win streak. Wimby had 32 points, 8 rebounds, 6 assists, 3 blocks, lead the way, while Steph Castle added 23, including a clutch 3 late in the game. Spurs now trail 2-1. The Game 4 is set for tomorrow night in Madison Square Garden.
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0: Hey, everybody. 8:01 on the Morning Huddle, 94.1 San Antonio Sports Star. Good morning, everybody. How we doing? Good morning, Robert.
1: Good morning.
0: Good morning, Victor Brown.
21: Buenos dias.
1: I love the headlines coming out of New York today.
0: Oh,
1: makes me feel good.
0: Do they have alliteration? Like, are you reading the New York Times headlines? New York Post.
1: See what the Post sports headline is.
0: Yeah, today. I bet that's a good one.
1: But just the anger at the Spurs, at the referees, at Trump, at Cardi B. It's all their fault.
0: Everybody's fault. What do we got? I imagine
21: the halftime show.
0: You mean Cardi D?
21: Yeah.
0: Although pretty cool that they have Cardi B performing at halftime. Like
1: only in New York, man.
0: Yeah, we get the Spurs dancers.
1: They're our hype squad.
0: Hype squad. Yeah.
1: You weren't here during the glory days of the Silver Dancers.
0: Yeah. There is a story.
1: We had a Chihuahua that could balance on a dude's head.
0: That's true.
1: I mean, it's almost Cardi B if you like that.
0: Pretty much the same. Pretty much the same.
1: That dog's the Cardi B of the dog world.
0: Yeah, yeah. And a lot of people, Cardi Chihuahua. Yeah, it was a fun game last night, an entertaining game. New York not taking the L very gracefully. But I think there's a reality check that, hey, man. This team's pretty good, too. The Spurs are pretty damn good. And
1: can you think of a more precipitous loss by a team where the momentum was... It's obviously happened many times. I'm trying to think of the last one. Where the momentum was such, the stage was set. The long drought was nearly done. And they didn't come through.
0: The Patriots Super Bowl against the Giants. The 17-0 Patriots that couldn't finish the deal. Like, everything was rolling their way, and they just...
1: This collapse.
0: Yeah.
1: It was one of those. Luckily, they get another game, but...
0: Yeah.
1: I've not seen a building that was that hyped get that quiet that fast.
0: Well, dude, I mean, let's remember when the Spurs won Game 1 in OKC, And it was what a great game. It was still probably the best game of the playoffs so far.
1: Yeah, the best played game by the Spurs for sure.
0: But by both teams. I mean, that was a brilliant basketball. If you weren't a fan of any team, that was a great game to watch. But remember, the Thunder had won eight game. They were 8-0 in the playoffs, and on their floor, and in double overtime they lost. Maybe that's the closest thing I can think of in this playoffs. All that momentum just taken away.
1: It worked out
0: well for the Spurs in that time.
1: Yeah, well, I think lessons learned for sure. But to take that in the Garden and then to get beaten back in the second quarter and then go to halftime down by 7 and then to play that first 6 minutes of the third quarter, the way that they stepped out, they took a step. And I don't know if it's a step toward a title, but that was one of those things that we said at the beginning of the year, they won't be able to win because there's things you have to be able to do. And to come out of the locker room in a game 3 on the road in that Garden that smelled blood. I mean, you have one misstep in those first 5 minutes, the game's over, the series is over. You felt it. Everybody felt it. If they stumble in the first couple of minutes of the third, it was done. And the way they fought and held that lead was absolutely spectacular. It was the most fulfilling moment of this season so far. More than the double overtime win against OKC, more than the Game 7 winning 2 straight. That was absolutely spectacular. You know, you see that sign, San Antonio versus everybody? It certainly felt last night like it was San Antonio versus everybody, and they stepped up and delivered.
0: Well, San Antonio and the refs, according to Mike Brown.
1: Well, he could be right, he could be wrong, but that part of the game was just so extraordinary, weathering the storm. It wasn't spectacular. It was workmanlike. And kudos to coaching, man. Those are where you get your flowers as a coach, when you step out of the locker room, when you step out of a timeout, and you execute to a T, and they did it.
0: Well, first of all, kudos to the Spurs, and maybe we should have expected this, for coming out as strong as they did in the first quarter. Like, desperation, backs against the wall. They overcame the early Garden energy that was definitely present, and they kind of silenced the crowd.
1: Yes.
0: And then really kudos to the Spurs for, after blowing that entire lead,
1: to step back out.
0: To get back in it in the third quarter in a way that, quite frankly, down 2-0 on the road, it would have been real easy for them to just roll over and accept their fate. Like, man, yeah. We punch these guys in the mouth, and they just won't go away. I thought that it was a very satisfying victory for the Spurs. I don't know if I quite put it on that game 1 against OKC.
1: I do.
0: Or game 7 against OKC for that matter, which was, I mean, obviously had different ramifications. But it was a must-win game, like we talked about, that they went out and they scratched and clawed for, because it wasn't going to be coming easy.
1: And the Babes will lead us, even though the numbers don't show that Dylan had a great game. He did. Steph Castle's timely shooting. De'Aaron Fox's numbers won't jump off the page, but that shot he hit in the lane to really close it out was absolutely spectacular and absolutely required. It was a shot he probably should have taken in the last game. And, you know, that little bit of redemption, I think he's getting more and more healthy. I tell you, New York woke up into a completely different series today.
0: Yeah.
1: I mean, it's still favored. I still think New York's should get the preponderance of favorites, but the Spurs at least woke up this morning knowing, in the worst environment possible, we can succeed.
0: What has to happen in game 4? What has to happen? What do you expect to happen? First, let's start with this. What do you expect the Knicks to do to adjust to what happened?
1: Oh, they're going to they're going to force Karl Anthony the ball. They're going to force feed him. I don't know if it's going to be an outside in bit of work, or they're going to find a way to make sure that he touches the ball on every possession. They have to do that, especially early. They got to get him set. But the most important thing the Spurs can do is limit your turnovers. On the road, those are the things that will finally kill you. Limit your turnovers. Don't let one of the others go crazy. They only let one go crazy yesterday, Ananobi. The game before, they let too many others go crazy. Jason Hart had his game finally, and they weathered that. I don't think you have to do much more than, you know, don't turn the ball over and don't be stupid. You know that you can outrun them if given the opportunity. And know they're coming for you. Know that there's going to be runs, and wake up and, you know, get yourself situated and come back and play some more. They've done it. And this is a new series because I think the Spurs felt a little snake bit. I think confidence was waning from De'Aaron. I think Keldon Johnson was all but in a doghouse. And I think that kind of changed a little bit of the momentum, at least for 12 hours. This is still a long road. This is a very good basketball team that didn't die easy last night.
0: I'll tell you who I think the Knicks have to have play better is Mikal Bridges. First of all, he's had a hard time getting fans to accept him. They traded 5 first-round picks for that dude. And after game two...
1: Where he won it.
0: Yeah, I think after game two, I mean, and you heard when they did the pregame introductions, he got a loud pop. He was great in game two. And he just vanished in game three to the point where they benched him. And it was like, what is going on with this guy?
1: I think,
0: like,
1: physically we can defend him easier than we can on Anunoby. You know, I think we got guys that can move with Anunoby's just so big and strong.
0: But Bridges generally, like, at least in these playoffs, has generally been he's got one job, and it's to be a spot up shooter. And
1: one game. That's been it. One game.
0: I mean, I think he's a guy that the Knicks have to really kind of look at and be like, hey man, we need you. And I really think the Knicks' biggest problem right now is they are getting Jalen Brunson hero ball. And I know it's, you know, at the end of the day, when you see, 31 points is 31 points. It's not, though.
1: You fall back on that Mamba mentality. And I love the idea of what it matters, what it means to players. But what it does do is just keep shooting. It came from a guy that made a lot of buckets on a lot of volume. And Brunson is feeling very much like that. I will win it. I'm good enough to do it. And, for two games he was. But not last night. And I think I think the realization is now very apparent to the Knicks coaching staff that defensively we can stop him. We can slow him down. Yeah, he's going to hit big shots, but overall he's going to be a net negative offensively because every shot he takes is one less opportunity for Karl Anthony Towns not only to make his shot, but to pick up a foul on somebody that truly matters with the Spurs. And it allowed our guys to play freely and to be rough and tumble because they didn't have all their fouls expended on their big man.
0: Yesterday, before the game, the New York Knicks were -500 to win the NBA title. What do you think the line is this morning?
1: I think they're still probably positive. I've cut it in half. I'd say 250.
0: Knicks -190.
1: 190, so even less.
0: Yeah. Spurs +160 if you think they could come back and win it. The MVP.
1: That got a little tighter.
0: It got a lot tighter.
1: Mm-hmm.
0: Was a 2-horse race as of yesterday. Now a 3-horse race. Jalen Brunson, still your favorite, +105. Victor Wembanyama, +165. Karl Anthony Towns, +400. OG Anunoby, 45-1.
1: I'll tell you.
0: Is there value in that?
1: Yeah.
0: I think so, too.
1: I think because he is going to be in a position to score a lot of points.
0: Yeah. Is there value in Steph Castle, 100-1?
1: Yeah. You continue to make shots like that. Although, I think truly Steph's value is not going to be very evident, you know, because the defensive stuff that he does, the rough and the fouling part of it is part of his mantra now. So I think he brings a level of physicality that's going to probably keep him from getting a lot of big numbers, but it's going to help the Spurs win.
0: De'Aaron 180-1 and Dylan Harper 200-1.
1: The Spurs, I love De'Aaron. I love Dylan. Dylan has something that I can't quite quantify.
0: He is special, man.
1: Remarkably gifted.
0: I mean, we talked about it. If Cooper Flagg wasn't in Dylan's... I mean, Dylan Harper's the first pick in so many different draft classes.
1: Especially now. You redraft it, it is a... Now, obviously, Cooper's spectacular and brings a lot. But the things that Dylan does that are just innate, that I don't care who he... He just does things that are correct. And it's not something you coach. He's born with it.
0: Yeah. I mean, you think if the year before when Zach Risache was the first pick, if Dylan Harper was there, the Hawks wouldn't have jumped on that.
1: Easily, like, number one overall. Easily.
0: Yeah. I mean, he is a legit number one overall type of player. So, I mean, the Spurs basically, in my mind, got the best they got a number one pick 2 out of 3 years. And quite frankly, Steph Castle's so good that I mean, the fact that he was the fourth pick almost feels like a steal. So, and when you look back at what the other guys in that draft have accomplished so far, Steph is by far. And
1: this is in no way reducing De'Aaron Fox. It's not. Just because I call him great does not mean he needs to replace him. I'm just saying this kid is born with things that De'Aaron wasn't. De'Aaron has a lot of things, and there are a couple of dribble penetrations by De'Aaron that there's nobody else in the league could have done that. He got to the rim on a little crossover, absolutely destroyed his defender. Nobody else in the league can do that. He gets himself into so many open spots. It's sometimes his decision making isn't quite what Dylan just comes natural to. You know, that's the difference.
0: All right. ESPN did a story in the preseason about where they think that teams are going to land by the end of this year. I want to look back and see what they thought of everybody and how close they were on these things. We'll be right back. More on Huddle 94.1.
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0: your mouth is.
1: I would hope so, too. Now, some of these are like the Atlanta Hawks. He said Jalen Johnson makes the All-NBA third team, which he did.
0: Impressive.
1: Yeah, so now, like, so it's not always about like how they'll do with a team. The Nuggets. The Nuggets make the two Nuggets make the All-Star team. A+. They did. Toronto earns a top six seed. That's what they did. All right. His prediction for the Spurs. He said Victor Wembanyama will have the NBA's first quadruple double since David Robinson in 1994 and just the fifth in recorded history. Now, he did lead the league in blocks for the third year in a row, never got double-digit blocks in the regular season, although he did put 12 up in a game against Minnesota. And in his lone game with 10 assists, he only got one block. So no quadruple double yet.
0: But it's coming. It's coming.
1: It's hard for me to argue with that because he says the same thing. Wimby's own reputation might get in the way of this achievement, as his intimidating rim protection prowess means opposing players often veer away from the basket instead of giving him blocks.
0: We're going to have to add nopes as a stat.
1: Still, it's difficult to imagine anything he can't accomplish on the basketball court if he sets his mind to it. I'll probably make this exact same bold but realistic prediction again in a few months.
0: I agree. I think it's imminent.
1: You've said that for a while now. He's going to be recording quadruple doubles. Didn't work out this year, but yeah, not a bad call by him.
0: I'm pretty impressed so far.
1: For the Rockets, he said Alperen Şengün finishes top 10 in MVP voting. That was a disappointment.
0: Yeah, I think there's a lot of culprits there, and I think we might have. I don't think we've overhyped Şengün. I think he's still pretty solid. I think there were some other issues on that team that he had to deal with.
1: Yeah, and it says his player efficiency rating was basically, it was the exact same it was a year ago.
0: Without a point guard.
1: Yeah, so it's not like he got worse. He just kind of plateaued.
0: Well, he didn't have a point guard.
1: And it said his level of production combined with the Rockets' mediocre fifth place finish resulted in zero MVP votes. And you're right. I do think if they had a point, but, you know, we'll see. Here's one that was very wrong. Some people on the Brigade Bar may have agreed with it. The Utah Jazz. Ace Bailey will lead all rookies in scoring.
0: We're off. He got better as the year went on, but he ain't even close. Especially when compared with his running mate out of Rutgers.
1: No, he was fifth in scoring amongst rookies, 11th in usage rate, which...
0: He didn't play a lot.
1: For a guy who shoots as much as he did, you'd expect more scoring.
0: I don't think they're mad at what he became. He just, it's going to take a little bit longer to get there. It was obvious he's very, very immature.
1: Yeah. But they've added Jaren Jackson. They've got the number two pick. We will see if, I mean, Ace Bailey might not even be a starter.
0: I don't think he will next year. They've made moves.
1: If they draft A.J. DeBanza
0: or
1: Darren Peterson.
0: To supplement that position. So, no, he's going to have to fight for it.
1: Yeah. Some others that he was wrong on, the Lakers. He said the Lakers fall into the play-in tournament. Obviously, they exceeded that expectation.
0: And that was, I'm not mad at him for that. I mean, it is ridiculous that they managed to do that.
1: Yeah.
0: You know what I mean? So, they overachieved for sure.
1: Here's a really bad one. The Kings will make the play-in tournament.
0: I don't know how you even began to think that.
1: Well, they finished with 60 losses, which is the second worst in their franchise's history. But Domantas Sabonis played 19 games.
0: Well, they had traded De'Aaron Fox away, their best guy, the year before. You thought they were going to play their way into the playoffs without him?
1: Zach LaVine played 39 games. Like, any good players that they had didn't.
0: Well, it was on purpose.
1: Yeah.
0: Well, I mean, they sat them at the end. They were trying to lose. So you can use that as an excuse, but they'd gotten so bad they didn't want to play them because they were already – it was a lost season.
1: I was wrong on this one. The Thunder become the third 70-win team in NBA history.
0: I think we all
1: and
0: were.
1: And they started 24-1. And it was like, yeah, that's going to be easy.
0: And the injuries got them.
1: Yeah. I do think that – if they were fully healthy, they'd probably win 70
0: games.
1: And they might win 70 games. If they're healthy next year, they might win 70 games. But yeah, that one got me too.
0: And Chet is not what they thought he was going to be.
1: Yeah, well, you know what?

0: We'll talk about Chet in the next segment. I've got a little something on Chet, too. Golden State earns home court advantage in the first round of the playoffs.
1: Those old heads just couldn't do it, man.
0: They were the 10th seed in the West. They played well early on, but another one, you lose Jimmy Butler.
1: Yeah, those old heads.
0: You lose Steph Curry for a long stretch. That's tough. The 76ers. He said the 76ers finished 41-41. I feel like and they were 45-37. But it felt like Philly exceeded expectations.
1: I think he made that prediction expecting that Joel to play a little bit more than he did.
0: Yeah.
1: And he didn't. I think that their drafting was appropriate. They're on their way up. But that was probably a little bit of a bold expectation to think that Joel would play as much.
0: Charlotte, two Hornets, Con Knipple and Ryan Kalkbrenner make all rookie team.
1: He was half right.
0: He was half right. But I think Kalkbrenner is very good too. Like he's a starting big in the league, he's a guy. I wish that the Spurs could have gotten a hold of him.
1: Dylan was spectacular, and obviously should be considered the real gem of this draft because he was less than obvious by his draft position. But let's not laugh at Con Knipple.
0: Yeah,
1: this Carolina man hit it out of the park. Because I probably wouldn't have drafted him there. I wouldn't have taken him that high.
0: No, I wouldn't
1: have
0: either.
1: I didn't think defensively he'd be able to keep up. And congratulations, you found one.
0: Here's a bold one that worked out. Cavaliers finished with a below-average defense.
1: Well, and they took a little bit of James Harden help.
0: They finished 15th in defensive rating, which is,
1: that's above average.
0: Four straight seasons of top 10 defenses, which were coincide with the first four seasons of having Evan Mobley, no shock.
1: Mm-hmm. And Jared Allen. It helps.
0: But, a backcourt of James Harden and Donovan Mitchell is probably, that probably drags you down a little bit. But they did finish 15th in the league in defense.
1: As Oklahoma City, there has to be, of course, you're very upset. You were primed. You had the dudes. You should have won. Cleveland should be second in line in what could have been, should have been.
0: I think so, too.
1: Yeah, they have a team that it was title contending worthy, and they laid a freaking egg against. And it turns out the Knicks are far better than we expected, but it shouldn't have been that easy.
0: Yeah.
1: You know what I mean? It shouldn't have been a rollover like that.
0: And his prediction on Minnesota ended up being right. You would have liked this one, too. Mike Conley loses his starting spot.
1: He is the poor guy. Just destined to never win anything.
0: Had started 97% of the game since joining the T-Wolves. But, basically, this prediction was clinched on opening night when they got DiVincenzo into the lineup. Conley did start five playoff games because of injuries, but through most of the season.
1: And did yeoman's work, but the guy has always been at the wrong place at the wrong time and way overpaid no matter where he was.
0: Yeah, and it's unlikely that Conley's back next year. More likely they're going to keep around Ayo Dosunmu, who looks like he's got some real game. I assume he'll probably be a starter for them going forward.
1: I expect some pretty significant changes coming out of Minneapolis.
0: Do you?
1: Yeah, I think that they're going to.
0: When you say significant, are you talking like
1: one of their studs is going to be dangled? I don't know which one.
0: Okay. It's not going to be Anthony Edwards.
1: Well, it's not going to be Edwards. It's not going to be Dosunmu. But if I had Julius Randle dangling out there or Rudy Gobert, I certainly would.
0: I'm sure they'd love to get rid of Rudy Gobert. But the idea that you can have DiVincenzo, Anthony Edwards, Dosunmu, Julius Randle, and Naz Reid, that's an appealing starting five, certainly.
1: I get the sense that by trade deadline next year, they're going to realize that this roster, as it's currently manufactured, is not good enough.
0: I'm guessing you're right. All right, let's take a break. Sorry, I've kind of ignored the Brigade Bar a little bit today because our Wi-Fi is...
1: Spotty.
0: Let's call it spotty is a very nice word. Nice word. All right, let's take a break. I'll give you the latest on Chet on the other side. It's the Morning Huddle 94.1.
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3: Good morning. Our heaviest delay continues to be on 35 northbound between Rittiman to 410, where we've got some ongoing road work, and it's causing about a 25-27-minute delay. 35 northbound Theo, south side of town, got an accident. We've got the right lane and the off-ramp blocked. 410 southbound Ray Ellison, that's a pothole repair going on right now. It's in the right lane, so stop and go from Medina Base Road. And 35 northbound 410 to Randolph, road work. Roadway reduced to one lane, that's about a 10-minute delay.

0: 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And Debbie Alcacer, KTSA, Time Saver Traffic.
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15: In college football news, a crazy story. Texas Tech quarterback Brendan Sorsby has been granted a temporary injunction by a Lubbock, Texas retired judge, clearing him to play for the season despite being declared ineligible by the NCAA for wagering on college sports up to $90,000 by his own admission. The NCAA said it would appeal the decision. I'm Rob Thompson for 94.1 San Antonio Sports Star.
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16: You regulate any stealing of his property. We're damn good, too. But you can't be any geek off the street. Gotta be handy with the steal, if you know what I mean, Ernie.

0: Chet Holmgren, who had, quite frankly, a disastrous Western Conference Finals, and it immediately popped up rumors of, would Chet be around for next year?
1: I wouldn't trade him.
0: No. I mean,
1: just understand who he is.
0: I think that's fair. I mean, I think that's semi-fair.
1: He's the one of the top five defensive centers in the league.
0: Yeah.
1: I don't get rid of that.
0: No. It's a valuable thing.
1: Our guy just happens to be better.
0: He is just better. Sam Presti, who, you know, is a level-headed dude. He's not making any wild, crazy decisions based on short-term sample sizes. He came out and said, Chet's one of our guys. He had probably the most egregious performance was Game 7, 4 points on 2 shots, which just should never happen when you're a player of that caliber. But he said, Presti said, he's been so impactful. He drives winning on so many different levels for us. We were sweeping our way to the Western Conference Finals primarily because of his efforts in those series. All that to say, he didn't have a great series in the last series. But if you go back and look at some of the greatest players in the game, they all have moments where they run into defeat or struggle. That's what makes them great players. They're able to continue to move on from that and improve. They say that they've got no doubt that Chet Holmgren is a part of this team going forward. Jake Fisher reported earlier this month that the team's more likely to make moves around the margins than break up their core.
1: Makes sense.
0: And Presti said, 2 things about Chet I'd also add. 1, he's an underdog. We've seen that everywhere. He's being questioned all the time. I watched the guy was even in high school. People had all kinds of questions and doubts. That's nothing new to this guy. He's used to being an underdog. That's why he fits here so well. The other thing about him is he's a guy that is intrinsically motivated. He doesn't need people questioning or things on the internet to drive his improvement. The best example of that is we won the finals last year, won the championship. He was dominant in Game 7 defensively and through a lot of the playoffs. Then look how much better he got over the summer. Came into the summer with no Jalen, and he was significantly improved. That's coming off a finals win. He doesn't need somebody to nudge him. He doesn't need somebody to question him. It's just kind of how he's wired. So I'm not really concerned about him. This is part of the path that we're on. The good thing is you get to confront those things again and continue to improve, and I'm confident that he'll be ready to go.
1: As he should.
0: And listen, Chet had a bad Western Conference Finals. There's no defending his Western Conference Finals performance. But if they're fully healthy next year, Chet's their third best player, and you're going to have a hard time finding many teams who will complain about having the second best defensive player in the league playing big, who can get out and get you some shots as your third best player.
1: He's got to get better, but he also has to understand who he is, and he has to refine some of his game, and he's going to have to get more aggressive, but that's going to come with age. He's still a young kid too. I say all that knowing full well that he is not Wimby, no matter what he is, and don't think he is. I think OKC had this expanded belief that he could be capable of doing things that Wimby
0: can't. They thought that.
1: Watching the Oklahoma City crowd over the last couple of years.
0: I mean, that team is built around Shea and Jalen Williams.
1: The reason I think he took so much abuse is he was not what they thought he was.
0: See, I don't know that that's even true, though.
1: What do you mean?
0: I mean,
1: he was a 16.8 rebound a night guy, and he averaged about 4.5 to 6,
0: right.
1: and six rebounds.
0: And that'd be like Orlando when Shaq got his lunch money taken by Hakeem, just saying, well, I guess Shaq isn't what we thought he was. It's crazy.
1: Shaq and Hakeem, we knew there was an obvious, they were both extraordinary in their own idioms. I think the best you can ever hope for now is he's going to be your third best player, and I think that'll be on every team. And I think that the expectation is that 7-4, the way that you block shots, that he was going to become this Rudy Gobert that became that valuable on that side of the court, and he's not.
0: What's funny, I think he's more valuable than Rudy Gobert. Here's why. I think he's equal as far as a defensive player and significantly better offensively.
1: He was much better
0: defensive than Rudy Gobert was this year.
1: He is not a threat at the rim to beat. I mean, he's a weak side shot blocker. That's what he is. And you use him for what he is, but he is not what I think Oklahoma City truly thought they got the 1B version of Wemby, and they didn't. So they got a very athletic big, the likes of which we hadn't seen before, but the comparisons aren't even fair. He's a very solid third-best player on just about every team.
0: But, I mean, outside of people in San Antonio, I don't know who wanted to compare him to Wemby.
1: OKC people did.
0: Well, they were just wrong then.
1: But yeah, I'm just saying, I don't believe he is not what they thought.
0: You're talking about fans. I don't believe Sam Presti thought.
1: Oh, no, no. I think Sam Presti found that there's not as quite a big a heart in that line than they hoped. And he quit. He did.
0: Oh, I agree.
1: He had checked out, and that's disheartening, but that doesn't mean you end things. He just needs to go back to work, and hopefully this was the incentive to get him there. But to expect him to even be close to Wemby is not fair. It's just not. Wemby is going to things and places that no one in the history of this game has gone. And he is a very good mobile big, the likes of which is where the league is going. He just happens to be not the showcase guy that they had hoped he'd be. That doesn't mean Oklahoma City's any worse. You just got to plan for what he is.
0: Yeah, and I guess I never let myself think that Chet was more than what Chet is. I think Chet is an elite, elite rim defender.
1: Weak side. He's got to put on some weight, man. He's going to have to own the paint. I mean, he has, just like Victor does.
0: Yeah, oh no, I agree. But, I mean, if there was an NBA that didn't have Victor Wembanyama in it, we'd look at Chet and go, oh, Chet blocked 130-something.
1: We've never seen anything like
0: that. He blocked 130-something shots this year. He's as good as it gets. But because Wemby exists, if that's the standard you're being held to, yet very few people will ever live up to that.
1: That's the sad thing, that everybody that went against Kareem and the greats, even though they were great too, you're always going to be outshined by what Victor did because he's just different. And just because they're the same height and they look the same and they play the same kind of outside-in game does not mean they're the same.
0: But make no mistake, this is not like Wemby's Michael Jordan and Wemby's Harold Miner.
1: No, I'm not saying that. But again, I think that he is going to be a fine, consistent third-team All-NBA, first-team All-NBA defense guy for the rest of his career. But he's not going to be the dude that's going to lead you. And he's not even really going to be your second-best guy because he can, at least to this point, be taken out by guys of equal size and maneuverability. And then there's the heart thing, which you're going to have to prove you're ready to fight.
0: And I will say this for OKC. There's a world where Chet is quickly becoming the fourth most valuable piece for them because I think Cason Wallace is I think Cason Wallace is going to be a great player in this league.
1: I just
0: they're going
1: to be able to afford it.
0: You're right. I don't know if he'll be there. That's what it'll boil down to. All right. Got to tell you about Underdog Fantasy. And World Cup is right upon us, friends. It's almost here, man. 48 teams, 104 games.
1: We got
0: 39 days.
1: Got a friendly tonight.
0: Dude,
1: here in
0: really?
1: San Antonio.
0: Oh, yeah. One Nation Underdog, and you can feel the thrill now, and it's a lot more thrilling if you got some scratch in the game on Underdog. It's just like any other game you play on Underdog, just like you played the NBA Finals last night. 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
0: I think as a society, we pocket watch too much. We worry about what other people do with their money. And the Knicks game last night was another great example of that. Knicks fans who have plenty of stuff to be pissed off about today, like, you know, Mikal Bridges not showing up to the game. That would have been nice, right? Like, if he would have gotten there on time and actually played. Oh, wait, he did? Oh, well, played a lot better. Lots of things to bitch about. Mike Brown, complaining about the refs after a loss. What they're complaining about most today? DJ Khaled.
1: On his phone, just wasting his money.
0: Yeah, DJ Khaled. Who buys seats like this? Who the hell buys a seat like this, DJ Khaled, and just plays on his phone the whole time? He's crushing candy instead of watching the Knicks. What are we doing? DJ Khaled's got enough dough. He wants to go sit and be seen at the Knicks game and play on his phone. It ain't what I would do, but I can't hate on him.
1: I think a lot of people handle stress in a lot of different ways. And I think it's a very stressful situation watching his team down most of the game. He was on his phone. Couldn't look.
0: I think the worst thing for DJ Khaled is because he was looking at his phone the whole time, people could see the paint job on his head. That was the worst part. It's like you could see the, if you want to call it a painter or a barber, whoever lined him up made some mistakes. He was sitting right between Jimmy Johnson and Fat Joe, so obviously had the good seats, row AA.
1: Mm-hmm.
0: But did it, you know, when Fat Joe and Jimmy Johnson, they didn't have their phone in their hands the whole time. DJ Khaled did.
1: He was following his bets.
0: Maybe that's what it was, but I also, like, I don't know, maybe don't worry about what DJ Khaled's doing. If he wants to answer emails,
1: You know, so many people trying to get in that building. People spending $8,000 to sit in the last row, so I get it. That's your life's dream, and this cat's sitting on a front row on his phone. I get being a little bit about it. Man, this ain't right.
0: Well, go get millions of dollars, and you could have done the exact same thing.
1: I get where it's coming from. And
0: life's dreams are a lot easier to attain when you've got money.
1: That's kind of the reason why all those guys came here, because they couldn't get in the building there.
0: Yeah. Here's what you need to do. Come up with a catchy thing like, another one, and then you've got all the money in the world, and now you can go sit at the Knicks game and play on your phone if that's what you want to do. No big deal. But we got to stop pocket watching. We can't worry about... It's akin to, how did those crazy Hispanic fans all get in? How did they afford these tickets?
1: He's fat.
0: Remember that lady? Well, now everybody's wondering, why is DJ Khaled blowing money? DJ Khaled probably blew money on, wait, that probably one of the most expensive things DJ Khaled did yesterday.
1: Well, somebody next to him spent $1 million to be there. I wonder if they were on the phone.
0: I doubt it.
20: Oh,
0: but,
20: man. You gotta be kidding me, man.
0: But yeah, DJ Khaled, if he wants to burn up his money, let him burn up his money. And you want to be a, would you rather, I'd rather him do what he was doing than what Spike Lee was doing.
1: There's something about New York, you're allowed to just walk on the court.
0: Yeah, Spike Lee, there's no rules for Spike Lee.
1: Go stand, go argue with the refs, go ahead, Spike. just do whatever you want. We know you're old and you've always been a Knick fan, so you can be the eighth coach or the fourth ref.
0: My son was like, why aren't they calling a technical on him every time he gets on the floor? And I said, because he's been doing that since I was a little kid. Like,
1: pretty much.
0: Yeah. I remember when the Rockets played the Knicks in the mid-90s, I was like, who is this guy? Why is he? And, of course, when I'm 14, I don't know a Spike Lee movie. I don't know a Spike Lee joint from anything.
1: But he has been a Knicks fan as long as I can remember.
0: Yeah, yeah, so and kudos to him for that.
1: It's a little bit of deference. But, dude, come on. You're not allowed to jump up and argue with the refs because you were upset with a call.
0: It is a little odd.
1: It's fun to watch. Don't get me wrong.
0: Yeah, I like it too. But obviously, a lot of celebrities just wanted to go be seen, I think. First time the Knicks have been in the finals since 99. You just wanted to be on that row. I think they've decided everybody who's everybody in New York City going to be on that row. And I don't know, maybe DJ Khaled doesn't even really care about basketball. He just wanted to be seen.
1: he was seen, and he better start caring.
0: It's not like he's going to run out of money.
1: They're about to run out of games.
0: You better start paying
1: attention.
0: But I don't think he's all that concerned with, I spent this much money on these tickets. DJ Khaled's got money to burn, Bubba.
1: And he was the poorest guy on his row.
0: Yeah. Also, I don't know how he's a New York fan. I don't know where he's from, but I think of him as like a, I think of him as a Louisiana, either like a Louisiana or Florida guy for some reason. I might be wrong. But either way.
3: Yeah, Florida makes sense.
0: Florida makes sense,
3: yeah,
0: right?
3: Yeah.
0: I don't know. But there's people wanting ban DJ Khaled from all future Knicks games. Please sign this petition. 1 hour to go.
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21: Good morning. Our heaviest delay continues to be on 35 northbound between Rittiman to 410, where we've got some ongoing road work, and it's causing about a 25-27 minute delay. 35 northbound Theo, south side of town, got an accident. We've got the right lane and the off-ramp blocked. 410 southbound Ray Ellison, that's a pothole repair going on right now. It's in the right lane, so stop and go from Medina Base Road. And 35 northbound 410 to Randolph Roadwork. Roadway reduced to one lane, that's about a 10-minute delay, slow from Walsham. I'm Debbie Alcacer, KTSA, Time Saver Traffic.
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1: In the NBA, the Spurs got their first win of the finals, holding off the Knicks last night, 115-111. The Spurs snapped the Knicks' 13-game playoff win streak. Wimby had 32 points, 8 rebounds, 6 assists, 3 blocks, lead the way, while Steph Castle added 23, including a clutch 3 late in the game. The Spurs now trail 2-1. The Game 4 is set for tomorrow night in Madison Square Garden.
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0: Good morning, everybody. What a day to be alive in San Antonio.
1: We need that cleanup crew to military drive staff.
0: Yeah. Rob was showing me some of y'all thick bottom ladies out there getting down last night. I ain't mad at you.
1: Everybody get your hoses, your brooms, your buckets. We got some scrubbing and cleaning to do.
0: Yeah.
1: And Selena wannabes, carry on.
0: Yep.
1: Carry on. You be you.
0: I think,
1: and her.
0: In the words of the great poet Frederick Mercury, "Fat bottom girls, you make the rockin' world go round."
1: Again, I think we need to post them all in one place. Have one little area.
0: Yeah,
1: you can
0: Vic's house
1: twerk it.
0: Vic's front yard.
1: Yeah, we'll call it Torta Central.
6: It's all full of dirt,
1: and we will.
0: You ain't gonna kill your grass. At least you ain't gonna worry about that.
1: Get out and get busy all night long.
6: Yeah.
0: The thing about putting them all in one place is now you're causing earthquakes. You're causing
1: earthquakes. And we need to put it close to a Whataburger. I mean, we're going to take care of them. They're going to be able to eat.
6: Screw up the foundation. Don't come in.
1: Start potholes and all kinds of stuff. But it's worth it. It's a party. Yes, celebration for all involved.
0: It's funny. They dress up in like fancy dresses, too. Like they're going out to the club.
1: I'm telling you.
0: They're just going up and down, driving on a road. It's very odd to me.
1: A brand new environment that I am all for. Just let's clean up. Be nice.
0: Yeah. Well, hey, glad to have that problem. If the big girls, if the thick bottoms are out dancing, that means some good things have happened here in San Antonio.
1: Yeah.
0: You can't be mad at
1: we
0: that.
1: We are stimulating the economy from the food to the t-shirts.
6: There's
1: flags,
6: free food somewhere.
0: Yes. And you know, if they're dancing, good things have happened. That's the that's how we do it, baby. That's how we do it. 24 people arrested in at a watch party yesterday.
1: There or here?
0: There.
1: They're a little rowdy. If you're wearing Spurs gear up there, it was not a safe environment.
0: Yes. Apparently some people, there's a video of them tearing Wimby jerseys into rags. And,
6: jeez.
1: I'm all for it, man.
0: Yeah, I don't know. This feels like a...
1: Hey, we're going to have to get used to being the most hated team in basketball, if not sports, here in a couple years. When we're hanging 70-75 wins, which seems imminent, bro, that we're going to be a despised basketball team.
0: Stephen A. Smith, who came out and said that Trump had no business at the game.
1: Oh, Stephen A.'s got low IQ.
0: And if it causes the Knicks to lose tonight, I'm blaming him. Well, President Trump...
1: that's code word.
0: Yeah, he said, you need a certain aptitude before running for president. He's a nice guy, but he's, you got to have a certain aptitude. You need a high IQ. I'm not sure Stephen has that. I don't think that he does. So now he's taking shots at Stephen A. He said, I'm blaming the president of the United States. I'm going to stay on that. I've been fair-minded down the middle as an independent for a long time. Hell hath no fury like Stephen A. scorned if the Knicks lose tonight.
1: And they did.
0: Okay. All right. Stephen A. said that it was narcissistic, selfish and narcissistic to show up at the game. Trump just called him a dummy.
1: It was beautiful, brother. It was absolutely beautiful. We've had bigger wins. We've brought home trophies after wins. But I've never had anything more fulfilling than last night. I mean, there's lots of work to be done, and I'm not even sure it can be done. But last night might have made all everything else worth it.
6: Trump, please go to game four.
1: Oh, please go to game four. Yeah. And can we go ahead and find out where Ted Cruz is and keep him away from our city? Yeah. Can we just go ahead and put out like a, what's it called, a bolo?
0: Yeah.
1: Be
0: yeah.
1: on the lookout for? Let's put a bolo out on Ted Cruz. You're not allowed to come. You are not.
0: Ted Cruz is going to show up with those nuns on his arm.
7: No.
1: Don't Next thing it. You know, the nuns' buses are going to be catching on fire and breaking down. He'll be at the game, and there'll be a slight hint of a thunderstorm, and he'll be on a plane to Cancun before we get done.
0: Maybe we can get Trump down here to the Frost
1: Center. No, you don't need to come down here, sir.
0: Well, I mean, what if it insured a Knicks win?
1: If it insures a loss.
0: If he's bad juju for the Knicks, then come on.
1: Come on down. You're welcome, but I don't think that's the case. I think it was... Truly, and it didn't cause the loss, but one of the best things about being at home is normalcy. Teams, I don't care how old you are on a team, there is a certain amount of scheduled understanding in your life.
0: Yeah.
1: That I wake up and I do this at 2, and I do this at 3, and when I'm at home, I wake up and I do this and I do that, and that's why I'm so comfortable at home, because I have my process. In the road, I don't have that process. Well, that completely interrupted their home process yesterday from the time they got to the game, from the security they had to go through when they were there, all the security his friends, all their players' friends and family had to go through to get in there early, all because of this. It did interrupt. Now, it's not the reason they lost, but when you pile up all the little things when you lose, that was one of them.
0: Yeah. My guess is that at some point there's got to be a dud game in this series, right?
1: I don't think that's the case. I think finals.
0: You think every game is going to be that good, that close?
1: Close is one thing. Just because a game is close doesn't mean it's good. I mean, that wasn't a well played basketball.
0: No, but it was an entertaining game.
1: I don't think there's going to be a separation into the fourth quarter. No, I think this is going to be tight all the way through because both teams kind of feed off the frenetic energy. But both teams tried real hard last night, but neither team shot the lights out. This one made bigger shots than the other, and that's been like that in all three games.
0: Oh, Alexandra brings something up that is actually pretty astute.
1: Why are you surprised by that?
0: Notice who wasn't in town yesterday.
1: In New York?
0: No. Here.
6: Oh, Reinagle.
0: Joe Reinagle. Maybe Joe Reinagle's the bad juju.
1: Well, he's in another country, so.
0: He's in Mexico. Listen, sleepy Joe Reinagle. You can stay in Mexico for all I care. You're not welcome back.
1: Oh, man, I'll trade places with you.
0: You want to live here?
1: You want to come back? You can come back. I'll be the hostage in exchange. I'll go to Cancun.
0: Joe, you want to live here? It requires a high level of IQ. Believe me, I don't think you've got that.
1: Who had the highest level IQ? Who's sitting in Cancun and who else is sitting at work?
0: Well, President Trump got into the Knicks game for free.
1: Yeah, he did. Well, did he?
0: No, you know he got in for free.
1: I think that cost him somewhere.
6: No, he's taxpayer money to pay.
1: Yeah. Somehow, somewhere.
0: Yeah, the three of us paid. Well, at least
1: Jimmy D got some money out of it.
0: Rob and I paid for it.
6: Oh, Vic, yeah. No, I got refunded.
0: Yeah, Vic. Oh, yeah. That doesn't seem right. My taxpayer dollars going to President Trump sitting at the game. Doing this salute.
1: This is the least he takes from me.
6: And then he takes a nap.
1: Yeah, did you see the video? Dolan asleep.
0: I salute all the American soldiers. I'd like to salute you. And I know if you could see me, you would salute me back. Because I am the general commander-in-chief.
1: The way he got blasted during the national anthem was expected. And you had to know that. Anybody who's broadcasting it knew it was coming.
0: Yeah.
1: And they let it rip. They didn't have to show him on camera during the national anthem. They didn't have to.
0: No.
1: They chose to.
0: Maybe could have done better timing.
1: But I knew they knew what they were doing.
0: They should have done it during the Spurs introductions.
1: You know what? If you are brilliant, that's what you do.
0: The Spurs didn't get booed as loud as the president.
1: And did you notice in the... We never talked about
0: that. That's great. It's true, though.
1: Yeah.
0: Like, I watched the Spurs, intros, and they were like, oh, boo, boo. And then the president's like, boo!
1: Did you notice that in game one for the Spurs intro, did you notice the goofy music we played for them in game one?
0: Yeah,
1: like
0: a clown.
1: We didn't do that in game two or three. They didn't do that to us. I wonder if the NBA kind of cracked down on that.
0: It seems like they would.
1: I thought that was pretty funny.
0: You know one thing I noticed about the Knicks, and I don't know if they do this at every game, but I noticed it during the finals. They play music during the possessions.
1: Oh, yeah, that's common now.
0: And not only, like, not when the Spurs have the ball, like, when the Knicks have the ball. And I'm not talking about, like, I'm talking about like full on songs with lyrics playing.
1: They're not allowed, supposed to be able to do that. But most teams are given a little bit of. Spurs got bad at that, at doing that a couple of years ago, and they kind of cut back.
0: I know if you do it when, like, only when your opponent's on offense and then you shut it off, they'll cut that out.
1: Yeah.
0: But I noticed, and that's why most teams just don't do it.
1: Right.
0: But the Knicks had like songs playing while they were in possession
1: of
0: the ball.
1: I always liked it. I appreciate that. I'm all about making every bit of my home court an advantage. And if you're not used to that, I'm going to try to get used to it and do the same thing. I don't think it affects the player one bit. If you're a player and you hear the music, you're about to lose. I don't care what's going on. So the players don't know, but for fans, I think it's kind of fun.
0: You know what I tried once when I was young in my radio career? I'd had some success, and like I was kind of getting to do what I wanted to do. And I tried a thing where I just had music playing all throughout my show. Like just
1: Music bed?
0: Low down in the background. Like, and I would just it'd be playing the whole segment, and I would just talk over it. And eventually they were like, yeah, we don't like this.
1: You can't.
0: People don't like it.
1: We love the bed when it fits, but the suits have never liked it.
0: No.
1: We've all felt like, you know, if we had a nice music bed, it would keep tempo and rhythm. And
0: yeah,
1: stuff.
0: I'd have fun doing that.
1: It gets a little old, and for whatever reason.
0: I don't know, man. I feel like everybody loves music.
1: To an extent.
0: Music makes the people. Madonna told me that.
8: Yeah.
0: Yeah, Madonna knows. She knows more about it than, you know, no offense, but more than our suits know. She knows more about music. All right. Let's take a brief intermission, as they call it in the business. When we come back, we've got some more sports, and I've got an update. You remember that that kid up in the Dallas area who stabbed the dude to get the track meet?
1: This is nationwide news. If we weren't paying so much attention to basketball, I have a sense that it's at top of the menu for a lot of talkers.
0: I'll update you on that. It's the Morning Huddle 94.1.
1: How you feeling this morning? I hope you didn't wake up in pain after the celebration last night. Did you sprain something leaping off the couch or patting yourself on the back for picking the Spurs? If you're hurting anyway, I want you to listen real close. So many of us live with pain, and we don't have to. 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They're going to accept insurances and they're going to get to work on you right now. 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
21: Good morning. As you head into your midday commute, for the most part, we are in good shape. No major incidents going on. Just cleared that road work at 35 northbound 410 to Randolph. I-10 upper level westbound. That's still set up between North Frio Street on over to Calabria. Just the left lane is open. Noticing some delays along 1604 northbound Calabria to Houseman. And if you guys see something we're not talking about this midday, give us a call on the traffic tip line. We'll go and check it out. 210-785-2601. I'm Debbie Alcacer, KTSA.
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1: Military, brother.
0: Carmelo Anthony with a K, Carmelo.
2: Okay.
0: Who you may remember, and I didn't remember his name was Carmelo Anthony, but I remember the story last year when he is accused of stabbing another kid at the track meet, 17-year-old kid, and killing him. Was it Frisco? Is that right?
1: It's in Frisco.
0: Dallas area.
1: At a track meet.
0: The defense rested yesterday, and he never took the stand.
1: Well, that's not uncommon.
0: It's not uncommon, except in cases where your plea is self-defense, which is the case here. So he, like...
1: Who says it's not uncommon?
0: So... They're saying, the story that I'm reading here says the judge, apparently acknowledgement is often a key component of self-defense trials in Texas, it says.
1: Yes.
0: And this is a defense lawyer named Jeremy Rosenthal who's talking about this. He's in Collin County where it's happening. To get a self-defense charge, you have to have what is called a burden of production. You have to show through your own evidence

0: You're going to have to establish that, but my goodness.
1: So they said basically the arguments for allowing the jury to downgrade to manslaughter seem stronger than for an acquittal because of the self-defense thing, because there's no, like, again, you have to accept the burden if you're going to be in self-defense.
0: Right.
1: But this lawyer says, I've always thought this was a bit of an uphill battle for the defense simply because a knife was introduced into the conflict so quickly.
0: The story's just awful.
1: He said, I never read about any testimony that indicated the conflict was particularly intense before the stabbing. But the prosecution, apparently, they also are having a hard time with first-degree murder because it doesn't sound like Anthony went there wanting to kill somebody.
0: I think we can all agree that that was not the case.
1: It was an aggressive, reckless act combined with really bad luck.
0: It feels like manslaughter. It always has.
1: Yeah, body camera footage in which Anthony tells the officer that he put his hands on me and asks, is he okay? Apparently that will also help the defense paint him as an angry, reckless kid, not a cold-blooded killer. But even in Texas, the fear of deadly force is required to prove that deadly force is justified.
0: And he was holding a knife, and the other guy wasn't.
1: Right.
0: You brought a knife. Why were you carrying a knife to a track meet?
1: Yeah, and that means the defense will have to prove that Anthony feared for his life when Metcalf tried to push him out of his team's awning in the stadium.
0: Well, what had happened was, it's a track meet. Anybody's been where. Everybody's got their awning, and they hang out. Well, it had started to rain.
1: Yeah.
0: And the kid went to get out of the rain, and they said, get out of here, you're not with our team, or whatever it might be. And then they went to fists, and it just went south. And then you play in the Dallas environment, which is tragically polarized ethnically. I mean, it's a black-white thing that's going on in a north part of Dallas in a white neighborhood with a white kid and a black kid, and this is just horrible. Everything about this story is awful.
1: Yeah. A verdict could be handed down as early as tomorrow evening. They've got a judge who, this guy named John Roach, who they say has a reputation for efficiency, and this is the last trial of his career. He has extended courthouse hours and even held proceedings on Saturday. He once ripped into the prosecution team for showing 2 minutes late from a recess. They said Roach is efficient. He will eat jail food with the inmates over lunch to see how it tastes. He'll wear an ankle monitor to see how it hurts. He's got the heart of a servant, and that's all you can ask for. So
0: they got a good judge, they hope, if you're in the defense. It's the trial itself is in a different part of the Dallas County. It's of an entirely white jury. No matter the
1: outcome. It is an entirely white jury?
0: Yes, it is.
1: Oh, this kid's roasted. That's unfortunate. So, I say it's unfortunate. I don't know.
0: Evidence should speak for itself. It's just absolutely so tragic.
1: It is hard for me to imagine a world where you get into a pushing match at a high school event and someone pulls out a knife. Like, it's hard for me to justify that.
0: At the end
1: that.
0: Of the day, you brought a knife, man. Why are you carrying a knife?
1: Yeah, it doesn't make a whole lot of sense. So my guess is this kid is roasted. This is, like, they showed the autopsy photo, and he refused to look at it. And they say that Carmelo Anthony was asked to leave the tent 15 times. And then finally, he said, touch me and find out what happens, which apparently that they're trying to say, well, that could be taken as touch me and I'll kill you. Which, you know, who knows what that means.
0: And it's driving rain. Why are you throwing a kid out of a tent when it's driving? I mean, there's just so many little things in here. You go, this is just awful. Everybody bears a little bit of brunt, but no one should have been killed.
1: No, I tend to agree. So, was he stabbed one time?
0: No, I think it was more than once. I think they went and got into it and he got him a couple times.
1: Yeah, that'll probably do it. That'll probably do it.
0: They talked about showing the photos and the jury visibly wincing.
1: Yeah.
0: And of course you are when you see that.
1: Yeah. All right. I'm going over to Game Day Men's Health today.
0: You're going to get a little load up, a little high octane?
1: I'm going to get my testosterone checked out,
0: all
1: see
0: right.
1: where my levels are, see if I need a little bump.
0: A little high test?
1: A little up. You know what I mean?
0: Lead in your pencil?
1: Yeah. We'll see. We'll find out. And hey, there's no shame in it, man. You get a certain age, maybe you're tired all the time, your energy's low. That's kind of what's going on with me. I'm in a hard time. I'm not getting great sleep. And I'm tired throughout the day. I'm a little foggy. I'm having a hard time locking in, particularly like I'm having a hard time focusing in at the gym. So I'm going to go see if this can help me out. And a lot of the times that's what it comes down to. Maybe I've got low testosterone. I'll find out today. But at Game Day Men's Health Alamo Ranch, they understand what you're dealing with.

0: with, and they make the process easy. I'm going to go into the office today. I'm going to have a little snacky while I wait. I'm going to have a little drink while I wait. And then they're going to come in. They're going to do a testosterone test on the spot in their lab that they've got right there. That's free. And then I'm going to meet with the provider, and he's going to go over my results with me and say, hey, this is where you're at. This is where you could be. Or he's going to tell me, hey, your testosterone is perfect. There's something else wrong. You know, we'll figure that out. And if I do need a little bump, they can start me right there on the spot. 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And after a month, hopefully I'll be noticing more energy, a better mood, and a boost in libido, like Vic always talks about. Bang, bang. 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We'll find out. 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
1: In college football news, a crazy story. Texas Tech quarterback Brendan Sorsby has been granted a temporary injunction by a Lubbock, Texas retired judge, clearing him to play for the season despite being declared ineligible by the NCAA for wagering on college sports up to $90,000 by his own admission. The NCAA said it would appeal the decision. I'm Rob Thompson for 94.1 San Antonio Sports Talk.
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0: dude's name? Uncle Festus?
1: Everlast.
0: Everlast.
1: Yes.
0: Formerly of House of Pain.
1: Pop.
0: Jump around. Jump around. All right. See what's going on in the world of Hollywood here.
2: Dude, movies are coming, brother. Have you seen all the previews during the Spurs games?
0: Oh, yes.
2: Man, I got to make some reservations.
0: I think I've been convinced by commercials to go watch The Odyssey in IMAX.
2: It looks like pretty impressive.
0: Yeah.
2: I felt like I might need to make a reservation. When does the movie actually drop?
0: I don't know, but you want to go watch it in the IMAX?
2: I do.
0: I might go. Well, let's do that. Let's make a mandate.
2: Odyssey.
0: What's the date on that bad boy?
2: Hey, let's see here. It's already showing.
0: What's the runtime on it?
2: Looks like, well, we got showings at 2 and then at 6.
0: Uh-oh, that's scary.
2: You better pack a lunch.
0: What are we talking? Do you see it? Does it say runtime?
2: Well, like I said, on the D-Box, the showings are 4 hours apart. I'm trying to find the actual runtime.
0: No. If it's over 3 hours...
2: Have you ever been to a movie where there was literally...
0: It's 2 hours, 52 minutes.
2: That's a three-hour movie, bro.
0: I can handle three. Anything over three...
2: I tell you.
0: In the theater is too much for me.
2: If a sitcom can keep me entertained and create an entire beginning, middle, and end of a plot in 22 minutes...
0: Yeah.
2: I think a good movie can go about an hour and a half.
0: But also, I mean, this is like
2: I read the book.
0: This is an Odyssey.
2: I know
0: probably,
2: there's a lot of words in that book.
0: They probably cut a lot of stuff out of it to make it two hours and 52 minutes.
2: Given the nature of what they're doing, but if you cut a little, you can cut more. I'm just, an hour and a half is all I need. And you think if I was a movie theater owner, like, do not send me three-hour movies.
0: Yeah, I want to roll them through.
2: I need to get more people in chairs. I need at least three more showings a day. So don't do that to me.
0: The only time I was trying to watch three-hour movies was when I was in high school. The year I graduated high school, Titanic came out. And I was trying to use it I was taking girls to Titanic to try to entice them into relations.
2: By putting them to sleep?
0: Well, it usually would work.
2: Oh, you are using the plot as a.
0: I mean, I think gals would leave the theater a little.
2: Well, they were hoping you
0: riled
2: looked
0: up.
2: Well, if they squinted real tight, you looked a little bit like Leo.
0: Oh yes,
2: they squinted. The lights went out, and you showed them the stick figure drawing you had made of them. Speaking of,
0: mind you, in high school I was a stick figure.
2: You could have drawn them. Before we talk movies, what do you think Wimby was drawing yesterday? Did you see the picture?
0: Did you say he was drawing statues?
2: He was sitting in front of a statue, and him and his sister were sitting and just sketching.
0: Yeah.
2: That's a very un-American, not that it's bad. Well, I don't know of any kid that I've ever been around that I've given some free time.
0: He's a weird dude. We know that.
2: He's a different kind of cat. Sensibilities are just, you know what, it worked. Go do it again.
0: Yeah.
2: But can you imagine, you're stud, you're superstar. Where's Vic? He's a... sketching a statue in the park.
0: I'll take that over Ja Morant activities.
2: Oh, I certainly will.
0: Yeah.
2: But the Little Mermaid and David Robinson came to mind. I was like, oh, no, this is not a good look for him.
0: Whatever, man.
2: If he comes out soft again, this picture of him drawing pictures in the park before the game is going to go viral.
0: It would have been bad. But it didn't matter.
2: Hey, it works.
0: Doesn't matter. All right, Hollywood news. Nick Reiner, you may know him as the son of Rob Reiner.
2: Oh, speaking of murder trials.
0: Yes, he is now fighting in court to get the inheritance left by his parents.
2: Good luck with that.
0: A new court petition shows he's fighting to get $750,000 of his $1.5 million trust as his legal bills are piling up.
2: Well, that's his lawyers trying to get the money, not him.
0: Now, I will say...
2: That's not that much money.
0: No, it's not. But I would also, I understand his perspective. So they set aside the trust from him, dictating he could get half the funds when he turned 30, the other half when he turns 35. He's now 32. He wants half the trust because he wants to pay his legal bills.
2: And he's not guilty of anything yet.
0: Exactly. I mean, now we know he's guilty, but by the lay of the law, he's not.
2: He doesn't give a damn about that money. He's going to jail no matter what. It's the lawyers going, how are we going to get paid?
0: The trustee of the funds is a lawyer named Paul Kanan, who's refused to hand over the funds, alleging unsubstantiated concerns about Nick's so-called competence to manage a trust. He hired Alan Jackson, who's a high-profile defense attorney, to represent him, but then he withdrew from the case when Kanan refused to hand over the money. So now Reiner's dealing with a public defender.
2: That's a surefire way to a long jail term.
0: It is.
2: Not that every public defender can't. This is just a massive case.
0: Yeah, I feel like it sounds crazy to side with him in this because
2: he's not guilty of anything yet.
0: Exactly. But I know he killed his parents.
2: And I think
0: he wants the money that his parents had set aside for him. That sounds effed up. But the American justice system, the way it should work is he should get that money.
2: And he should be able to pay for the best defense he can afford to pay.
0: Yeah. If
2: the money's there. So, yeah.
0: And if he's still dealing with these court proceedings when he's 35, he should get that money again. And, you know, if he's got to put that towards appeals, so be it.
2: He's going to go to a very deep and dark hole.
0: There's
2: He's walking scot-free. Not any. He will die very near by the time that money is gone. So this is about the attorneys. This ain't about him.
0: The sheriff's department is investigating the suspected abduction of Nancy Guthrie.
2: Dude, this is going to go down as one of the weirdest stories of my life.
0: It really is. They've issued an alert for another kidnapping suspect wanted just a few miles away from her home in Arizona. The Pima County Sheriff Department put out a notice against Coral Michelle Smith, a 40-year-old career criminal wanted in a separate kidnapping case about 7 miles from Guthrie's house in the Catalina foothills. She's got an extensive criminal history, was allegedly involved in a kidnapping and assault with a deadly weapon case that occurred back in May at the intersection of River Road and La Chola in Tucson. And they think that they've called on the community to be on the lookout for her, but declined to release additional information about the incident. But they still have not found this woman. That is so fascinating.
2: I don't think they're ever going to find her.
0: I mean, she's got to be gone by now.
2: She's buried out in the desert somewhere.
0: Yeah.
2: They're going to find bones.
0: But then it's also like, well, what was the upside of it? What was the play?
2: My guess is they were trying to kidnap her, and she died early on, like died within an hour. You know, they'd just gotten her tied up, and she died, and everything went to hell. They drove to the desert and buried her and laid low.
0: That's entirely possible.
3: Damn it.
0: The Smith has previously been accused of kidnapping, assault, robbery, and disorderly conduct. She served four different stints in prison. She was found guilty of robbery in 2011, guilty of disorderly conduct and attempted vehicle theft in 2014, robbery in 2019, criminal trespass in 2021.
2: Seems too easy. What I mean? She's not very good at it, first of all.
0: No, she's not
2: a very
0: good criminal.
2: Why would you try to kidnap someone of fame, where you know the FBI will come down hard?
0: Yeah,
2: I just can't imagine that this is the one that did it.
0: I have a hard time picturing it as well, but that's what they're saying.
2: Can
0: for
2: you
0: now.
2: Imagine? Absolutely nuts. What if she comes back? She's alive someplace.
0: That'd be crazy. How old was she? 91
2: she's
0: or something
2: up there.
0: Like that?
2: Yeah, this is one of those stories that we're going to watch on. Who is it? Leonard Nimoy, Unsolved Mystery. About 15 years.
0: I also don't know that. I mean, I guess it's. I suppose if you kidnap a 91-year-old, they're less likely to put up much of a fight.
2: I think there's a lot of money there.
0: The sad way to say it is, I mean, they've got an expiration date. And 91-year-olds come with a lot of problems. Incontinence is one of them. And if I'm a kidnapper, the last thing I want is my kidnapping victim to be in the backseat peeing their pants or pooping their pants everywhere we go.
4: Get yourself a torta.
0: I got to get my medicines. I need to watch my stories. It's too much to tolerate.
4: Why don't you just kidnap a torta and just drive through Taco Bell? You'll be fine for a little bit.
2: You got to have somebody willing to pay for her. You keep
0: I will.
2: Food bill alone.
4: Yeah. I got some coupons.
0: Yeah, Vic's got Whataburger points.
2: Got Whataburger points, Keeper. Yeah, I'm holding a ransom points. For 5,000 Whataburger points.
4: AJ's son's got Taco Bell points.
0: Oh, yes. Hey, do you remember a couple years ago we were talking about who's going to be the next James Bond?
2: I know that they have.
4: Oh, was it Idris?
0: Yeah, he was like a real contender. It ended up not happening. And he's come out now, and he's talked about why he did not get that role, and he's refuted rumors that he was seriously in contention to play it anyway. He's 53 years old. He's currently promoting Masters of the Universe. which apparently he is in. I didn't know he was in. That's kind of a misstep on their part. It's a misstep on their part to not promote him as part of it. That's odd to me. But he said, I've always felt that it's not a realistic thing. James Bond was written how he was for a reason, but I was complimented by it, and I also think in realistic terms, some markets just don't go for that.
2: Oh.
0: Bond is big all over the world, and audiences won't all go for a black male, an African male, playing Bond.
2: Wow.
0: That's not what they like in their culture, period.
3: You gotta be kidding me.
0: I don't know. I guess I wouldn't care if James Bond was a black guy.
2: I wouldn't care. In this day and age, no. No.
4: To me, it would all be Roger Moore.
2: For me, it's Sean Connery. To me, Sean Connery was James Bond.
0: I think Roger Moore and Sean Connery both have a good claim.
4: Yeah.
0: I also think Daniel Craig was a great
2: spectacular
0: Bond.
4: Oh, yeah.
2: But
4: yeah,
2: I have accepted the fact that it's a transient character.
0: Yeah, he can't be the same. I mean, he's like, we're on number... whoever the next one is going to be number seven.
2: Right. So when I was a kid... When I didn't understand that, it was Sean Connery. And when they went to, what was this, Timothy, whatever, when they changed to him, I thought, well, this doesn't work.
0: Tim Dalton.
2: Yeah, but after about the third one, I go, yeah, I get it.
4: Roger Moore the third? Because that's when I remember.
2: I think Roger was the second.
4: Okay.
2: I think
4: what I remember.
2: I think he was the second, and then Sean.
4: The one with the octopus?
2: Yeah, octopusy.
4: Yeah.
2: I think Roger Moore was second, and then Sean Connery. No. I think.
0: George Lazenby.
2: George Lazenby was number one.
0: Yeah.
2: And then I think it was Moore second and then Connery? Or is it Connery then Moore?
0: It was I think it was Sean Connery first. Then there's some guy I can't remember his name. That was going to be George Lazenby ended up getting the role.
2: He was the first one.
0: But who was the guy that played in the first Casino Royale?
2: Pierce Brosnan?
0: No.
2: Timothy Dalton?
0: No, I'm talking about in the 60s.
2: Either Craig or Moore.
0: But it was George Lazenby, then it was Roger Moore, was like in the 70s into the 80s, and then Timothy Dalton was the 80s into the 90s, then it was Pierce Brosnan, and then Daniel Craig. But there was one guy who just did one movie.
2: Here's the order of appearance. Sean Connery from 62 to 67, 71 to 83. Lazenby did 69. Then Roger Moore was 73 to 85. Timothy Dalton was 87 to 89. Brosnan was 95 to 2002. And Craig was 2006 to 2021. Now, there was a guy named Barry Nelson that played James Bond back in the late 50s. And David Niven also played Bond.
0: David Niven is the guy.
2: In a satirical Casino Royale film. So it was kind of like Bond, but not
0: really.
2: Yeah,
0: yeah, okay, okay. Yeah. All right. So it goes Connery, Lazenby,
2: Moore,
0: Dalton, Brosnan, Daniel Craig. Yeah, Timothy Dalton is goofy looking. He was not supposed to be, he's not very good.
2: He was the 80s kind of flash and dash version.
0: I thought they were trying to do like a dark version, like a Dirty Harry kind of version. It just wasn't very good.
2: When they, you know, the origin story, when they had Daniel Craig in a couple of those, I kind of appreciated that. But also, again, I felt transient. I knew that he was going to be switched out, and I thought that Idris would have been a good pick. Because he does have the gravitas to play that role.
0: But I also I don't mind. I think the world is ready for a black James Bond.
2: Yeah,
0: I'm okay with this. Now, an Asian James Bond, could we handle that? I don't know.
2: Maybe.
0: I don't know.
2: My question is in real life, and this is just one of if you're a secret agent and you're trying to blend in Moscow and you're black, it just seems like it would be very difficult to do.
0: That is true.
2: Just like in the nuts and bolts of being a spy,
0: but if you're
2: there are certain places you just can't go.
0: But what if you're a secret agent in South Africa?
2: You're born for it, exactly. But I just always felt like there are places that just, and it's not, you just can't do it because you just don't look like the rest of us.
0: That's true. Like I would be a bad secret agent in Panama.
2: Yeah, people would pick you out of nowhere, so you just could never be assigned there. So you'd have to have your proper assignment so you could do your job.
0: That's right. That's what, like, Vic's not allowed in Vermont. Not allowed in the state of Vermont or New Hampshire.
2: Unless you're there to clean or pick.
0: Yes.
3: No, nothing. I can't afford gas to go up there.
0: No, it's too far. Yeah, it's too far.
3: The plane ticket's too much.
0: Too far. All right, let's take our last break of the day, friends. And when we return, we'll take a look at the daily lines. It is the Morning Huddle 94.1 San Antonio Sports Star.
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0: Big day for the Golden Knights.
2: Dude, you're riding on a roller coaster.

0: I am, happened. Man. It's been two good nights in a row, two good games in a row. Hopefully, after I had the three dick punches in a row, now I can get three good ones in a row. Yeah. Golden Knights hosting the Carolina Hurricanes. Up 2-1 in the series are the Knights. The Hurricanes -115 favorites tonight. Total is 5.5. Every game's gone well over.
1: Is every playoff game 5.5?
0: Usually. Yeah, usually. It's about standard. But, man, it's hard to want to... In the first period of the game on Saturday was the first period of the final that the Knights didn't score a goal in, and then they followed that up by scoring four in the next period. So I thought this was going to be an under series. I have a hard time imagining that this goes under 5.5 goals, just the way this series has gone.
2: The way that Vegas plays, I'm surprised there has been as many goals scored as there has.
0: Well,
2: you know, the seeing eye shots from Carolina have been ridiculous because the defense that Vegas has been playing, by my less than skilled eye, has been pretty impressive. I mean, they're tough in the crease.
0: I feel like Vegas has outplayed them.
2: They have.
0: It's unfortunate it's a 2-1, and really it could be, it's one missed call away from maybe being 3-0, and then looking at a sweep here, which make an excuse all you want, but I'm not blaming the referees. I just think it was a missed call, but the fact that they should be up 3-0 makes me feel like they are the right side here. So hopefully, but they've not been favored yet in a single game. Even at home, they're not favored. So the market seems to think Carolina is just a better team. So I might just be wrong on this. I might be viewing, like you say, you're viewing it with an untrained eye. I might have a biased eye on this. But I like Vegas to win tonight. I like them to win the series actually in five. So game four tomorrow in the NBA, Knicks 2.5-point favorites, total 216.5.
2: I get the sense that there's going to be some late money coming on the Knicks.
0: You think so?
2: Yeah.
0: I kind of think so too. Got down to 2 for a little bit yesterday. Pop back to 2.5. I would expect that it's probably going to be Knicks -3 by the time it goes off.
2: So if you're comfortable with 2.5, this is the time to do it because they're going to stay there.
0: And if you like the Spurs, wait around, I think, because I think you will get a full possession there. Major League Baseball. The Mariners are in Baltimore taking on the O's. That's -110 both ways. Logan Gilbert on the mound for the Mariners. Gerrit Cole towing it for the Yankees. They are in Cleveland taking on the Guardians. Yankees -125. Dodgers at the Pirates. This is a -110 both ways. That tells you one thing. It's Paul Skene's day if the Pirates are equal with the Dodgers. And Eric Lauer, who is an AI pitcher, a made-up person, a robot, is pitching for the Dodgers. But they're -110 both ways there. Diamondbacks at the Marlins. Marlins -130. Twins are in Detroit. Detroit -130. Tampa -110 hosting Boston. Rangers -120 at the Royals and the Strohs. K-Way Tang -125 at the Angels. All right, Blitz comes up at 2. Hear all the reaction to game 3. They may be excited about it. We'll be back tomorrow. Do it all over again. Go Knights, go. Go Spurs, go.
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0: You know, everything used is not the same. 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
0: 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And now, it's Rich Eisen.
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0: 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Hello to all of you. 844-204-RICH is the number to dial. We are four wide today. Man, some of my favorite people on this program. Brian Windhorst, first up. George Kittle. Haven't checked in with George in a while. He's checking in from Tight End University.
1: Hey.
0: That's going down very shortly. Jay Billis, top of hour number three, to talk about the Brendan Sorsby situation. We figured let's get an actual lawyer. And I'm wondering if this Brendan Sorsby ruling will actually cause Jay Billis to say words I've never heard him say before. I support the NCAA stance on this. That's coming up before Eric Andre. So, I mean, we're going to go Jay Billis to Eric Andre back to back. That's what this show does. And I'll just let everyone know I got my rest last night just for the third hour. So I can have all of my, you know, legalese buttoned up, my P's and Q's all ready to go there. And then Eric Andre strolls into this studio to talk about his new movie, Little Brother, with John Cena, who was on this show just a couple weeks ago. So that's how we're rolling today. Also with you, 844-204-RICH, number to dial. Hello, Chris Brockman. Good to see you, sir.
2: Hello.
0: Jason Fowler. Hello.
3: Hello.
0: Good to see you.
1: Good to see you.
0: TJ Jefferson, candles lit.
4: Good to see you. Candles lit. What's up, guys?
0: Okay. So.
1: What's up, TJ?
0: I told all the Knick fans this very thing. I said it from this seat. I said it from this seat after the Knicks came back from 22 down to beat the Cavs in game one of the Eastern Conference Finals. I said it then, and I knew it would be prophetic when all the fans celebrating that comeback, rightfully, with a jubilance to hit the streets. Some of them were chanting, "We want Wemby." And I said, be careful what you wish for, ladies and gents. And sure enough, last night, game three of the NBA Finals moved to Madison Square Garden. And the NBA Finals back after a damn near 30-year respite. Who showed up with the proverbial vengeance and started alley-ooping and dunking and rebounding and blocking and assisting and just being an all-around avatar on the basketball court? That would be Victor Wembanyama. He was absolutely the type of Wemby that the Spurs needed in the moment. He met it. He met the moment. He showed up angry. He showed up defending. He showed up shoving. He showed up with 32 points, 8 rebounds, 6 assists, 3 blocks. That's it. That's it. And along with Stephon Castle back in his old Big East haunt, 18 first quarter points and 5 big ones down the stretch. They combined for 55 points, the most the two of them have combined for in this postseason in a game that didn't go to overtime. They showed up. De'Aaron Fox showed up. Dylan Harper showed up. Devin Vassell showed up with some big shots. Julian Champagny back in his old Big East haunt, St. John. Red Stormer showed up. He made some big threes. Luke Kornet, he was shoving Josh Hart. Josh Hart shoves back. Hart's the one who gets the technical.
2: He did not shove Josh Hart.
0: He was
2: hitting the ball after it went through the basket.
0: He's not on the Celtics anymore.
2: Right.
0: All right, so I'm calling it the way I see it. You may feel free to call it the way you see it as well. And the refs called it the way they saw fit last night. I'm leading with the fact that this Spurs team has the resolve that definitely causes this series to be extended and has the resolve to come back on Wednesday night and send it back to their house with everything even. Everything even. And Wembanyama, 10 in the fourth quarter, he took care of business last night. And, you know, showed up zen, and I guess he prepared for it, praying with the monks in the summer. Praying with the monks in the summer and then drawing in the park. I don't know if there was with a guy named George, but there he is. Gramercy Park. He was caught over the weekend drawing what the individual caught this. A statue. We found out what the statue was, but this was Wembanyama after the game talking about how he prepared for this game three.
1: Really try to relax. The playoffs is like I've never said that word. A whirlwind. It's like it's hard to put your head out of the water, and sometimes it's like I don't even gotta watch the game back right away. I just need like a little time off, let my brain cool down, and recover. Recover as much for the body as for the mind.
0: The statue, by the way, in Gramercy Park that he was drawing was of Edwin Booth.
3: Oh.
0: Brother of John Wilkes Booth.
3: Really?
0: Indeed. I had no idea that Edwin's has a statue in Gramercy Park. I had no idea. And I guess...
3: Whoa.
0: Other than the fourth quarter,
3: how was the game? That's funny.
0: Knicks fans, other than the four quarters, how was the game? Because the Spurs, it felt obvious from the very beginning. But the Knicks came back, scored 42 in the second quarter, took a lead, lost the lead in the third quarter, and then the fourth quarter hit. Wembanyama doing his thing. He was asked if he's now reached a villain status in Madison Square Garden.
4: You obviously got Knicks fans very riled up throughout the game. At one point, there was a colorful chant directed towards you. It seems as though you may be New York's newest villain. Is that kind of the ultimate compliment?
1: I guess I'm nowhere near Trae Young level, though.
0: He's so damn likable. That's funny. Come on. Villain? He's just unstoppable when he plays from the free throw line in, and then obviously he'll make some threes too, but defensively. I mean, the Spurs are pressuring the Knicks at the three-point line, right? They're not getting into their offensive sets fast enough when they're not in the transition game. They're now finally trying to get through the perimeter defense when there's, what, like 6-7 seconds left on the 24. They're hoisting up bad shots. And if they beat the perimeter defense, there's Wembanyama. And that's what happens in a tight game. And in the fourth quarter of a tight game, it wasn't Wembanyama that brought them home. It was Steph Castle and De'Aaron Fox that brought them home. That three-point shot that Steph Castle hit from 26 feet out, 2:22 to go, just when the Knicks brought it to a four-point. It was 108-100. Knicks score four unanswered, and then Castle hits that three. Man, was that right in your face. And I thought to myself, UConn guy, Madison Square Garden, he is not fazed by the moment. 111-108. After a Brunson pull-up three hits nothing but the bottom of the net, I was like, whoa. De'Aaron Fox gets in the paint. What a gorgeous 15-footer he hit to put him up 113-108. And then the Knicks get a three from OG Anunoby in the corner just when I think this thing's over. OG put up, a quick three with great Harper shot in his face.
3: Great defense, too. Yeah.
0: And he makes that three, and it's a two-point game. So now, though, the Knicks need somebody to miss a free throw. It's Castle who goes to the line, and he jars his two. And by the way, the three that Castle hit and those two free throws, only second-half points for him. That's it. That was it. And when he made those free throws, I knew the game was over. Actually, I knew the game was over when the Knicks took a seven-point lead at halftime, and Chris texted the group, the series is over. I knew that was the end of the game for the Knicks. I knew they were going to lose.
3: Actually, I texted after Brunson hit that walk-up three in the second.
0: And so it was before halftime.
3: Yeah, it was right before halftime.
0: Well, listen, it's you and Barkley had the same thought. He said the series was over during halftime.
3: Didn't it feel like it?
0: No, because it just felt off. The whole vibe felt off. And I know, you know, the president's on everybody's top of mind.
3: A 42-point second quarter, though. That's
0: The whole vibe felt off. It just, the Knicks showed up. And the Spurs hit him in the mouth. The whole vibe felt off. There was no watch parties outside. I don't know how that would affect anything inside.
5: Just like I said yesterday, vibrations count, man. And everything was thrown off from the fans to everything.
3: Not really, though. I mean, I kind of thought that coming into the game, but It was loud right at tip. It was, the fans were psyched. There was, well, Celebrity Road never been better.
5: Well, that's inside.
0: You know, yeah, I don't inside. Know.
5: I'm talking about the overall, man. Like the
0: people. Know, the arena, I think that may pretty, be you sitting at home. Hot, man. You know, we're going to have Windhorse coming on. You know, we'll ask him about this. But sitting at home, I felt the vibes were off. You know how I feel about Dolan, too. I just can't believe an NFL owner would ever change anything up from a routine, right? So why would this NBA owner, he wasn't even sitting in his usual seat.
5: Right? Yeah,
0: but I guess he's not, you know, superstitious or anything like that. But at the end of the day, though, this was a tight game, and the Knicks didn't get it done. They didn't. And, you know, I was livid with the officiating. You know, the Knicks were in the bonus with 9:18 to go in the fourth quarter. And the Spurs didn't have a single foul called on them at that point in time. I'm not saying the Knicks didn't foul. Their fouls were called. And they're draped all over Wembanyama. I mean, they're treating him the same way the Thunder did. And the fouls were getting called. But you're telling me it's not being... The other team was just as squeaky clean? Like, what?
3: There was that one sequence where it looked like Cat got fouled three different times.
5: Yeah.
0: It's just nuts. And Mike Brown, you know, he's not chanting, "Who let the dogs out now?" You know what I mean? Like, but he let his inner dog out about the officiating.
6: Now, we didn't play good. San Antonio played great. We could have played better. There were a lot of things that we didn't do that we've done, that we did in game one and game two. But to go 24 free throw attempts in a second half, that's 48 for the game if you think about it the way that they called that second half, compared to 8. All the shots we took, we got fouled 4 times, roughly, for 8 free throw attempts. Again, I don't complain much. I never thought I'd see that in an NBA Finals game. And I saw it tonight.
0: All right, he's talking to the officials through the media. That's a very, Phil Jackson thing to do? Pat Riley thing to do? Mm-hmm. We'll see if that changes anything between games 3 and 4. The free throw disparity in the second half was 24-8. The free throw disparity overall was 32 for the Spurs, 22 for the Knicks. But the Knicks were also 0-for-9 from three-point range until they started dropping with two and change to go in the fourth quarter. I mean, that's, what more do you need to know? Carl Anthony Towns just took 10 shots, that's all. Which is different from previous games 1 and 2. And like I said, the Spurs hit him in the mouth, and they gave up 42 in the second quarter and then came back in the third quarter and won that quarter 35-27. Flipped the script, and then in the fourth quarter, they were shooting free throws right away. And I'd love to see that drawing of Edwin Booth, because I'm sure it's just as beautiful as anything else.
5: I'm tripping over why Edwin Booth has a statue.
0: I don't know.
3: He's a,
0: New York's got a lush history.
3: Yeah, he's an acclaimed stage actor from the 1800s.
0: Sure. The Spurs won the bench battle, which they had not done in the first two games. So, all right, it's on. It's on. Now that you could say this series has begun. And I will just say this to, you know, to Knick fans. You know, in Brunson, you trust. He had 4 fouls. He was in foul trouble. Mm-hmm. He was off. He still scored 32. And he didn't want to, he wasn't buying into anything about the officiating. I think that's soundbite 2 we heard earlier. Mike Hoskins hit it.
7: I think we'd turn the ball over a lot, first and foremost. But then also we were fouling a lot and put them at the line about 30 times. And with our live ball turnovers, and they got them out in transition. And they were capitalizing off of those. So we were definitely fouling a lot.
0: That was his answer to the free throw disparity that the Spurs had. He's like, we fouled a lot. We turned it over. He wants no part of that. And he was asked point blank about the Wemby shoving him to no effect.
8: Jalen, what happened between you and Victor in the first quarter? And did their level of physicality bother you?
7: No, to answer your second question. And whatever you saw is what you saw.
0: I'll tell you what I saw. What I saw was a tone setter. That was the, I saw that. I'm like, okay, officials aren't calling anything. I mean, Wemby just shoved him over. Yeah. And, you know, you look at it again, which you know, the officials could have if they want to see if there was a flagrant foul, but there was no foul called at all. So if they're going to let that go where a forearm shiver knocks Jalen Brunson to the floor, Wembanyama came into the Knicks' house and shoved their star player and potential statue-worthy player to the floor. Refs don't call it, and the Spurs are like, this is our house tonight. Essentially set the tone.
3: So when we were kids watching basketball and playing this game, where's the enforcer for the Knicks? Hey, you can't do that to our star player. Why wouldn't someone take out Wemby?
0: Well, the enforcer to the Knicks is not allowed in the building.
3: But who is the Oakley or the Knicks?
5: They don't have Julius anymore.
0: How many teams have that guy, though? Who would even be that guy for the Spurs?
5: They used to have bullies, right? And then you'd have a goon who would clean up the bully. But then they got rid of all the goons.
0: Dylan Brooks?
5: And the bullies got to stay.
3: Nobody hit Michael Jordan like that because Oakley was on the Bulls back then, and he would take care of them.
5: Yeah,
0: and then Oakley was that way for Ewing.
3: So somebody does it to your guy, where's the retaliation?
5: I just said those guys don't allow those guys anymore. Those guys don't exist anymore. But the bullies are still out there.
0: I think those days are over. I don't know, man. I don't know.
3: I mean, back in the day, Wemby's put on his butt, you know, after something like that gets no-called.
0: No-called in the house of the New York Knickerbockers. That was a tone setter. That's when I'm beginning to think, okay, this is not going to be the Knicks' night.
5: Spurs had to win that game. They were more desperate.
0: Well, give them credit. They did it. You
5: know, they had to.
0: They went in and did it.
3: Physical playoffs. I kind of like
0: that's it. That's Stephon Castle. And Dylan Harper.
3: Harper
0: and
3: Victor, is everywhere,
0: and you look at the Spurs and you're like, these guys are going to be so good. And they're three wins away from an NBA final. They could actually do this. They could actually be the first team to lose their first two games at home to start an NBA finals and come back and win it. They are one game away from having home court advantage back. Brian Windhorst was in the building last night. He's going to be on the show when we come back right here on the Rich Eisen Show, everybody.
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0: Back here on the Rich Eisen Show. All right, let's get right down to it. He was at Madison Square Garden last night, one of our favorites. Brian Windhorst back on the program. How are you doing, Brian? How are you, sir?
1: Can I say real quick how much I'm enjoying? Hello. How much I'm enjoying the stuff with Dan Patrick on This Was SportsCenter.
0: Oh, thanks, Brian. I appreciate
1: and,
0: that.
1: And, like, in real talk now,
0: yes.
1: Peeling back the curtain, like, at this time of year, I need calming / wholesome content to decompress.
0: Yes, sir.
1: Like, seriously, like, I can't take more analysis sometimes of the Western Conference Finals. And so, like, it's like been a, it's been like a calming. I used to watch Columbo. I would watch Columbo.
0: Okay.
1: But I don't have time to watch now. Sometimes I just have to listen.
0: Right.
1: And so bottom line, you've replaced Columbo.
0: I appreciate that. I'm the Peter Falk of Brian Windhorst's
1: Correct.
0: Life.
1: That's right.
0: I will counsel you to check the Chris Berman episode out. We just put that one out on Monday. Mike Greenberg's on Friday with Linda Cohn, Chris Fowler, and Craig Kilborn to come.
1: Linda Cohn is one of my favorite people at ESPN.
0: Well, me too. And the episode with the two of us, we are basically giggling for 90 straight minutes.
1: Perfect.
0: So,
1: perfect.
0: And before we start, I appreciate you hopping on here. Are you in Stephen A's office? I'm seeing photographs,
1: yes.
0: And I see that cowboy
1: yes.
0: hat.
2: Uh-oh.
1: Yes.
0: You're in Stephen A's office
1: and
0: right now.
1: I
0: right?
1: am, because okay. Long story short, there's a studio issue.
0: Okay.
1: And I'm going to tell you that there is a figurine behind me of Stephen A that I specifically positioned this chair so that you wouldn't see it. But now that you wow. figured out that I'm in his office.
0: Yes, see it.
1: So first off, there's this. There's a lot of swatches for suits.
0: Nice. Okay.
1: Am I going to get in so, oh my God. I could face sanctions. He's mad at Trump today, so I don't think he's going to get mad at me.
0: Okay.
1: There's all of these swatches for okay. suits he's picking up, but now I'm going to show you this figurine.
0: Yes, please.
1: And I wasn't going to show it to you, but since you caught me.
0: I did. No, it's okay.
1: Okay. It's mildly off-putting. and to be honest with you, I'm keeping an eye on it as much as I can because I don't trust it.
0: Well, I think it's keeping an eye on you, Brian.
1: Yeah, right.
0: What it looks
1: when
0: like.
1: I was a kid, was Chucky was a whole thing, and I'm a little off-put. I'm not going to turn off the light. I'm just going to leave it like that.
0: Fantastic. Brian Windhorst in Stephen A's office here after game yes. three of the NBA Finals from New York City on the Rich

0: Eisen show. What was it like last night? Was it a different vibe than usual in Madison Square Garden?
1: Brian? So here's the only way it was different. So more security. So obviously, the entire area around the garden was messed up. And actually, Jay Williams said to me, "I've never been to a Super Bowl." Mm. Jay Williams said this whole thing felt like a Super Bowl, because celebrities galore, super high security, and it's an event that takes up blocks around, and there's a security perimeter. I've been to big bowl games, and that's kind of what it feels like. So that's what it was like to get in. Here's how it was only materially different. The arena was jammed full 45 minutes to an hour before the game. I was thinking, boy, I wonder if people are going to be able to get in. That was the opposite thing. The entire arena was filled. And so as a result, the Knicks do this, and a lot of teams do this for every game, but they have like pre-packaged highlights with inspiring video to be on the scoreboard, except for usually it's playing for people eating hot dogs and like not paying attention and like maybe 8,000 or 9,000 people. This time, all 20,000 people were in their seats, being inspired, being fired up by the videos. And when the Knicks ran out to do their final warm-up 20 minutes before the game, it sounded like somebody just hit a game-winning shot to win at the buzzer of the fourth quarter. The energy in the building was very, very high. And so that was really the only material difference, was the energy that was happening before tip-off and when the Knicks took the court. Once the game got started, and by the way, it affected the Spurs so dramatically that they got off to a 7-0 lead before the Knicks scored and led by 10 in the first quarter. It didn't affect the Spurs at all. If anything, it possibly inspired them. And no matter what happened, and no matter where you are on the spectrum, the president was gone by early in the fourth quarter. The game was a one-point game going into the fourth quarter. All of that stuff was irrelevant when it came right down to it. I'm sure it's really good for storytelling and memories, but I do not think any of that had a material outcome on the game.
0: All right. So then the game itself, what were the Spurs able to affect in game three that the games one and two they could not?
1: Yeah. Right. So most of the time when you, a superstar player in a big moment, or really in any game, but really in a big moment game, you see that, I mean, you've seen this from LeBron, you saw this from Jordan, you can go down the line here. You see a player come out and want to set up and establish his teammates and then save his energy and save his influence for the later in the game. The superstars tend to make their move in the fourth quarter. There are thoroughbreds who typically make late runs. Obviously, if they get red hot in the first quarter, not like they're going to pass up shots, but I don't think Victor Wembanyama, at least at this point in his career, is wired that way. I think what we've seen in these big giant games in the conference finals and finals is you almost know within the first 2 or 3 minutes whether he's got his fastball. And I think his energy is something that sort of at this point in his career sort of ebbs and flows. And he needs to be a high energy player, because what differentiates him isn't just his size. It's his size with the skill. And part of his skill is the mobility and his ability to go in and out and up and down the court. And I just felt in games one and two, he didn't have that. And his numbers were good. His numbers were misleading. Like, if you didn't watch the games and you were just like, well, he's averaging 27 and 10. Why are you saying he's not playing well? I'd be like, well, cause he's shooting 40% and he's got 10 turnovers in two games. And he just was trailing plays a lot. He wasn't leading plays. Totally, totally, totally different Victor Wembanyama. Like, by the way, we saw in like game sixes and seven of the Western Conference Finals. He had three dunks in the first 5 minutes of the game. I think he only had two dunks in the first two games combined, and played inside out, looking for the lobs. Only one lob for a dunk in games one and two combined, four in game three. I mean, you could just see his total difference in the way he was moving. And then, Steph Castle, who is not at this point in his career an elite offensive player, has 18 first half points, a lot of it coming from pure aggression drives. And he makes the biggest shot of the game, a three-pointer later.
0: He sure does.
1: But 18 points in the first half for Stephen Castle, that is not what you normally see. So really, I mean, I already knew this about the Spurs. It's not like they needed to be, not like we needed to see this game to know this, but 22-year-old Wembanyama, 21-year-old Castle, the two of them combined to go 19 of 32 for, I think, 50-something points. And Dylan Harper, not only is he fearless going to the basket, like that's what we've already seen, he's fearless going to the rebounds. Because what happened in this game was that Mitch Johnson, the Spurs coach, decided to lean into his best players, and he played small in the fourth quarter of this game. He went with De'Aaron Fox, who made one of the biggest clutch shots of the game. He went with Harper, and he went with Castle, all those three guards. And he actually had Devin Vassell out there. So he basically had four guards and Wembanyama in the fourth quarter in these vital minutes. And Harper rebounded his backside off. He had five rebounds in the fourth quarter alone. And that ended possessions and kept the Spurs with their head above water with that small lineup against the bigger Knicks. So, the takeaway was Victor had energy from the tip off and their young guys played great.
0: They did. They sure did. And Wembanyama on defense, I've never seen anything like it. I mean, the guy, is beaten off a dribble and it doesn't matter. It doesn't matter because he's going to close because he's so, you know, he's like an avatar. That block on Landry Shamet, perfect example. Shamet's like, I got this. No, you don't. And the number of times the Knicks, if they finally get their offensive set rolling, with more than 10 seconds left on the 24, which is rare, and they do beat the perimeter defense, Wembanyama's there to send him back out. Or Cornette has been playing his head off too. And so that's the issue is how do the Knicks get back to what was in the first two games of this series? And there are some people who are blaming the vibe and the building. But you're saying that wasn't, you know, an issue. And then
1: in my view, it was not
0: sure.
1: Ultimately an issue. Maybe it was an issue at some point in the game, and it certainly was an issue for fans. I mean, the city was very disrupted yesterday, but again, it's a 1-point game going into the fourth quarter and Trump's on his way to JFK. I mean, what do you want me to say?
0: Well, the officiating as well, Mike Brown calls it out. Overall, the Spurs took 10 more free throws than the Knicks.
1: Yeah.
0: And the Knicks missed their first 9 3-pointers in the fourth quarter. That's no bueno.
1: Right.
0: Play better than the refs ref because the Spurs, with 8-plus minutes to go in the quarter, were already in the bonus with zero fouls called on them. Do you have any comment on the officiating last
1: Yeah, so the real thing that the Knicks are going to circle is in the second half, the free throws were 24-8. And that's infuriating to the fans. And listening to the fans post-game, this is what they were talking about. This is what they were talking about in the concourse. I was in the concourse for a little bit after the game, and this is what they obviously were talking about on social, and certainly it became a talking point because Mike Brown came out and, made it a direct part of his post-game press conference. So a couple of things. I think there are two things that were a factor. Number one, the game was played at very, very high physicality. This series has been played at very high physicality. When you see the replays today, which you will see in many places, of Wembanyama, like, shoving down Jalen Brunson in an obvious, you know, non-call that, you know, borderline could have been reviewed for a flagrant. I don't think it would have been a flagrant, but if they reviewed it, and what I'm saying is the foul was of a nature where if it had been called, I could have seen them review it for a flagrant, and then it was not called was infuriating. But if you watch the replay, 10 feet away, Karl Towns is getting manhandled by Keldon Johnson. And, like, you could probably isolate cameras on players on these hand-to-hand combats throughout the whole first half. By the way, both ways, the Knicks weren't as aggressive with it as the Spurs were. The Spurs specifically looked like they were targeting Brunson, no doubt in my mind. But it was very aggressive both ways. And referees were basically letting it go. To the point where if you watch the broadcast, Mike Breen said at one point, the referees might have to start calling some more fouls here. All right, and you don't see Breen comment on officiating too much, but Breen knows the game and can feel the game. And then the reason that things got wonky here is that all of a sudden the officials started calling the game tight. And that the Knicks felt that more than the Spurs did. There was only two total fouls difference in the game. And in the second half, it was 15-10, so a little bit bigger of a spread. But the Knicks also fouled a couple of times at the end of the game to put the Spurs on the line. So But because the Knicks fouled in these quick little spates, they got into the bonus. The Spurs got into the bonus very quickly.
0: 8 minutes to go in the quarter, Brian. You know, and that was a
1: mess. The Knicks were called for three fouls in the first 65 seconds of the fourth quarter.
0: Yeah, I'm sitting there obviously with a bias. I've been straightforward about it because again it needed to be called both ways, and it felt as if it was not. So what happens now between games 3 and 4? Who talks to officials? Do officials get talked to? Like, what does happen in between these games leading to a massive game four? A massive game four in which the Spurs can completely flip the script and go home with a home court advantage. What a huge game Wednesday is now, Brian.
1: I'm excited about it.
0: I think everybody is.
1: Yes, and Mike Brown knows all this, which is why he made a premeditated decision to come in there and talk about it. And you know, I've known Mike Brown and covered him in playoff series now for over 20 years. And I remember vividly in 2007, he had just been a head coach for 2 years, and he was coaching the Cavs, and they were playing. And one of the guys that Mike studied under, like Mike has a remarkable resume. He coached under Steve Kerr, won a championship, coached under Greg Popovich, won a championship, coached under Rick Carlisle, where they had a couple of, huge seasons, including the brawl season, where he famously is in some of the footage pulling Pacers players off the court. But one of the guys historically who was historically great at working the officials in a playoff series is Rick Carlisle. Okay. So he was channeling Rick Carlisle. But anyway, in 2007, I specifically remember the Cavs lost in the conference finals to the Pistons. The games were close. LeBron was getting hacked. The Cavs fans thought so. And there was like this same sort of call, the call for the make a comment on the officiating. And Mike Brown came out into the post-game press conference after game 2 in Detroit and said, "We are a no excuse team. We're not going to complain about officiating." And I remember sitting in the press conference going, wow, that's not what I expected, but it's what his team, he felt, needed at that time. By the way, they won the next 4 games. And because his read on the situation, and you know, Mike would be the first to tell you he's misread plenty of situations, but his read for what his team needed in that situation was not to lean on the officiating.
0: Does the association talk about it though? I mean, will the associate, like what happens between games 3 and 4?
1: What the NBA would tell you is that they will go through the standard process that they go through after every game, whether there's complaints about the officiating or not. But history tells us that occasionally, not every time, but occasionally officiating can be impacted by things like this, which is why Mike Brown did this. What is interesting to me is if you look at the quotes that came out of the Knicks players, and if you look at the vibe that came out of the Knicks locker room based on the folks that I talked to, the players were not complaining about the officiating. Mike Brown complained about it because I think he did it for a political reason. And so basically is this, maybe it works, Rich, or maybe it doesn't, but historically there have been times when it works, and game 4 is very important, and I think it was a strategic decision, and it could have been a smart decision.
0: Last one for you here, Brian. Why does the NBA not allow unlimited challenges for teams who get them right? Why do they run out of them in a game like this? I think both teams could have. I understand you want to keep on challenging and having the game extended, and then it stops and it stops and it stops. But if you get them right, you shouldn't lose the right to continue to challenge. Right.
1: This doesn't help the Knicks fans' situation on this, because they realize that there were 2 calls that Mike Brown made that had gone against them that were corrected. Mm-hmm. I think it's done to not slow the game down. The irony of this is Victor Wembanyama played the entire fourth quarter of this game. Obviously, it was a hugely important fourth quarter. I think he scored 10 points in it. He doesn't typically do that. He typically comes out. And by the way, in the playoffs, there have been times where Wembanyama's come out of the game and they've gotten drilled. And this helped Victor, I think, because the reviews were built-in timeouts. So not only were there a lot of free throws for him to rest on, but there were these effective timeouts. You know, you're only allowed to call four timeouts in the fourth quarter, and in inside 2 minutes, you're only allowed to call one, and you're only allowed to call three inside a certain number of time. And they got extra timeouts because of the reviews. And so I think the purpose of it is to not have seven reviews in the fourth quarter of a game because you're continuing to do it. But I agree. The team is penalized for having the success. Not only that, when you call your second, when you do it the second time, you don't get your timeout back. You only get your timeout back after the first one.
0: That's crazy.
1: So it's a fair question. It's a fair thing. I mean, the NBA needs to look at three or four things. I'm not sure that's number one or number two, but certainly, there was probably a moment or two that the Knicks would have liked to have had their challenge to review in the last minute or last 90 seconds last night.
0: All right. I lied. Last question. This is the most important final question I can have for you.
1: Everything's fine.
0: This is the last, the most important question.
1: It's a beautiful chair. Can I just say, it's a beautiful chair. I'm very happy.
2: Rich,
1: where's my lunch?
3: Put your feet on his
1: Bring
3: desk.
1: Me my lunch.
0: Does Stephen A. know you're in his office?
1: No.
0: Great. Now he does.
1: No, he does. In all honesty, there's a bunch of people who work out here, and the person who, you know, we were going to do this in a studio, but there was something wrong with the lighting, okay? Mm-hmm. So we couldn't do it. And if we came to the outside, there's some people who sit outside here, and we said, hey, do you think Stephen A. would mind? And like, there were three people and they all kind of gave different looks. You know, like one person was like, no problem. You know, but the other person kind of gave a look like, So, you know, if you see me on the street, you'll know what happened.
0: Understood. Brian, thanks for the time and for putting everything at risk. Yeah. I greatly appreciate it. Brian Windhorst and the Hoop Collective podcast. And of course, our favorite right here on the Rich Eisen Show. All right, let's take a break right here on the program. Phone calls, 844-204-RICH, number to dial. George Kittle is up next, along with an Overreaction Monday on a Tuesday. That's next hour, but we've got to finish this one coming up. While the world watches the stars at the FIFA World Cup, Hyundai has its eyes on the next generation of talent. 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

0: 844-204-RICH, number to dial. Terzo in Iowa, all rise. Let's take his call. What's up, Terzo? How are you, sir?
1: Hello.
2: Hello.
1: Hello.
0: What's up?
1: Rich, I got to tell you, that interview that you had with DP was absolutely phenomenal.
0: Thank you.
1: That brought back so many memories. Obviously, I've been listening to you for the entirety that your show's been on the air. Obviously, I've listened to DP throughout my entire life. So listening to you guys chop it up and just be yourselves, that was phenomenal. I really did enjoy that.
0: Thank you.
1: And I got to agree with Windhorse, man. It does bring a little bit of levity to the whole entire situation, and, you know, especially kind of with everything that's going on. So that was great to go back down that memory lane.
0: Thanks.
1: And I got to tell you, you guys are two of the best interviewers, and I must say this, is it's you ask a question and you want to hear a good answer and you allow for the conversation to go on. So kudos to you, my man. That was a great interview, and I can't wait for the rest of them.
0: I appreciate you say that. The Berman episode's out right now. Terzo, thank you for the call. Appreciate it. That's Terzo in Iowa. There he goes, everybody. Do we have time to play this, or we're out of time for the rest of this hour? Okay. Yeah, actually, no, let me go here. Let's wait. We'll show the Chris Berman clip later on, talking about the NFL draft. It's really classic. Brendan Sorsby ruling. The more I think about it, the more angry I'm getting. Do you see the Big Ten is reportedly thinking of telling its member schools you cannot play Texas Tech in any sport?
2: I saw a few of the schools that already, Nebraska and somebody else.
0: And I guess that's punishment for trying to defang the NCAA for good? Is that what it is? We'll talk about this with Jay Billis later on. I mean,
2: yeah.
0: Texas Tech shouldn't have attempted to keep Brendan Sorsby.
2: Right.
0: Is that what they're saying?
2: Kind of. Like, your guy got caught doing something that's pretty much the worst thing you can do in sports.
0: Right.
2: And
0: because it messes with the integrity of the game and you're thinking about.
2: And you're just like, oh, let me find a judge who'll say he can play. You know, who said it yesterday? Was it Josh Pate? You can find a judge to say pretty much anything you want them to say.
0: Right.
2: If you look hard enough.
0: So the fact that Texas Tech even attempted it should be punished for.
2: It's like, come on, man.
0: Well, this sort of insanity is because there's no central office.

0: Like, if we're going to defang the central office for good, because that's what this does. Again, it's basically as if you're taking your kid's phone away as punishment for something. Let's say your kid did something completely egregious and you're trying to discipline your child to teach them you can't do this. This is something you can't do. So we're going to take your phone away. I'm just giving an example. And then your child basically says, you are causing me irreparable harm that can't be overcome, because if you're taking my phone away, I'm no longer able to text my friends and find out about some concert that I could go to. And if I miss the concert, that's irreparable harm.
1: Yeah, I'm an outcast.
0: I'm now missing a concert. It's a once-in-a-lifetime situation. I'm suddenly no longer as popular with my friends. You're causing me irreparable harm. And the answer is, these are called consequences for your actions. You can't fire me for this. Let's say you're fired from your job because of your behavior. You can't fire me for this. You should actually be supporting me and trying to help me out, as opposed to giving me consequences for my actions. It's absolutely runs counter to what we're trying to do as parents, what we're trying to do as employees and or employers or colleagues. Nuts. Absolutely nuts that there's a judge saying there's irreparable harm because you're not supporting Brendan Sorsby's return from actions that are so egregious you feel the need to punish him. And I guess now Big Ten schools, or what, Georgia's apparently reportedly involved in this, some other SEC schools, they're just going to take matters into their own hands and say, Texas Tech, you're off our schedule for all sports, which isn't fair to the people who aren't gambling as part of their sports there at Texas Tech. But this is what happens when everything goes off the rails, as it has.
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14: 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Coming up, 49ers tight end George Kittle. ESPN college basketball analyst Jay Billis. Actor and comedian Eric Andre. And now, it's Rich Eisen.
0: Hour number two of the Rich Eisen Show is on the air. 844-204-RICH is the number to dial here on the program. Brian Windhorst was on this program an hour number one, talking about game three of the NBA Finals last night, and we chopped that up significantly. He was chiming in from Stephen A.'s office, as a matter of fact.
17: Stephen A.
0: Did that office look oval to you?
18: Interesting.
0: It looked more rectangle. Look at him. Look at him taking. But I just love the look of Stephen A.'s office, man. You could see there's a Stephen A. sort of. Is that a bobblehead or just a doll?
18: I think it's like a little penny, though. Yeah, like a little penny action figure.
0: Let me just say one thing about Stephen A. Smith, who I adore and Susie adores, and I've known him for a very long time. You may not agree with what he says and how he says it. And, you know, certainly when he talks politics, I don't agree with everything that he says either. But the one thing that this guy is not is low IQ. And I find that highly offensive to hear that hurled in his direction. He doesn't deserve it. He is not. He's one of the savviest guys I've ever met. And not just in this business. So I just wanted to say that. Not like he needs, you know, somebody backing his play. He seems to be able to back his play himself. But I found that offensive and way off base. Now then, overreaction Monday on a Tuesday. We're going to get to that in a second. George Kittle's joining us shortly. I haven't spoken to George in a while. It's an outrage.
19: Saw George at WrestleMania a couple weeks
0: ago. Oh, you did, didn't you?
19: Yeah.
0: That's right.
19: He and
0: did you text me with him or something like
19: well,
0: that?
19: Well, I sent him, me, him, and he would point at
0: Jersey.
19: Yeah. So they had a little, they had some beef, yeah. You know.
0: They had some beef.
19: Niners-Rams beef.
0: Let's go to phone lines here. Derek in Missouri. We haven't spoken to Derek in Missouri in a while. What's up, Derek? How are you, sir?
20: I'm good, Rich. So sorry about last night's game. I mean, hopefully the Knicks will rebound tomorrow night and make it better for them to have a good chance at winning the finals.
0: Derek, I'm just trying for an unbelievable triple play that I didn't think would be possible in my life. Susie coaches Taylor's Goldie League basketball team. They won the championship the other day. Something that potentially they'll talk about on Women's Sports Now. On Thursday. So Taylor won her championship. Michigan won its championship in men's basketball. If the Knicks complete the triple play, I told Cooper, I might retire from basketball fandom. You know what I mean? The Knicks, Michigan, and my daughter with Susie coaching her, winning championships within the span of like 2.5 months.
19: Pretty good.
0: I'm on fire! Thank you so much. What's on your mind, Derek? What's going on?
20: Well, it's that time of the year, Rich. I let's do the win-loss game for the Broncos.
19: Oh, here we go.
0: Okay. It is that time of year. Derek does this every single year. Give Derek in Missouri, one of our regulars, his music. What happens on the first Monday night of week one of the season when the Broncos visit Kansas City?
20: Well, we still have no clue as to who's going to be playing that night, whether Mahomes will be ready in time. But I'd say, Rich, that's going to be a W.
0: All right. The Broncos, that would be what a way for the Broncos to come out of the gate. Hosting Jacksonville week two.
20: We get our revenge from that loss last December. That'll be a win.
0: That was actually a thumping. A Rams visit week three. What a start for the Broncos. Man, what a schedule.
20: Yeah, who made up the schedule? And then here's a new drop for you guys for this one. We're going down.
0: Okay, very good. So that's a 2-1 record visiting San Francisco.
20: I've been back and forth between this one, but I'd say this one's going to be a loss.
0: 2-2 at the Chargers.
20: I say this every year. We don't have a good track record down in SoFi, but this one we're going to come out with a W.
0: 3-2, short week, welcoming in the defending world champs. What a schedule.
20: You're telling me, Rich. What should have been probably last year's Super Bowl.
0: Yep.
20: But it wasn't. But in this case, we win this one.
0: 4-2 at the Cardinals.
20: Let's go with W on this
0: one. All right. That's 5-2. And the Chiefs come into Denver. They'll wrap up the season series in week 8. What happens?
20: To get us back, that'll be a loss.
0: Okay. So it's now 5-3 at the Panthers. Off a bye.
20: Bryce Young is coming around very well lately, so I'd say this one's going to be sticky close, but it'll be a W.
0: Okay, 6-3, home for the Raiders.
20: Man, we still don't know. I mean, Kirk Cousins, Fernando Mendoza, doesn't matter. I don't think that'll be a W.
0: All right, 7-3. Let's go fast at the Steelers day after Thanksgiving.
20: That'll be a win.
0: 8-3, home for the Dolphins.
20: Jalen Waddle's career game, win.
0: 9-3 at the Jets.
20: Sorry, Rich, win.
0: All good. 10-3 at the Raiders.
20: Win.
0: 11-3, home for the Bills on Christmas.
20: Merry Christmas, Hoskins. That'll be a loss.
0: The Patriots, week 17, you're in New England.
20: Yeah, sorry, Brock. We're doing a revenge from the AFC title game. That'll be a win.
0: 12-4, home for the Chargers.
20: And we'll see how things conclude at the end, but at the end of the day, I'd say it's going to be a loss.
0: Okay, so 12-5. Thank you, Derek in Missouri. Thanks for the call. I mean, I know we're about to do Overreaction Monday on a Tuesday. I don't think it's any overreaction to say, having done this win-loss game and you start reviewing some of the schedules, toughest stuff?
3: Man, I had not really looked at
0: toughest start of a schedule?
3: Denver's schedule, but man, that is a brutal start.
0: I mean, at the Chiefs, home for the Jaguars, who you know thumped Denver last year.
3: Mm-hmm.
0: Rams at Denver. Denver at San Francisco. Denver at the Chargers. Denver home for Seattle on a short week.
3: Yeah, you got to pray that you're 3-3 coming out of that.
0: Well, he's got him 4-2. So, wow. That is something else. All right, it's time for Overreaction Monday on a Tuesday. Hit it, please.
21: That was terrible.
22: That was crap. That was garbage.
23: This place sucks.
24: Overreaction
25: Mondays.
24: Monday. On a Tuesday.
0: All right, what do you got over there, Chris Brockman? What's going on?
3: We got a hodgepodge, as always, on a Tuesday. You know, I'm thinking about quarterbacks. I'm thinking about guys who want new contracts. Maybe there's some situations going on with their current teams. And I can't get off of these two guys, TJ. I don't know what it is. Either Lamar or Jalen Hurts will be on new teams by 2028.
0: That's ridiculous. That's positively ridiculous. That's not happening. That's not happening.
3: You don't think one of these guys could be on a different team?
0: I know that these things happen in the NFL and that at some point, you know, tenures end, but they're still young. Normally you start switching teams, you know, early 30s, mid 30s is where you, why would either one of these teams jettison? Why would they do that?
3: Lamar Jackson will be 31 by then.
0: Right.
3: I don't know.
0: I will just say that's an overreaction right now.
3: Wants a new contract, doesn't have one.
0: What if both of these guys have career years because they're new offensive coordinators and everything else that's going on? What if that happens?
3: That would be awesome. I would also be pretty surprised.
0: Okay. I'll just push back.
3: Who's the number one receiver for these guys?
0: I get you. I understand. Zay Flowers in Baltimore.
3: Okay.
19: Former Heisman
0: and
19: winner.
0: And Devontae Smith in Philadelphia. We'll see what Mekhi Lemon looks like. They've totally redone their receiver room in the same way you're excited for Romeo Doubs. I'm excited to see what Dontavian Wicks looks like in Philadelphia.
3: Saquon Barkley going to get back to the 2000 year?
0: All right. I know. I see where you're coming from. I'm just going to call this an overreaction and ask you to move on.
3: We got new quarterbacks who had been pizzayed in new homes.
0: Okay.
3: I'm kind of excited for both. Both Tua and Kyler make the playoffs this year.
0: I don't think that's an overreaction.
19: You don't?
0: Nope. I think Atlanta has got a good team, and I think Minnesota's got a good team. And I think these guys under new management with fresh starts and, you know, contracts that are being paid out elsewhere.
19: Is there a divide?
0: That they're going to be free agents after this year, and they have a chance to put the bag back on the table with a career reset in new places that did not draft them and do not have those expectations that you must do this. You need to live up to that. I think those are runways that both of these gentlemen are excited to have in front of them.
19: Okay.
0: And one of them's got Drake London. Another one's got Justin Jefferson.
3: My bad.
0: One of them's got Bijan Robinson. You know, another one has a bevy of riches at the receiver position with an addition to Justin Jefferson.
19: Aaron Jones.
0: Coaches who are former coaches of the year who are quarterback whisperers by trade. I don't think... Would you be stunned if both Atlanta and Minnesota make it?
19: Well, my initial reaction was to laugh, but then after hearing you break it down, I started to think, okay, you flipped my thought.
3: That's what we do in this segment, TJ. We make you think.
0: I'm a thought flipper. What else you got?
3: You get that on a placard.
0: Yeah. Okay.
3: Okay, so yesterday on Overreaction Monday podcast, I threw out the possibility that not one, but two divisions.
19: How many?
3: Two divisions could have 40 total wins. We've had at least one division with 40 total wins each of the last few seasons, right? Dating back to 2021. Now, if I think that, I have to go this way as well. I got to be consistent, Mitch Eisen.
0: Yes.
3: At least three division winners will have 10 or less wins.
0: That's too much. That's too many. You're connecting dots from the Monday podcast version of the show. A through line.
3: Yeah.
0: Where you're like two divisions are going to have three playoff teams in it from it this year.
3: Right.
0: That two divisions are going to crush so significantly. You're now saying three NFL divisions will have single digit division winners.
3: 10 or fewer, maybe 10 and 7, but I'm going to tell you which ones.
0: Okay.
3: I like both Souths to either go 9 and 8, 10 and 7.
0: Why are you slagging on the South?
3: They don't blow my socks off. Okay. None of them.
0: Right. You're a South slagger.
19: Yeah, slagging on the South.
3: I love the South.
0: I'm a thought flipper. You're a South slagger.
3: Man. NFC East champ, Cowboys, 10 and 7.
19: 10?
0: What are you playing the win-loss game for the Dallas
3: Cowboys? I have
0: them
3: winning the division.
19: Soon.
3: 10 and 7.
19: Soon. Once I know who the 53 men are.
0: You're holding off. You're holding off.
19: Because everyone, I know all these people want to see it, so I'm the.
0: You're holding your ballot back.
19: Yeah.
0: Don't worry.
19: We'll count it later.
0: We're going to count it whenever
3: Friday,
0: we receive it. That's what happens here in California, by the way. That's what happens here.
19: I am a legal resident of this voting.
0: Understood.
3: I voted a week early.
0: Okay. What else, Chris?
3: You know, I.
0: This is an overreaction.
3: That's an overreaction?
0: Yes, it is.
3: I fall for this every year. It's probably my own fault, but I get excited because I just like seeing videos of football on social media.
0: Okay.
3: It's OTAs. Who cares? But, and I was a little skeptical of this player making his return. However, he still got it, TJ. Odell Beckham will be the second best Giants receiver this season.
0: Wow.
19: You don't believe it.
0: So it'll be it'll be LSU, 1 and 2.
3: I don't even know.
0: Man, I want you to be right.
3: So I'm first month, but you know, Odell looks good. He looks spry. I don't know if he's been to Germany or wherever they go to get spry again, but that's where he looks.
19: Ready in?
0: Where do you get spry again?
19: They go to Columbia.
0: Man, I go to Germany in advance of next year's 40?
17: Yes.
19: Oh, Rick.
3: Oh,
19: if you come back and run like a 5% flat.
0: I don't even know. I'll be the first person for whom platelet stuff doesn't work.
17: already there.
3: You go to Turkey, then you go to Germany, come back, and you run like the wind with a full head of hair. You know what I mean?
19: John Cena told you about going to Turkey.
0: Okay.
19: It works for him.
0: Oh, I should go to Germany for the speed, Turkey for the hair.
3: Come back
0: and crush it.
3: Whole new guy.
0: I don't even know who I am anymore.
17: Oh, group trip. Need a lot of hair.
0: Yeah. Why is the Rich Eisen show doing a week in Turkey?
3: Turkey. Well.
0: All right. This is not an overreaction. I'm with you. You know how I feel about Odell.
3: Odell coming back would be pretty awesome.
0: You know how.
3: Especially for the G-Men. That would
0: be how I feel about OBJ.
3: That'd be great.
19: Yeah, take your feelings out of it, though.
0: They gave him 3, right? They gave him his number back? Or 13?
3: Well, he was 13 before. 13. I don't know if he's 13.
0: All right. What else?
3: All right. A few more. Now, before, I think I said the NBA Finals was not going to go 7 games.
0: Oh, now it is.
3: We're back. NBA Finals going 7 games. We're going to see it in San Antonio. June 19th. Man, that's late.
0: It is.
3: June 19th, game 7. Book it. Make plans. That's happening.
0: I'm sticking with Knicks in 6.
19: Yeah. I'm
0: still sticking with it.
19: I don't want to flip-flop.
3: You know, the Spurs should actually be up 3-0 in the series.
0: Oh, my
19: really?
0: Gosh. Okay.
3: We all watch the games, right?
0: Yeah, I do. I don't know if you do.
3: Wow.
0: I do.
17: What game were you watching?
3: Well, I was not taking a nap during the game, unlike other people.
0: Okay. I still think the Knicks win game 4. Spurs take game 5. Knicks in 6.
19: Knicks in 6.
0: Why not? Why not?
3: Stop holding Wemby.
0: Let's do what's more likely. Wembanyama has 2 fouls by the end of the first quarter in game 4.
3: No.
0: Okay. Thank you. Good to know.
3: Scott Foster doing game 4.
0: Is he?
19: Games are game 4.
3: I don't know.
0: You know?
3: Gets announced day of.
0: Well, he extends the series.
3: That's what I mean.
0: So that would mean the Spurs would win.
3: Yeah.
0: I got you. What else, Chris?
19: You're picking up what he's putting down.
3: I don't know if you guys are as locked in. The hockey has been doing the hockey.
0: It is great.
3: It's been amazing.
0: Yeah, that's right.
3: Vegas up 2-1. And since they've been a franchise, my goodness, Jay Felly, if the Vegas Knights win the cup, they're the greatest expansion team in sports history.
0: How can you push back on it?
3: 2 cups and another appearance?
0: Right.
3: And they've been around, 8 seasons?
0: And their pre-puck drop entertainment?
3: They've only missed the playoffs 1 time. They are phenomenal.
17: They had a lottery. They took a player for every team.
3: That's an expansion team. That's what you do.
0: Yeah. Well, not from every team, though, right?
17: Not
0: every team. But Well, that, no, you're right. Expansion, yeah, that's what happens. But how many times did they go ahead and just start punking people?
3: You know, the Marlins popped up, won a World Series, and they dismantled the team.
0: Right.
3: Vegas has just kept it going. Pretty impressive.
0: I don't know. The Jets were a pretty good expansion team back in the day.
3: Then what happened?
18: When?
0: Is this the end? Is that it?
3: Last one.
0: Is that it? Wait, is that it?
3: Last one.
0: Yes.
3: While the pitching has been awesome, okay?
0: Uh-oh.
3: Shohei has lost all of his hitting and running superpowers.
0: Why are you going back here? Why are you doing this?
3: Do you understand? This guy went 50-50 two seasons ago, the coolest season we've ever seen. He is on a pace for half of that home run total and less than 20 stolen bases. Yeah. He has 6 home runs in 2 months. I said 2 months.
0: Are you really going back here? You're going back here?
3: I'm saying while
0: Did you know that he's hit 500 for 3 weeks after you said he should stop pitching because it's ruining his hitting?
2: What game were you watching?
3: He has 6 home runs since April 13th.
0: All right.
3: Where is the power and the running?
0: Are the Dodgers in first place?
3: Where's the power and the running?
0: Are the Dodgers in first place?
3: It's June 9th.
0: Okay, and part of the reason why they're in first place is because Ohtani is pitching lights out.
3: Can you read? It says the pitching is awesome.
0: I know that, but you're still implying that the pitching is ruining his excellence as a hitter. He's still excellent.
3: Power, hitting and running.
0: Okay.
3: Where is the hitting and running power?
0: Well, there's still 3-4 months in there.
2: June 9th.
3: If he hits 30 home runs, I will be stunned.
0: Oh, boy.
2: Wow.
18: Come on, bro. You know he's hitting 30.
0: Why does this guy keep on doubling and tripling and quadrupling down? It's fun. It's fun. Well done. Well done. Do we even have to say the word overreaction? Overreaction.
3: Oh, my God.
0: Overreaction. But keep on tilting at this windmill, pal.
2: This reflects on you, though. I've said this before.
0: This is great.
3: Where's the home runs?
0: Okay. Okay. 844-204-RICH, number dial. 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

0: very happy. Sorry. There he is.
1: I can't. Reese's is on your tight end university t-shirt. Oh, by the way, our radio audience just returned. Ladies and gentlemen, George Kittle.
0: Oh, hi, Reese's. Program.
1: No. And you just fake got up and left the interview. I got to tell you, you look pretty spry for a guy coming back, you know, from that Achilles. You look pretty good.
0: You want to see some single leg box jumps? That's what I'm on now.
2: Yes.
0: That's what I'm doing.
2: Yes. Do one.
1: No.
2: Wow.
0: For those listening at home, I did it. But, Rich, it's great seeing your face. My favorite show to be on is with you.
1: Did you say that to Pat a half an hour ago?
0: I did not. I didn't say it to him. Oh. I did not. Oh. I promise I didn't. I do love him. Not. I feel we like did share a wrestling ring.
1: I appreciate you feel that because of all the headlines I'm reading right now, you're in the low rent district. You're in the high rent district on Pat's show about a half an hour ago, man. Good Lord.
0: Oh. Yeah, good for it. Hey, we love success for the boys. We love success for the boys.
1: Absolutely.
0: That's like, it's like for me when I see a receiver get paid $35 million and I'm just like, so happy for that guy.
1: And then the first calls to your agent, right?
0: That's it's first calls to John Lynch. Hey man,
1: first call John Lynch. Okay, I like that. No, trust me, my agent got a text today.
0: Good.
1: Listen,
0: as you should. You want me to call him? I'll call him.
1: Let's do it right now.
2: That would be amazing,
3: right?
1: You want to talk about growing up? Let's talk about this. Look at this background. I remember when tight end university was just an idea and a dream. And now you got sponsors. Look, it says year six. We see what dates that is. Look.
0: Pretty cool.
1: You do, man. It's pretty cool. And and now you're going to open it to the public as well?
0: Yeah. So, like, one of the cool things this year, we want to, like, you got to keep, like, kind of adding and changing things because I don't want it to get stale for the guys. Mm-hmm. And so one thing we're doing is Vanderbilt University is letting us use their actual stadium for everything. And then we're going to open the doors to the public mm-hmm. so people can come watch. They can get interviewed by Will and Taylor Lewan from Us With The Boys. They're going to be out there with microphones interviewing people.

0: providing some entertainment. We're very excited about them. And then that night, we are hosting another country concert, and I think we have 10 artists showing up. I can't name them because there's something to do with tour things, and I can't announce people performing that are on tour. But I'm just going to let you know that it's a very cool lineup that I'm very excited about. I was cold calling everybody, so I'm pumped. It's going to be an absolute banger. We've, you know, tripled the size of the venue that we do the concert at. We'll have like over 3,000 people in there.
1: I mean,
0: we're looking forward to it.
1: Do any of the tight ends, have a significant other or a fiance that is big in the music industry? Can you think, does Greg Olson's wife sing?
2: Oh, good one.
1: I'm just trying to think.
0: He's good at karaoke. I witnessed that live. She can sing karaoke. So yeah, we got one.
1: Okay.
0: Our main act is Greg Olson on stage. So for 5 minutes, we're going to have him call a football game.
1: Okay.
0: And then for the other 5 minutes, we're just going to let him sing Mr. Brightside.
1: He is the reigning Emmy Award winner.
0: Hey,
1: Greg Olson.
0: We love the boy's success.
1: Again, we love the boy's success. Let's clap for the boy's success.
0: Yeah, Greg Olson's he's the man. I would just say he's lovely.
1: He is.
0: Great personality. And like I will say, like I thoroughly enjoy watching him like color commentate a game.
1: Yes.
0: Because he breaks it down so that like everybody kind of understands how a football player sees it. But like he says it like he's talking to kids, and so everybody gets it regardless of your knowledge of the game. And I really think that's a special talent.
1: Yeah, practice fields. You're moving from the practice fields to the stadium at Vandy.
0: Yeah. They're giving us the entire press box to use for our classroom this time. And they just renovated it. So we're looking forward to it. It's gonna be cool. I'll tell you one of the coolest things, Rich, and like you asked me about, you know, maybe a tight end's fiance or something.
1: Yes, sir.
0: And I don't know if last year Taylor Swift singing a surprise song had anything to do with this. But so in years past, when we send out our tight end U sign up sheet to all the boys via email, we send that out like middle of April, right? And so like guys are getting back to OTAs, football's on their mind. And like gets guys away from their offseason. They're no longer on vacations and stuff like that. And most years, I would say five out of the six years, we usually have between 7 to 12 people sign up before June 1st. So that gives us 20 days to like herd 60 to 80 cats and get them to sign up, right? Mm-hmm. This year, when we sent out the invite sheet, we had 30 people signed up in the first 2 days. And out of the 30 people, 29 of them were bringing their significant other. So I don't know if they were influencing their husbands to sign up early. And then by June 1st, we were over 80. That's the first time. So I don't know if it has anything to do with last year's performance and girlfriends and wives are really excited about being there and forcing their husbands to sign up, whatever it is. But like, this is the best attendance I think we'll ever have.
1: So you're saying that the attendees of Tight End University are going to arrive by the land or the sea or the sky? Is that what you're saying, George?
0: they're gonna parachute there. Okay. I don't care how they get there, but they're gonna be there.
1: Oh, but George, those were the lyrics of The Fate of Ophelia that I was trying to drop in right there. I don't know. You're gonna have your Swiftie card revoked if you didn't get that reference that I just basically threw out there.
0: Yeah. Baby, just say yes.
1: Ladies and gentlemen, George Kittle here on the
0: radio. Thank you.
1: No, and in all seriousness, though, I love what this is becoming, you know, because you were also the genesis of, you know, Tight End Week in the National Football League, you know, which has gotten into such a big thing that it's amazing. Tight ends, that's only to a score on that week in the NFL. Like everybody,
0: it's so cool.
1: Everybody hits the end zone, it seems.
0: It's so cool.
1: National Tight Ends Day, you know, the NFL. You know, it's
0: Rich. This cool. was sick. I was at an airport, and this is a thing I've been doing this year. I like airport beers, so every time I go to an airport, I just drink one beer just for fun. And so, regardless of the time, I had a beer at 6:15 a.m. in Nashville one time. It was glorious. So I'm sitting at the bar. I'm just waiting. My flight got delayed like 30 minutes. So I'm just sitting there. It's like one of the playoff hockey games was on. So I'm sitting there watching hockey and a guy comes up to me. He goes, "Hey, George, you don't know who I am, but I just want to say that, 2 years ago, you helped me win like $50,000. It was $30,000 or $50,000 on National Tight Ends Day." and he showed me his bet slip. And it was like a six leg parlay for touchdowns. And three of the six tight ends had one catch for one touchdown, which I was like, that is so cool. And then I was the last person to score because I was playing on, I think I was Sunday Night Football. And I scored in like the third quarter. And he was like, I just want to buy you a beer because you won me this money. I was like, I'll take 10%. But yeah, sure, you get me a beer. But I was like, it's so fun. People love betting on National Tight Ends Day. Well, not me, though. I would never.
1: No, I know that. You're not allowed. And
2: we'd never ask them.
1: We would never ask. But it is amazing, again, what this is becoming. And again, Tight End University started 6 years ago as a sleepy event that a bunch of tight ends like you and Olsen and Kelsey got started. Now it's a whole big to-do. June 22nd through the 25th. te-university.com is how you can check out, get tickets for the workouts, available for that concert on that Tuesday.
0: Yes.
1: And as I could see through that beautiful mahogany locker room set behind you, June 22nd through the 25th is how you can catch year six. Let me catch up with you. You were joking about the box jumps. Where are we? Are you really doing box jumps?
0: Right? Yeah. Last Wednesday or Thursday, I was doing single leg box jumps up to a 20 or a 24 inch box.
1: Okay. So
0: we're getting there.
1: You're ready to go. You think? Hey, what do we think?
0: We're getting there. You know what? I got to put cleats on last week. So I was on the field in my cleats.
1: Okay.
0: Jogging around, doing some easy cutting. We're making a ton of progress. Okay. You know, my head PT that works the Elitrosh, who did my surgery and out in LA.
1: Yes, sir.
0: They're both super happy. Him and Heather are super stoked. And then my team from the Niners, our trainers over there, are super excited with my progress. And I'm definitely a little bit ahead of schedule. So, like, I'm super excited. I have a goal to be out there week one with the boys. And I'm going to do everything in my power to do it. And if I'm cleared and it's smart for me to play, I'll be out there. So, but I have a chance, and I'm very excited. Give me a chance. I'll take it.
1: In Melbourne, you think that this is going to happen?
0: Is it pronounced Melbourne?
1: Well, I mean, Melbourne? If you want to go with the accent,
2: Melbourne.
1: Yeah, Melbourne.
2: Melbourne.
1: Sure. Why not?
0: I have one of my neighbors in Nashville is Australian, and he said, "Don't call it Melbourne and get made fun of by all the Australians. Call it Melbourne."
1: Melbourne.
0: So hey. So when you're talking about it, Rich, I got you.
1: I'm already taking notes right now. I'm writing it down what it's supposed to be. And I'm excited for you, George. The unfortunate thing about your comeback is, I don't know if you heard, the NFL season is over because the Rams got Myles Garrett. Did you hear that?
0: Nah.
1: Yeah. The whole thing's toast. It's finished.
0: It's over?
1: Yeah. I don't know if you heard that. You know.
0: Dude.
1: Sorry to break the news.
2: Sad George.
3: And Aaron Donald's coming back.
1: And Aaron Donald might come back too. Yeah. So
0: let's not joke about stuff like that, man. That's not.
2: That's not cool.
0: Look, Aaron lived he's played a fulfilling career. Eight first team all pros and 10 Pro Bowls.
1: Sounds like
0: a Super Bowl and 24 defensive MVPs.
1: Sounds like it. Yeah.
0: He's fulfilled being a father.
1: That's it. By the way, we had Cooper Kupp on the day after that news broke, and he said he's already texted Aaron Donald. He's not allowed to come back. He's nipping that in the bud.
0: What a good guy. Great Coop. Everybody appreciates you, specifically centers, guards, tackles, and offensive coordinators.
1: But how does that news hit you, Myles Garrett, to the Rams? George.
0: I mean, Miles is a fantastic player. He's a defensive MVP for a reason, broke a sack record for a reason. Like, he's an amazing football player. So it just kind of changes up how you have to play against the Rams. And now he's probably going to get the Aaron Donald treatment from the NFC that we all had to do for so long with Aaron. And just, hey, you make your game plan around him and make the rest of the team beat you. Just don't let don't let the best defensive player in the league beat you on every single snap. So it's going to be a huge challenge. Like I said, he's incredible. You know, hey, we got incredible players too, and I love a great challenge. It's going to be really fun.
1: You know, if the narrative is going to be, I'm kind of having fun with it, you're going to get the first shot at him. And the Rams.
0: I will,
1: That, you know, locker rooms like yours and Seattle's, just to name two, hearing this sort of stuff. You're going to use that as the old motivation.
0: You didn't want to name the third team in the NFC West?
1: It could be Arizona, obviously.
0: That's okay. No offense. No, I'm kidding.
1: No. Just to name two that made the playoffs last year, I should say.
0: There it is. Dude, it's, like I said, Miles is fantastic. It's going to be really fun. And I'm really looking forward to see how, one thing, I'll give you this. When Aaron Donald, we had to play him twice a year, and it was always, in big games. Mm-hmm. The amount of time that our coaching staff has to put in to that game plan over other game plans is crazy, because they have to literally design plays to just make sure that there's four hands on him at all times. Because if you don't and you leave him one-on-one, there's a 90% success rate that he gets a strip sack or forces a fumble or a tackle for loss. That's just how good he was. And one of the things that I enjoyed, and this is, I don't know if I should say that I enjoy this, but seeing how stressed out my coaching staff was during these weeks and how the lack of sleep that they got, it kind of put a smile on my face, because I was like, they worked so hard this week and they're giving us a game plan that has a really good chance to work. Mm. And now it's up to us to go out there and succeed. So it's going to be one of those things. And you know what? I will say I'm always a huge fan of every time the Rams trade picks for players and they tweet out that photo of the GM that says F them picks. I will say I do enjoy seeing that. Once a year, that is pretty funny. I'm happy for them.
1: Well, I think I'm looking at the first guy who might be chipping Myles Garrett as a Los Angeles Ram in a game.
0: It could be a chip. Or it could be a one-on-one pass pro. Whatever it is.
1: You, man.
0: Whatever it is, man. It's football. I love it. I can't wait.
1: Okay. Last thing for you, we had Kyle Juszczyk on the program before he was hanging with you and your lovely wife
0: up in
1: Napa. I love him, too. Is it true you want to smudge the new locker room in Santa Clara because Seattle won the championship in that locker room? Is it true you want to sort of exercise whatever's going on in there, George?
0: Let's see. Did you say something about that? Because I missed that. What did he say?
1: He made it seem like you might want to clear the ghosts of whatever's going on, whatever happened there, because Seattle won in your building. Sage. You want to burn sage or something like that. You
0: know? I'd burn sage in 2024 when we're on a 4-game losing streak. And then we won the next week. It was pretty fun.
1: Okay.
0: But we still missed the playoffs. Let's see. I'm going to take this one of two ways. One, you could look at it like the normal Niners fan and player, be like, we just got to really do whatever we can just to get that, out of our locker room. Or you could look at it at the optimistic point of view and say, well, the last team to play here did win a Super Bowl in here. So there's probably a lot of good luck in here, too. Okay. So why not just take advantage of it? You know what? You guys would put up Sam Darnold's cute face in front of me. You guys would. Look at that guy.
1: I have no control over what's going on in my control room.
0: He is my Daywalker brother. Look at that nice orange beard. Oh, my gosh. I'm such a Sam Darnold fan. He didn't invite me to the wedding, but I won't hold that against him. It's okay. He had a big guest list.
1: Yeah.
0: It's okay. Nice. But I will say this.
1: Yes, sir.
0: This is fun. Kyle Juszczyk is coming to Titan University.
1: Okay.
0: Kyle Juszczyk is teaching a class at Titan University about how to play fullback.
1: Okay.
0: Because while there's only 6 to 8 legit fullbacks in the NFL, mm-hmm. I would say a majority of teams, whenever they do 12 personnel with two tight ends, they're motioning the tight ends, they're putting them in the wing, they're putting them in the I formation. Mm-hmm. And Juice is just tired of subpar tight end fullback play. And so he is coming to make a stand and speak from his soapbox and teach these guys how to play fullback on a higher level. So I'm very excited about that. And he's coming for golf.
1: How about you? Are you in the American Century Championship or your comeback is going to prevent you from teeing it up?
0: You know what? I'm disappointed. I'm not going to be there this year. I will be there next year.
1: Okay.
0: But I figured it'd be a tough look for me to be golfing 4 days in a row, not being able to do rehab. And then if I couldn't play week one,
1: yes,
0: that'd just be a bad look. And so I'm going to do everything I can just to I'm trying to be in Nashville as much as I can.
1: Yes, sir.
0: And just do my rehab 5-6 days a week and just make sure I have a chance to be out there.
1: Oh, it's just you're such a fun guy to be around. And last year you were one of the most popular guys. You and Miz were
0: we had fun,
1: drop kicking each other and having fun. And I will miss you. I will miss you.
0: Rich, for sure. Can next year when I am back, can we get around them together? I would love to be on your team.
1: Me too.
0: Because I will say this. Because you and me are both very average golfers. And there's nothing against that. Like, hey, can I break 90? Yeah, sure. I break 90 once in a while. I did yesterday. Actually, no, yesterday I didn't. Not yesterday. I shot a 90 yesterday.
1: Okay.
0: But I have a chance today after this to break 90. But I'm not going to always, I break 100 almost every single time. I haven't shot in the hundreds in a while, but I'm a 90 to 100 guy. That's still entertaining. But I can still play at a decent level. I almost beat Juice last year in the one day that we got to golf together because he had a bad round and I had a decent round. So we're average golf players that have a good time.
1: Yes.
0: You'll drink 14 transfusions with me on the course.
1: That is
0: and we'll just set a, and we'll set a course record.
1: Course record for transfusions. That is my golf drink of choice is a transfusion with a heavy pour, man.
0: With tequila?
1: No, as you know, that is not my, I'm a vodka transfusion.
0: You should just try it once. It's so tasty.
1: Well, I will follow your lead. There are very few people who I will take it as a compliment to be called very average. And you're one of them. So I appreciate that, George.
0: I'm also very average.
1: Understood.
0: Can I tell you this? So I'm down, unless you're kicking me off, but
1: I'm never kicking you off.
0: Go yeah, if my people call me, I'll get off.
1: No, but this is not Pat show. I do have commercials. But go. What else you got?
0: I am the commercial. Look at dude wipes for your tight end. Boom. I partially lost my train of thought. But don't you hate it when that happens?
1: We're talking transfusions. We're talking. Cool. I don't remember.
0: Have you golfed down at El Dorado in Cabo?
1: Oh gosh. Is it the Meldman? Yeah. That's the Meldman course, right?
0: Yeah, Discovery Property.
1: Let me tell
0: you
1: this, George. I would stay in a comfort station. I would literally want to set up a bed in a Meldman golf course comfort station.
0: They're so good.
1: Talking about tequila is what you're talking about at the turn. I've done that. It's not good.
0: No. For me. But you've been at El Dorado.
1: Yes,
0: that's all I'm asking.
1: Yes, sir.
0: Have you had their goose juice?
1: I have not.
0: Next time you get the opportunity to go, they're asking for a goose juice. It is a Kyle Shanahan special.
3: Can you tell us what's in that?
1: Goose juice. What is in a goose juice? Do we know?
0: I'm going to just guess what's in it because I don't know. They haven't told me. But it seems it's like a vodka with, I want to say, I don't think, hopefully none of my sponsors get mad at me, but I think it's Fresca.
1: Okay.
0: And then they put a bunch of strawberries, raspberries, blueberries in it, and they just let it soak. And so then when they give it to you in a giant styrofoam cup, you don't know how strong it is, but you also can't tell how strong it is. It is heaven on earth there.
1: George,
0: such Kittle, a great place.
1: I appreciate you coming on here, brother. Miss you. Hope to get to see you in the flesh. Have a great tight end university.
0: Thank you.
1: And you're the best. Thanks for the time. Always love it.
0: Hey, thank you. Best dad ever.
1: Thank you, sir. Right back at you. That's George Kittle, everybody, right here on the, we're up against it, as they say. 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

0: 844-204-RICH, number to dial. We'll take your calls in a second. While the world watches the stars at the FIFA World Cup, Hyundai has its eyes on the next generation of talent. I don't know if you've seen any of the Hyundai billboards in your neck of the woods. There's one right on the 405 talking about exactly what I'm talking about. The future stars who are already turning heads at age 14. Because next doesn't wait for an invitation. Neither do we. Hyundai has always moved the future within reach. We did it when we made advanced safety standard on every vehicle and engineered EVs with ultra-fast charging capability. And we're still doing it every day because the future isn't some far-off concept. It's already here. Next starts now. Hyundai, an official partner of FIFA. Normally, I know what guests are going to kind of say or have a general sense of how they're going to react to a story that we're having them on to react to. I have no idea what Jay Billis is about to say about the Brendan Sorsby latest.
1: Mm-hmm.
0: So that's coming up in hour number three. We have some breaking news out of Cleveland Browns camp.
1: We do, yeah.
0: Go ahead and give me the drop. You want to give me...
2: Here it comes.
3: Oh, and Maria, I see.
4: Breaking news.
0: Dylan Gabriel's wearing number six.
1: Oh, wow.
0: Yeah. There he is. Mm-hmm. DG rocking a new look, it's being called. Rocking the look that he has to have because somebody took his number.
1: It's wearing Baker Mayfield's number.
0: Oh, interesting.
1: Yeah.
0: Okay. So. Well, that's available in Cleveland.
1: Yes. It's
0: been available in Cleveland for quite some time.
1: Yeah, sure.
0: Do we know if Jared Verse took Dylan Gabriel's number or got it because he paid for it? Do we know?
1: We do not have that information.
0: Why is this the biggest mystery right now in the NFL?
1: I don't know.
5: Told you, it's like Friday, man. He Debo'd that. He took Debo took Red's bike. Verse took Gabriel's number.
0: Just took it? You can't.
1: Well, I mean,
0: you can't just take someone's number.
1: It was given to him by the equipment manager.
0: Why, but that means it was made free for him to take because it wasn't free of charge. Right? That's the way it works in the NFL. Did we see the first instance of somebody just taking a uniform and did not compensate the former owner of said uniform number?
5: That's my point.
0: Did that happen? And to do it to a quarterback, right?
1: It's possible. Yeah, it's possible.
0: He does have more tenure as an NFL player.
5: Yeah, but not on that
0: than
5: team.
0: Dylan Gabriel, but not on that team. Doesn't that matter?
5: You got to look at the equipment manager, right? Because they're the ones that hand out.
0: They're not just saying, take the quarterback.
5: How do you know that?
0: They're just not doing it. He can't do that.
1: With all due respect.
0: Don't give that
1: to Dylan Gabriel.
0: Don't do that. He's still a human being, Chris, who had number eight.
5: They're all human beings.
0: Come on now. 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
13: 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Coming up, ESPN college basketball analyst Jay Billis. Actor and comedian Eric Andre. And now, it's Rich Eisen.

0: You want to look up that date?
1: Sure. I think
0: because the last time he was here, a segment that he did on this program, a video, was our number one viewed YouTube page until about a year and a half ago. It's crazy. He's a very talented, funny guy. And his Instagram, I can't even read on the air because it's not safe for work. Just check him out. Hour number one, Brian Windhorst. Hour number two, George Kittle. Check it out on our podcasts, as well as our Disney Plus page when you are done. The Brendan Sorsby story is red hot. And there's a lot of very angry individuals in college sports, and to talk about it is basically my conscience on this subject matter. The counselor and analyst, Jay Billis, back on the program. How you doing, Jay? Good to see you, sir.
2: Good to see you guys. Thanks for having me.
0: All right. What do you think of the Brendan Sorsby ruling that came out of Lubbock, Texas,
2: Jay? You know, it was a three-page order from the judge in Texas, and it was immediately appealed by the NCAA, and I think it'll get overturned on appeal. It was, in my judgment, a pretty odd ruling. It was basically a temporary injunction, a preliminary injunction. And you can appeal those, and the NCAA is doing that. So it'll go to a three-judge panel, I believe, in Amarillo, Texas. And I just can't imagine that standing up. In order to get, I'm sure you've covered this, but in order to get a preliminary injunction, you have to show irreparable harm, which, you know, I think Sorsby could make a good argument for, but you also have to show a likelihood of success on the merits at trial. And I don't think there's any likelihood that he would win it.

0: trial. And I get the argument that Jeffrey Kessler and his co-counsel made about, Sorsby having a gambling sickness and it's a mental health issue and all that stuff. But to me, that's not that wouldn't win the day if I were deciding the case. So, yeah, I'm pretty confident it'll get overturned. And I understand that people are upset about it. I think some of the things that have been said have been a little over the top. I mean, let's give the appeals process a little bit of time. It's not like the season starts tomorrow. There's time for this to be remedied. And it doesn't mean that the NCAA needs an antitrust exemption from Congress. That's not going to be factored. It shouldn't be factored in. Not a big deal. It's just one player, and I don't think it opens the floodgate for every college athlete to turn into Pete Rose. You know, I don't think that's going to be a problem.
1: Why? Well, I mean, listen, I understand why Charlie Baker would use anything to keep sharpened teeth in his organization, and I can understand why he would use anything to try and get an antitrust exemption. That I understand. But I also understand people saying, you know, mental health is a serious subject matter, and it's not the NCAA turning a blind eye to mental health. It's the NCAA handing in a rightful consequence to an action that deserves it, Jay. So why wouldn't this be something to open the door to anybody saying, hey, my client, my student athlete had a mental illness, so you can't suspend him or her. She or he can't have a consequence, Jay.
0: Well, you can make the argument. It doesn't mean the argument's going to be a winning one. So this is one judge in Texas that put out a 3-page order that I don't think is going to hold up. That's sort of the point. Like, I agree with you. I think the NCAA should win on this one. And I think they're right in this case. But, you know, immediately, you know, the system goes to, that's it, the world is on fire, you know, everything's screwed up, instead of just calmly saying, all right, we need to appeal this and we'll win on appeal. Look, the NCAA has put itself in this position, not on this particular rule, but with all their other dumb rules that put themselves in this position. So they don't have a lot of credibility in a lot of different instances. And, you know, to me, you know, Congress should be looking at other things to do rather than give the NCAA an antitrust exemption. And an antitrust exemption is really kind of the nuclear option here. And to me, it's the equivalent of a bank robber saying, hey, look, every time I break into this bank, I get arrested and charged. Like, you need to do something. And then Congress says, all right, you now have an exemption. So we'll give you the keys to the bank. Therefore, you don't have to break in anymore. That's what the NCAA is kind of asking for here. And I'm using an extreme example to make the point. If I'm Congress, what I do is I create a federal pathway for collective bargaining for college athletes and the NCAA or the conferences. That's something they could do where the players have a choice in how business is done. Or the Congress could say college athletes are now exempt from the National Labor Relations Act and the Fair Labor Standards Act, and they can sign multi-year contracts with their institutions, and their institutions can pay them directly, but they don't have to be employees. They can do it as independent contractors. Those are solutions that recognize that these players have tremendous value. What the NCAA is really saying is keep allowing us to pay ourselves millions of dollars and use the overall value of the enterprise to value ourselves, but give us a law that says we can do it the way we used to and value the players at near zero. And that's not going to work. It's just wrong on so many levels. Like, the players have proven what they're worth now, and you see what these schools are willing to pay. But going back to the Sorsby thing, one thing I haven't heard, and maybe they're saying it and I just haven't heard it, but while you have a bunch of commissioners and administrators railing on, you know, the courts and asking Congress, this is another reason Congress needs to give us what we want, How come nobody's asking, what is the president at Texas Tech doing? While all these presidents are shaking their finger at us all the time talking about values, integrity, and integrity, why isn't that president showing any? Like, just because the NCAA lost a court case doesn't mean that Texas Tech has to let this guy play. And I don't see the point here. And this is wrong on a number of levels. But if you take a step back from it, let's let the appeal go through. We had the same issue with Charles Bediako over a G League player, you know, playing in college last year at Alabama. And way too many people lost their minds over it, over one court ruling that got appealed and overturned and the whole thing was over. And on the day that Charles Bediako played his first game back at Alabama after playing in the G League, I think he scored 11 points. Three freshmen scored over 40 that day in a game. And all we were talking about was Charles Bediako. I mean, it made no sense.
1: Well, it's interesting and I think appropriate that you cast a spotlight on leadership on college campuses for this, Jay. And it seems like leadership in certain athletic departments around the country are taking matters into their own hands. Our colleague Pete Fammel reporting that Big Ten schools are talking about not scheduling Texas Tech in any sport, and that other schools are going to take matters into their own hands with the power that they do have on the scheduling front.
0: They can do that. That's fine. Go ahead. I think that's an overreaction too. Look, Texas Tech's cross country team didn't do anything. Yes. You know, that seems to be an overreaction to me, but if they want to do that, look, it's one player. And again, I don't think this is going to be a major issue that we're going to see over and over again. It's uncomfortable. I think the judge in this case was incorrect in the ruling. I think it's going to be remedied on appeal. And once it is, then if it is, I don't think we're going to have to worry about this again. But, you know, the NBA and NFL don't have to worry about things like this because all of their rules are collectively bargained with the players. So they don't have to deal with this. And that's what the NCAA needs to do, is they need collective bargaining with the players. We are not going back to a system where the players get a scholarship only and then get to do a commercial here and there for their NIL. That's not going to happen. And so the idea that somehow we're going to go back to the golden days of yesteryear where the NCAA, you know, was allowed by the courts to violate federal antitrust law whenever they wanted, I don't think that's going to happen. But look, they're going to keep making more and more money. Like, the money isn't going down; it's going up. And you know, they haven't put any rules in to stop coaches from moving around. Like, the coaches portal is always open. Nobody's complaining about that. You don't see anybody up in arms about that. I just want to see some of these presidents start showing some of the integrity that they preach about so much.
1: So then, who's the entity that's going to bring that collectively bargained concept to reality, Jay? Because I don't want to go political here, but Charlie Baker's the one who's bringing Congress up. Do you think this Congress is really going to put the hammer in the hands of labor, in the hands of the players? Do you think this Congress is really going to get together and put something together, period? So who's going to go ahead and make that happen ever?
0: Congress could do that.
1: I know they could, but that's what I'm saying.
0: But you know, like, why would you put a hammer in the hands of the NCAA? Because
1: because they have the lobbying money. Who's lobbying on behalf of the kids? Who's
0: doing exactly that? Exactly. But you don't need. I think as a fair minded legislator, you know, looking at this and saying, wait a minute, this is horribly unfair to a large class of Americans, and you know, like, how do you? In what other industry do they give these type of restrictions where they can be unilaterally imposed by the one holding all the money? There isn't one. And, you know, this is a case of first impression. I realize, look, the NCAA has been lobbying Congress for a long, long time now. They've spent millions upon millions of dollars doing this. I'm not discounting the possibility that they could get what they want. It's possible. I don't think it's likely or probable that they're going to get what they want, but it's possible. And I think it's been a waste that they should be looking for a solution where the players are part of this, because the players are driving the engine. And you can tell by how much the players are being pursued by these institutions and how much they're being paid that they have tremendous value. You know, these schools know how you win. You win with the best players. You certainly want outstanding coaches, but you win with the best players. And they're willing to pay to get them. They've proven that after all these years of telling us that the players weren't worth anything when they were valued at zero. They were worth way more than that. And we've seen that now that that some of these restrictions have been taken off. But if you want a system, like people say, well, the NBA has a salary cap, the NFL has a salary cap. Yes, they do. But it's agreed upon by the players. And we can do that in college sports. It's not, I'm not saying it's easy, but it's not that difficult. It can be done. And, you know, similarly to what the NCAA said for years, the college sports community said, nope, can't have a playoff in college football. Can't do it. Impossible. Can't have one. And now we're talking about, is it 16 or 24? You know, remember it wasn't that long ago where, nope, can't do it. Can't have one. Impossible. And somebody held out $1 billion or more. And it's funny how they made it possible, even though they had a playoff in Division II and Division III.
1: Oh, man. Before I let you go, let's take a, you want to take a swing in the NBA Finals? Did we see a momentum swing on Monday night?
0: Well, you certainly saw a really good game on the part of Victor Wembanyama. He put so much more pressure on the rim in Game 3. You know, setting screens and then getting out and getting to the rim where they could lob it up to him and all that. But I think you'll see New York in Game 4, be a little more resolute to get Karl Anthony Towns more involved. Like, he's had a great playoffs. He's a great player. But I think he needs to continue to attack Wembanyama and make it a little more difficult on him. But, I don't think the Knicks played all that great, and San Antonio had a lot to do with that. And still down the stretch, it was a 1-2 possession game. So if you're asking me who I would I rather be, I'd still rather be the Knicks right now.
1: Yeah. I mean, how good is Stephon Castle, right? I mean, you saw him. So you've seen so many of these kids on the Spurs. Dylan Harper, too. Just seeing those two guys, Castle in particular. Was he when you're seeing him on UConn, you're like, that's going to be a terrific pro right out the gate.
0: Oh, yeah.
1: You did.
0: Oh, yeah.
1: You saw that.
0: And the area where he's improved most, I mean, he was always a killer on the defensive end.
1: Right.
0: And would do anything he was asked to do to win. I mean, he was injured at the start of his freshman year, and UConn was a different team when he came back and into the lineup. But he couldn't shoot it. He wasn't a shooter. And he's really improved his perimeter shooting, where now he's a threat. And that was an issue for him last year. But, I mean, you know, this year you're looking at a future all-NBA defensive player and potentially an all-NBA player. I mean, he's a great player. And, you know, when he came out and was, you know, valued at, you know, people were saying, oh, he might be the fourth pick or the fifth pick or whatever. You're going, there's an argument to be made. He should be one.
1: Hmm.
0: He's amazing. What an athlete. I mean, just a stud athlete.
1: What about Brunson when you first laid eyes on him in Villanova, Jay?
0: Well, I loved him, but if you were to ask me, when even as a two-time national champion, when he was drafted, if I saw that he, you know, if I saw into the future, he's going to be an all-NBA player and going to be a multi-time All-Star and the face of a franchise, I would have said, no, I doubt that. I think Jay Wright probably would have said, you know, that seems to be a stretch. One of the things that kind of amazes me about Jalen Brunson is, you know, his footwork. Like when he was at Villanova, I think Jay Wright called them back downs, where, you know, he would kind of post guys up and he played off 2 feet. All of them did. And his footwork is magnificent. And for him to have carried that to the NBA, where he can bully guys and back them in and then use his footwork to get around them, he's masterful. And it just shows you that it doesn't matter. It doesn't matter how big you are. If you're good enough, you're big enough. And he's good enough. What a stud.
1: No doubt. Jay, you're the man. Thanks for the time. Hit him straight as you just did over the last 20 minutes. Enjoy it.
0: Always a pleasure.
1: Right back at you. Seriously, you're the best. Thanks for the time and the perspective.
0: See you, brother.
1: All right, man. That's the one and only Jay Billis. Awesome. 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

0: character did not like
1: touching
0: being
1: comedy, everybody. Yes. Our radio audience has returned. You just saw a clip of Little Brother starring John Cena, Michelle Monaghan, Christopher Maloney, and this man, Eric Andre, here on the program. You're doing the hard work of promoting this film, and I saw Christopher Maloney courtside last night. It came through.
0: And is he promoting the film, or is he just like watching basketball?
1: That's what I'm asking you. You know,
0: I got the same questions. He's about to get a very angry call after this interview. He should have been wearing a Little Brother shirt courtside.
1: Yeah. What the hell?
0: I thought the refs were making some weird calls last night.
1: What do you think?
0: Didn't like what the referees were doing. How many times do we have the stats? How many times did the Spurs go to the line? How many times 32. Did the Knicks go to the line?
1: 32.
0: Spurs went to the line 32?
1: 32 times.
0: And how many times did the Knicks go to the line?
1: I believe it was
0: 8?
1: 22.
2: 22, I think.
1: But it was 24 in the second half, 8.
3: Yeah, 24
1: for the Knicks. 24 to 8 in the second half.
0: Wait a minute. Okay, this is, I heard this morning it was like the Spurs went to the line 21 times and the Knicks only went to the line 8 times.
1: Well, it was, again, overall in the game, the Spurs shot 32 free throws. The Knicks shot 22. But in the second half, the Spurs shot 24 and the Knicks shot 8 in the second half.
0: Yes, that's...
1: That's the disparity. Which
0: that's suspicious to me.
1: What do you mean by suspicious, Eric Andre? Let's go there. What do you mean?
0: In basketball,
1: yes, sir.
0: A referee can call a foul every play.
1: Mm-hmm.
0: Every play, mm-hmm. The guys grace touch each other. They're trying to stop each other from scoring.
1: Yes, sir.
0: A ref can call a foul whenever they feel like it.
1: Mm-hmm.
0: And it seems like it's not in the National Basketball Association's interest to see yet another sweep from this incredible Knicks team. Spurs are incredible too. Knicks haven't won since 1996, since the steam engine was invented. It's the last time the Knicks have won. So unless you're from San Antonio, born and raised,
1: yes,
0: you got to root for the Knicks. I'm a Miami Heat fan. I'm rooting for the Knicks.
1: Are you really?
0: Yes. I would never expect myself. I've never rooted for the Knicks until now. But you have to root for this team. This team's unbelievable.
1: What do you like about them?
0: They don't look like a winning team. They have this Bad News Bears quality,
1: mm-hmm.
0: where they look like a bunch of doughy guys that play dominoes outside of a barbershop, but their athleticism is unbelievable. Their chemistry is unbelievable. Their bench is unbelievable.
1: Yeah.
0: It's not even like the main team. So, and like I said, they haven't won since the Tesla coil was invented. The Spurs have won many times in my lifetime. Oh. Tim Duncan, Ginobili, I lived through all that.
1: I know.
0: But I've never seen the Knicks, you know, when it was Patrick Ewing.
1: Yes, sir.
0: And that team, John Starr.

0: sports, they had to deal with Michael Jordan all the time. And then finally they get there, and then they had to deal with the Tim Duncan and Robinson.
1: And then 26 years later, were you looking something up?
2: Tesla coil invention, 1891.
0: Okay, wow. That's the last time the Knicks won the championships. That's how long it's been. I will say, when you go to the games, it's sad. When you go to the games, when you go to MSG, yes, and they're like, we have one of the players from the last championship team. The oldest, like, Dick Gregory-looking guy.
1: doesn't look like Dick Gregory.
0: I'll have some guy that looks like Sidney Poitier, like a 99-year-old guy, stands up like, and it was like, who is that? They're like, he's from the championship team last time they won. You know, and then they show the footage, it's like black and white, like it looks like a Charlie Chaplin movie. It's like silent film. You gotta let this team win. Nobody wants the Spurs to win. I get it. The NBA won 7 games. They don't want 4 games. They right. make a lot more money with advertising with 7 games. I just feel like the commissioner calls the refs.
1: Oh.
0: And he goes, this is what I'm saying. It.
1: Okay.
0: And I won't be stopped. And I may never be invited back to.
1: Not true. We've been waiting for you, Eric.
0: But no. To your show, yeah. I might not be invited back to basketball. yeah.
1: Oh, okay.
0: No. I'm not talking specifically about any particular team. I'm talking about the National Basketball Association.
1: So what happens?
0: I think they call the refs that go, maybe the Knicks are fouling a little bit more tonight. You know what I mean? And the ref goes, you got it, boss. Because the Spurs were at the line a lot. And that flagrant call, Jalen didn't, what did he
1: do? Well, again.
0: His feet were under
1: you can't put your foot underneath somebody who's shooting, because it creates the opportunity for your foot to land on another foot, and then you turn an ankle, you could get really hurt. So
0: that's a flagrant foul.
1: They call that a flagrant foul.
0: A flagrant foul is when Ron Artest goes into the stands and punches a fan in the face. That's flagrant.
1: That's your bar?
0: That's my bar. Bill Laimbeer, Charles Barkley.
1: Everything's based off of that.
0: Yes. Or elbows.
1: How about Wembanyama shoving Jalen Brunson over in the first quarter?
0: That's a flagrant. I would say that's a flagrant.
1: Merits.
0: I guess those are technicals I'm talking about. But,
1: all right.
0: But a flagrant foul is like a hi-ya, like a chop, a big chop, not like gracing somebody's. I don't even know if he touched the feet under the. Who knows that rule? Nobody knows that rule. That's from like the first handbook. That's when like the NBA was like only basketball was like played at the YMCA at the turn of the last century with like a wicker basket, and they had to get a ladder anytime somebody scored because there wasn't any hole in the thing.
1: Basket. That was the actual basket.
0: It was an actual basket, like a bread basket, like a picnic basket.
1: I'm afraid to ask what a testicoil is.
0: Tesla.
2: A Tesla coil? Oh.
1: It's a Tesla coil?
0: You said some Tesla.
1: I thought that's what you said.
0: That's when you get a vasectomy.
1: The Tesla coil.
0: Yeah.
1: Okay.
0: Yeah.
1: Okay.
0: That's if you
1: I misheard that.
2: A resonant transformer circuit.
1: Yeah. Huh.
0: Everybody.
2: Low current, high frequency.
0: No, I don't know. I didn't know. What that
1: did you take
0: I was trying to. I said, no, I said steam engine. I was pulling, like, I was trying to get another industrial revolution.
2: Steam engine. Steam engine 1700s.
0: Everybody knows that. I'm trying to say that the Knicks haven't won in a while.
1: Okay.
0: And I was using hyperbole.
1: And by the way, excellent use of hyperbole.
0: Thank you very much.
1: I like it.
0: I'm going to the World Cup, too.
1: Are you really?
0: Ooh. My dad was from Haiti. I'm going to go see Haiti versus Brazil.
1: Where?
0: In Philly.
1: In Philadelphia.
0: Yeah, I'm very excited.
1: That's where Haiti and Brazil are playing, huh? Because, you know, in Philadelphia. How about that? So, you're a big soccer guy, or you're just learning it?
0: No, I don't know anything about soccer. But, I like watching it. I like watching the World Cup. My dad would love watching the World Cup. And it's sad. He was like, he was dying while the last World Cup was on. And
1: right.
0: Anytime, like literally on his deathbed, anytime he would like open his eyes and see a black soccer player with a French last name, he would lean over to me and go, find out if he's Haitian. Find out if he's from Haiti. And I go, okay. That was like his like, you know, like those were some of his last moments. So I'm like, I'm going to the game. They want me to announce maybe.
1: Hold on.
0: I don't know what I'm allowed to say.
1: What do you mean announce? Like you're going to be in the booth? Eric Andre's going to be in the booth?
0: Yes.
1: Calling. World Cup match?
0: Maybe. I don't know. Am I allowed to say it? I'm looking at my publicist. I don't know if it's announced yet. Maybe I'm not allowed to say it.
1: Is this?
0: But I do want to be the Gary Payton of FIFA announcers. Remember when Gary Payton was like, they had him like announce for a little bit?
1: Yeah, and it was.
0: And he was like too ratchet, and they were like, you gotta go. He was like the DMX of and basketball announcers.
1: So
0: you see, I want to be the Gary Payton of soccer.
1: That's it?
0: And I've said it before, and I'll say it again.
1: Well, I don't know if I would take in Haiti versus Brazil, but if you're calling
2: the match, exactly.
0: That's what I'm talking about. I'm adding entertainment value. I don't know all the history
1: of
0: football, which we call soccer.
2: June 19th.
0: That's right.
1: Haiti, Brazil. It's a couple of Fridays from now.
2: Yeah.
0: It's very soon.
1: Okay.
0: It's coming up. Mark it on your calendar.
1: Okay.
0: I'm meeting the Haiti team. I'm shaking their hands.
1: You are?
0: Yeah.
2: Wow, this is cool.
0: They haven't been in the World Cup for 52 years.
1: Mm-hmm.
0: So they're very much like the Knicks of the world.
1: It's been since the Tesla coil that Haiti's actually been in the World Cup.
0: Yes.
1: Yes. So how would you?
0: Nikola Tesla went to Haiti. He went to Madison Square Garden.
1: Same.
0: And he's related to Yoko. I have an invention. And they were like, wow. And they were so inspired.
1: So what announcing style would you have?
0: You look good, man.
1: What, me right now?
0: Yeah.
1: Did it just hit you?
0: You aged well.
1: Thank you. I appreciate it. It's the makeup. I don't know.
0: What are you doing? Peptides and all that stuff? Good. Bear Grylls or something. Jason Statham.
1: Oh, yeah, it's me.
0: Are you mountain climbing? What do you do?
1: I'm not mountain climbing. I did work out today, though.
0: You.
1: Maybe that's why I have that glow about me.
0: What do you do? Soul cycle? You do the bike?
1: No. Just lift some weights, move around.
0: Yeah, good for you.
1: Thank you.
0: Proud of you.
1: By the way, so you say you don't know soccer very well, but you're going to be in the booth potentially for a World Cup match.
0: I'm going to try to learn. You got to learn sometimes.
1: Okay, so you're not allowed to use your hands unless you're the goalie. You know that.
0: That I know.
1: Okay.
0: They freak if you use your hands.
1: You do know that if anybody comes close to hitting you, you fall down.
0: And you cry.
1: And you cry.
0: Yes.
1: Right? And you act like you've just lost a limb.
0: Yes. You're like, ah! Yeah, they're like opera actors.
1: Somebody sprays something on you.
0: Somebody sprays something.
1: Oh, yeah. Right? Isn't that what it is?
0: Well, like bear mace or what?
1: I don't know. What's in the can that they come out and they spray on you?
2: Great question.
3: It like numbs you a little bit.
1: It numbs
0: you. Oh, it's like a ketamine spray or something? Soccer's cool.
1: Please say that. What's in that can? Out comes the ketamine guy. Oh my god!
0: Soccer's pretty chill, dude.
1: He sees colors now. so you wait for the stretcher to take you off.
0: Go that far?
1: Oh yeah.
0: Oh, it's a full.
1: And then
0: thing.
1: You come back and you run like a deer.
0: What else do we need to teach you
1: about soccer?
0: It seems to be it. I never understood offsides.
1: Okay.
0: Is that if you're like kind of like not goaltending, but you're like lingering by the goal?
1: If you are behind the last line of defense at the time whoever's passing you the ball touches it, you're offsides.
0: If you're between the defenders and the goalie,
1: correct,
0: just hanging by the goal.
1: You're not allowed to do that.
0: Oh, so it's just a way to prevent people from just like hanging out.
1: That is correct.
0: By the goal.
1: Right.
0: Like, you have to be where?
1: You could be behind the defense after whoever's passing you the ball has kicked it. So
0: right. You could anticipate, but you have to be in front of the defense.
1: You must be
0: until that.
1: That is correct.
0: Well, you can't hang out between the defense and the goal.
1: Right, and that's why the guy on the side raises the flag, calls you offsides.
0: There's no timeouts, right?
1: Oh no.
2: Well, the clock doesn't stop.
0: The clock doesn't stop.
1: Oh, it just keeps going.
2: But they do add injury time.
1: Yeah, and that's totally arbitrary.
2: Yeah.
1: Yeah, you know what? Let's play six more minutes. Yeah. We'll play six.
0: Is it arbitrary? I don't understand that at the end when they put a little time up.
1: Yeah, because you're supposed to, as a referee, run time while somebody's down faking an injury.
0: Huh.
1: And or legitimately injured. And then you're supposed to, you know, accrue that time. And then once the 45 minutes for the half is up, you then say, we're playing this much more time.
0: But it's like ish. They're not
1: there's a lot of ish, man. Full of ish. Full of ish.
0: Okay.
1: So you got that. Then you know there's penalty kicks if it's tied after a certain
0: time. I don't like that either.
1: Why?
0: I think it should go into a set, because that doesn't really tell me who the best team is. That just tells me who the best team at penalty kicks is. I don't like that. I think it should just be sudden death. You go into OT and it's sudden death.
1: You keep going.
0: And you keep going until you're like collapsing. Yeah, penalty kicks. That's like a trick. That's like letting the Harlem Globetrotters play the Spurs. Like you're doing trick shots and like that. That's not telling me who the superior team is.
1: See, you've got takes, man.
0: I got takes and I'm angry. I'm pissed off.
2: I'm looking up Hades.
0: At the Spurs.
2: Hades roster.
0: Come on. Wemby has his whole life ahead of him. He's got plenty of time to get a ring. We got to see the Knicks win. Frustrated about last night.
1: You ever seen him in person, Wemby?
0: I walked by him at the All-Star game last year.
1: And what was your impression?
0: I couldn't even form words to try to say hi. I was like, well, first of all, I've been to like Cirque du Soleil and Cirque du Soleil. You know, I thought it was like a stilt walker. I was like, hey, the All-Star game. There's Guy Fieri. There's this. And then I was like, oh no, that's like a human being. That's like one human being. That's not like when the little rascals, they all like get on top of each other in the trench coat. I was like, that's a human being. And then I was like, oh, that's that French guy. But by then, I was like, my eyes were rolling in the back of the head because yes. I couldn't even process what was going on.
1: It's very
0: and then he was whisked away. I didn't get to talk to him. But I did sneak backstage without a press credential, and I interviewed a bunch of the players and said a bunch of asked a bunch of inappropriate questions.
1: Really?
0: To like Kyrie and all these guys. For some reason, they were like, security was real lax, and I just saw like all the press people go one way, and I was with my date. I was like, let's go, and we like snuck back.
1: Is this anywhere to be found? Did you post it?
0: Yeah, oh yeah. I have like, I don't remember. All I remember is I was like, they were like, hey, well, you know, how do you play? They're asking them like all this technical basketball stuff. Yeah. I was like, Kyrie, you think they should free Luigi? And he's like, Eric Andre, come on, man. Don't ask me a question like that, man. Come on. Why is Eric Andre? He's like, why are you here? Like, he goes, I don't want to. Oh, man. I don't want. Oh, come on, man.
2: Jaylen Brown. You asked Jaylen Brown the same thing, right?
0: I don't remember. It was like on a whim. I didn't have anything planned. I didn't think I was going to get back there. And security just didn't care. That's like never happened. Security my whole life sees me, even before I was on television, I just have like a don't let this guy enter face. You know what I mean? To anything. To a Quiznos, they won't let me. You know what I mean? I have to prove I belong everywhere. I have to, like, you know what I mean? So I was like, wow, this is amazing. So I didn't have like always the best. I wish I had some things pre-written, but I interviewed a few people. Who was it? Kyrie,
2: Jaylen Brown,
0: and Anthony Mason. I want to say.
1: I think he's long since passed.
3: If you interviewed Anthony Mason, that's a story.
1: Now that would be a story.
3: That's a different TV show you get on for that.
0: It probably wasn't Anthony Mason. Now that I think
3: you'd
0: about
3: be on
0: it,
3: one
0: longer
3: of those medium TV shows.
0: I'm gonna go.
1: Just teleported to the times where Van Gundy was hanging on Alonzo Mourning's ankle. You just teleported to those days, Eric. Those are the heat days. You just teleported back to right there.
0: I want to get those like things that he like wrote his haircut.
2: You asked Jaylen Brown if he could give out his email address so people could ask him questions.
0: Oh yeah. I was like, you know, if anybody has any like ideas for your game, or like, you know, they want to coach you or anything, maybe just give me your email address. We put it up on the screen. Yeah. People can reach out to you directly. So they can, you know, ask you questions, comment.
2: And everyone's like, how the hell did you get back here?
0: Yeah. And they're, you know, they did the where's my publicist kind of look, you know, like this kind of.
1: Little brother.
0: You know what that look is? That's the look that Lupita Nyong'o, remember when Will Smith slapped Chris Rock at the Oscars? The best part of that footage is Lupita Nyong'o looking for the exit behind all of them. She was
3: so confused.
0: She's like texting her limo driver. I watched Lupita Nyong'o 20 times in a row when that happened. You have to rewatch that footage and just lock in
1: on her.
0: On her. Ignore Will and Chris and just look at Lupita. She has the best, like, how do I, and the exit is there, I think. And then my driver's probably 20 minutes away.
1: Now I got to look at it again.
0: Yeah, sorry.
1: Oh my God.
0: I interrupt.
1: Little Brother. No, not at all. Available for streaming on Friday, June 26th, exclusively on Netflix. funny movie, man.
0: Yes.
1: So congrats
0: Thank
1: on this.
0: Very much.
1: Let's not do this once every 10 years. What do you think?
0: I can't believe it's been 10 years.
1: It has, Doc. Right? Is that how long it's been?
2: Yeah. Well, the last time you were physically here, yeah, you were wearing the J.R. Smith tattoo t-shirt.
0: J.R. Smith. Remember, I was trying to, I was like, whose body, whose flesh was I wearing?
1: That's right.
0: J.R. Smith.
1: J.R. Smith tattoo t-shirt.
0: J.R. Smith, yeah.
1: Because I think that was right around the time where he blew the finals game. Isn't that what it was?
2: Or it might have been when the Cavs finally won. It was one of those.
0: No. He had a bad game. That's not why I wore it, but he had a bad game right before I came on.
1: Right.
0: There was
1: I think it was right before.
0: You have a good memory.
1: When the game went into overtime because J.R. Smith dribbled it out rather than just putting the ball back up, and LeBron was going, like, what the hell? I think that's what it was. So 2016, so it's been 10 years.
0: I think if the Knicks lose tomorrow, Latrice Sprewell should jump out of the stands and choke the coach one more time.
1: Noted.
0: One time, because I don't think there's footage of the choke, right?
3: No. Latrell.
2: Yeah, it's not.
0: Latrell. What did I say?
3: Latrice.
0: I said Latrice? No, I didn't. I did not say Latrice. Latrell Sprewell's my favorite player of all time.
1: Latrice. Oh, my God.
0: Latrell Sprewell, they got to release that footage. If the Knicks win, they got to release the footage of Latrell choking the coach. I think he really messed up his throat, too, because what was the coach's name? PJ? Yeah, he was announcing something the other day. He's like, hey, man, you got any water? I was like, damn, he choked the hell out of that guy. I say Latrice. Latrell Sprewell is one of my favorite players of all time.
1: Everybody check out Little Brother on June 26th. That'll be a week after Eric Andre, we're hoping, makes his soccer, World Cup soccer announcing debut. That would be fantastic. I do hope that happens.
0: Yes, I love soccer. Pele, you got the other guy.
3: Maradona.
0: Yeah.
2: Pele and the other guy.
0: And the other, you know, the British guy. David They're all goat.
2: Huh? David Beckham.
0: Beckham.
3: Messi.
0: Messi, you got Jerry Rice, I think.
1: Yeah, Jerry Rice. That's Jerry Rice.
0: Right?
3: Yeah, yeah. Latrell Sprewell.
0: Latrell Sprewell, Stoudemire.
1: Oh, yeah, all of them.
0: Larry Johnson.
1: Yeah, that was the time Latrell got red carded.
0: Yeah. Zanadon, what's the guy's name? Zanadon? Zanadon Zadu or something?
1: No, Zinedine Zidane.
0: Zinedine Zidane, that's what I said.
1: I would say your IG on the air, but I can't. Everybody check out Eric Andre there.
2: How do you still have that? They let you keep that handle.
0: I'm grandfathered in.
1: Hey, this guy was asking Jaylen Brown for his email uncredentialed. What are you asking him how he could slip through the cracks? Are you kidding me? He's a ghost. Not even human form. He just turn into mist and go wherever he wants. Thanks for coming.
0: Thanks for having me.
1: Eric Andre, everybody, right here on the Rich Eisen Show. Back in.
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1: 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Those have been hanging on for a while. I apologize. We went from interview to interview to interview. And I just love going from a dense, serious sports legal conversation with Jay Billis like that to a conversation we just had with Eric Andre. It really is just a way for us to, if you will, explore the studio space. Before we go, Brian Schottenheimer spoke, TJ.
2: Oh,
1: your guy. You made him cry at the combine.
3: Him, you know what I mean? Sol Ruka. It's what I do, apparently.
1: It is. You know. It is.
17: Barbara Walters.
1: Where hey, coach,
3: what did my coach have to say?
1: Where's George Pickens, coach? Where is he?
18: My conversation with George have been positive, just about life in general. So I expect and hope he'll be here. I mean, I hope and expect the same thing. I mean, I can't make anybody do something that they want to do. But yeah, no, he's not committed that to me. But I expect he'll be here.
2: Okay,
1: he signed his tender.
3: He did.
1: So that means he's under contract. If he didn't, he doesn't have to be at mandatory events. You keep thinking he's going to get traded, and I'm going to go on the other way. I don't think so.
3: I don't either.
1: He's going to make a serious amount of money in this first franchise tagged year, and I know he wants more money down the line. And June 15th, that's around the corner. That's the deadline by which you've got to be signed as a
2: 27.3 million on the franchise.
1: So, but you want to make the bag, you
3: show up and ball out.
1: You show up and let Dak try and throw it to CeeDee Lamb, and when the attention gets paid there, you got yourself free reign, man. You get the one-on-one coverage from Dak in an offense that's on tilt for the Dallas Cowboys as they're playing great defense.
3: Glorious.
1: He's going to make a ton of money.
3: We got Caleb Downs. I don't know if you knew that.
1: I'm aware of that.
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7: Well, well, well, the Spurs are back in it as they got their first win in the NBA Finals, beating the Knicks last night in New York, 115-111, snapping the Wicks' 13-game playoff win streak in the process. 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
9: We got ourselves a series. So many people yesterday concerned about getting swept. Go get one. And you looked at last night's game kind of like a must win. Because you know, if they're down 0-3, it's all but over. And what you saw last night was what we expect when we think about Spurs basketball. Series now, 2-1 Knicks. They still have the lead. They still have the advantage. But man, the entire mood feels so much different. It is the Blitz here on 94.1 at San Antonio Sports Star. I'm Jason Minix, flying solo-ish today. James Pledger is finally back. Joe Reinagle is not. I've seen some people on Twitter crediting Joe. Dude, you take vacation, he leaves the country, and the Spurs get a win. Saw Joe post a video from the beach in Mexico saying, "You're welcome, San Antonio." And I really don't care how it works out. I was just glad to see Spurs basketball last night. From the get-go, the early intent on getting Wemby easy baskets, easy dunks, not taking a bunch of threes. His first 4 baskets were either dunks or layups. I mean, that's what you want. He was incredible. What was he, 15 points? 15 in the first half on 6 of 10 shooting. Good high percentage shots. And then the second quarter rolled around, and the Knicks had the lead at halftime. And I know I was sitting at the Roo Pub, and there's a lot of nervousness of people at the Roo Pub because we've seen that movie before. Whatever halftime adjustments they made, third quarter was strong. Fourth quarter, the Spurs dominated. Now, it's crazy that the Spurs have had the lead in the fourth quarter of each of the 3 games, and they finally get a win. Jalen Brunson did everything he could to lead his team. That was tight. That was a fun basketball game. The back and forth, some clutch shots made. Castle had a big 3. You had some big free throws made. And Jalen Brunson was responding. He didn't get the help. Karl Anthony Towns had been the MVP of the finals to this point. He was disappearing last night. And in that raucous Madison Square Garden crowd, all those people that spent thousands of dollars to be there, we even saw the president fall asleep, apparently. all of that. And after the game, you got Mike Brown bitching about the officials. Go figure. You lose a game, and it's the officials' fault. Now, Mike Brown might have a point. I mean, when you look at the free throw disparity, especially if you just look at the second half,

0: free throw disparity. In the second half, the Knicks were 6 of 8 from the line. The Spurs were 20 of 24. Was that bad officiating? Well, the Spurs won, so I'll say no. The Spurs got into the bonus early. I mean, they were the aggressive team. They were the aggressive team. They're not always the most aggressive team. But it worked last night. 115-111. Kind of crazy when you look at and you think about the home team has yet to win in this series. And the favorite team in each game has yet to win in this series. But you know what? We have ourselves a series. Let's talk about it. 210-656-ESPN. 656-3776. You can always comment on YouTube as well. Go to SASportsStar.com and click through the YouTube page. Or if you're on YouTube, you can just search San Antonio Sports Star and you'll get there. That was a fun game, was it not? I mean, I know that I'd be pissy if the Spurs had lost that game, but that was a fun basketball game to watch. And in a lot of ways, it felt like the Spurs were, well, playing their level of basketball. They were playing, as Mitch Johnson pointed out, their brand of basketball.
1: I thought we made some strides in terms of the ball movement and playing with our teammates, setting screens, trusting the basketball would find the right guy for our shot. I thought we showed better poise at times. I thought we finished the game still with some things that need improvement, but stronger than we did the last few games, first two games, excuse me. And I just thought we were in attack mode, but also as a collective group. And I thought it showed itself in terms of something would happen, whether it was initial action or a guy trying to get to the paint. And if they didn't have a clear advantage, they were looking for their teammates. And because we were doing that throughout the night, it was much clearer for their teammates to expect where the ball was going and when it was going to get to them and then what to do with it when it got to them.
0: You know, you think about that, and it did feel a little bit more like Spurs basketball, did it not? And I know, you know, easy to say that because they won, but it just felt like they were listening to the blitz, and they are good listeners, loyal listeners. They cut down on the turnovers. They had 8 last night. They shared the basketball, 28 assists. They shot 35% from 3. Wemby did not take a ton of 3-pointers. Ended up with 8, but in reality, especially in the first half, you know, 2 a quarter, you'll do that, but you know, I mean, you look at Wemby and his 3-point shooting, he actually took 4, 2 of 4. Overall, you look at that and you go, man, that's not bad. That's the way they can win. And you think about in the first two games in which they lost, you saw spurts and moments of that, but you didn't see that consistently throughout the game. And I think you saw that last night. Their resolve and their focus in the first two games, and I know we talked a lot about this yesterday, and it's weird when you go from a Friday to a Monday and there's a game on Monday night, because on yesterday's show, you know, we kind of balanced looking back at the heartbreak of the Friday night loss and what went wrong, but looking ahead to that game, which in reality was a must win, even though it was game 3, you know, you can't afford to go down 3-0. But in this series, for the first time this playoff run, the inexperience, the youth of the Spurs was showing some of their mistakes down the stretch. Last night, you didn't see that. And it's crazy to think how this group, and you start with the leadership at the top, so give Mitch Johnson credit, give Victor credit, give Steph Castle credit, De'Aaron Fox, to play in the Garden in that crowd, all those celebrities. I mean, I saw Dylan Harper with Scott Van Pelt after. I'm sure you guys did, too, if you stayed up late enough. And SVP asked him about him. He was like, dude, I was just like, well, Jay-Z walked by. And asked, did you say anything to him? He was like, no, man, I'm trying to stay locked in. But they're humans. You can't help it. Like, dude, there's Jay-Z. I mean, I get it. All of it was going on. Every distraction, every reason to be nervous, every reason to show that youth should have been and could have been on display last night. And it wasn't. I mean, and it's not like the Knicks lost their poise. Just the Spurs didn't lose theirs, and that allowed them to get that win. They made clutch plays down the stretch. They did. When you think about games one and two, in which the Spurs had an opportunity, it was the Knicks and Jalen Brunson that were making clutch plays down the stretch and not the Spurs. Last night, the Spurs were able to make those big-time plays down the stretch. You know, Steph Castle hits a big three. Not known as the best of three-point shooters. And I think, if I remember correctly, if he misses that three, then the three that Jalen Brunson hit on the ensuing possession, that would have tied the game. It was those kind of moments, those winning plays that they didn't make in games one and two. And then you get Mike Brown. He's just going to go and blame the officials.
2: First of all, I want to make sure I get something clear. Coach Mitch Johnson and the Spurs, they won the game tonight. They came and took the game. But I will say this. I never thought I'd be in the NBA Finals and see a team get 24 free throw attempts in the second half to another team's eight. And I don't think I complain much about officials or, you know, the fairness when it comes to the free throw attempts.
0: Uh-huh.
2: San Antonio is a great team. They're a great team. Okay? It's going to lower our odds big time. Big time if we play game four, and in the second half, they get 24 free throw attempts to our eight. And maybe we were fouling.
0: Maybe?
2: Maybe we were fouling. But they fouled too.
0: Aww.
2: Cat gets the ball off a loose ball rebound, and he shoots it, and he gets whacked across the arm, and they hit the ball, and it goes out of bounds on the baseline. There's no foul. There were opportunities for fouls to be called.
0: You're at home. I get it, though. His job is to work the officials, is it not? He can afford the fine if one's coming. I'm also curious, that little, I don't know, fracas, Knicks players leave the bench? I haven't heard about any suspensions coming. I haven't heard anybody talk about it. But I remember Amari Stoudemire back in the day having one toe basically on the court and getting suspended. I'm just curious if New York's looking at that, or are they just saying nothing to see here? I don't know. I mean, Mike Brown's better than that. I am a fan of Mike Brown. I was a little surprised to see him go there. Now, I also know that what I would be like if the Spurs fans, or if the Spurs and what you Spurs fans and what I'd be saying if I looked down at the box score and saw that kind of disparity. The only thing I didn't like about the officiating last night is they were letting them play physical early. They were. And there were some times in there, I think the Spurs got lucky in fouls not being called. Especially on Wemby when he trucked Jalen Brunson, right? I mean, there were some moments there. And there were way too many reviews, which I think allowed Wemby to get a lot of rest in that fourth quarter that stayed in the game. But it didn't feel like they were consistent throughout the four quarters. I think once it got chippy, then they got very whistle happy. And they got whistle happy when the Knicks were trying to fight back and get physical. I think the Spurs adjusted to the change of the way that game was getting called, because early on they were letting them play. I mean, early on it almost felt like a hockey game to a degree with the physical play that they were letting happen. And the Spurs were the initiators of said physical play. They took it to the New York Knicks. But it felt like it got kind of a quick whistle late. But is that the refs just trying to keep control of the game so things don't get out of hand, because there was that little bit of a fracas? I can see where Mike Brown would look at the free throw disparity, but again, you get into the bonus early, you're going to go to the line more. I mean, that's just the way it works. We all know that. It's not take the ball out of bounds. It's you're in the bonus, you're going to the free throw line. But it was a great game. 210-656-ESPN, 656-3776. The Big Kahuna is calling in. What's going on, man? You're on the Blitz.
3: Oh man, thanks for taking my call. You guys are amazing. I love the show. I just wanted to make a comment about the officiating as well and see what you thought. But, you know, during the Western Conference Finals, we saw that go seven games. Many and often, after watching them blow call after call, inconsistency with enforcing calls or maybe even no calls, I was convinced it was rigged and that it was going to be decided in the seventh game and that the referees were going to stand down. Another reason I thought that is because the Eastern Conference Finals was swept 4-0. They left so much money on the table by only going four games. There was no way that the Western Conference Final was not going to go seven because there's too much money to be made. I think that as bad as the officiating has been throughout the playoffs and maybe even to the season, maybe the worst season ever, I think that
0: now
3: it is going to lean. I think it's going to lean Spurs.
0: Let me ask you a question. When you say they left a lot of money on the table, are you talking about parking and beer money at the concession stand? Because the way I understand it, I could be wrong on this. I haven't Googled it. I haven't asked ChatGPT. Maybe, Pledge, you can ask this of ChatGPT real quick. But the way I understand it, and these new TV contracts might be a little bit different, the networks buy the rounds. That's what they're bidding for. So the ABC, the way I understand it, and again, I could be wrong on this, but I don't think that I am. They buy the NBA Finals. They're guaranteed four games. If it goes seven, they don't get extra money for that going seven. They bought the NBA Finals for however long that series goes. Now, there are beer sales and, you know, that kind of stuff where extra money can be made if games are going on. But the big, big money is in the TV contracts. And those are sold by the round, to my knowledge, not individual games. If they were individual games, then in what you're saying, you could say there's something there. I don't think so. They get paid the same whether it goes four or whether it goes seven.
3: Okay, so ask Pledge also to look up how much money they make per game. Even though they may buy it, the variable is what is happening, the peripherals around.
0: Well,
3: it's money to be made for everybody.
0: The hotels, the travel, the tickets. The NBA doesn't give a damn about hotels because they don't own the hotels. I mean, the cities do. And, you know, you talk to some of these season ticket holders, you know, you buy the playoffs all the way through, and then, you know, that's money paid to the team. And then if it's not used, I don't know if you even get your money back or if it's just applied the next year's season tickets if you choose to buy them. I mean, there is a lot of money involved, but the big money when it comes to the NBA playoffs are the TV contracts. Now, the buildings themselves, do they miss out on the revenue of hosting a couple of games? Yeah. But they're not rigging it for that. That's such small crumbs when you compare it to the other. So the idea of they're rigging it to try to get it to seven to make more money, I don't buy that. I hear what you're saying, and it's fun to always think, oh, these things are rigged and this and that, but way too many people involved, and the money is already made. When you buy X, you're buying it for the round or whatever your package includes. They're not going game by game. You know, as a broadcaster, you know, you get paid depending on your contract per game. So some of those guys, sure. But I'm not sure how some of those guys are paid. Some are by the game, but others are, you know, you're working through the season, this is your salary. And you look at all the, you know, like Kenny and Shaq and all those guys, they've got a salary. So those guys, you know, the shorter the better as far as their per game salary, if you will, because you get paid the same whether you work four nights or whether you work seven. Just, you know, the idea that they're rigging it just to get seven, just be better than that. I mean, that's such low-hanging fruit and not even a real argument. Officials are always bad, and I bring up what Mike Brown said last night because I know Spurs fans were complaining about the officials in the Oklahoma series. Every time the officials are against your team or you lose, you blame the officials. It's low-hanging fruit. Thought it was funny. Because we bitch, oh, Tony Brothers is here. Son of a... And we lost. Well, last night, Mike Brown was the one bitching. We all bitch about the officials. Every fan base thinks the officials are against them. It is the Blitz here on 94.1 at San Antonio Sports Star. You want to be a part of the show? You want to bitch about the officials or talk about last night's win? Series now 2-1. Can the Spurs get another one in New York and come back with the series tied at 2? Or will the Knicks have a chance to close out in San Antonio on Saturday? Let's talk about it with you. 210-656-ESPN. 656-3776. I know I was watching at the Rue Pub last night, the best spot to go watch these games. I know tomorrow night, Saturday night, with those three massive 170-inch screens and TVs all around, the Rue Pub is the spot. And the food there is incredible. So you go early, get a table, grab some dinner. Last night we had, with my group, double order of the fried shrimp and a double order of wings and some other stuff and plenty of buckets of beer because that's what they do. You want a burger? They got about 15 different burgers. Now, my buddy Aaron ordered the shrimp quesadilla. I didn't get to try it. He wolfed it down too fast, but it looked fantastic. He said it was great. You want appetizers, salads? It's all great there at the Rue Pub. 281 and Redland Road. They have happy hour weekdays from 11 to 6. 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Just down from the Big Blind, right next to the Angry Elephant. 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We'll see you at the Rue.
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1: Spurs get game three. Still trail in the series 2-1, but it feels so different. For me, what about for you? Are you feeling like they've got a chance to win this series the way they played last night? Or are you just happy they're not going to get swept? Gentlemen, sweep could still happen. You think about a game Saturday night. And I know that last night, game goes final. My daughter's texting. Flight's booked. She's coming on. We're going to the game. It's like, man, I can only imagine what those ticket prices will do if the Knicks have a chance to close out in San Antonio, knowing how Knicks fans took over the building in game one and two. But the way you saw the Spurs play last night, if they can do that again, because in reality, it just felt like I was watching Spurs basketball. For whatever reason, those 2 days off, Wemby looked different. Now, they only get a day today. Back in action tomorrow. But then you get 2 days between every game for 5, 6, and 7. But Wemby's energy, whatever he did, it was there last night from the get-go. He wasn't passive like he was in game two. He wasn't getting pushed around like he did in games one and two early. He came out with that mentality that he was going to be the aggressive pace setter, and he was. And quite frankly, he owned the paint, and that was by design.
2: Yeah, I think, you know, I think that's every game. I think games take on different personalities and different opportunities can show themselves early, right? We've never told Victor, don't shoot an open three-point shot if you're open, even if it's early in the game or whatnot. But, yeah, we wanted to put pressure on the paint, put pressure on the rim. And it can show itself in a lot of ways. And there's times where, again, he puts pressure on the rim. They tag him with one or two people. They open something else for someone else. Or he may be open late in the possession, but we just have to stay a little bit more stubborn and disciplined with trying to attack in that way.
1: It worked. I mean, he was just dominant. It was good to see because, quite honestly, as tired as he looked in one and two, and I think we've all watched Vic enough to know when he's tired, he hangs out at the perimeter, and he'll jack up a lot more threes. And last night, he didn't do that. Maybe it was the extra day. I don't know. I'll take it, though. They got to win, and, man, I feel a hell of a lot better about it than I did 24 hours ago. And they're still down in the series. Even De'Aaron Fox just talking about the mindset Victor had going into the game.
3: I would say it's the way that everybody would think, you know, a great player would react. Obviously, he was, you know, upset with himself. And it's not even, like I said, it's not even about the missed shots. You know, he would get on himself, you know, more about the turnover at the end of the game. And those things happen. But there was definitely no inkling that I thought that he wouldn't come out here and respond the way that he did.
1: Again, from what we know of Vic, that's not surprising. Good to see you. 210-656-ESPN. 656-3776. Sam, you're on the Blitz. What's up, man?
4: Hey, what's going on? Minnick's really proud of the fellas, man. They could have folded last night because they're going into a really hostile atmosphere. That place was revved up. 30 years of not seeing a big playoff game in that building. All the stars, the presidents, all the flash and dash of the prominence of that game. And I just love the way, I think the tempo, they controlled the tempo start. I love the way they started. They had the Knicks on edge, and they really have to call a couple timeouts there. And I think that really set the tone for the rest of the game. Just really impressed. I thought Castle was outstanding. He was really the best player in that first half. Wimby obviously took over the second half, but I think overall, I just love the way Castle was really blowing up on both ends of the court, and that's what they're going to need out of him to win this series. Wemby, as you mentioned, that's the Wemby we want to see. We want him to see aggressive attack, and I think he feeds off that because, to me, the Knicks' counterpoint and X-factor is always going to be talents. If you can

0: really limit him, I think the Knicks are going to struggle, because as good as Brunson was making some big shots there, and Anobi was so efficient shooting, Towns was really, they really locked him down. And so that's going to be the key for the Spurs the rest of the series to win the title. And I just love the way they really controlled the second half there. So I think the Spurs have showed all year they're the better team. Obviously, they didn't show in the first two games, but we know top to bottom they can play like the better team. And obviously, they got the best player on the planet in Wimby. So if they play their game like they can, I think they should take game four. It's not going to be easy. The Knicks made their runs late, but I think Fox is going to be another guy. I hope that shot that he basically made at the end of the game there to really seal the game really holds over him and really gets his confidence to get his shot going for the rest of the series. So all in all, tip of the cap to them, fellas. Outstanding win and game, and can't wait. Pump for game four, and I expect them to win it and have a tight series going back to Frostbank Center by Wednesday night. Salute to the boys, and can't wait for tomorrow. Thanks for the time.
1: Sam, appreciate the phone call. And again, I think, you know, you talk about setting the tone, and we talk about making of the baskets. I think it was the physical play, and if it happened to us, we'd call it the dirty play, right? I mean, Wemby, when he just kind of tossed Jalen Brunson down, I don't know if you noticed on that same play, because everybody was focused on Wemby pushing down Jalen Brunson. Now, Brunson had a hold of Wemby's jersey. You know, hard to see that, but when you watch it in slow motion, it was there. So they're doing stuff too. But watch that video closer. You know what? You see Keldon Johnson knocking the crap out of Karl Anthony Towns. You know, Steph Castle ran over Jalen Brunson. Now, I think there was a big flop there because it was just that forearm in Jalen Brunson trying to draw a flagrant or whatever. But I just loved watching the Spurs initiate the physical play. They set a tone, and they did not back down. I quite frankly love seeing Wemby throw Brunson down like that. Dude's acting like he's had enough, man. Get off me. Didn't you see? All right, well, he had a handful of jerseys, so it wasn't just Wemby saying, get out of here, little guy. But that's just kind of the way it goes. I love seeing that physical play. And, you know, Keldon Johnson, 3 of 5, 7 points. But watch Keldon Johnson away from the ball. Physical play, doing some of the dirty work, if you will. Not calling them dirty. Dirty work. Stuff that doesn't show up on a stat sheet. It was there. And for Karl Anthony Towns, who was the best player in the first two games of the series, dude only took 10 shots last night. I know OG was playing great last night. What was he, 9 of 13? You know, Jalen Brunson continues to struggle with this shot, but man, he was big in the fourth quarter. But 32 points on 25 shots, I'll take that every day. But some of it's when he's making those shots. Jalen Brunson in the fourth quarter was ridiculous. But he's not having a great series, shooting-wise. But clutch, big-time player in big-time moments, Jalen Brunson is still there. Karl Anthony Towns, he disappeared last night. And how does a guy like Cat, the way he's been playing, only get 10 shots in a game? That's a mistake that I think the Knicks will try to correct. Or was he limited because of what the Spurs were doing? The chess match will continue. 210-656-ESPN, 656-3776. Hey, Mary, you're on the Blitz.
2: Hello. I'd just like to say that I think Wemby is actually penalized for his height, because really there's nothing they can do to defend him and to try to limit him other than grabbing him, putting their arms around him, grabbing his jerseys. And they would have to be calling fouls every single possession. And he is just, I really admire him, because he'll throw his hands up like, hey, did you not see that foul? But then he just keeps on. He's not in the ref's ear every play like Brunson. I just really admire that, and I thought last night when they put smaller guys on Townsend so that he wasn't drawing Wemby out of the paint, that was a real good strategy. But I just think with his height, there's nothing they can do. And so the only thing they do every time in all the series is grab and pull and hold his arms, and they just don't call it. And I just think that's pretty unfair to him.
1: I hear what you're saying, but I mean, you know, every big man on the planet, from Shaq to you name him, have dealt with that. That's part of it when you play that position, and he's got to fight through it. But also, I think that physical nature, of the game that Wemby is playing is part of the reason why at times he looks exhausted. Because unlike a lot of other players, Wemby is playing on both ends of the court. You know, he can't take any time off on the defensive end, and the offense runs through him. So there's nowhere for him to kind of hide and take a play off, if you will. That's why I thought last night, with him playing as many minutes in the fourth quarter as he did, which is all of them, he was able to do that. Now, he sat a lot in the third quarter towards the end, but they kept having those reviews, and that gave him enough rest to where he could stay out on the floor. It worked well into his favor. 210-656-ESPN, 656-3776. If you got a phone line, stay there, Bill. James, see you. We will get to your calls as we continue here on The Blitz on 94.1 San Antonio Sports Star. 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You need T-shirts, screen printed, Sam will get you taken care of. 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
1: This is where you come to talk about the NBA Finals. It is the Blitz here on 94.1 at San Antonio Sports Star. Ryan Nagel's on vacation. I'm Jason Minix. You can get me on Twitter at Jason Minix. 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Participate in the chat. If you're already on YouTube, just search out San Antonio Sports Star. Hit that thumbs up button while you're there. Do me a favor and do that. Or let's talk about it. It's a fun game to talk about. 210-656-ESPN, 656-3776. Interesting that officiating is such a big part of the story, but it's the Knicks fans that are bitching about the officials. And Bill wants to talk officials. What's up, Bill? You're on the Blitz.
12: Yeah, hey, Jason. First off, I want to start off saying my favorite part of watching any Spurs game is watching the guys try to get into the lane and then U-turn, get the butts back out of there.
1: Yep.
12: But I think it's that different style of play, because the Spurs are crashing the paint and drawing more fouls than the Knicks, who are shooting outside. I think that's the big reason for the discrepancy in foul calls.
1: You know, I think, well, there's that. It was physical, and the Spurs got into the bonus so early in both the third and fourth quarter. That helps. You know, as Mike Brown said, I mean, sure, they were fouling too. Well, they would have gotten called. The officials did change. You could sense that what they were letting go early in the game, they tightened up after, was it Luke Kornet truck Jalen Brunson? And there was a little bit of basketball fight. It's kind of like baseball fight. It seemed like after that, they wanted to make sure things stayed in control. And I don't know how those officials do it. I mean, honestly, that crowd, and quite frankly, Spike Lee, seemingly on the court yelling at the officials, I don't know how they let that go. But it did feel like that officiating crew, after Luke Kornet. And I don't think Luke Kornet did anything wrong. He didn't. But I thought after that, when things got a little heated, the refs tightened up the whistle. They wanted to stay in control of the game. I do think the Spurs adjusted to that far better than the New York Knicks did, when you could just sense that now they're gonna call what a ticky-tack call. They weren't going to let things get out of control. They just weren't. And to a degree, you can understand that. You know, I was impressed with the crowd being as loud as it was, as loud as it seemed anyway on television. Because when you think about what those ticket prices were and the types of people that can afford those kind of tickets, I didn't know what kind of crowd you were going to get. Was it going to be more of the corporate crowd that is, you know, basically sitting for most of the game and cheering when it was obvious, or were they going to be rabid New York fans? And, you know, sometimes when you get ticket prices at the level they were going for yesterday in the Garden, you realize it's going to be more corporate-y. You know, you don't have, you know, those crazy fan sections and, you know, the ones that save up to go to a game that are, I didn't know what to expect crowd-wise. I know what it would be like if ticket prices were normal Madison Square Garden ticket prices and those crazy fans getting in there. But last night I wasn't sure. But it looked like it was loud and raucous, and every celebrity, you know, known to man, outside the arena, well, not outside the arena because the president was in the building, they closed all the streets, but you saw some of the videos, I'm sure by now, of some of the watch parties like what they had in Central Park. I can't imagine going to a watch party in Central Park or going to a watch party like that where you're standing outside watching a TV when it looks like you're at a festival and you got seats on the rail. I mean, the work that it would be just to go get, you know, a beer and a hot dog or go to the bathroom and then get back. That looked insane to me. But I get, like last night, I wanted to be a Rupa. You know, I said it yesterday. You want to be, for moments like that, around a bunch of people that are either going to celebrate with you or if things don't go well, you know, it's just not the kind of event that you want to watch by yourself, at least for me. So I get the I want to be in a big crowd mentality. I know tomorrow we're going to be live at the Doghouse Beer Garden on Stone Oak. We're going to be there doing the blitz and stick around and watch the show. Come hang out and watch it with us because you want to be around people that are watching. You know, it's fun when you're down the stretch of that game and even though there's chairs, everybody is standing, big play happens, and you're 5-5 and everybody around you. You don't know who they are. I mean, it's just a fun environment. It was that way last night. It's going to be that way tomorrow when we're doing the show at Doghouse Beer Garden. And they got great hot dogs, by the way. Great burgers, too. It's just going to be a blast. I look at these games, and I know some of you are doing this. Why would you want to be at home? Alone. I mean, to me, this is where this, you know, this ain't a Tuesday in January game. I mean, it's the NBA Finals. I like the big crowd atmosphere, the energy that comes with it. You know, if you're at a place where you can see the TV well and they've got the sound loud enough, it's better than being in your living room, in my opinion, which is why we like to go out and do stuff. I know, like last night, some of my friends were making fun of me because, you know, I get off the air at 6. So I'll be back because I had to go home and feed the dog and let the dog out because I got a dog now and that's responsibility. And then I Ubered back. Within an hour. By the way, speaking of dogs, I need a groomer for my dog. If you have a good groomer recommendation. Now, Pledge, you're looking at me weird. Now, I know when my mom passed and I got a new dog. And I saw on her calendar that the dog was set to be groomed, like, a couple days after she passed. I was like, all right. And then you're looking at the dog. It needs a haircut. A little miniature schnauzer with a yippy-ass embarrassing bark. So, you know, I'm like, all right, well, you call some places, and my God, I need to be a groomer in my next life because they're always booked up. Or you drop them off, and then you go get them later. Well, with my work hours, that doesn't work. So I booked a mobile groomer to come to the house. And they showed up yesterday morning, early, which I planned and forgot, because you got to book those things so far in advance. I didn't ask. And that's on me. And I figured it's going to be a lot because it's mobile groomer, right? It was $200 to get my dog's haircut. I'm not doing that again. I'll find another groomer, and I'll schedule around. I told my wife what that cost. She was like, that's more than what my hair costs. You know? And, you know, I mean, look, if you're watching on YouTube, this haircut right here, super great clips, right? I mean, $20. But I spent $200 on my dog to get groomed yesterday. And then they email you or text you the doggy report card. And they got a before picture. And I swear the dog didn't look that bad when she went in there. But I don't know what they do, but it looked like you got a DWI and that was your mugshot. I mean, and then the after picture after their great work, it looked like a glamour shot. Like, what the hell is that? You know? And now the dog's mad at me. I mean, literally mad. You know, I was telling my brother that. He was like, oh, yeah, she'll be mad for 2 or 3 days. She hates going to the groomer. But I'm not making a $200 mistake again. I mean, the groomer did a great job, but I don't know that I'll be going. But if you're looking for a business to get into, mobile grooming, that would be the next one. Because you see those things all over the place. And if it's $200 for a dog's haircut, what the hell? And it's a little nothing dog.
13: I was about to say, it's not like it's a massive Great Dane. There's a lot of hair to cut.
1: No, it's It's, you know, I think she's 14 pounds.
13: That's generous.
1: You think she's less than 14 pounds? I mean, she's a little nothing dog.
13: It's pocket size.
1: I don't know how big your pockets are, but yeah, it's a nothing dog. Sweet dog, but when she's mad at you, you're like, she would just come and sit down and turn her back and then look it over the shoulder and then lay down and not pay attention. I've never seen a dog mad. And apparently she doesn't like, you know, her backside, the short hairs must itch, because on the tile you just see her scooting along. You know, it's not like, you know, the dog wiping her ass. It's like, you know, it's just funny, but I digress. $200 for a dog's haircut's ridiculous. But I had to go. Anyway, I went home, let her out, fed her, and went back to Rue last night. That's where I was going with that. See, now Redbird said, PetSmart groomer plus military discount on Tuesday. Call it a day. See, that's what I need. That's what I need. Although, no offense to some of those big stores like that, I've heard not so good things about them. Like other people are like, yeah, don't take them there. Why? It's what they do. But if it's $50 compared to $200, is the dog going to know if she has a bad haircut? I mean, really? When that lady told me the total, and what do you say in that moment? Is what? How much?
13: I couldn't say what I need to say right now.
1: I see, and Fred said 200 is standard rate. I don't know. What do you do?
13: Dog's haircut costs more than an oil change these days.
1: Yeah?
13: Twice as much.
1: Well, I mean, look. I am paying for laundry service while my wife is in North Carolina. Now, to me, that's the greatest thing since sliced bread, right? I don't know why that's the saying, greatest thing since. But I don't mind paying for convenience. And it is convenient having the groomer come to your house. But $200 for a dog's haircut is nuts. And then the lady was like, what do you want us to do, the standard miniature schnauzer cut? What's the standard miniature schnauzer cut? It's like where you grow out the hair on the side, so it's like drapey down, so we'll cut it, but we won't cut that part. And I was like, well, I don't care. And she's like, well, if we do that, you've got to brush the dog every day. What? No, shave it. It's summertime. Give her the summer cut. Worry about the other when my wife is back. But right now, hell no, I'm not dealing with that. Maybe I'll just buy a dog. Right? No, I'm not going to try that myself. That would probably be really bad if I tried it myself.
13: Pledge, you think she's mad at you now? Wait till she sees the haircut you give her.
1: Well, what do you mean? I think I would do a good job. I know you come cut her hair. You'd do it for $60.
13: Yeah.
1: And beer. Just have the beer first. And why do groomers put the little scarf on the dog? All the dog does is try like hell to get that thing off. Right? You ever notice that?
13: I never had a dog mobile groomed. I wouldn't know.
1: Well, but I remember that when with my other dogs that would go to a groomer, they would all come back with a scarf, and the dog never wants to wear the scarf.
13: Oh, that thing, yeah.
1: Yeah, why do they put scarves on dogs that just got a haircut?
13: I thought you meant that, like a cape that you get when you get a haircut to keep.
1: Oh, no. No, not that.
13: It's like, that sounds stupid.
1: No, it's the little goofy scarf that they put around their neck, and the dog tries like mad to get rid of the thing.
13: It's in the same spot as a collar, I would think. It's,
1: yeah, but it's not the collar, and it kind of hangs down, and it's just something new and different. I don't know. Daisy's not a fan of the scarf. It's still on, by the way.
13: Oh.
1: Oh, yeah.
13: Are you punishing her for being mad at you?
1: Damn right I am.
13: Of course you are.
1: No, I tried to go, like, I could see her messing with it, and I went to go get it, and she took off. She didn't want to mess with it. And then last night, you know, she's a bed sleeper, which I'm not a fan of, but, you know, once you're in bed and you're asleep, you wake up and the dog's there. She was down at the foot of the bed instead of on the other side of the bed's pillows. because she's mad. It's funny as hell. Let's talk some Spurs in that big win last night. Quit talking about my damn dog. What, Pledge? And she should stop barking. JT says, my dog's a miniature poodle. I take him to a pet groomer off Austin Highway, $45. Yeah.
13: Pretty close to Austin Highway.
1: Mm-hmm. And if they're open until like 6:15, that would work. Drop her off on the way in and get her on the way home. That's the problem with all these dog groomer places. Like, well, I got off work at 6, you close at 6. Can you stick around 20 minutes? No, we'll just board her for the night. You can get her the next day. No. I mean, finding a dog groomer shouldn't be this difficult. And that would have been more expensive than the $200 that I went with the mobile groomer yesterday.
13: It's the hours. They don't have conducive hours to people's lives.
1: Yeah. See, and my friend at Earthstone and Granite says, you don't forget the tip. Trust me, I know. And they don't really give you the option. It's right there, and she's standing there with her clipboard, and how much of a tip do you want? And you realize, let's see, it started at 22%, then 25%, and then 30% were the options. And it's...
13: No other?
1: No. And you know how the suggested one that's already lit up was the 25%.
13: Obviously.
1: Yeah, right in the middle. But I could have gone 30% if I was feeling extra generous.
13: Well, I mean, how good did the haircut look?
1: I'll send you the doggy report card, Pledge. 210-656-ESPN, 656-3776. We'll do Headline Blitz coming up, and Spurs talk. Plus, Jeff McDonald from New York will join us at 3:35. He was obviously in the Garden last night. Get his thoughts on what he saw last night and what he expects for tomorrow's Game 4. As we continue here on the Blitz on 94.1 San Antonio Sports Star. 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
13: Ladies and gentlemen, we have a series. This is Spurs now only to trail the Knicks 2-1 after a 115-111 win last night. In college football news, Texas Tech quarterback Brennan Sorsby was granted a temporary injunction by a Texas judge, clearing the way for him to play this season, although the NCAA said it will appeal the decision. Georgia and Nebraska are two of the teams that are refusing to schedule the Red Raiders until further notice.
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23: It is The Blitz here on 94.1 at San Antonio Sports Star. Glad to have you along on this Tuesday afternoon where things feel a lot better after a long weekend and a long Monday with the Spurs down 0-2 in the NBA Finals. They get a big win last night. Still have an uphill climb, but man, it feels like we saw the San Antonio Spurs last night for the first time in the NBA Finals. It felt more like Spurs basketball. Wemby, early in the game, dominating down in the paint, which is what we've been wanting him to do. He did that last night. Spurs get the win. And game 4 tomorrow night, still a must-win, I think, for San Antonio in a lot of ways. But I thought last night, certainly, they had to have the must-win mentality, and they did. I do think if you're a Knicks player, you better have must-win mentality, because a lot easier to come back to San Antonio for game 5 up 3-1 than if it's 2-2. It's a whole new series, and very winnable for San Antonio at that point. So it'll be interesting. Did New York, their long win streak, 13 games over on their home court. That fan base has been waiting for years for a finals home game, and they lost.
1: and then they lost it in the streets of New York. Spurs fans. Now, Philadelphia has a well-earned reputation, and New York is trying to steal that. Seeing some of the hostility towards Spurs fans, and that one video that was, I mean, dude, come on. I mean, Knicks fans took over the Frostbank Center. It's embarrassing, but it seemed like everybody was cordial. I didn't see anything where Spurs fans, I mean, nothing outrageous like what we saw. Well, there was some back and forth and some FUs and that sort of stuff, sure. I mean, Jacob Toby, the Spurs TV voice, was on with us yesterday, and he said he's gotten a couple of FUs walking around because he's wearing his Spurs shirt, and I get that. But is he somebody get their ass kicked because they're wearing a Spurs jersey? That's uncalled for. I hate to say you expect that in Philadelphia, but, come on. Go have fun. Go have fun. Crazy. Crazy stuff. We'll get into more of the game coming up. And again, Jeff McDonald will join us in about 30 minutes or so from right now. But you know, every day about this time, we do the headline.
11: 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Two guys, two opinions, never enough time.
1: You know, Pledge just mentioned it in SportsCenter. This Brendan Sorsby deal is such BS. And I know if we weren't focused on the finals, we would do a lot of segments on this. But the one thing you can't do in sports is gamble on your sport, and you certainly can't gamble on your team. And I look at what Texas Tech is doing. Now, I know that they went to the portal. They paid a lot of money to get a quarterback. And they're supporting their guy. I get that, but wouldn't it be nice to say, you know what, dude? We can't have you around. Because now you got the Big Ten and others saying, well, we're just not going to schedule Texas Tech in anything. It's almost like the NCAA has no teeth. So these leagues and these teams have to police themselves in one way or the other. You know, when Joey McGuire was on with us a little more than a week ago, he seemed to think this was going to work out, and maybe he had a pretty good idea. And when you got a billionaire backer, you're eventually going to find a judge that's going to rule your way. Now, as of today, he's eligible to play because they found a retired judge in Lubbock, go figure, that granted him his whatever, right? And now granted, the NCAA can appeal this. That's why this could change. But you see, today, the court scheduled Brendan Sorsby's trial against the NCAA for February 8th of 2027. That is 2 weeks after the national championship game. Now, granted, this year the national championship game is like late January. Dumb that the college football season is going that long, but that's another story. So the 99th District Court in Lubbock, Texas, Lubbock County, which is where Texas Tech is, granted him the temporary injunction. So as it stands right now, he could play. Although I do expect there to be appeal and that to be revoked. I'm surprised Texas Tech continues to stand by him. They look like idiots. Because that's the one rule that you just can't. You just can't have. The gambling part. In the world of wondering if the fix is in, you know, we had a call earlier. Oh, the NBA wants seven games. In a world where the every time things are going a certain way, you figure, oh, it must be fixed. And when a sport, and you think about the way sports has grown, and now that they are allowing gambling companies to sponsor and it's more intertwined, and, you know, we're talking about the lines openly and so many people are betting, the idea that you have to be as clean as it can possibly be in today's world, if you are a player, you are a team, you are a coach, you are an administrator, any kind of sign of gambling on your sport, on your team, you can't have it. You can't have it. That's somewhere Pete Rose is rolling over in his grave. This guy got an injunction, huh? You just can't have it. And then for the trial to be set after the football season, where at that point, Sorsby is not going to give a damn because he's going to be preparing for the NFL draft. Like, why even set the date? This is never going to go to trial. If he plays this year, might as well drop it because the suit is to let him play. So you set a trial date for after? I mean, can we not figure out how to rush this? I mean, February 8th? What about July 8th? What's going on in Lubbock County where you can't be prepared to hear this case that fast? It's so bizarre. You just can't have that. I don't know. And again, if you're Texas Tech, I get you're supporting your player. But there are some things you can't support. You did this. We didn't know that when we paid you to come here. I don't know if Texas Tech's going to get their money back. But I know that, well, Joey McGuire said he's comfortable with his quarterback room. We know that's a straight-up lie because if he was comfortable with his quarterback room, they wouldn't have paid a lot of money to get Brendan Sorsby to Lubbock, Texas. And they're trying to go win a national championship. At what cost? Your reputation, your dignity, all of that? I mean, there are certain, and while this is gambling, and I'm going to say crimes, there are certain things that, man, I can tell you I love you, but I can't support you. And it feels like this is one where Texas Tech should wash their hands and say, man, we'll see you. This is bad. And you wonder what the Big 12 commissioner is going to do, what the Big 12 can do. Because all you have to do in college athletics now is find a lawyer with deep pockets or a booster with deep pockets and a lawyer that will gladly take that money. And then a judge that happens to live and be from the county. You're a retired judge at that. But they found somebody, and that's all it takes. Now, I get it if you want another year of eligibility. Sure, why not? You want to play 18 years college? Fine, you'll find a judge. You can go play. This is one of the areas where they shouldn't let this happen. The amount of money that Sorsby was betting on his own team.
13: If you're retired, how are you allowed to grant this injunction?
1: Because they still can do things. Once a judge, always a judge. I guess.
13: That doesn't seem right.
1: I'm not a lawyer. I don't play one on radio. But it is what it is.
13: That was the weird thing about the story was it was a retired judge. Like, they had to go find somebody who's not even working.
1: Well, I mean, but you're still a judge. Yeah, I guess you still have, you know, I don't know, country club memberships and the ability to go, you know. I mean, I've seen other things where a retired judge will come out to hear a case. Because if there's a backlog, you're always going to find a lawyer that's willing to take a case. You know, you might have three or four that say, I'm too busy or you're not going to win this one. I don't want a loss on my record. But somebody will always take your money. And you're always going to be able to find, with the right amount of money and lawyers, a judge that will go in your direction. Now the NCAA will appeal this and we'll see where it goes. But as we sit right now on June 9th at 3:12 in the afternoon, he's eligible to play this season. And his court date is set for well after the football season, which makes no damn sense. Pat McAfee and ESPN apparently are close to a new contract that would pay McAfee $60 million a year. $60 million. Now, he'll have extra responsibilities to earn $60 million. Good for Pat. Wish I made some of that.
13: Right.
1: Cheer Charles Barkley last night. I guess Cardi B was doing halftime, and Barkley might have been a little distracted.
0: Knicks up 7, looking for a 3-0 lead. We've been competing with Cardi B here. We lost. Hey, I don't know if those B's. That might be Cardi B's. I sure am, new lover. I'm pretty sure it all about me.
2: I don't know who said that, but I know it wasn't
0: Chuck, you little dick. You can't get to me, Kev. I told you to.
2: You got the wrong initials.
1: Uh-huh. Cardi B's instead of Cardi B. He ain't wrong. He's not wrong. Mm-hmm. Distracted. Sometimes it's hard to do a show when you're live somewhere and there are things to distract you. You just got to roll with it.
23: Let's talk about last night's game. The Spurs not distracted by that celebrity crowd in New York City. They get the win. Let's react to it. 210-656-ESPN. 656-3776. Your call's coming up here on 94.1 San Antonio Sports Star.
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23: This is where you come to talk about the NBA Finals. The Blitz here on 94.1 at San Antonio Sports Star. We've got ourselves a series. After the Spurs take Game 3 last night, 115-111. Knicks still lead the series 2-1. Home team is yet to win in this series. The favored team in each game has yet to win in this series. I'm Jason Menix. Glad to have you along here on this Tuesday afternoon. Joe Reinagel, he's off today on vacation. James Pledger back in the saddle after a couple of days off. James, I've been getting a lot of people wanting to know if you're okay, because you did post a photo on Facebook, and people that, because there was no explanation, wanting to make sure, well, I mean, obviously you were at a funeral, but but you have no explanation on that. So I have a number of people that have reached out wanting to know if you're okay.
13: Yeah, right. I'm good. It's not my mom. It's not immediate family, but it's like second family to me. My best friend from when I first moved up here, his family, Mammy, Pappy, they are, you know, a second family to me. My best friend lost his dad, and I was asked to be a speaker and a pallbearer at the funeral. So that family is like family. I go to their family reunion, so I mean, it's just extended family, but lost someone that was like a father figure to me.
23: And you look at that, and it sucks. We talk Spurs and we do all that. It's a part of life, because I just went through it less than a month ago with my mother, and I get that, because you know, one of my best friends growing up, his mom passed away too. So kind of like the two people that we called moms growing up, 2 weeks apart. And you know, that sucks. And while we don't choose our families, we do choose those friends that become family. And that's why you were out yesterday. I know I didn't say anything on the air, but when you posted the photo, but with no explanation, with people knowing how much you help your mom out, you know.
13: Yeah.
23: Yeah.
13: I didn't think about it in that context, but obviously.
23: Well, you know, a lot of people care. And you know, while we do this and it's fun, all that kind of stuff, you know, the real life stuff that is going on, you know, it is what it is. And it sucks. It sucks. But I'm glad you're back, because coming to work, especially with the Spurs in the finals, is a great distraction.
13: It's a great distraction.
23: From reality.
13: Also, you know, working in a sauna.
23: Well, I wasn't going to bring that up. I was told that our now it's bad in here today. I don't know what the hell's going on. It's worse because we got all these things. I don't know. Is there a way to show a wide shot of what's going on in the studio?
13: Portable AC units.
23: Yeah, there's a couple, but and I think we stole one from the Norteño studio.
13: We did.
23: I don't know how much it's helping. Mm-hmm. There's fans down here, but I was told by the big boss today that the new unit deals are going to be in. See, none of those. Right, there's one fan that's right there.
13: That's helping push the cold air that's coming from just behind there.
23: Well that's it. But it's about as effective as cooling seats in your car, right? No, it's less. It helps. At least there's moving air. That certainly helps. There's like a thing over there that's, I don't know what the hell it's doing, but it's
1: apparently something, but it's brutal. But I was told by the boss today that something is supposed to be delivered to the building tomorrow morning at 7 a.m. Now, I have no idea how long it will take them to put these new water cooler pump things in, because our air conditioning system in this building is stupid. I think Green Hall has a better air conditioning system.
13: What, you don't think it was a good idea to put moving water over a bunch of electrical equipment?
1: No, so we've got all these water pipes, and it's a water-cooled system. It, it,

0: No, you can't go get these at the Louvre. I don't know. It sucks. But we're told they're coming.
1: Well, I've seen that room back there, and it doesn't look like it's an easy, quick fix.
0: Yeah. I don't want to see that room.
1: It's a very big pump.
0: A very big pump. A lot of things you can go with there. That doesn't work. And it hasn't worked. Again, it's dumb. I mean, bosses are doing everything they can to try to make it workable.
1: I just hate that this all started with that huge one over on the sales side, and that is like a refrigerator now.
0: Uh-huh. Yeah.
1: They got theirs working pretty quick.
0: Yeah, no, the suits over there. It's cold on that side of the building. You walk over there and you see Lauren sitting at her desk with a blanket because she's always cold.
1: Jasmine.
0: And I've noticed that, like all the meetings that the suits have, the conference room is on this side of the building, but it's hot as hell in there, so the meetings aren't happening over there. And I'm like, dude, you guys should have a meeting in there. 30 minutes. Understand what it's like for everybody on the seven radio stations here, what it's like working on this side of the building. Where's that team solidarity?
1: I'm just waiting for them to turn the hall into like a slip and slide or something.
0: Dude, it's dumb. Like Tom Guerrero, capital expenses can't be bought overnight. I get it. I understand the business side of the patch it up, but at some point, you've got to bite the bullet and just do it. Yeah. I don't know. Spurs got a win last night.
1: That was cool.
0: That was cool. And for tomorrow's game four, I'm not going to be sitting in this sauna. I'll be at the Doghouse Beer Garden, where I won't have a cold beer until 6:01.
1: Have a hot dog, though.
0: I will have a hot dog. They got so much good food over there. There are hot dogs, which are incredible. They've got an incredible smash burger as well. So, and again, I'm going to be there for lunch, and then I'm staying and watching the game there. So, dinner. So, you know, what I have for lunch would be different than what I have for dinner. It is great. Doghouse Beer Garden in Stono, great patio, great place to watch the games, the TV setup. That's where we're going to be tomorrow. And I know the AC there works. So, sucks for you, Pledge.
1: Yeah.
0: But I know where you could end up afterwards.
1: It is a really cool place, though. I stopped there, I think it was during the Portland series.
0: Uh-huh.
1: And I went to go get dinner one day. I wanted a steak, so I went to that Longhorn right over there. And afterwards, I just moseyed over there because it's right behind it.
0: Uh-huh.
1: Man, that is a really cool vibe over there.
0: And is somebody that I know that's on a beach in Mexico right now would say there's a lot of shiny objects in there. Just saying. Tom Guerrero says you guys can wear shorts. I'm wearing shorts.
1: I wish I was.
0: Dude, Pledge, you are wearing a suit. You've got a suit jacket on right now, which is stupid as hell. But you always do. So you can't complain.
1: I didn't know if it got fixed while I was gone.
0: What were the odds?
1: They weren't high.
0: Just saying. You know better. Even when you know it's hot, you would rather be uncomfortable and look good in your mind than be comfortable.
1: That's true.
0: We know you. Spurs do get the win last night. Jeff McDonald from the San Antonio Express News. Obviously, they're in at New York. We'll visit with Jeff coming up, get his thoughts on what he saw last night, what the differences were, and what he expects for Game 4 happening tomorrow night. Jeff McDonald next here on The Blitz on 94.1 San Antonio Sports Star.
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3: 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And yes, that means us right here in Texas.

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12: 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The Spurs and the Knicks. 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

0: Spurs will try to even things up tomorrow night after getting a win last night in Game 3. It is the Blitz here on 94.1 at San Antonio Sports Star. Joe Reinagle on vacation. I'm Jason Minnix. Jeff McDonald not on vacation, but he is in New York covering the Spurs for the San Antonio Express News, joining us now on the Buyers Barricades guest line. And Jeff, before we actually get in to what happened last night and how the Spurs got the game and Wemby's early start in the paint, which I thought was incredible, what was the day like for you yesterday just getting into the building with the chaos and the security and all that crap?
1: It wasn't fun. It wasn't fun. You know, leaving your hotel room like 5 hours before tip-off to go stand in a line, I already went through TSA on this trip. I got to do it again, but I did have to do it again. And yeah, there was lines and chaos, and it was probably worse for the fans too, though. You know, like they have been waiting for this for, you know, the New York fans, been waiting for this for 27 years, and you know, it's just kind of a hassle to get down there. They had a lot of streets blocked off, like even to pedestrians. You know, you had to show your credential to get anywhere near the garden, or you know, show some reason you had to be down there. Like, it was just a lot of hassle. So yeah. I understand Game 4 will be less of a hassle.
0: Yeah, I was going to say, I don't think he's showing up for Game 4, so that will make it a little bit better. And the fact that all those fans left disappointed last night, because Wemby set the tone early, which is something that we talked about a lot yesterday on this show, is, dude, stop taking threes. Use that size of yours and go dunk the basket. And what, four of his first four baskets were either a dunk or a layup, and that really set the tone for the Spurs.
1: Yeah, it's inside out. They want to play inside out. If he can start near the paint, start near the rim, it just opens up so much more, both for himself and for the rest of the team. You know, when he starts, you know, taking threes and trying to basically what the Spurs need is they need Victor to be the finisher of plays and not the initiator of plays in this series. Like, if he's just not as good in this series, handling the ball, coming off pick and roll, trying to make his own shot or find a shot for somebody else, it's better when you can get him rolling towards the basket, and then if you can find him down there, he can finish those plays. And I think it really did give the Spurs a good start in Game 3. Now, the starts hadn't been much of a problem for the Spurs. They've been off to good starts in all the games this year. It was really the finishing the games that have been a problem, and that was, to me, the difference in Game 3. They led every game of this series in the final 2 minutes. Every game of the series, they've had a lead in the final 2 minutes. Lost the first two. In Game 3, they made the plays to win the game, and it wasn't just like the Knicks gave the game away. Like, the Knicks made a play, and you had to answer. And the Knicks made another play, and you had to answer. And the Spurs did that several times in the final 2 minutes, from that Castle three-pointer to put them up seven, to the De'Aaron Fox little free-throw line jumper that put them back up four, to the clutch free throws that Steph made to seal the game with, like, 6 seconds to go. Like, every time the Knicks made a move down the stretch, this time in Game 3, the Spurs were able to counter and answer and keep their lead when that hadn't been the case in Games 1 and 2.
0: Jeff McDonald of the San Antonio Express News here on the Blitz on 94.1 at San Antonio Sports Star. Some of the mistakes made at the ends of Games 1 and 2 look like the experience factor was finally catching the San Antonio Spurs. Last night, that same young Spurs team goes into the garden, all the celebrities, all the chaos, all the hoopla, and they look like the more poised team. As much as you've been around this group, were you surprised at all by the way they handled that pressure?

0: No, not really. It seems like a cliche, but this is a team that seems to do better when there's adversity. And I'm not saying they weren't focused or they weren't trying or they whatever in games one or two.
1: Sure.
0: It's just when you get that back, your back to the wall, this team seems to respond pretty well. Now, whether they can do that, you know, four times in five games and win the series, I don't know. But I wasn't surprised they came down here and held their own. And that doesn't mean you win the game. I mean, you know, you can still come down here and play good and play hard and not fold under pressure and just lose. I mean, just one shot doesn't go in for you and one shot goes in for them, and that's the difference. But I was not surprised they were able to come in here and focus. And I don't know if the Knicks were unfocused. I could see how when your team with this, I mean, just being here for the last couple of days in this city, it is a lot of pressure. Like, this team has not been to the finals in 27 years. They have not won a championship in nearly 50. And so when coming up here and being up 2-0 the Knicks, you know, the city was ready for a sweep. You know, they're ready to celebrate, to start that. Tyler, just yesterday afternoon, just walking around and like having lunch, you could hear people like New York citizens, like walking down the street when they see each other, just Knicks and four. That's like their greeting now down here. And so they were really primed to celebrate that title. And I think I wouldn't be surprised if that put a little pressure on the Knicks to start that game. And you saw some kind of uncharacteristic turnovers from them, throwing the ball around and stuff like that. So, you know, it'll be interesting to see if things settle down for both teams in game four. I mean, I think the pressure is still on the Spurs. You know, if the Knicks win game four, they're right back where they want to be. So,
1: you know, it's interesting, Jeff, as you say that in the pressure. I think this is one of those kind of scenarios where the pressure is almost equal. You know, those fans might just change that greeting to Knicks in five, but in reality, the Spurs know that if they're coming back 3-1, that's a tall task. The Knicks don't want to come back to San Antonio tied 2-2. I don't know that either team is facing more of a pressure situation, if you will.
0: Right. If it's 2-2 coming back to San Antonio, then it's just a whole new series, right? Like, it's just down to a three-game series. And, by the way, the Spurs would have home court advantage there. I mean, I'm sure you guys have mentioned it. We've written it a lot. No team in NBA history has lost the two games at home to start a finals and come back to win the championship. And there's a reason for that. It's hard to do. I mean, the 93 Phoenix Suns did exactly what the Spurs just did and dropped two at home and then went into Chicago and won game three and then, you know, ended up losing the series in six. And that's kind of how these things tend to go. But there's also first time for everything. And this Spurs team has defied expectations all season long. So if they can come out and get game four, then all of a sudden it really is a very, very different series. And like you said, if the Knicks do what, you know, they're supposed to and win their game at home tomorrow, then it's 3-1 going back to San Antonio, and that's beating this Knicks team three times in four games seems like a tall task.
1: Jeff McDonald of the Express News here on the Blitz, and as you say that, obviously the home team is yet to win in this series. The favorite team in each game has yet to win in this series, which I find remarkable. And it's easy to see what the changes were the Spurs made offensively, and that was, you know, Wemby in the paint, getting easier buckets, higher percentage shots. What was the biggest adjustment defensively on Karl Anthony Towns, who through two games looked like the MVP? The fact that he only took 10 shots last night surprised me.
0: They had Steph Castle on him a little bit more than usual, or a little bit more than they had in the first two games. And I think that it was less less trying to make that matchup work as it was giving Wemby a little freedom to be to roam a little bit more. I didn't really like Wemby on Towns head up because it just kind of forces Wemby to go where Towns goes. When you have Wemby on someone else, he can roam a little bit. He can basically guard two or three guys at once. And so that switch, I think, is really something that was helpful for the Spurs in Game 3. Not just for what it did against Towns, but it made Wemby a much more active defender. But, I mean, defense has not been the Spurs' problem in this series at all. They've been able to defend well enough to win. In those first two games, they couldn't score enough. It was really the Knicks' defense that kind of set the agenda there in those first two games. The Spurs were able to do that in game three. I mean, they didn't force a ton of turnovers, the Spurs. It was only 13. That's not a lot, but they got 21 points off of them, you know, in a game that was a two-point game there in the fourth quarter. So that was a huge turnaround from the first two games, just getting those turnovers, getting out and running, you know, getting easy offense off of your defense.
1: Well, I mean, but also the Spurs only had 8 turnovers, which is down for them. And they shot well from three, and they made a ton of free throws. The Knicks didn't get to the line a lot. Mike Brown not happy about that. Kind of odd that, you know, losing teams bitching about the officials. But when you think about the game and you being there, I want your perspective, because TV, Spurs got into the bonus early, but it felt like after Luke Kornet trucked Brunson, they started calling things a little bit tighter. The Spurs seemed to adjust to that. The Knicks did not. Did it feel that way watching it live in the building?
0: Yeah, a little bit like that. And it is a difficult task for players on both teams in any of these playoff games to figure out what the refs are going to do, because there's, you know, each game is officiated so differently sometimes. And like you mentioned, sometimes it changes from quarter to quarter. Sometimes we're calling it tight. Sometimes we're going with no blood, no foul. Sometimes you have to, like, maim a guy to get a call. So that adjustment, and it's been like that all through the playoffs, I think. I mean, it kind of gets, I don't know, you get kind of weary of it. Just every time a team loses, their coach is complaining about a call, or players are complaining about calls, or fans are complaining about calls or no calls and how the game is officiated. But there's in general in these playoffs, there's just been a lot of physicality allowed for the most part, most games. So it's been interesting to see how that switches from game to game.
1: Were you as surprised to see the Spurs initiating the physical play? I mean, Steph Castle, maybe not, but, you know, the one that's getting played a ton on television today was Wemby, you know, pushing down Jalen Brunson. But if you notice in that video, you have Keldon, you know, with a nice little forearm to the chest of Karl Anthony Towns. I was glad to see the Spurs being the initiator in the physical play.
0: Now, that's been a thing that's they've sort of developed over the season, and definitely since the playoffs started coming around, because it really goes back to Victor. Like, that's been the book on dealing with Victor since he's gotten to the league. Like, you don't know what else to do with him, but just to try to shove him around, keep him off the spots, frustrate him, you know, not hurt him so much, but, you know, bang on him and make him think twice about doing this or that. And as Victor has had to endure more and more of that, he's starting to fight back against it a little bit, and his teammates are too. And, then you mentioned Steph Castle. I mean, he's just a beast, and he's kind of, you say the Spurs need an enforcer, but he's kind of it, man. He's just he's like a running back, the way he plays on both ends, offensively and defensively. He's like a running back on offense and a linebacker on defense. Like, he's just so rough with people, and it's been a while since the Spurs have had, you know, a backcourt player like that. I mean, I guess probably Kawhi at his peak was kind of that kind of physical specimen, but even then, I don't know that he was as rough and tumble.
1: Yeah, I kind of feel like Steven Jackson days.
0: Yeah, these guys have turned in, like, if you are not a Spurs fan and you're a fan of the other team, you hate these guys because they are so rough and they are so, I'm not going to say dirty, but they do toe that line a little bit. Well, we're going to, you know, Steph Castle's going to truck Brunson on a rebound or you know, they're going to, there's just extracurricular. I mean, if you think about every series, there's been somebody getting mad at the Spurs.
1: Well, that's it.
0: Some player on the other team getting upset with the Spurs and out, roughing in near fights and technicals and flagrants. And these have been very contentious games, and it's because the Spurs are being physical, too.
1: Well, that's it. And kind of like in the last round with Hartenstein, if they're not calling it, he's going to continue to do it, and he should. See, I've got a theory, and I, you know, go back to Bruce Bowen, people that thought he was dirty. No, he's crafty. See, when it's your team that's doing it, it's crafty. When it's the other guys, they're dirty.
0: Correct. I'm all for being physical. As long as you're not trying to intentionally injure someone, I'm all for being physical and seeing what the refs allow.
1: Yep. Yep, that's the way it is. Now, you see the way last night played out, and, you know, the Spurs, great first quarter, bad second quarter, down at halftime. they're able to get it back. Wemby plays all 12 minutes, and I think a big part of that was he did get a lot of rest at the end of the third, and all those reviews allowed him to stay on the floor. I don't know if he can play 12 minutes in the fourth quarter of every game, especially with one day rest, but it's amazing the energy he seemed to have off of 2 days rest as opposed to every other day. So as this series gets ready for game four tomorrow night, what are you expecting to see from the Silver and Black?
0: Yeah, Victor especially is going to have to dig deep because he at his best, he plays with such a motor on both ends. He expends so much energy on both ends that every so often it's not surprising that he has a game that his legs just seem dead and he's laboring and he's trying to get through it. And, you know, the Spurs need him at firing on all cylinders for it's another do or die game. So they need him to fire on all cylinders. Maybe he'll go to the park and paint another picture and that will get him all ready to go. I don't know. But yeah, he's a guy that at his best just has to play very hard. And that can be hard to do on one day's rest this deep into the playoffs. But I think we'll know pretty quickly what kind of Victor you're going to get. If he comes out of tip off like he's fired out of a cannon, you know, you got a game on your hands there.
1: That's good. Now, you know, what every Spur fan listening to this is hoping for and wanting to see. Jeff McDonald of the Express News here on the Blitz on 94.1 San Antonio Sports Star. Now, a lot of comments right now on our YouTube page wanting to make sure you're good. Now, I know you're not walking around in a Spurs jersey, but when you see some of what's being reported, just from a San Antonio standpoint, have you run into anything? I know Jacob Toby was on yesterday and said he got a couple of friendly FUs while walking the streets yesterday. But that fan that we saw in the jersey, stuff like that, I hope that's isolated. Are you seeing anything like that as you're walking around or when people realize you're from San Antonio?
0: Not me personally, no. It was, I will say, my hotel is about 20 blocks from the Garden. I decided to walk back last night after the game for some reason.
1: Wait, walked 20 blocks?
0: Yeah.
1: Jeff McDonald.
0: That's the most surprising part of this call, is that I walked.
1: You chose.
0: I got exercise.
1: You chose to walk, and you were sober. You chose. That was a decision you made.
0: That was a decision I made, yeah. And it was 20 blocks. It does go like right through the heart of Times Square, that route. And it was a weird vibe after that game, I'm not the kind of person, you know, there's certain people that are just scared of every big city and think everything's scared. I'm not that person at all. But no. It was just a weird vibe last night walking back, just like, I don't know if these are fans. I mean, they weren't all, I don't know if they were Knicks fans or what, just like everybody seemed on edge and tense. Like there's a lot of yelling at each other and like yelling at police and people videoing things. I didn't see any violence. It just felt weird. I wanted to get out of it.
1: You know,
0: but as far as the violent stuff, I have to believe that's mostly isolated. You know, I didn't see any of it. It's a city of 8 million people, so there's going to be some idiots, I guess.
1: Well, that's true. I know your boss, if he's listening, thrilled to know you're not expensing a cab receipt. But walking back, probably not the best decision. But do you think you chose that because you just wanted to see, even if you weren't thinking about it internally, like, I need to soak this all in, and if there's craziness, not necessarily be a part of it, but to be able to witness it?
0: Yeah, maybe a little. And also, to be honest, I was looking for the subway and never found one, and by the time I...
1: So you were lost.
0: Not lost per se. I could have used my phone and found something. But, you know, I'd like to walk around New York. It's a good walk. It's a good... Uh-huh. There's always something to look at. You can walk for an hour and feel like you better be walked for 10 minutes. Because there's just so much going on.
1: Was Mike Finger walking with you?
0: No, he was not. He came later.
1: Yeah, he probably took car service.
0: Yeah, he got a limo.
1: Yeah, I got like Mike Finger. He's getting car service while you're walking 20 blocks.
0: Yeah. You know, anything for the company, right?
1: That's it.
0: Company man.
1: Well, you know, I mean, he's bougie that way. I get it. It makes sense. So what do you expect tomorrow night?
0: From the game?
1: Yeah, just all of it. Do you think Game 5 is a 2-2 series or a chance for the Knicks to celebrate a championship on the Spurs floor?
0: God, I'm going to cop out so hard because all these games are just coin flips. So I don't know. It's just going to come down to who makes the plays in the fourth quarter. Like, if you could go through all the games in this series, you could find a shot or a stop, you know, that the Spurs didn't make in games 1 or 2 down the stretch that would have changed everything. I mean, if Victor doesn't throw the ball into Steph's back at the end of game two, or Victor just makes that last shot in game two. And that's already a 2-1 series that's going the Spurs' way. And the Spurs had a chance to win game one, too. So, you know, all I'm saying is all these games are just, like, on such a wire, such a thin line that they could go either way. I mean, if you're asking me to make a prediction, I would just go with the home team, but I know that's not what you guys want to hear.
1: Well,
0: and the home team has not won a single game in this series. I think they're due.
1: Yeah, and again, you look at it that way. At some point, you're right. They're due. I've never seen a series where it doesn't become a series until the home team wins, but that's kind of what we're facing right now. Jeff, enjoy the city tonight, and hopefully a little easier work environment tomorrow, because according to Shams, he is not showing up for game four.
0: Yeah, I'm going to go out tonight. I'm just going to make sure I wear my Brunson jersey so I don't get harassed.
1: Yeah.
0: It'll be great.
1: All of it. Good stuff. Appreciate you doing this, man. I know it's busy.
0: Yeah, thanks for having me.
1: Appreciate it. The great Jeff McDonald. Follow him on Twitter at jmcdonald_SAEN. 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You just heard from Jeff. What are you guys feeling? 210-656-ESPN, 656-3776. 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
10: Spurs get the win last night. Feel a whole lot better about these NBA finals. Knicks still have the lead 2-1, but man, if momentum can shift, and you think about the momentum at the end of game 2, now, the Spurs lost that, but they look like they figured something out. And they started the game hot last night. The Knicks made their run, had the lead at halftime, but down the stretch, the Spurs made the plays. I mean, Jalen Brunson tried. I mean, Jalen Brunson has not had a great series, but he's been clutch in the fourth quarter. When they need a big shot, he delivers. Even if he's shooting poorly, dude is going to take the shot. Karl-Anthony Towns, great impersonation of Chet Holmgren last night. Only 10 shots for Cat, who through 2 games looked like he was going to be the finals MVP. How you feeling about the Spurs? Let's talk about it here on the Blitz, 94.1 at San Antonio Sports Star. I'm Jason Minix, Joe Reinagle on vacation. So it's me and you. James Pledger's here as well, producing. 210-656-ESPN, 656-3776. You can always comment on YouTube. SASportsStar.com, click through the YouTube page. We don't have a poll up, Pledge. A lot of people are mad you didn't come up with the poll question today. You're looking at me like, whatever. Sure.
8: I don't have one.
10: Yeah. Yeah. No poll question today. You know what is interesting, though? When you think about Knicks fans and what we just talked about with Jeff McDonald and the fans around the area, friend of mine who was just in New York on business, she did not go to the game. She just texted, Jeff is so right. That is the New York greeting everywhere, Knicks in 4. Basically, if you're in the 30 blocks by MSG in Times Square, people were asses. Outside of that, pretty decent, right? Now, part of that is just New York. I love New York. I think it's been, 2 years since I was up there, I saw the Foo Fighters last. I used to live up there. So, going to New York's still fun, but there's other places I want to go and see. And let's face it, when I go to New York now, it's not going and hang out in Times Square. I've done that, all right? But I could see how it would be that way. But it does kind of suck that you think about the Knicks fans that took over the Frost Bank Center for games 1 and 2. But for the most part, you're going to have knuckleheads that are going to do stupid stuff, and everybody has a video a recorder in their hands, and so that kind of stuff seems to always go viral. But for the most part, it was cordial. I know at game 2 when I was at, saw a bunch of Knicks fans, didn't have any issues. Knicks fans that listened to this show that I didn't know were Knicks fans. Well, you know, I'm originally from New York, so, all right, cool, I get that. Other listeners that have called in that had Knicks fans around them, for the most part, everybody talked about how cordial it was. And then you see some of the videos from what happened in New York to Spurs fans, and, you know, part of it, you go, well, that's New York. You kind of expect it in Philadelphia. I don't want to say I expect it from New York, but are you surprised when you think about a city that's big and the crowds that were there? That's the crazy part. Like, with the president going to the game last night, them blocking off all the streets down there near the Garden instead of having the watch parties at the Garden, but you still saw big watch parties in Central Park, and you saw big watch parties happening in the other boroughs. And I think that's one of the things that is unique about New York. Now, I was up on the East Coast for a very short time when I was in the Navy, stationed in New Jersey. So I by no means am pretending like I lived in New York and understand everything about the culture. But when you know a lot of people from New York, you know, you've got two NFL teams, so people are either Jets or Giants. You've got a couple of hockey teams, because you've got the New York Rangers, which are dominant, but you also have the Long Island Islanders, and you have the New Jersey Devils. And I know you have the Brooklyn Nets that are now technically in New York, but they were the New Jersey Nets forever, right? They used to share the arena in the Meadowlands with the New Jersey Devils. And they were, I don't even know what the right word is, but New York didn't claim the New Jersey Nets. And I don't know how much New Yorkers claim the Brooklyn Nets, even though they live in Brooklyn, except for the people that live in that borough. The Knicks are the NBA team. I mean, you've got the Mets and you've got the Yankees, but they only have the one NBA team. And I say that because I realize the Brooklyn Nets are there, but you think about long-term at New Yorkers, the Knicks were their team. And that was the one thing that New York fans could agree on. Because, again, you are Yankee or Met, you are Jet or Giant, and whichever hockey team. The New York Rangers probably more dominant so than Long Island, unless you lived out on Long Island. And again, the New Jersey Devils are New Jersey. That's kind of the armpit of the area. Nobody claims them except for the people that live within that vicinity. So I get there being this Knick craze over all five boroughs, because that's the one. And if you're a New Yorker, if I'm off base, please correct me, but that's kind of the way it felt when I lived up there. And it you know, kind of feels that way now, seeing the craziness. It's the one. The Knicks are the one team that will bring that entire city together. You know, if you're in football, you're a Giants fan, you've got a couple of Super Bowls, you know, in the last 20 years, and if you're a Jet fan, you're still miserable. I mean, and you should know that just by listening to Greeny, because he grew up a Jets fan. He chose wrong. You know, Mets fans, not quite as bad, but then you've got the Yankees. But the Knicks are New York's basketball team. I mean, they just are. So that's the one thing that can bring everybody together there, which is why it's going to be so much fun when the Spurs rally back and win this thing, that the entire city, not just half of it, is going to be distraught. Because, again, I get it. I get where that's coming from, as Jeff talked about walking the 20 blocks, which, again, Jeff choosing to walk 20 blocks. In New York, that's, say, far different than trying to, let's say, I don't know how much distance-wise it would be from walking from the Frostbank Center back down to your hotel on the Riverwalk. You wouldn't do it. Maybe it's a little bit longer. That might be a bad example. But if you go down Houston Street all the way, it might be pretty similar. But you would never do that. Jeff would never choose to walk 20 blocks. But in New York, you don't mind it because walking is easier. Sometimes it might be faster. But also all the stuff that you're going to see. I kind of get that. I get that. Although it did surprise me that 5 blocks in, he didn't decide, you know, this is a bad idea. I'm going to jump in a cab. Because he said he couldn't find the subway, which, now we've all made mistakes on subways. You get on the wrong one, but 2 stops later, you just get on another one. I mean, there's ways around it. But to say you couldn't find a subway stop? Come on. He knows better. He knows better. What was the biggest difference in your mind last night? Was it Victor, who was heavily criticized after games 1 and 2, just dominating in the paint? Was it the defensive game plan? Do you give Mitch Johnson a ton of credit? Dude has taken a lot of heat over the first 2 games. After last night, are you feeling better about what you saw from Mitch Johnson and the crew? 210-656-ESPN, 656-3776. Let's talk about it. Spurs are right back in at the NBA Finals. Now 2-1. New York with the lead. Big game 4 coming up tomorrow night. You know, getting older, it's a part of life. And again, we've all been staying up a little bit later watching these playoff games. And let's face it, they're intense. 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
3: All right, step up. If you really know the Rangers, this is your game on Rangers Game Day. 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Ranger tickets. He hits two. Now we're talking tickets and a hotel stay. Big swings, big rewards. 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
4: The San Antonio Spurs last night ended the 13-game postseason win streak that the New York Knicks had riding. First finals game in 27 years for the Knicks. Every celebrity was enjoying the game except DJ Khaled, who was on his phone the entire time. President did take a little nap, it looked like. I don't know if that meme is true or not, but you know, maybe he was just deep in thought. Who knows? Fun game, though. Fun. That was a fun game to watch. I certainly appreciated the outcome a hell of a lot more, but that was a fun basketball game to watch. Let's talk about it. 210-656-ESPN, 656-3776. I'm Jason Minix, Joe Reinagle on vacation. You can get me on Twitter, at Jason Minix. I know some of you have tweeted at Joe Reinagle 210 and said, hey man, you leave town, Spurs win. Enjoy your trip. Joe made a video, said you're welcome. He'll do whatever it takes, and if that means having a nice cold drink on a beach in Mexico, go for it. If you're watching on YouTube, you can always comment there. 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Hey, Jim, you're on the Blitz. What's up, man?
5: So you said that he wouldn't have walked from the Alamo Dome to the Riverwalk. Well, I know you were at the Paul McCartney concert, right?
4: Yeah.
5: Well, I didn't want to wait on an Uber, and I walked from the Alamo Dome to where I live on Gunther and King William, and it's exactly 1 mile, and I did that night, and I made it back 30 minutes faster than

0: Granger took it over.
1: You know, I could get you there, Jim, except for I didn't say Alamo Dome. I said Frostbank Center. And if I did say Alamo Dome, it was by mistake. Yeah. But, yeah, you wouldn't walk from the Frostbank Center back downtown. The Alamo Dome.
0: No.
1: Alamo Dome's an easy walk back downtown. In fact, that's the encouraged way to do it.
0: It really worked out well. Like I said, I made it back half an hour faster than the Uber driver got it.
1: Well, I know how long it took me. Now, see, I left the Paul McCartney concert, and I went over to Alibis. And you get an idea, like, all right, you know what, I'm going to a bar, I'm going to hang out because I don't want to pay these ridiculous surge prices and wait. And then you realize you spent about the same money, just most of that was on the bar tab as opposed to the Uber ride after the surge price was over. But I still probably got home about the same time and had a hell of a time at the bar.
0: I was about to say, money well spent.
1: Yeah, that's the way to do it. Way to do it. Jim, appreciate the phone call. 210-656-ESPN, 656-3776. Speaking of great bars, tomorrow, Blitz is going to be live at the Doghouse Beer Garden on Stone Oak Parkway, Stone Oak and 281. If you haven't been there yet, and I know it's fairly new, go check it out. Great food, obviously cold beers, and it's a cool spot to hang out and watch the game. The Blitz is going to be live there 2 to 6. Then I'm going to stay there, and I'm going to watch the game. So come watch the game with me and a bunch of my friends. I'm told a bunch of friends have said they were coming by. So come hang out. You know you don't want to be watching the game by yourself. I know that. That's part of it. And the momentum that the Spurs have after winning the game last night, the feeling that the Spurs have after winning the game last night, the fans, it just has to be different. I was kind of surprised that a couple of my friends that committed to join me last night bailed because the Spurs were down 0-2. One said, yeah, I'm going to watch with my kids and bake cookies. What the hell kind of answer is that? Right? Another one, I'm kind of tired. It's Monday. And then, of course, now they wish they would have gone because they saw the video that I posted about how the crowd was on a Monday night at the Rue. It was great. And it's fun when you're in an environment like that because when they're winning, everybody's celebrating. When they're not, you're not alone. I don't. These people that can watch the game and say, "Okay, I'm going to bed." Now, I get there's people out there that are like that. In fact, one of our bosses here, I was talking to him earlier, Greg, and he's like, "Yeah, I was watching the game and it was getting past my bedtime. It ended, and I was about to just go upstairs and go to bed." And then I saw on the news, you know what, I wanted to see what the craziness was like on Southwest Military. I stayed up watching the news. And, of course, you got the long post-game show, and then you have, the news didn't show anything that he wanted. And I get that. Then I said, you know, if you're not watching their post-game show, flip it over to Channel 4 because they're going right there, and they're going to have, and honestly, they do have the best post-game coverage because they're going right to the podium. And you're going to see most of Wemby, or if not all, and same with Mitch. And, you know, all that stuff that goes along with it. He's like, all right, I'll do that next time. Because he was kind of like, dude, I waited forever, and then they didn't show me anything. Like, dude, you can get on Twitter and see what's going on Southwest Military right after the game. Somebody's got that on Facebook Live, too. But he also, as he likes to say, starts paying attention to the Spurs when they make it to the World Series. And I realize there's a lot of you out there. You know, I saw a lady last night at the bar, and she was wearing a LaMarcus Aldridge jersey. And I was like, and longtime Spurs fan, huh? Like, yeah. I was like, oh, man, come on. You're coming to watch the game, and you found a Spurs shirt, and you put it on. You haven't gotten a new one in a long time. You don't even know what jersey you're wearing, do you? I do. No, she didn't. And then I saw another one wearing a LaMarcus Aldridge jersey. A guy that probably will never get the respect that he should for choosing San Antonio. And while a certain number two blew up the plans, I will always appreciate LaMarcus Aldridge for choosing in free agency to come to San Antonio. I know the plan was passing of the torch from Timmy to that group and more titles would be there, and they obviously weren't. But that wasn't on LaMarcus Aldridge. He did his part. He did. I will always appreciate that. But this

0: key.
1: Yeah, I think, you know, I think that's every game. I get, you know, think games take on different personalities and different opportunities can show themselves early, right? We've never told Victor, don't shoot an open three-point shot if you're open, even if it's early in the game or whatnot. But, yeah, we wanted to put pressure on the paint, put pressure on the rim. And it can show itself in a lot of ways. And there's times where, again, he puts pressure on the rim. They tag him with one or two people. They open something else for someone else. Or he may be open late in the possession, but we just have to stay a little bit more stubborn and disciplined with trying to attack in that way.
0: You know, I like that plan, but I like the aggressiveness that Victor showed. And with that, the energy that he had, that extra day off, really seemed to help Vic. It really did. And we've seen that throughout the year and quite frankly, his career. So, but the dominance. And, you know, Mitch went on talking about Wemby on both ends.
1: Yeah. I'm sure Victor has numerous sources of motivation. And I don't think any of us are surprised or would expect anything different than a strong performance and him being on his front foot in terms of being in attack mode. You know, for me and the staff, our job is to help the guys. There's no momentum. There's no carryover. We learn what we saw and experienced from the previous game, and now plural. When you get into series, you got to settle in, and the clarity that comes from watching the tape and arguing with your staff and trying to help the guys is the job. And that's what we'll continue to do, and we'll have the same approach in the next 48 hours.
0: You know, and again, the next 48 hours, I mean, obviously Mitch last night, it wasn't going to get into what kind of game four adjustments that they were going to make, but you know damn well some adjustments are coming.
1: The NBA Finals, two teams that are well-prepared and well-coached and just imposing each other's will on trying to execute and execute through physicality and take away things and take advantage of things, and I don't think there'll be a whole lot more new in 48 hours. There'll be who can do it better.
0: And that's really what it is. And again, Wemby was great last night, but when you look at the final box score, Julian Champagne with 12 points, 3 of 7 from 3. Devin Vassell had 11 points. He was 3 of 4 from 3. Steph Castle was 8 of 14. He finishes with 23. De'Aaron Fox didn't shoot the ball well. He did not. 4 of 14, 0 of 5 from 3, all right? But he knocked down all four of his three free throw attempts, and he does finish the game with 12 points. But when you think about a De'Aaron Fox, late in the game, he was key, right? Kind of like Jalen Brunson, struggling shooting the ball, but as Vic said, even when he's not shooting the ball well, they trust in Fox in making that shot.
2: I mean, it's the trust. If it's not even a question, that's his identity. You know, so the trust is just complete. We know it's a reliable as they get, and experienced at that. So he brings everything we need.
0: And that's what he does. You know, De'Aaron Fox, just getting it done, and when it mattered most, that's what they're doing. The officials were a big part of last night's game, or at least they were from the Knicks' perspective. Mike Brown blasting the officials after the game. Now the head of officiating saying they're going to review some stuff. We'll give you those details as we continue here on the Blitz on 94.1 San Antonio Sports Star. 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
12: 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San Antonio and New York. 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
0: 115-111. Spurs take game 3 last night. Knicks still lead the finals 2-1. It is the Blitz on 94.1 at San Antonio Sports Star. Joe Reinagle on vacation. I'm Jason Minix. Glad to have you along on this Tuesday afternoon. Whether you're on the radio, on one of the apps, watching on YouTube. If you're not on YouTube and you want to comment there, sasportstar.com, we'll click you right over to the YouTube page. And so much to talk about with the win. And New York's side of the conversation today is the physical play of Vic. In fact, Jose Alvarado, who probably should be suspended, he has a warrant on that cheap shot. That'll be the last one. Oh, yeah? So the NBA head of officiating, Monty McCutcheon, was just on ESPN television. And on NBA Today. And that shove, now granted, I watched that video. I see Jalen Brunson holding the jersey of Vic, and Vic saying, get the hell off of me, little guy. Here's the head of officiating.
15: Well, most certainly, I think we can all agree that a foul was missed on that play.
16: Right.
15: We have a big part of our job is to on-ball, off-ball exchanges between referees. Mm-hmm. We did a poor job of that here where we got two people on-ball and we don't see the screening action.
16: Yeah.
15: Lots of fighting over screens throughout the game. And if we break down in our fundamentals in even the smallest amounts, we have the opportunity to miss a clear foul as we missed here. You know, every game is reviewed by the league office post-game, the entirety of the game, and we're in the process of doing that today. Most certainly, it's important to note, though, as we do that review, that there's a real deference, just like in our replay center, Malika, that we want a clear and conclusive standard to upgrade something because we do defer to the on-court officials. They're the ones feeling the moments.
16: Right.
15: They're the ones that are involved in the up and down of the game. If there's a clear miss, then there's a possibility for an upgrade. But it is a clear and conclusive standard.
16: Right.
15: It's not the same as re-refereeing it.
0: Now, it is re-refereeing it. The fact that they are reviewing that portion of it, there is the potential that it could be upgraded to a flagrant.
15: So language is really important here. And most certainly as we speak generally, like we are here in a conversation,
16: yeah,
15: it's easy to use different words. And so hit and push,
16: yeah,
15: are two different things in that way. And I think that that leads to a demarcation line. Most certainly the passion we're seeing in this series is what our fans and what our the whole world is responding to. We have had three really great, exciting games that have been historical in drawing us in that way. Most certainly the intensity that we're seeing, I think, measures up to what our players and what our writers and what our personalities all are drawn to. Refereeing that is very difficult as well because the best sport represents that intensity. It lives on the edge of what is legal and not legal. That makes refereeing it very much more difficult than, let's say, in the middle of November because every player is playing to the full limit and pushing all the envelopes they can to get that small margin a victory out. Most certainly on us as referees, we realize that when we referee along that edge, we're going to find plays that are open to debate, that most certainly differing opinions are valid and can be justified from a perspective. We want to make sure, though, that when we're impacting the game as referees, that we aren't killing the game or stifling the game, but allowing enough physicality where players can really perform.
16: Right.
15: While not letting it go too far. And when you get a play like this that's on the demarcation line, there's going to be open debate about it.
0: Pledge, how long was that? Felt like about a minute and a half.
17: Yep, 133.
0: That dude just answered a question in 1 minute 33 seconds and didn't say anything. He could answer that question in 8 seconds. What the hell did he just say? Now, if you're reviewing that play, Monty McCutcheon, don't you start with the foul with the jersey being grabbed? Or do you notice also Keldon hammering Karl Anthony Towns about the same time? Should there have been a foul? Yeah. Wemby got away with one in the moment. I think we all said that, and Mike Breen and the crew said that on the deal. My concern is, if it does get upgraded to a flagrant, how many would that be on Vic in the postseason? Because flagrants don't stop or start over. That flagrant foul count doesn't stop in the NBA Finals, right? I mean, you go back, remember, was it Draymond Green who got suspended because he got too many and the automatic suspension? What is the number, Pledge, if you could look it up, because I don't know off the top of my head, how many playoff flagrants you can get before you get the automatic suspension? Pledge is saying four. It might be three. I don't know what the answer is, but that would be my biggest concern, is if it gets upgraded to a flagrant the day after, is he in that suspension area?
17: You get three. The fourth one is the suspension.
0: How many does he have?
17: He has two.
0: He's got two, so it would be three. So then he would have one more to play with, if you will. Okay. Now, if they're also reviewing everything, and Pledge, can you find the video again while I'm talking about it? Because I know I saw it on TV a little while ago, and I didn't write it down as I was watching it. But when Luke Kornet trucks Jalen Brunson, if they're going to review everything and there's a letter of the law and a standard that they want to uphold, I know that I saw Alvarado. I believe I saw OG and Clarkson and somebody else. I think there were four Knick players that left the bench area, right? When that little kerfuffle happened. If they leave the bench area and step on the floor, isn't that supposed to be an automatic suspension? Correct me if I'm wrong. And Pledge is looking for videos. I'm trying to watch them, but I want to see the guys coming off of the bench. Because I remember, I think the Spurs actually have a trophy, thanks to a Robert Horry hip check. And I wasn't on this play. It was the Luke Kornet one, Pledge, when everybody came off the bench. So we could find that one. So if they're reviewing everything, if they're even considering upgrading that to a flagrant, then I would have to believe that there should be automatic suspensions coming for some New York Knicks players that left the bench area. And again, you just go back to Amari Stoudemire, barely had a foot on the floor, but the letter of the law, you do that, and you are going to be suspended for a game. Not allowed to do that. Something to look at, and wasn't really a concern of mine when we started this show, but seeing that NBA Today had Monty McCutcheon on, and they were talking about that. And I love the fact that it's kind of the bad boy Spurs. But you just kind of roll with it. Somebody find that video and tweet it to us. At Jason Menix, at I Am Pledger, of the guys coming off the bench area. And I know you guys can screen grab it and get there. And there's my buddy Jeff, who runs Doghouse Beer Garden in Stone Oak, where we will be tomorrow. Said Hart also kicked Luke Kornet. So, again, if they are actually even considering upgrading that on Wemby, then I certainly would expect to see some Knicks to be automatically suspended because they clearly left the bench area. And if I'm just going off of memory from what I saw earlier, but pretty sure OG was one that came off the bench, and Jordan Clarkson, Alvarado, and some other dude. And that other dude might not matter because, I mean, he just has a really good seat. If they are looking at that. Now, keep in mind, this is after Mike Brown, after the game, goes to the podium in his own building bitching about the officials.
16: First of all, I want to make sure I get something clear. Coach Mitch Johnson and the Spurs, they won the game tonight. They came and took the game. But I will say this. I never thought I'd be in the NBA Finals and see a team get 24 free throw attempts in the second half to another team's eight. And I don't think I complain much about officials.
0: Here we go.
16: Or, you know, the fairness when it comes to the free throw attempts. San Antonio is a great team. They're a great team. Okay? It's going to lower our odds big time. Big time. If we play game four and in the second half they get 24 free throw attempts to our eight. And maybe we were fouling.
0: Maybe
16: we were fouling. But they fouled too.
0: Aww.
16: Cat gets the ball off a loose ball rebound and he shoots it and he gets whacked across the arm and they hit the ball and it goes out of bounds on the baseline. There's no foul. There were opportunities for fouls to be called.
0: There were opportunities, and Mike Brown isn't necessarily wrong. I think the refs started officiating differently after things got a little bit heated. I think that's pretty fair. And you look at Luke Kornet trucking Josh Hart. I thought it was Brunson, but Josh Hart. And Josh Hart starts to get up. He does kick him, and then he pushes Brunson. Now, who were the Knicks players pledged that were just coming on the floor?
17: Jordan Clarkson, looks like OG Anunoby. The entire bench empties.
0: Right.
17: Like, but everybody in a blue jacket is under the rim.
0: But by definition of the rules, all those guys should be suspended for the next game. Right? We understand what the rules are. You're not allowed to come on the floor when stuff like that happens. Coaches can, players can't. They cannot leave that bench area. Even though nothing happened, if I'm seeing what the head of officials is talking about reviewing on Wemby and maybe upgrading that to a flagrant, I'm surprised that Malika and the crew didn't ask him. And granted, I didn't see the interview. Maybe they did. Would suspensions be coming in that case? Right? To my knowledge, the NBA has never changed that rule about players leaving the bench area, even if they are trying to be peacemakers, if you will. You step off onto the floor, you're done. That's an automatic game suspension, is it not? Anybody more up to date on the NBA rules than I am? That's the way I always saw it. And again, I look at Amari Stoudemire. Think about Robert Horry hip-checking Steve Nash into the boards. And I truly do believe the Phoenix Suns win that series if Amari Stoudemire plays. I mean, that's one that I think Spurs fans and Spurs as an organization got lucky to win that championship because I thought Phoenix was the better team at the time. I've said that for years. Pledges Googling?
17: According to AI Overview,
0: all right.
17: In the NBA, during an on-court altercation, players not participating in the play must remain in the immediate vicinity of their bench. Penalty, leaving the designated bench area or approaching the fight, is subject to a minimum one-game suspension without pay and fines up to $50,000.
0: So is it automatic suspension or is it up to the league to decide? Because, again, you can just go back to the Amari Stoudemire situation, right? So I wasn't overly concerned about it until I saw this crap about him even talking about reviewing the incident and retroactively maybe making that a flagrant foul on Vic.
17: Recent adjustments and discretion. While the rule remains etched in the official league rule books, commissioner and league operation offices now exercise slightly more discretion.
0: So they could decide, we're not going to suspend you. Well, it's 4:49, so 5:49 in the East. I got to believe they ain't doing anything. Because they would have already done it by now, right? Wouldn't? I realize it's the finals, but those front office types, they have parties and events they have to go to. They got dinner reservations. If they were going to suspend anybody or even retroactively make that a flagrant on Wemby, they would have done it by now. I mean, that dude went on TV in the afternoon. And again, 4:49 here, New York's an hour ahead time-wise, so I would like to think that would have already been decided. And Monty McCutcheon saying that, I mean, certainly they're not, if there would be a suspension involved, they wouldn't wait until tomorrow morning and throw that on either team for that matter. Do you imagine? You wake up tomorrow morning, go to shoot around, and oh, hey, by the way, Vic's got another flagrant, so he's out, and they're going to be without OG and Clarkson and whoever else was off the bench. And what about Josh Hart with that little kicking motion as he got up? I mean, to me, it was no harm, no foul. It was just good physical, hard playoff basketball. Nothing came of it. Go away. That's why it hasn't been really a part of this show all day, because I didn't think it was much of anything. It's playoff basketball. You expect to see some of that. But if dude is really going to go on TV and talk about reviewing to assess, for a flagrant, knowing Vic already has a couple, and I wasn't sure where the rule was where he's going to be, you know, you get one more and you're suspended. So he's got two to play with. So this, if it does get upgraded or retro, whatever the wording is, becomes a flagrant, then he would have one until he could get suspended? Well, wouldn't that be something? 210-656-ESPN, 656-3776. Mario, you're on the Blitz. What's up, man?
18: Hey, Jason. Pledge forgot to read a little bit further down, just to clarify, if players leave the bench, if there's the playoffs that require a minimum of nine players, if five or more players get suspended because of the automatic suspension, they'll divide that number up evenly, or to the best ability evenly, and they will be served by alphabetical order of the last name of the player.
0: Well, that's fair, because so, I know, and again, because they were wearing their warm-ups, you don't really have the numbers, but I know what Jordan Clarkson looks like. I know what OG looks like. I know what Alvarado looks like. I'm not sure who that other guy was, so I'm going to guess he might have been one of those DNP type of players, right?
18: Yeah. But, and it would be devastating for the Knicks to lose OG Anunoby in game four.
0: Well, I mean, dude had 28 points last night.
18: Again,
0: I don't know if it'd be beneficial for them to lose OG at any point, but he was great last night. Karl Anthony Towns was not. You see what I mean?
18: I'm just saying, if the Knicks lose him, OG, to the suspension in game four, they're losing that game. I think he just has been that much of a contributor.
0: So if they win 2-2, now granted, with what you just said, and I know I'm, you know, trying to pick the wings off of a gnat here, but, you know, the hell is that, Pledge? All right.
18: Killing the gnat, apparently.
0: Apparently. I only saw four guys coming off the bench, so they would still have the minimum number, so they could all miss the same game. But if you're going alphabetically and you're going 2-2, it would be OG and Alvarado, the two. The last name starts with A. So I could see that. I don't know. It's going to be interesting to see, isn't it?
18: Yes, very interesting. I don't think they'll suspend them because it's the finals, but you never know.
0: Well, I mean, again, I don't know that they have the ability to, even though there's some discretion, you know you're not allowed to leave the bench area. And those guys all clearly left the bench area. Now, last night watching the game, I didn't think there was much of it. It wasn't really much of a fight. It was just like the referees didn't do anything in the moment. It's playoff basketball. Let them go. Very different than the situation that I've referred to when Robert Horry hip-checked Steve Nash into the board, and, you know, it was just nasty and bloody. There was a lot going on there. A lot more. This was just move on. Let's keep going. And I wasn't fired up about it until, you know, I hear the head of officials talking about reviewing the tape on Victor. Because that would be a little bit more concerning. Again, tomorrow, Game 4 could have some interesting twists as we go on the air tomorrow at 2 o'clock. Because, you know, it's 6 o'clock in the East. I'd be surprised if they announced anything this late in the evening. So it would be first thing in the morning. So the Morning Huddle Boys might have something. Or when we go on the air at 2 o'clock over at the Doghouse Beer Garden in Stone Oak, who knows what the topic could be in that situation. Could be a lot of fun. Ah, it is the Blitz. You want to be a part of the show, easy to do. 210-656-ESPN, 656-3776. That's also the number of the call if you want to see the San Antonio Gunslingers this Saturday take on the New Mexico Chupacabras over at Freeman Coliseum. Kickoff is at 4 o'clock. You want to go? We got a four-pack of tickets to give away right now. Let's give them away to caller number 9, 210-656-ESPN, 656-3776. If you don't win the tickets, you can always get them at sanantoniogunslingers.com. Again, caller 9, you're going to go see some great indoor football action this Saturday over at Freeman Coliseum. More on the Spurs as we continue here on the Blitz. 94.1 at San Antonio Sports Star. 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
6: Spurs get the win in New York, 115-111. Now trailed their best of seven series, 2-1, with game 4 set for tomorrow night from Madison Square Garden. After a few OTAs, Cowboys wide receiver CeeDee Lamb had some praise for the overhaul defense and new defensive coordinator Christian Parker's scheme, saying it was, quote, annoying to practice against. They wrap up round 2 of OTAs today and return for their final OTA on the 11th.
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0: We got ourselves a series in the NBA Finals. Spurs do get the win last night. It is the Blitz, 94-1 at San Antonio Sports Star. Ryan Eagle is somewhere drunk on a beach in Mexico. I'm Jason Minix in a studio that's probably warmer than the beach in Mexico. A studio without air conditioning. Glad to have you along on a Tuesday afternoon. Life is a whole lot better after last night's Spurs win. And we know there will be a Game 5 on Saturday night inside the Frostbank Center. The question, will it be a closeout opportunity for the Knicks and a celebration on the Spurs' home floor? Or will the Spurs come back tied 2-2? You know, it is nuts when you think about this series. The home team is yet to win. The favored team in each game has yet to win. But I saw a nugget, and I forget what the numbers were, but you know, the NBA playoffs this year, home court hadn't really been that much of an advantage. And the fact that the San Antonio Spurs got 2 wins in Oklahoma City, including a Game 7 win, all the confidence in the world that they can go out there and get a win tomorrow night. Now, granted, all of these potential suspensions or whatever is certainly something to factor in if it comes to that. Now, one of the things, as I'm being reminded by some very good friends of mine, the points system that the NBA uses, Wemby gets an extra point in that when it comes to suspension, because that was a flagrant 2 in Minnesota. the elbow above the noggin. So that would be 2 points. So it's not just a regular flagrant. And that is something that you've got to watch out for. But again, it's after 6 on the East Coast. So I would like to think if they were going to actually do anything, they would have already announced it. I would like to think that. They've had all day to review it. It doesn't take that long to figure out. So I should not assume anything. But at this point, I would be surprised. Because what the NBA will do is, if there's nothing to see here, there's nothing to see here, and they're going to move on. They're not going to announce that they're not going to do anything and give a reason why. They're just, there's nothing to see here. We reviewed the tape. Officials did a good job. Or if they are caught with something, and again,

0: McCutchen was on NBA Today late this afternoon. They are reviewing it, is what he said at the time. But at the same time, yeah, well, it didn't rise to the level of flagrant. And by the way, Jalen Brunson was grabbing him first. So, I don't know. Something to keep an eye on. Something to think about overnight. Pay attention to Twitter as you get home. But I do know it's the finals. They're in New York. It's after 6 in New York. They've got events. There's parties. There's all kinds of stuff going on. And I can't imagine they would make that announcement on a game day. Could be wrong, but something to keep an eye on. But you think about this Spurs team and the confidence that they are playing with. And dare I say cockiness after losing the first two games. To a man, all those guys kept saying, we let it get away. They should have won game one, or could have. They could have won game two. And it felt like the Spurs felt like they let them get away. As a Spurs fan, you kind of felt like they let those get away, which is just a bad position to be in. And talking about a Knicks team that had that long win streak, I get that. You know, it's kind of like the Cleveland coach getting hammered for what he said, unless you went back like I did and listened to the question. He was asked, what gives you confidence? Well, blah, blah, blah, blah, blah. And you just hear his answer and you go, well, what the hell is wrong with that guy? The Spurs have had the lead in the fourth quarter. They've had the lead late. Jalen Brunson has just made some big-time plays. Steph Castle did a sit-down with Malika Andrews today. He said this team is very confident heading into tomorrow's game four.
1: Yeah, definitely. I mean, I expect us to win the next three. But, I mean, us just taking it game by game, you know, quarter by quarter, and trying to walk this thing down. I mean, like I said, those first two games really hurt. And I feel like it was an eye-opener for us. You know, we don't want it to be that way. We want to, you know, punch first and be on the front foot. But, I mean, that's the reality of it now. So just trying to take it game by game. But, yeah, we definitely expect to come into tomorrow and come out here with a win.
0: And, again, that's a team that walked in to Madison Square Garden and all the chaos. And they got off to a great start. Second quarter, down at halftime. Unfazed. Their inexperience showed in games one and two. The first time really this entire postseason you went, yep, there it is. All that inexperience that we've been hearing about, it's there. You could see it in games one and two. Last night they were the poised team. They stayed calm, but more importantly, they made big plays down the stretch, including Steph Castle in a big three-pointer.
2: Well, I saw the clock the whole time. I was just waiting on it just in case he did pass it, but I was honestly getting ready to go crash and try and rebound. But yeah, late clock, at that point in the game I feel like you have to be alert, know the clock, so I was just able to get enough space to get one off.
0: And you know, Steph Castle taking that three, it went in, so I was happy about it. Admittedly, when I saw him, but I do that with a lot of threes. But that one was at least late in the shot clock, not early in the shot clock. De'Aaron Fox did not have a good game last night offensively shooting the basketball. But he did make a couple of big plays down the stretch. And Steph Castle talked about De'Aaron Fox coming up clutch.
2: I think Fox is such a smart player. Having the ball in his hands late is like a comfort thing for us. And I feel like whether he's shooting the ball well or not, he generates a good shot for us pretty much every time. And I think his ability to touch the paint against whoever, and whether it's a layup for himself like he did late, or finding kickouts like he did for Dev, especially late, those are all big-time plays. And, the box score doesn't always show it, but, the way he's affected our team all year is the reason why we're here.
0: In a lot of ways, it is. You look at it and you think about De'Aaron Fox, like Jalen Brunson, struggling with the shot but making big plays down the stretch. And for De'Aaron Fox, it's about the steadiness of the offense. And he talked after the game about just walking into MSG and getting the W.
3: Every game that we've played, I think we've had the bigger lead in all these games. And it's the big thing is, you know, how can we sustain the way that we're playing? I think in the first half we've come out, we've hit first. They've responded, and sometimes we didn't respond well, but we kind of kept the games close. But I think tonight we responded well to their run. They had a big run in the first half. They get up at halftime, and we're thinking to ourselves, how can we get back to playing the way that we were playing with the ball moving, with getting stops, not giving up offensive rebounds, not turning the ball over. And whenever we were able to do that, I think that's why we were able to, one, get back into the game, and two, kind of grow our lead and finish the game off.
0: And again, you think about these teams being a little bit more evenly matched than most people thought. I know I've said coming into the series, I wasn't sure how good New York was because the Eastern Conference is that bad. They've shown it. The numbers bear it out. You heard De'Aaron Fox. They've had leads. They've had the leads in the fourth quarter of each game. I know game one they ended up losing by 10, which is a bit of a head-scratcher. But this is the first NBA final since 2015 in which the first three games were all within 4 points in the final minute of regulation. NBA just sent out a bunch of numbers about ratings and stuff. I can't wait to see what the numbers are for last night's game. But the through two games, averaging 16.68 million viewers, most watched finals since 2018, 5 billion social media views, according to the NBA, the most ever through the first three games of the finals. Of course, social media is a little bit newer. You know, game two, ABC delivered a 43.6 household share, which is a crazy number. In New York, the highest on record for any Knicks game ever. Also, the highest Spurs game since game five of the 2014 NBA Finals on ABC. Interesting. Interesting numbers. And they're only going to continue to go up. And, De'Aaron Fox, Steph Castle clutch late. I think Victor set the tone early in this game. We'll talk about that coming up. Take your phone calls as well. In fact, you might as well grab your phone because we've got some tickets to give away to go see Gary Clark Jr. at the Aztec Theater. He's playing in August out at the Aztec Theater. I know I've got it in my notes here somewhere. August 28th. Gary Clark Jr., it's going to be a hell of a show. We've got a pair of tickets right now. Caller 11. Those tickets are yours. 210-656-ESPN, 656-3776.
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0: Our friend Don Harris from News 4 will join us coming up in about 15 minutes live from New York. It is The Blitz here on 94.1 at San Antonio Sports Star. I'm Jason Minix, Joe Reinagle on vacation. Spurs do get the win last night. Series still favors New York. They're up 2-1, but you think about the way the Spurs played yesterday. In a lot of ways, it felt like that was the Spurs team we have watched all year. They weren't making the silly mistakes, turning the ball over left and right, stuff that we kind of saw in the first two games, which is why they were in that 0-2 hole. You could look at last night as a must-win game, even though by definition, for a vacationing Joe Reinagle, it was not. But in a lot of ways, it was, because no team in the NBA has ever come back from an 0-3 deficit. It will happen at some point. And the Spurs still have an opportunity to make history. The odds are still very against the Spurs, but that's why tomorrow is so key. And I think the pressure is on both, because New York wants to come here for Game 5 Saturday, up 3-1, a chance to close it out. Spurs, 2-2, turn it into a best of three, and you regain home court advantage. So it's about playing your style of basketball. And I like the fact that Mitch Johnson said last night it felt like it was the Spurs playing their brand of basketball.
16: I thought we made some strides in terms of the ball movement and playing with our teammates, setting screens, trusting the basketball would –

0: the right guy for our shot. I thought we showed better poise at times. I thought we finished the game still with some things that need improvement, but stronger than we did the last few games, first two games, excuse me. And I just thought we were in attack mode, but also as a collective group. And I thought it showed itself in terms of something would happen, whether it was initial action or a guy trying to get to the paint. And if they didn't have a clear advantage, they were looking for their teammates. And because we were doing that throughout the night, it was much clearer for their teammates to expect where the ball was going and when it was going to get to them and then what to do with it when it got to them.
1: You know, and you think about that, and he's so right. I mean, you know, the fact that they only had 8 turnovers in the game. They were okay from the free throw line, 25 of 32. They shot 35% from 3. And Victor dominated the paint early. You know, in the first half, he had 15 points on 6 of 10 shooting. He was 1 of 2 from 3. His first 4 baskets were either dunks or layups. And starting on the inside and dominating early, which is something he did not do in the first 2 games, was key. And as Mitch Johnson said, those plays in the paint, certainly by design.
0: Yeah, I think, you know, I think it's every game. Games take on different personalities and different opportunities can show themselves early, right? We've never told Victor, don't shoot an open 3-point shot if you're open, even if it's early in the game or whatnot. But, yeah, we wanted to put pressure on the paint, put pressure on the rim. And it can show itself in a lot of ways. And there's times where, again, he puts pressure on the rim. They tag him with 1 or 2 people. They open something else for someone else. Or he may be open late in the possession, but we just have to stay a little bit more stubborn and disciplined with trying to attack in that way.
1: And again, Wemby was great last night. Finished with 32 and, again, 15 in the first half. And for the game, Wemby was 2 of 4 from 3. Now, you've listened to this show enough, I'm sure you know that I'm good with that. Wemby, you get 1 a quarter. I know you want to shoot 3s. Even when he's making them, I don't like seeing Wemby taking 9 3-point attempts. I just don't. I do like him living in the paint. I know he can't always, but that's what I would prefer. And, you know, but Wemby was great last night, defensively as well.
0: Yeah. I'm sure Victor has numerous sources of motivation, and I don't think any of us are surprised or would expect anything different than a strong performance and him being on his front foot in terms of being in attack mode. You know, for me and the staff, our job is to help the guys. There's no momentum. There's no carryover. We learn what we saw and experienced from the previous game, and now plural. When you get into series, you got to settle in, and the clarity that comes from watching the tape and arguing with your staff and trying to help the guys is the job. And that's what we'll continue to do, and we'll have the same approach in the next 48 hours.
1: And you could also look at Wemby as the new villain of New York.
2: I guess I'm nowhere near Trae Young level, though.
1: He's not. I mean, a solid win, short memory, which is what the headline in the paper was today. I get all of that. For them to suffer the loss that they had in game 2, and they played great, but the mistakes they made, the mistake that Wemby made, it could have been easy for them to show up and not show up. You look at Cleveland, the Cavaliers quit in the Eastern Conference Finals. The Spurs are able to flush games 1 and 2. They go into New York on the road and end the Knicks' 13-game playoff win streak. 210-656-ESPN, 656-3776. Hey, John, you're on the Blitz. What's up, man?
3: Hey, man, how you doing?
1: Good.
3: Hey, you know, woke up this morning, everything on X, Twitter, whatever, was complaining about that hit against Brunson, which, in all honesty, should have been a foul. Nothing on the fact that Knicks players left the bench and Alvarado got in the face of Luke Kornet on the court.
1: Yep.
3: Not to mention the guy dressed like a parking cone that walked out of the stands and got with 1 foot of the court. I don't understand the double standard on this situation.

0: talking about reviewing the Wemby play and the possibility that they could retroactively upgrade that to a flagrant, which could be a slippery slope for Wemby because he had the flagrant two for the elbow in Minnesota. And then I'm like, well, wait a minute. Dudes came onto the court. And I mean, they're wearing their warm-ups. I know I saw Clarkson. I know I saw Alvarado. And I know I saw OG. And there was another dude that probably doesn't matter if he gets suspended. But I go back to the Phoenix series that the Spurs won when Amari Stoudemire barely had half a foot on the floor. Letter of the law, he was suspended. And the Spurs won that series. I don't know that they win that series if Amari Stoudemire doesn't get suspended. I'm not giving back the trophy, though. But that said, in the moment, I wasn't thinking of it. No big deal. It wasn't really a fight. It was just, you know, stuff. But the letter of the law, you come off the bench, you get suspended. Well, we looked it up, and apparently there's some gray area now and some discretion that they can have when suspending players or fining players. But even like upgrading Wemby's foul to a flagrant, which, if I'm being honest with myself, if they did, I don't know how mad I would be at it because he got away with one there. It wasn't even a common foul. He got away with one. But also, when you watch the video and you review it, the jersey of Wemby was being grabbed by Jalen Brunson, and then he shoved him down. Now, the head of officiating, and again, words matter, this was McCutcheon earlier today on NBA Today.
1: So language is really important here. And most certainly as we speak generally, like we are here in a conversation, yeah, it's easy to use different words. And so hit and push, yeah, are two different things in that way. And I think that that leads to a demarcation line. Most certainly the passion we're seeing in this series is what our fans and what our, the whole world is responding to. We have had three really great, exciting games that have been historical in drawing us in that way. Most certainly the intensity that we're seeing, I think, measures up.
0: A lot of words, salad to rest. But, I mean, words matter. Did he hit him? Did he shove him? But he did say that the league office was reviewing it. It's 5:29. That means it's 6:29 in New York. The finals are going on. There's parties. There's events. There's all kinds of things. I got to believe they reviewed the tape, as Monty McCutcheon said they were, and they said nothing to see here. At this point of the day, and I keep looking when emails are getting, because there's a gazillion emails during the finals from the NBA. I have not seen anything. Shams has not posted anything. I mean, the last Shams report was, hey, Donald Trump ain't coming to four. And everybody celebrating that went to the game, so they don't have to deal with that pain in the ass crap of getting into the building, right? I got to believe at 6:30 Eastern time, nothing has been announced. It probably won't. And that also includes suspensions for the Knicks players. I'd be stunned if we woke up tomorrow morning and they suspended players day of game during the NBA Finals. And if there is discretion, could there be fines? Sure. But to suspend players like an OG, who was great last night on the day of the game, I don't think the league would do that. Now, Don Harris from News 4, he is in New York. We'll see what he has heard when he joins us next here on The Blitz on 94.1 San Antonio Sports Star.
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0: 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Can the Spurs even it up, bringing it back to San Antonio?
14: 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The Spurs are playing for a title. 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We're going to tell you how they got to do it. 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The party starts at 6.
13: 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Morning 6 to 10 on 94.1 San Antonio's Sports Star. The Spurs and the Knicks. 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
6: You know, yesterday, about this time, we were talking with Don Harris, who was at Madison Square Garden, and he got both Shaq and Charles Barkley on the show. Now he's got a high bar. What can he deliver today? It is the Blitz here on 94.1 at San Antonio Sports Star. Ryan Eagle's on vacation. I'm Jason Minix. Don Harris working hard in New York, joining us now on the Buyer's Barricades guest line. What famous people do you expect to walk by today, Don?
15: Jason, I hate to disappoint you, but we're going live in Times Square.
6: Oh, God.
15: And I ducked inside the Levi's store to get away from the ambient noise out there. There's a DJ, and you know Times Square.
6: Sure.
15: It's absolutely crazy. So I'm standing in the Levi's store inside of Times Square. So unless Timothy Chalamet needs a new pair of jeans, you're not going to get a celebrity on the show today.
6: Fair enough, but will Don Harris get a new pair of jeans? I kid, although they might sell you some if you're going to be in there that long. Don, I want to get into last night's game quite a bit, but first, late this afternoon, Monty McCutcheon, the head of officiating, was on NBA Today, and he said they were reviewing the Wemby play and could possibly retroactively upgrade that to a flagrant, which, again, he already has a flagrant, too. That would be dangerous. And I'm also thinking it's 6:30 in the East. If they were going to do anything, we would know it by now. But I'm also curious why there's no discussion of the four Knick players that left the bench when Luke Kornet and Josh Hart got into it. Have you heard anything about those two situations there in New York?
15: No, and I don't expect that either one will be touched. Look, you know, Wemby is a worldwide brand. The last thing they want, the last thing anybody wants in the league office is for Victor Wembanyama to not play in a game in Madison Square Garden. That's ridiculous. Now, I think they have to say they're looking at it to appease Mike Brown and the people complaining about plays like that. But, man, I'm glad you mentioned the Knicks leaving the bench, because that's the first thing I noticed was that at least two guys sprinted all the way into the fray.
6: Yeah.
15: And two others left far enough to be suspended. So I'm sure the Spurs are talking to them about that too, and it would probably be tit for tat if something like that happened. But I heard about this a couple of hours ago, and I just kind of dismissed it because I don't think that they're going to – I mean, you got the optics here, right? I mean, they just paid a $76 billion television deal, and just recently Adam Silver was sitting – at the game with, I think the Knicks, was it Knicks game four with all the executives from ESPN and Bob Iger from Disney. And the last thing Disney's going to do is allow the commissioner to not have a marquee player on one of the nationally televised games. Come on.
6: I'm with you.
15: Not for a play that wasn't even called on the court.
6: Well, that's it.
15: Right?
6: And you know, it's weird because When I think about it, I thought, man, Spurs got away with one there. That should have been a foul, but that was it. I didn't think that was flagrant. And also, you see Brunson grabbing the jersey. On the Luke Kornet play, and, you know, we were watching it earlier. It's Alvarado, Clarkson, OG, and I don't know, somebody else who wouldn't matter if he got suspended. But I didn't think anything of it until it didn't even come up, apparently, in the NBA Today interview. Now, granted, it was on. I'm on the air, so I'm just going with what I'm seeing on Twitter and Pledge in the other room. Nothing was brought up. But I go back to, I think Amari Stoudemire gets suspended for putting a foot on the floor, and the Spurs end up winning that series. Remember when Robert Horry hip-checked Steve Nash into the scorer's table?
15: Oh, I remember. I remember it well. And that was back when David Stern was really putting the whip down because of the malice in the palace. And
6: yep.
15: So that, we don't live in that world anymore. There has been a lot of instances over the last few years where guys do worse than what Amari Stoudemire did and didn't get punished at all. And last night's a perfect case that we don't even think about it anymore.
6: No.
15: Right? So when that happened last night, nobody really said anything. But you and I noticed because we've been around long enough, and they're like, no, that's a no-no. They just don't enforce that really too much anymore. Now, if Wimby were to get another flagrant, it would be number 3, and he would be down to his last strike because it's not – you don't get suspended on the 3rd. You get suspended when you exceed 3. So that would be number 4. So it would be dangerous, but he's hanging on by a thread here. So I think Spurs fans would hope he doesn't get it. But if for some reason he got a flagrant 1 penalty, it would not cost him game 4.
6: No, because the point system they use, because the one in Minnesota was a flagrant 2, that's 2 points. And that's where I'm trying to figure out, well, does that actually put him over then? So, but again, there's parties going on.
15: They gave him a flagrant 2.
6: Yeah.
15: If they gave him a flagrant 2, then he would.
6: Yeah, see, that's what I'm like.
15: They're not going to do that.
6: They're not.
15: They're not going to do that.
6: No.
15: In a million years, they're not going to have Victor Wembanyama not playing a game. Come on.
6: I'm with you. I just, you know, just
15: yeah.
6: You're there. And I know there are all those seats are at parties at this point, are getting ready for the party, so they'll go. Let's talk about the game last night. And Vic's dominance early in the paint, which is something you and I were talking about, is something that he had to do to set the tone. And, man, he did it. What was it like inside the arena watching that?
15: Jason, I wish I could tell you I was in the arena the whole time. I was in the arena for Victor's first quarter, but, you know, we spend most of our time in the bowels of the arena cranking out content and editing and writing. But I was in my seat for the first quarter and saw Wimby. And by the way, Madison Square Garden is really cool. When you're up in that skybox where they put the media, it's all glass. And there's people underneath you, and then there's people behind you somehow. I don't know how they see the court from their seats. But it's like you're in this glass case. It's kind of cool. But anyway, the view that we had was like straight down, and you would think that wouldn't be really way too high, but it's not that high. And so you're looking straight down onto the court, and you can see all the spacing better than you could ever see it anywhere else. And so you're able to see, you know, from that angle, and it looked like the Spurs just kind of did a much better job of putting Vic in positions where he wasn't going to get tagged after he rolled on the screen and rolls. And they were able to get him off early. And Steph Castle, give him credit. He was much more patient in those screen rolls and waited an extra half beat to get Wimby to curl and get him the ball in that first alley-oop. And then from then on, you know, Steph's probably the best that there is on this team of just throwing it up there. Other guys have been hesitant, but they're all kind of catching on. They did this year, and Steph's the best at it. And it was really key to get him going because once – Wimby gets a couple of touches, a couple of dunks like that, his confidence gets going, and he strokes the 3 with a lot more confidence. And his whole game, he starts going to the line because he starts rolling harder to the rim. And so he's shooting free throws, he's shooting 3s, and, of course, he's throwing down dunks. And, you know, that's what Spurs fans want.
6: Don Harris from News 4 joining us live from Times Square in New York here on the Blitz on 94.1 San Antonio Sports Star. Offensively, it felt like the Spurs looked like themselves. They took care of the basketball. They shot the 3 at 35%. Defensively, thought they did another great job. Jalen Brunson, 11 of 25. You'll take that every time, although, man, he makes some big fourth quarter shots. But what did you see them doing to Karl Anthony Towns that made what was the MVP through the first two games kind of MIA last night?
15: Well, the first adjustment they made is they put Keldon Johnson on him for good long stretches, and KJ really annoyed the heck out of him with his physicality. They got into it a couple of times. You know, Wimby is slight of build, and so he has a hard time with the center of gravity of keeping Cat from where he wants to go. That's not the case with the big body. KJ, who has struggled offensively in this series, really provided the Spurs some value last night with his defense on Cat. He bodied him. He annoyed him. But I don't think it was the Spurs on Cat as much as it was Jalen Brunson going away from him. I think Jalen Brunson had a very selfish performance last night, took 25 shots. They got out of what they like to do and what's been successful for them. They played last night more like they played in those first two games in Atlanta, not the team that's won 13 in a row. And so, you know, I think the Spurs' concern is if Brunson goes back to sharing the ball and they move. Remember, they just diced Spurs up with their ball movement and their wins. And they didn't have that kind of ball movement last night. OG Anunoby's been a really good player in this series. Clarkson got going a little bit last night. But as a team, they didn't just, you know, wing it around like they have been in those first two games. And the lack of ball movement is what I think cost them in Brunson's selfishness.
6: Don Harris from News 4. Is the series heads to Game 4 tomorrow night. Spurs a chance to even it up. Obviously, the pressure on the Knicks to win at home and then a chance to close it out in at San Antonio on Saturday in Game 5. What was the overall vibe during shoot-around today?
15: They didn't shoot. The vibe was good, but they got the day off. I mean, it was just a film session, but they're mandated to do an hour with media, and they send three or four guys to podiums, and the rest of them are available. And, you know, this team, to me, and this is the carry, the takeaway for me, is they've never, ever lost any confidence. They're the cockiest group of kids. Wimby is, Castle is, Harper is, and for good reason. They should be. But for these 20, 21, and 22-year-olds to never doubt themselves. And Fox, are you kidding me? This guy was 3 for 13 again last night. And whenever we've talked to De'Aaron Fox these whole playoffs about his struggles, he looks at us like we're crazy. Like, what do you mean struggle? I went 3 for 13. They didn't go in, but I'm not struggling. I'm playing great. The ball's just not going in. And so last night, he's 3 for 13 again, and he's still got the confidence to put it up and hit the biggest shot of the series so far with 12 seconds to go. And I think it's that confidence that just goes all the way through this team. Day after they lost two games, fully expected to win those two games. When they came in here yesterday, they fully expected to win Game 3. Today, they fully expect to win Game 4. And they fully expect to win this series, no matter how many games it takes.
6: Don,
15: it's the first to four, and they believe that.
6: Don, as you get ready to walk back out into Times Square for your live shot coming up at 6 o'clock, walking around, we've seen some of the videos of what Knicks fans are physically assaulting some Spurs fans. You safe out there in Times Square? I mean, Jack Green's not much of a bodyguard.
15: I think so. Yeah, but Zach Hedrick is. We brought Zach with us.
6: Okay.
15: And we're being pretty cautious. But yeah, I'm trying to stay away from the Knicks. But there, Jason, there's a let's see how I can phrase this. There's a young female walking around with a big cardboard sign that says "Free Hugs."
6: Uh-huh.
15: So I'm gonna go give her one for you, okay?
6: We'll do that. Do that. Yeah, go give her a hug. That free hug is going to require a pretty large tip, I would imagine, though.
15: Oh, okay. Well, I can't expense that, can I?
6: Yeah, Dean Radler would love to pay that. Yeah. Go ahead. Don, always appreciate it, man. Make sure you catch Don tonight. And after the game tomorrow, flip over and watch their post-game coverage there on News 4. It is incredible. Don Harris in at Times Square joining us here on the Buyers Barricades guest line, where they provide traffic control, rental, and sales for San Antonio and beyond, online at buyersbarricades.com. As we do every Tuesday about this time, we get you caught up on all the injuries. 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Dr. Lane Nauer joining us now. And, you know, for the NBA Finals, these guys are all pretty healthy. I know Steph was dealing with a little bit of an ankle, but as you heard Don say, he didn't really do much today, watched film, stayed off their feet. And a rested Spurs team with those 2 days off, the energy they had last night, very different from a medical standpoint. Just making sure they can maintain that energy and little ankle injuries, little soreness there. What are things that you do medically to make sure they're ready for the game tomorrow night?
16: You know, medically, just the recovery timelines for Monday off and with the travel 2 days off, it's mainly the basics, like you said, rest, getting them sleep, you know, icing. They're in with the trainers doing their mobility stretching work, and it's most of the stuff with the athletic trainer, just keeping them day to day. And this is routines they're used to from the season, and just sticking with routines.
6: And that's what you need. And I like the fact that there aren't any injuries to speak of. Both teams are fully healthy as they head into it. Now, staying in at New York but switching sports, Aaron Judge has a stress fracture in his rib, and he's going to be out 4 to 6 weeks. What is the difference between a stress fracture in your rib versus a broken rib?
16: Yeah, so, I mean, the difference is what caused it. With most broken ribs, this is somebody was in a car accident or fell. You know, in some cases, football players can get hit and crack the ribs from trauma. You know, for him, this is more of an issue with the repetitive stress of throwing, or for him swinging a bat, the day-to-day lifting routines. It's just put stress on that one rib at the top of his rib cage where the muscles attach that have caused it to, over time, develop a crack.
6: You know, Doc, a lot of NFL teams are through the OTAs and things like that are going on. And Patrick Mahomes is said to look really, really sharp. That was the word, sharp. Now, granted, they were watching him do 7-on-7, but he tore his ACL late in the season. Does it seem like he's way ahead of schedule to be out there even playing 7-on-7 at this point?
16: I don't think I would say he's way ahead of schedule. I think he benefits from the position he plays in this time. And like you said, 7-7, he's probably doing some dropbacks, set up, you know, maybe a few steps in the pocket, making and delivering throws in a 7-on-7 environment. That's much different than, say, a receiver who's out there running routes at his stage. They would not be looking as sharp and as good, because they're not, you know, they're having to make more explosive movements. Now, if Mahomes was having to dip in the pocket and make an escape like he's known to do, that's the kind of stuff that he's probably not ready for yet, and they're just not seeing that quite yet.
6: No, it's June, but the Chiefs seem pretty hopeful he'll be ready for the season opener, which would surprise me, especially, and I know no two ACLs are the same, but Micah Parsons says he won't be ready until October, mid-October.
16: Yep, and you're right, exactly. No two ACLs are the same, and with even my own patients, we're telling guys and girls that are athletes that we're hoping for 9 months after a first-time ACL. If you have meniscus injuries, it can prolong things. But even then, it's a case-by-case basis, and what people are showing in their recovery, their explosiveness, their strength returning, it really is an individual thing. And so, you know, Micah relies on explosiveness, speed off the edge, cutting. You know, and again, he's not sitting back in the pocket and sitting there, which is, you know, technically a little bit less demanding position from strain on the knees.
6: Dr. Lane at Nauer, always appreciate the knowledge and insight. Appreciate you jumping on here on a Tuesday.
16: Yeah, thanks, guys.
6: Appreciate it. The injury update powered by the Sports Institute at TSAOG Orthopedics and Spine, online at TSAOG.com. You know, I keep refreshing Shams and ESPN. I'm with Don Harris. If the NBA was going to do something with Wemby, we would know it by now. It's now 6:55 on the East Coast. If they were going to suspend or fine any of those Knicks players for leaving the bench, we would likely know it by now. So I don't know if it's something to worry about overnight, but we will see. Tomorrow, the Blitz is going to be live out at the Doghouse Beer Garden in Stone Oak. We get started at 2. I'll probably go early for lunch. I'm going to stay there and watch the game tomorrow night. Come hang out with us, Doghouse Beer Garden in Stone Oak. It's going to be a fun time tonight. I know we're going to talk with Devin Brown, and we're going to talk with Bill Schoening tomorrow, and we're going to talk with Don Harris at 5:30 live from MSG, getting you ready for the all-important Game 4. And really, you look at all the games, they're all, obviously, they're all important, but this is it. 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Unless it's Rangers baseball. 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
15: I'm Christine Lucy. The two-time defending World Series champion Dodgers visiting Paul Skenes and the Pirates on this Tuesday night. Brian Reynolds, Ryan O'Hearn have each gone deep. Pittsburgh leading L.A. 2-0, bottom one. Yankees and Guardians scoreless, bottom one. New York ace Gerrit Cole looking to bounce back after giving up 4 runs in 5 1/3 in his last start. Diamondbacks and Marlins tied at 1, bottom one in Miami. Texas Tech quarterback Brendan Sorsby's trial against the NCAA is set for February 8, 2027, 2 weeks after the college football playoff national championship will be played. Yesterday, a judge granted Sorsby a temporary injunction that might clear him to play for the Red Raiders this fall, even after the NCAA declared him ineligible for wagering on college sports. Unsportsmanlike co-host Chris Canty.
16: If he's allowed to play, this is going to be his last year of high-level football. There's no NFL team that's going to touch this. Not this. I don't give a damn how good he is, because this is a can of worms that you just don't want to open up. I'm shocked that we have this ruling. I can't imagine that this helps Brandon Sorsby in terms of what his ambitions might be in high-level football beyond college.
15: The Big 12 Executive Board will discuss its options in a meeting with Commissioner Brett Yormark on Thursday. No word yet from the Hurricanes whether Brandon Bussey or Freddie Anderson will start in goal in Game 4 of the Stanley Cup Final tonight versus Vegas. Coverage in an hour on ABC. Carolina down 2-1. Ravens defensive end Calais Campbell told reporters he believes the 2026 NFL season, his 19th in the league, will be his final one. Campbell turns 40 in September.
1: Hey, it's Michelle Smallman, and coming up Wednesday as the Spurs look to even the finals, I'll tell you what I need to see from Wemby in Game 4 if they want to get the job done. It's on Sportsman, like 6 a.m. Eastern, right here on ESPN Radio, ESPN2, and ESPNU.

0: 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Fireball.
1: We are 1 hour away from Stanley Cup Final Game 4.
2: It has been a hell of a series,
1: Ian Fitzsimmons. You're listening to Amber and Ian. We're presented to you by Progressive Insurance. This series has been averaging 8.3 goals per game. 8.3. You know, that's the average. Yeah.
2: I can't wait. Look, the Chase Malario with the Knicks and Spurs has been nothing short of sensational. And what we have going on in the chase for Lord Stanley is spectacular. We talked about it last week. This is a great time of year where you have the NBA Finals, the NHL, you know, and the Stanley Cup. The Women's College World Series was remarkable. The Men's College World Series is about to begin. Anybody who thinks that summertime is slow with OTAs also going on in the NFL, and, oh, by the way, something called Brendan Sorsby and Texas Tech going on, yeah, this is not a slow time of year, Miss Wilson.
1: No, it is not.
2: By any stretch of the imagination. No. How are you, my dear? Good to see you again.
1: Good to see you as well. I am good. Hockey is particularly good for those of you not following closely. We had game one, the Knights took that game 5-4. Game two, the Hurricanes took that one 4-3 in overtime. And then in game three, it doesn't get crazier than what happened in game three in this series, where the Golden Knights end up pulling it off. It took them two overtimes to do it, though, 5-4. So we have a series with goals all over the place, 25 combined goals. That is the most since 1981 through the first three games of the Stanley Cup.
2: My dumb butt had the under on DraftKings in game three, and I'm thinking after the first period, I'm good.
1: Yeah.
2: Here's four zips. Here's 4-4, right? Mm-hmm. And then it's 5-4 in double OT. That's why we love the playoff hockey. There's nothing better. Yeah. It is the glorious grind to get to a title. But before we get to all of that, you are on a babysitting search. I am dealing with a boyfriend who's stoned out of his mind upstairs in my home right now. So
1: can we talk about that a little bit?
2: Yeah, sure. Yes.
1: So first of all, this is the boyfriend.
2: So we're going my world or your world first?
1: Your world sounds more interesting to me. So this is the boyfriend of the youngest daughter who's still in high school. Right.
2: Yes.
1: So this is quite liberal of you as a parent. You're allowing him to stay in your house because claim he's very high. Now he's legally high because his wisdom teeth. Okay.
2: Yes.
1: So you're doing a nice thing. He's under your care now as he's had his wisdom teeth removed.
2: 36 hours later.
1: Separate bedrooms?
2: Hell yes. Are you
1: separate
2: out of your mind?
1: Floors or just separate bedrooms? Do we have alarms on the door? Are there cameras?
2: How are you preventing a late night rendezvous? I am the alarm. And here's the worst part. At 4:15 a.m. this morning, who abandoned me?
1: Your wife.
2: Yes.
1: Well, she's smart. She got the heck out of there.
2: She's gone again. No, well, hold on a minute. Remember the last 10 days before? Yeah. When she was gone, it was chaos around here. Mm-hmm. Now she leaves again, leaving me with a stoned boyfriend, right?
1: Does he have the huge face?
2: Yeah, oh yeah. He's got the ice packs on. Yeah. He can't eat, you know, it's like mac and cheese and mashed potatoes, and that's about it. I mean, he's a great kid. Great kid. His mom is a contractor and has a massive deal in Amarillo, so that's why he's here.
1: Mm-hmm. You're doing a nice thing. You guys must like him if you're taking him in. She has much better taste than I had in high school. That's for sure. That's one thing I know.
2: Well, your boyfriend ended up in jail. I mean, let's just go.
1: Prison, Ian, not just jail.
2: That's a varsity version. Right?
1: He's out on work release now. All is well.
2: Let's not sell him short. But anyway, yes, that's what I'm dealing with, right? So I got, you know, the Stanley Cup on tonight. I'm dealing with a stone boyfriend who is on pain meds, but due to to wisdom teeth being taken out. My wife leaves me this morning to go and move our our older daughter out of her apartment in Oregon. Mm-hmm. And here I am.
1: There you
2: and
1: are.
2: Now, and you, by the way, are dealing on...
1: I'm on a search. It's the searching time of year.
2: I don't know who has it worse right now. Me or you?
1: Yeah. Well, I'm over not having any, you know, help, a nanny, that sort of thing. And so I'm on a search because it's also summer. And so there's a bunch of people that come home. It's really hard where I live to find good childcare. But a lot of people are home for the summer. So...
2: How many nannies have you gone through?
1: Just a couple. We're you know, doing some trial runs. So there's a young lady here who is in between her master's and law school, promising future. And in the meantime, she can take care of my crazy little children. So we'll see.
2: I'm dealing with a stone boyfriend upstairs, and you're on your like fourth potential nanny interview.
1: Potential, yes.
2: As we are live now.
1: As we are live. But it helps us be live if I was to get that sort of care. It sounds like you may need that sort of care household for when your wife is out of town to keep everything running. It sounds like you need a house manager. You know, that's an actual thing.
2: It sounds like I'm making sure...
1: I have some very wealthy friends who have house managers. It sounds glorious.
2: No, I'm not one of those.
3: What's the difference between a house manager and, like, a maid or, like, a housekeeper?
1: Well, because you have those in addition to the house manager.
2: Josiah, you are talking to the house manager and the maid, right here.
3: And that's the chef.
2: That would be me.
1: Yeah, that's true. That's
2: me.
1: He does do all of that.
2: So, yeah, aside from NBA finals... the chase for Lord Stanley, crazy things going on in the NFL, Brendan Sorsby being allowed to play college football. Amber and I are dealing with a lot of crap.
1: Yeah, we have our lives.
2: Yeah.
1: But as we mentioned, the Stanley Cup final has been unbelievable. Mark Messier, ESPN's NHL analyst, was on First Take today, and he said Carolina has to win this game tonight.
4: I think this series is going to go six or seven games, to be honest with you. I think, you know, Vegas is a tough place to play. Every time you think Vegas is really starting to take control of the series, somehow or another, Carolina comes off the mat there to challenge it. This is going to be a tough game for Carolina to win. I think for Vegas, they're going to know Carolina's going to throw everything they had at them tonight. They have to win the game tonight to stay in the series. The history will tell you, teams coming back from a 3-1 deficit doesn't happen all that often. But it'll be a tough game for Carolina. I expect it to go back to Carolina, and I expect this series to go six or seven games. So Carolina's not done yet. They truly believe they are a Stanley Cup winning team. They truly believe they can win this year. And when you got two teams with that same belief system, same drive, same determination, that's why we're getting the kind of hockey we're getting right now. It's been an incredible series to watch.
1: You heard Messier reference it there. Teams that go up 3-1 in a best of seven have a 38-1 record. The only loss was the 1942 Red Wings. I know that was on the tip of your tongue, Ian. You remember it well, who led their series versus the Toronto Maple Leafs.
2: I really do. I mean, I was right there in the middle of it.
1: Right there in the middle.
2: I was. I don't know which way to go with this one tonight. I have not placed a wager yet. Tim Murray from Beeson, who is, obviously, Beeson is based in Vegas. We'll go live to Vegas coming up bottom half of the hour to preview this remarkable game coming up on ABC. Amber, this damn thing has been awesome. I mean, we have no idea what the hell's going to happen.
1: No.
2: None. Zero. Zilch. When I say, you know, Vegas is up 4-0. And then Carolina comes back and ties the damn game at 4 a pop. And you get a not one OT, but two OTs to finally get an own goal.

0: to decide the damn game?
1: Yep.
0: Come on.
1: Yeah. It's a ridiculous series.
0: Team me up. Let's go, man. The chase for Lord Stanley has been amazing, and the chase of Valerio is also remarkably hypnotic. And, yes, you're searching for a babysitter, and I, as Freddie Coleman is texting us both right now, stone boyfriend upstairs? What the hell? Yeah, Freddie. Yeah, that's what's happening. I have a stone boyfriend upstairs.
1: Not my chipmunk boyfriend.
0: Boy, I know Joe's that. He's going to lift that. I don't now. My daughter's.
1: Not your boyfriend.
0: Yes, like right. Thank you. Boyfriend. Yes, yes.
1: Yes. Your,
0: upstairs.
1: Your teenage daughter's boyfriend.
0: Wisdom teeth taken out. And when I say, Lord, it is hilarious to see a teenager on coming off of a wisdom tooth surgery. It doesn't get much better. I promise
1: you. Did you have yours out?
0: My mom has video. Yeah, oh, yeah.
1: Of you?
0: Oh, yeah.
1: See, I didn't have mine out as a kid.
0: I have video.
1: I had my wisdom teeth out like 9 years ago, probably. I mean, I was...
0: 9 years ago?
1: Yeah.
0: That's it?
1: Yeah. Like, I was in my 30s when I had my wisdom teeth out. Yeah. I was already with
0: And your husband did not take video of you coming out of surgery?
1: I don't believe so. No.
0: Oh, he's not... He doesn't love you enough.
1: He would not be my husband.
2: No. I got mine taken out when I got my braces about... 4 years ago.
0: Josiah, come on. How,
1: so
0: how?
1: 4 years ago, you were an adult.
2: Yeah, yeah.
1: Like, aren't most people adults?
2: I mean, honestly, I was only, I was loopy for like a day, but it wasn't
1: was that
2: bad for me. Honestly.
0: So in other words, is the boyfriend
1: hamming it up?
2: He might be.
1: Sounds like he might be.
2: He might
0: I'm going upstairs. I'll be back in a minute.
2: All right.
0: ESPN Radio.
1: Coming up next. Plenty more. Ian's got stuff to handle.
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13: Hey, it's Evan Cohen coming up Wednesday. We'll get you ready for a huge game four. Even though the Knicks are up 2-1, is it actually a must win for them? 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

0: I swear to God, if we could have the conversations on air that we have during the breaks.
1: Well, we wouldn't have jobs to have them any longer.
0: But it'd be fun.
1: It would be fun. It would be fun. And our ratings would be through the roof. I just don't know if the mouse would appreciate it, but everybody else, they would love it. The listeners certainly would. You're listening.
0: Let's play some hockey. Come on.
1: Yeah, there we go. You can find him at Ian Fitz ESPN. You can find me at Amber W Sports. We will keep you updated when that game 4, Stanley Cup final, when that puck drops, we will keep you updated on the live action all throughout the evening here on ESPN Radio. But we got a little college football to talk about.
0: Lord.
1: Because a decision has shaken the college football world, where a Lubbock County District Court judge, Ken Curry, he has granted an injunction, temporary injunction, to Brendan Sorsby that allows him to play football for Texas Tech this upcoming season as Texas Tech's quarterback. Now, why wasn't he going to be allowed to do that? Well, he wasn't going to be allowed to do that because he bet on sports, including his sport, including his team, while he was playing for his team. He has admitted to doing so. So I don't even need to use the word allegedly, Ian, but apparently he bet up to $90,000.
0: Not apparently. Did.
1: I'm always careful. Even if he admitted to it, I'm like, eh. He bet up to $90,000. He apparently even used other people's accounts and names. It could run even deeper than that. So we know that he has an admitted gambling addiction. He has admitted to having the problem. He has sought treatment for the problem. And the NCAA, because it was a violation of their rules, that of course he was gambling on football, the NCAA obviously suspended him, took away his eligibility. And so he challenged that in court, which is what we see in this day and age all around the country. Student athletes challenge the NCAA in court. He challenged in court. The case itself is ongoing, but he filed for an injunction to be allowed to play football, and this judge in Lubbock agreed with his position and is allowing him to play football this upcoming season. It is important to note the NCAA, of course, is appealing this decision, and that appeal is going to be outside of Lubbock. So we'll see if an appellate court feels differently or if they're Texas Tech fans.
0: So the first thing I did was go to the judge, right? And the first judge who was assigned to the case was a Texas Tech alum. He recused himself. This judge was a Houston Cougar alum, but where is he based?
1: Lubbock
0: County. And Lubbock County, who votes? Lubbock County citizens. So that was pointed out to me very aggressively by Randy Galloway, the Texas Sports Hall of Famer and a longtime broadcaster and columnist for the Dallas Morning News and Forward Star Telegram, which, I really didn't think about even having a dad. My father was an appellate court judge, and knowing that judges have to run for public election.
1: Right.
0: That's
1: true. There certainly can be that. And also, judges are human. So you can be a Texas Tech fan, or you could have, you could be sympathetic to a specific cause. It could be that. It could not be that. I mean, there were legal grounds for this judge to do what
0: he called it, irreparable harm, right? So to me, this is black and white in the NCAA rule book. If you bet on the sport you're playing, you're gone. This is just like baseball. Having covered the Texas Rangers for many, many years, where you walk into the spring training clubhouse, out there in Arizona, going up Bell Road, Surprise, Arizona. It's everywhere. Gamble, you're gone. You go to any Major League Baseball clubhouse, and they're
1: right, but that's a collectively bargained sport.
0: Gamble, you're gone.
1: And there's a union.
0: In the NCAA rule book, it clearly states you gamble on the sport that you play, or the team that you play for, on or against, you're gone. You're done.
1: Not collectively bargained.
0: But, okay,

0: So be it. But it's still black and white.
1: That's important. That's very important.
0: I know where you're going to go with the legalese here. But it is in the NCAA rule book. You wager on the sport you play, especially on the team that you play for. You're gone. Well, now this was, you know, taken to court and an injunction has been filed and the injunction won't be heard until after the national championship. So basically, as Charlie Baker, the now president, former governor of Delaware, has told Pat McAfee on the Pat McAfee show, has told us in our college football seminar last summer, we don't have any power. Our rules are nothing. The rules can be there, but they don't mean anything because they can be overruled by any local court. And what has just happened, you have a player who by letter of the law wagered on his not just on his sport, but on his team. Not to win, yes, okay, so be it. So did Pete Rose, right? But in the NCAA rule book, you cannot bet on your sport. You want to bet on the Kentucky Derby? Knock yourself out. Major League Baseball? Go right ahead. Your sport? No. It is black and white. And what happened? Again, the local court says, you know what? Your rules don't mean anything. And I've had Amber, coaches, ADs calling me, not reaching out to them, calling me going, this is anarchy. Now we have reached a new low that we never thought we would reach in college athletics.
1: So I think it's important for people to understand that this is a specific case in a specific county in Texas. So this is not setting some sort of precedent. This is only applicable in Lubbock County, Texas. So this does not mean that other student athletes can go bet on their sports, sue the NCAA, and that other judges around the country are going to necessarily rule the same way that this judge in Lubbock did. That's number one. Number two, this is just an injunction. It's a temporary injunction at that. And what that means is the court system is very slow and court cases take a long time. So he's suing, Sorsby's suing the NCAA, and he's suing the NCAA under contract theory. And I'll get into that in just a moment, but he's suing the NCAA. And in doing so, basically he's saying, hey, this case could take a really long time and I need to be able to play football in the interim. And so the judge looked at it basically, and the judge said, okay, if eventually the NCAA loses this case, let's say they lose this case, let's say we find out Brendan Sorsby is correct, and he wins the case. But he wins the case, and what does he really win? Because he lost the year of eligibility. He can't actually play college football, which is his whole purpose, essentially, for suing the NCAA. So the judge said there's no way to remedy that. There's no specific amount of money. There's no monetary award at the end of this case that the NCAA could just give to Brendan Sorsby to make up for the fact that he did not get that season of development, because this judge clearly saw collegiate sports as developmental. So he said that there's no amount of monetary award, there's no monetary value that we can put on coaching, on the camaraderie, on the development of Sorsby's game specifically, on the stage that he would be playing on the development for him to eventually have a career in the NFL. And in doing so, that's what would be irreparable to him. And the judge also found that there was at least enough on its face, meaning at the very beginning of the case, just the arguments that the judge has in front of him, which is not the evidence, it's not the discovery, it's not a bunch of testimony yet, none of that stuff has happened, but just the initial arguments that the parties are making, the judge is saying there's enough here where Sorsby at least has some merit to his arguments. And because of that, I need to allow this injunction to allow him to play, because eventually if we find out that Sorsby's claims are in fact right and rightful, then there's not going to be a proper way for him to get back the loss that he would suffer in not being able to play.
0: Well, we have a lot to unpack.
1: We have a lot to unpack. I mean, we're up against a hard out.
0: 90,000 wagers is what the dude placed, right? I mean, it's... and.
1: But people need to remember, too, this is not about college football. Like, this judge is not tasked with the future of college football or weighing the future of college football. This is one.

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0: I'm Christine Lisi. The Stanley Cup Final resumes tonight with Game 4. Golden Knights up 2-1, host the Hurricanes, top of the hour on ABC. No word yet from Carolina coach Rod Brindamore whether he's starting goaltender Freddie Anderson or Brandon Bussey tonight. Major League Baseball, Paul Skeens, a run, 3 hits, 3 Ks. He and the Pirates lead the Dodgers 2-1, top of the third. A two-run shot for Spencer Jones. Yankees up 2-0 on the Guardians, top of the third in Cleveland. Red Sox leading the Rays 1-0, top of the fourth, thanks to a Jaron Duran RBI single. Marlins up 2-1 on the Diamondbacks, bottom third. Top of the third from Baltimore, where the Orioles are leading the Mariners 1-0. Brandon Marsh's RBI doubles put the Phillies up 1-0 on the Blue Jays, top of the second. Texas Tech quarterback Brendan Sorsby's trial against the NCAA for February 8th of 2027. That's 2 weeks after the college football playoff national championship game is slated to be played. A judge yesterday granted Sorsby a temporary injunction that might clear him to play for the Red Raiders this fall, even after he was declared ineligible by the NCAA for betting on college sports. Today, Big 12 ADs had a conference call with Commissioner Brett Yormark to air their grievances. The first of three steps for the conference, explains ESPN's Pete Thamel.
1: Thursday, Yormark will meet with the Big 12's executive board, and that board will go over options which the Big 12 could have. And ultimately, this would be a decision of the Big 12 presidents, and they were expected to meet next week to go over potential options.
0: Ravens defensive end Calais Campbell told reporters he thinks this 2026 NFL season will be his last.
2: Hey, it's Evan Cohen coming up Wednesday. We'll get you ready for a huge game 4. Even though the Knicks are up 2-1, is it actually a must-win for them? It's on Sportsmanlike, 6 a.m. Eastern, right here on ESPN Radio, ESPN2, and ESPNU.

0: We'll get back into Brendan Torsby and the ruling that says, hey, man, you want to wager on college athletics? Go right ahead. Your sport. We're good. You still want to play? Good to go. No worries. We'll touch back on that coming up in just a moment. But right now, joining us, let's go live to Vegas because, man, game four in the chase for Lord Stanley, the greatest grind to the greatest glory, is happening tonight in my guy's backyard, and that is Tim Murray, outstanding handicapper from VSiN. Check him out at One Tim Murray on the X, Twitter, whatever they call it these days, and every weeknight and weekend. Tim Murray, it's your backyard, man. The chase for Lord Stanley is right there. It's like big in New York where the Knicks are chasing, the Larry O and an NBA title. What's that scene like in Vegas right now?
1: Yeah, the city's buzzing, man. It's wild. You know, last night we had a slow pitch softball game, part of the Major League Baseball schedule. 15-14, the over in last night's 11 home run performance between the Brewers and the A's. But, you know, it's kind of what has been building here in this city, and the Knights have stolen everyone's heart. I mean, before I even moved here, Ian, you know, they were a franchise team that got all the way to the Stanley Cup final, lost to my beloved Washington Capitals in 2018. But, you know, since that day, they've been the team in town. It's not a Raiders town. It's not an A's town yet. It's a Golden Knights town, and the scene is great. I mean, outside the arena is going to be jumping tonight where I do my show in downtown Vegas at the Circus Sportsbook. It's going to be popping. It's an amazing scene. It's crazy to think how many people are into this hockey team, but they've given them good reason. So it's going to be an amazing scene. They're going to put on their show pregame, and, you know, we'll see. These games have been just wild.
0: You're going under in the first period, correct?
1: Under 1.5, even money is the play for me. So those could be some.
0: You got stones, brother. Yeah, I mean Biggins, and I'll ride with you. I mean,
1: hey,
0: I will.
1: Saturday night, I it's one of those situations, Ian, where Saturday night I'm sitting outside. I was cooking out on the grill, had the TV on, and I got first period under, scoreless first period. And then I'm sitting back on Easy Street. Gabe flies over the total. We're getting own goals. We're getting penalty shots. Things were nuts.
0: 4-4. It's all hell of breaking loose. Cats and dogs.
1: And I'm just sitting there. I'm just sitting there saying, I already got my ticket cashed here. So, but there's nothing more terrifying when you have a first period under, Ian, when you get a goal about a minute in, and now you're just sweating profusely for the next 20 minutes of please don't have a tip in, no power plays, no nothing. So, yeah, we ride with first period under tonight.
0: Tim Murray is in Vegas with VSiN. He's a remarkable follow on Twitter, Instagram, and you can watch him on VSiN on the weekends. It's a great podcast. And joining us now from Game 4 of the chase for Lord Stanley. And when it comes to Game 4s, it's not just Lord Stanley, right? It's also – holy hell, man, what is going on in the NBA Finals? So you and I were talking yesterday, and we collaborated. We said, you know what, why not go against a team that is 12-0?
1: Right? Yeah, I mean,
0: lost it's April 23rd, 12-1 against the spread in the playoffs, and let's just go ahead and bet against them, right? Why not? I mean, we took the Spurs and we cashed a ticket.
1: The last time they had lost, Kenyon Sadiq had just gotten drafted by the New York Jets. And, you and I went against them. The first quarter, we felt brilliant. Second quarter, we felt like dopes.
0: So
1: and then we battled our way and got to a 115-111 win. You know, I was begging for it because, you know, as you mentioned, you're a frequent guest on my Saturday show, which I do from 9 to noon Eastern time, all college football during the fall. But I have to diversify in the offseason. I'm like, oh, my gosh. I need a game five. Please give me a game five. So we get a game five. I got my wish. I don't know what to do about tomorrow night. You know, there's part of me that thinks the Knicks are going to bounce back here. You know, there's part of me after we saw games 1 and 2 go under, we saw yesterday go over 115-111. The posted total is around 215.5. Maybe we look under. Does this thing tighten up? Do we get a little bit of... I don't want to say game 7 feel.

0: year. But, you know, the pressure's now sinking in. Here we are, an opportunity to make this thing 2-2 for San Antonio. Do we see it ratchet up a little bit? You know, with all this discussion about the reps, do we see more whistles? That's not great if you're looking at the under here. So, I think for me, it's hard to really like a side at this point. You and I really liked, as you mentioned, San Antonio. I like a little bit towards the under in this one. I'll say this, and you know, I do a night show at VSiN, like you mentioned, and live betting the NBA is such a unique opportunity because you could have got the Knicks, you know, around +7.5 in the first quarter last night. And then on the flip side, you could have got the Spurs around +6.5, +7.5. So in these games, especially where you're looking at a one and a half point spread.
1: 5 minutes to go in the game, you could have gotten the Knicks +7.
0: I know. I mean, it's crazy. You know, I was sitting there last night, and I'm sitting with my co-host, and I'm like, man, I know the Knicks didn't get there, but these markets, you know, DraftKings is a partner of your guys at ESPN. They do an exceptional job with their live numbers. We're staring at them all day long and like, yep. Oh, my gosh, look at the roller coaster ride. So I don't want to be the gambling guy who's telling you, well, you know, I'd rather live bet. But when you have a low spread like we do for game four tomorrow night, 1.5 right now in favor of the Knicks, that thing changes in a blink with a couple made baskets. There's so many swings in these games. So I really would tell people, if you're going to sit back and enjoy yourself on a Wednesday night and watch game four of the NBA Finals, have your app out ready to fire at different opportunities, because you're going to be able to get both teams as an underdog almost assuredly on Wednesday night.
1: He's an outstanding handicapper. You can check him on VSiN Primetime, 7 p.m. Eastern, weeknights, 4 p.m. Pacific. Follow him on Twitter at 1TimMurray. He's joining us here, getting you ready for another night in the chase for Lord Stanley, coming up in his backyard right there in Vegas here on ESPN Radio, the ESPN app, SiriusXM, Channel 80. Speaking of wagering, before we get your final thoughts on this game coming up in your backyard right there where you are for game four of the chase for Lord Stanley, Brandon Sorsby, when you hear the name and you heard the verdict at Texas Tech, and he's now eligible with an injunction in the moment, your reaction out there in Vegas was what?
0: I think back to, with the World Cup right around the corner starting this week, I think back to the infamous night when your former colleague Taylor Twellman went on ESPN and said, "What are we doing?" Right? That's exactly what my reaction was to this news that came out. And it was similar to everybody out there. And, you know, I'm sure there's some people listening right now and are laughing at me saying, you work at a gambling network and you're upset that someone's in trouble for gambling. Yeah, because
1: You're not playing ball.
0: There are simple rules to follow. Look, I'm a dude in my late 30s. You know, I'm allowed to gamble. It's allowed, right? But there are rules that you have to follow, and this is a pretty simple one, Ian. And if, you know, Brandon Sorsby or any other player, athlete in college, let's say was betting on a different sport and the hammer came down on him, I would be a little bit more lenient. This is so cut and dry. He bet on his team. He was on the Indiana roster when he bet on Indiana. What are we doing? It opens up this can of worms of, if this is allowed, what else is allowed? Right now, you know, down at LSU, RJ Lewis, they're trying to get him to play for LSU hoops. Like, if Brandon Sorsby's allowed to play, then what's stopping RJ Lewis? And the crazy thing is, like, I think if you put true serum into Joey McGuire's veins right now,
1: head coach, Texas Tech football,
0: Will Hammond is a guy, that their quarterback, their backup, who's coming off an ACL injury.
1: Good player.
0: If he was healthy, do they even go out and get Brandon Sorsby? And here's the thing, Ian. I said it on my podcast last week. I think Texas Tech is still the best team in that conference without Brandon Sorsby by a lot. And their schedule sets up very nicely without BYU, without Utah, without Kansas State. So, look, he's going to play, and I'm still going to watch, of course. But, man, it's just a horrible precedent to set, and it's like, where are we headed? What are we doing right now? So, you know, we'll see. We've got 3 long months to see how this all plays out and if it quiets down. But, man, I was
1: it ain't gonna quiet
0: not
1: down.
0: Anything, Ian, not many things and you've been in this business longer than I have, not many things shock me anymore. That legitimately shocked me.
1: Stunned.
0: That Sorsby was eligible to play.
1: All right, got 30 seconds. Describe the scene in Vegas for Game 4 tonight, the chase for Lord Stanley coming up at ABC.
0: It'll be great, man. The locals love this team. It's their team. It's the first pro team in this town, and they have backed them from day one. They've had great reason to back them, tons of success, and it'll be a spectacular environment. I don't know if Madison Square-esque will be on the line, but the environment's going to be unbelievable inside T-Mobile Arena, and hopefully that environment leads to some tightness and some defense in that first period. Ian. First
1: and we're
0: period
1: going
0: under.
1: Yep. Well, we're going to grab our socks, folks. We're going under. and we're going to hang on for dear life. Follow him on Twitter at @1TimMurray. You can check him out on VEASAN weekday mornings live on Saturday mornings and primetime 7 p.m. Eastern weeknights. Have a great show, brother, and enjoy it, man, because Lord Stanley is in your backyard. Always appreciate the time, Tim.
0: All right, Ian. See you, man.
1: All right, buddy. It's Tim Murray, outstanding handicapper. Again, going under in the first period. Miss Wilson, that's a bold move.
2: It is. In this series, that's a bold move.
1: And I am going to back him. There you go on DraftKings. Fire away, folks.
2: Right.
1: Let's get it. Yep. And I'm going Carolina tonight. I will back Carolina also tonight.
2: It's a must-win for Carolina.
1: Gripping my socks and holding on for dear life. There we go.
2: 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Coming up next here on Amber and Ian, NBA Finals Game 4. We have not forgotten about the NBA Finals. Has momentum flipped back over to the Spurs. That's next right here on ESPN Radio.
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5: Hey, this is Rich Eisen. 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

0: 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The San Antonio Spurs come to Madison Square Garden and knock off the Knicks 115-111.
1: We weathered the storm. I mean, we've been fighting adversity all year. I mean, we looked at this like nothing different. We just wanted to come here and get a win.
2: Have time to really catch your breath and discuss some things that you need to improve upon or what you're seeing out there that hopefully can help each other in the second half. And that's what we did. I thought we came out of the third quarter with the right approach and got some stops and had some good execution.
3: Victor Wembanyama became the second youngest player with a 30.5 rebound, 5 assist finals game, as the Spurs have made this a series. And the road team has won every single game, Ian Fitzsimmons, in this series.
4: The Spurs are rolling out right now, as of last night, the youngest starting lineup all time in the history of the NBA Finals. That's insane when you think about it. All time. Harper's 20 years old. Castle's 21. Vassell's 25. How are we pronouncing this guy's name? Is it Champagne or Champagne-ya? Champagne-ya. I've heard it pronounced like 17 different ways. Well, it's 24.
5: I'm pretty sure it's Champagne.
6: Champagne.
3: Oh, Champagne. Yeah, that is how I've heard it. Champagne.
4: Good Lord. I mean, can we get that one right? And then, meaning me or anybody else. And then Wemby at 22. Average age, 22 years old. And they're 2-1, and they're one bucket away, one play away from being up 2-1 in the NBA Finals as the youngest starting lineup that's ever been rolled out in NBA Finals history. I'll give them a hell of a lot of credit. Whether they win this damn thing or don't, it's beyond impressive to watch.
3: Yeah, it certainly is. It's impressive that they go into MSG on a night that we knew was going to be of epic proportions in New York sports, and that they were able to come away from that environment in particular with a win. That's showing a lot of poise for a team, like you said, that is unbelievably young, and in a way, frankly, that they did not show poise in their own building, which is interesting. Brian Windhorst, ESPN's NBA insider, was on Get Up. He's looking ahead. He was asked, will the team that wins the next game in game 4 win the series?
7: Of all the series that I've ever covered, typically in this situation, I would agree with you. The way this series has gone, particularly the fact that it would become a 3-game series if the Spurs win it with home court, I would say yes, because obviously I don't think the Knicks lose in 3 in a row. But because of the home court thing, I got to step back. I'm having a hard time figuring this out. I'm having a hard time figuring out whether the Knicks is an easy fix for the Knicks to tighten themselves back up, whether this is existential. Mm-hmm. I'm not there yet.
4: I don't have an answer, by the way. I'm with Wemby and Wendy and anybody else. I thought the Spurs had game 2, Amber, and the Knicks go down and find a way to steal a win. In a 1-point dub where Wemby has 2 turnovers,
3: yeah, he was terrible,
4: and a missed shot, right?
3: Terrible.
4: In the last 30 seconds.
3: Yep.
4: Now they go up to the Garden, and they're a completely different team. It's this series is absolutely mesmerizing to watch. It's phenomenal to wager on also, and I can't get enough of it because you have these young Spurs who don't even know, in my opinion, what they're dealing with as far as history goes. As the youngest team to be thrown out there, they don't know that. They have a feel for that. They have none. And then you have this veteran group where, Carl Anthony Towns, which, by the way, man, they have to use him more like they did in games 1 and 2 than they did last night. And Jalen Brunson and these older guys that are, they understand how hard it is to actually get to the mountaintop and find a way to get past the conference finals and into the NBA finals, and then, man, somehow hoist the Larry O. These young guys who have no idea, right? Just playing the ball and playing the game and living life and having the greatest moments of their lives. We're just playing. It's the NBA finals. We don't care, whatever. And then you have these vets like, man, it ain't that easy to get there. I think this is a remarkable and fascinating series to follow because the vets of New York and the young group of San Antonio.
3: Yeah, it certainly is that. It has delivered in every way, and also because it does feel like these teams are pretty evenly matched, and it's been a game of chess, and we've all seen it before our eyes. What the New York Knicks, though, did last night is lose a game, and that's not something that they're accustomed
4: to
3: doing.
4: They lose it, or the Knicks or the Spurs win it?
3: Well, I'm not even trying to have that conversation. I just mean, quite literally, in the win-loss column, okay, the Knicks hadn't won or hadn't lost a game in a month and a half. You know, I mean, they're not accustomed in the playoffs to losing games, because that was their 13-game playoff streak that just came to
4: April 23rd,
3: an end.
4: Was the last time they lost a game.
3: Yeah, it was the end of April, the last time the New York Knicks lost a game. So how are they going to bounce back? We quite literally don't know, because we haven't seen them do it in the postseason this way. In terms of how Jalen Brunson played last night, Stephen A. Smith was on First Take, and he said that he thinks Brunson's been playing selfish.
5: I'm putting it on the Knicks. I'm not taking any credit away from the San Antonio Spurs to be the young team that they are, to walk into Madison Square Garden and to do what they did. But I do think there's a lot about the New York Knicks that was out of character compared to what we had seen from them over the previous couple of months or so, especially en route to this 13-game winning streak. Jalen Brunson, I got to put this loss on him as much as anybody. You launched double the amount of shots of Karl Anthony Towns. You shot more than Karl Anthony Towns and Josh Hart combined. You look at Josh Hart. He was flowing earlier in the game. In the second half, you didn't find him. Karl Anthony Towns, you didn't find him pretty much all game long. They went small, for crying out loud. You had an opportunity to exploit that and take advantage by getting the ball to Karl Anthony Towns. You didn't do that. Jalen Brunson is a superstar in this game. He's one of the clutch players. He's missed the clutch. He's a closer. But last night, it looked, I don't know this, it looked like he was playing to win Finals MVP than he was playing to win Game 3.
4: Oh, I disagree with all of that, Amber. I'm going to give credit to Mitch Johnson and his staff with the Spurs for going small and saying, you know what, Dylan Harper, Castle, Sell, you know, get out there and go do your thing. Go, Wimby, go. I'm going to give more credit to San Antonio and changing the lineup and going small than I'm going to rip Jalen Brunson, who has been one of, if not the best player in the entire playoffs.
3: Yeah, well, I don't know if I agree with that. I mean, he mentioned there that he thinks Brunson was going after the Finals MVP. I mean, listen, we're a couple games away from that. But also, frankly, through the first two games, I would think the Cat would have been the Finals MVP, not Jalen Brunson. So I don't really know.
4: Two games.
3: Yeah, so I don't really know why he'd be chasing that. It's not like, you know, he was necessarily right there. I don't agree with that. He certainly was able to find, I mean, OG was definitely able to find the ball. I'm not going to accuse Jalen Brunson of being selfish when he has been, at least as a facilitator, phenomenal so far throughout the series. This is not his best series, but that's also a credit to what the Spurs have done. I mean, this isn't Wemby's best game.
4: That's a lengthy team on the wing, man.
3: That we've seen, easy. Yeah. Right. But, I mean, you have to give credit. Like, New York has been really effective defensively, especially with the first two games against Wemby. And the same, likewise, the Spurs are being effective against New York's best player. And that's what you do when you're designing the defense in the finals, is you take out the best player. Yep. And so that's why we're seeing those numbers dip. Overall, I think Brunson is having a decent series. Coming up next here, will one or more moves make the Rams the team to beat this season? We're going to talk some NFL right here on Amber and Ian.
6: Hey, this is Rich Eisen. Coming up on Wednesday's show, will Wemby and the Spurs even things up with the Knicks? We will get you ready for a monster Game 4 in the NBA Finals and the latest in National Football League news and around the rest of the sports world. 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
1: I'm Christine Lisi. This just in, the Hurricanes will start netminder Brandon Bussey for Game 4 of the Stanley Cup Final tonight against the Golden Knights. He made his first appearance of this postseason in Game 3 in relief of a struggling Freddie Anderson. He stopped 18 of 19 shots in the double overtime loss. Opening faceoff for Game 4 coming up in moments on ABC. Anderson, by the way, is a healthy scratch tonight. Avalanche captain Gabe Landeskog won the Mark Messier NHL Leadership Award as well as the Bill Masterton Trophy. The Masterton awarded to the player who best exemplifies the qualities of perseverance, sportsmanship, and dedication to hockey. Landeskog missed nearly three full NHL seasons recovering from a chronic knee injury before returning to Colorado ahead of the 2025 postseason. Baseball, Paul Skeens, a run, four hits, seven strikeouts. He and the Pirates leading the Dodgers 2-1, bottom five. Guardians have rallied to tie things up with the Yankees top at two in the top of the fourth inning. Rays leading the Red Sox 3-1, top of the sixth. Phillies up one zip on the Blue Jays, top of the fourth. Brandon Marsh's RBI double has accounted for the game's only run. The Cardinals with four in the third off Freddie Peralta. They're up 4-0 on the Mets in the bottom of the third inning. A two-run blast from Matt Olson has given the Braves a 2-0 lead on the White Sox in the top of the second. A Texas court has scheduled Texas Tech quarterback Brendan Sorsby's trial against the NCAA for February 8, 2027, 2 weeks after the College Football Playoff National Championship game will be played in Vegas. Yesterday, a judge granted Sorsby a temporary injunction that might clear him to play in 2026.
2: Hey, this is Rich Eisen. Coming up on Wednesday's show, can Wemby and the Spurs even up the NBA Finals at two games apiece? What a massive NBA Finals Game 4 will get you ready for on Wednesday's Rich Eisen Show on Disney Plus, the ESPN app, and ESPN Radio.